0: from fast-moving floodwaters. The Trump administration has approved an emergency declaration to provide federal disaster assistance. Attorney General Todd Blanche says he is committed to delivering justice for those the government wronged.
1: Ahead of his nomination as Attorney General, Todd Blanche faced pressure to provide guarantees on a couple issues. One of them was the $1.8 billion anti-weaponization fund. Well, Blanche appeared on Fox News Sunday saying that both he and the president believe that the Justice Department was used against people and that Trump thinks those people should be compensated. That being said, Blanche says that individuals could sue. The fund will not be used.
2: The fund is dead, or whatever word you want to use. It never started, so it's not as if the fund is coming back.
1: Another concern, the Department of Justice's settlement that shields President Trump and family members from past IRS tax audits. Blanche clarified the audit immunity does not cover future tax returns.
0: That is Fox's Alex Hogan reporting. I'm Angelo Bavaro, and this is Fox News.
3: Shannon Bream. Attorney General Todd Blanche officially takes the reins of justice as Democrats challenge the administration over executive privilege and the battle over the White House ballroom complex lands at the U.S. Supreme Court.
4: Todd Blanche, he's going to be a legend. He's going to be the greatest baby ever.
5: I promise you that I will focus on our core mission, which is to uphold the rule of law fairly and impartially.
6: In focus, a war on fraud and in healthcare.
7: One of the biggest purveyors of fraud was the small number of doctors, people who were getting wealthy by actually doing these procedures on kids.
6: And elsewhere.
8: Today there was an arrest made and there is a new indictment.
6: We'll ask the new attorney general what's at the top of his priorities list and where Rand Paul's request to prosecute Anthony Fauci falls. Then, Luigi Mangione's guilty plea, new rulings in Alex Murdaugh's murder retrial, and a shocking surrogacy battle takes a new turn. Criminal defense attorney Donna Rotunno breaks down the biggest cases capturing the nation's attention. Plus, we'll ask Clay Travis about his WNBA proposal and whether the embattled league will answer the question, what is a woman?
9: Every day these women put their on the line. I will always stand by them. Everybody else can go to hell.
6: All right now on Fox News Sunday.
3: Hello from Fox News in Washington. We begin with a look at some of today's top stories. Hurricane Lala hitting Hawaii's Big Island with strong winds and heavy rains, leaving more than 89,000 households without power. At least one person has died, and authorities now fear those heavy rains could trigger life-threatening mudslides. In the Midwest, severe storms have caused major flooding in several states, including Indiana, where at least five people have died and where the rain is expected to continue throughout the day. President Trump has approved an emergency declaration, now freeing up federal aid money. And Supreme Court Chief Justice John Roberts has set Tuesday as the deadline for plaintiffs to respond to the Trump administration's emergency request to lift a lower court injunction and to allow construction to continue on the White House ballroom project. That is just one of the legal cases that we will talk with Attorney General Todd Blanche about in just a moment. But first, Fox News correspondent Alex Hogan is at the White House. Hello, Alex.
1: Good morning, Shannon. According to the FBI, violent crime in 2025 plummeted to its biggest one-year drop on record. President Trump is in Bedminster, New Jersey this weekend at his golf course, although he started the weekend pointing to these new numbers.
4: We achieved the single largest reduction in violent crime in American history. I just want to thank all of the people in this room.
1: President Trump praising law enforcement at the Nassau County Police Academy Friday, while joined by Attorney General Todd Blanche and FBI Director Kash Patel. Trump also took aim at Democrats.
4: We call them Democrats now because their policies are so dumb. Fighting to defund the police.
1: According to the FBI, from 2024 to 2025, violent crime decreased by about 9%. Homicides decreased by 18%, dropping to a 20-year low. Rape decreased by more than 7%, and robbery went down 18%. At the event, the president also addressed the conflict in Iran. It comes amid new scrutiny over the USS Abraham Lincoln. The aircraft carrier's nine-month deployment includes more than 6 months at sea without a port call, with reports of low supplies and deteriorating mental health on board.
4: No. Not nearly long enough.
1: Democrats now slamming Trump over that comment.
10: He's going to spend his weekend at his luxury golf course, not thinking one bit
7: about the troops who he's put in his in harm's way for a war of choice that he and Hegseth are losing.
1: Meantime, here at home, several high-profile cases moving forward this week. A former official at the Southern Poverty Law Center arrested. Heidi Barrich faces charges of conspiracy to commit wire fraud, conspiracy to submit false statements to a bank, and conspiracy to commit money laundering. According to prosecutors, more than $4 million in donor funds were secretly funneled to people connected to extremist groups, including through paid informants. The SPLC denies wrongdoing and calls this case politically motivated. In another separate case Friday, Dr. Anthony Fauci declined a request to appear before a second Senate panel after the Homeland Security Committee voted to hold him in contempt. During his hearing in July, Dr. Anthony Fauci invoked the Fifth Amendment more than 100 times. Shannon.
3: All right, Alex Hogan reporting from the White House. Alex, thank you very much. So joining us now, newly confirmed U.S. Attorney General Todd Blanche. Good to have you with us today.
2: Thank you. Good to be here.
3: We'll try to get to some of those legal issues, but first I want to play something the president said about you Friday. He's clearly a big fan. Here's what he said.
4: He's got a shot at being the greatest ever. If he remains tough and strong, he'll never change. Are you going to change your ways? I don't think so. If he doesn't change his ways, he's going to go down as the best.
3: So, you know, this is what critics say. You were his personal attorney. You guys have been through the trenches and a lot of things, but now you're the attorney general. So how will you break with the president if you see things legally differently than he does?
2: I mean, the president loves disagreement, he wants to get counsel from all of his leaders. That is just that, counsel. It doesn't mean you're just saying yes to him. And what he and I share the exact same goals for this country. When it comes to the Department of Justice, it's restoring the rule of law to this country, combating crime, and that's what we saw. We were in Long Island together celebrating, really, and we have a lot more work to do, but celebrating the most historic drop in violent crime since they started keeping the stat. And so we have a lot of good things happening at the Department of Justice, and I'm excited to really get going over the next several months and continuing to do the job.
3: And you feel like you'll be able to tell him no if your legal analysis disagrees with where he wants you to go?
2: I think he would expect me to tell him no. It's not whether I feel like I could. I think that the president, there's a misnomer about President Trump, which is that he calls me up, wakes up in the morning, calls me up and says, you know, Todd, go prosecute this. That's absolutely not the case. President Trump, and he truths about this. He talks to the American people about this. He wants a Department of Justice. He wants law enforcement out there arresting bad guys and making, you know, clean, like we did in D.C., like we've done in Memphis, where we're really cleaning up the streets and making our communities safe, letting our kids go to school without fear, letting folks go to restaurants without worried about getting mugged. And so he and I share the same vision for this country. And if he and I have disagreements or if there's something that he has questions about legally, that it's my job to talk to him about those issues, which I have done for many years and I will continue to do.
3: Okay, let's talk about one of the hurdles you had to get past, not only with Democrats, but with Republicans, to get to where you are now, officially confirmed. It had to do with this anti-weaponization fund, all of this stemming from a settlement over an IRS contractor leaking the president's tax records. You have said that fund is no more. It's going away. But there are objections from Democrats who don't believe it's actually dead. Here is Senator Adam Schiff.
10: He refused to put that in writing. He refused to put that under oath. And of course, that raises profound questions, given what we already know, and that is they have used Justice Department funds to pay off the president's cronies.
3: Is there any scenario in which that particular fund survives? There are legal challenges as well, I know, still pending on that. Any scenario in which it comes back? Or what do you say to Democrats who say, well, there are other funds and other measures within DOJ you're using to do the same thing?
2: No, I mean, the fund is dead, or whatever word you want to use. It never started. So it's not as if the fund is coming back. It's the fund never started. And Senator Schiff is not being honest. He's not being honest with the American people, and he knows it. So he knows that I have said under oath. He knows that I have put it in writing. He knows that I have said publicly repeatedly, President Trump said during the cabinet meeting that he understood it was dead. Now, here's the difference between this rhetoric around the fund and the truth. The truth of the matter is President Trump has said for many years that he believes that the Justice Department was weaponized against a lot of Americans, not just January Sixers, but a lot of Americans that had the Justice Department used against them, and it really hurt them financially. He's talked about that on the campaign trail and up to this very recently. He will not stop saying that. And guess what? I agree with him. The Department of Justice over the last several years was weaponized against some people, but we are not using the anti-weaponization fund to compensate to the extent that anybody in this country feels that a tort has been committed against them by the government, they can sue. And that's what Democrats said all along. They said, why can't you just let them, let anybody sue the way the law allows? And that's what we're doing.
3: What about the contours of protection for the president, his sons, and the Trump Organization with respect to IRS audits? Can you clarify what remains intact from that?
2: So, and by the way, let's not forget the reason for this lawsuit is that the president, his family, multiple people within the Trump Organization had their tax records literally just shared with a lot of people and used against them. And so that's a horrible wrong that was committed against the president and many others. And by the way, nobody gets a dime. He did not get a dime. His kids don't get a dime. The Trump org does not get a dime from this settlement. But what we did do and what remains the case is that any existing audits, any audits are no longer. Now, that doesn't mean
3: moving forward,
2: there is no protection. Okay. So anything that the president files or that Trump org files going forward, that has nothing to do with it. And it also is only for the people named in the plaintiffs named in the lawsuit.
3: Okay.
2: Again, a lot of rhetoric around that was, I think, used by Democrats to come after me and to come after the president. But that's different than what is actually true.
3: Okay, I want to get to executive privilege because there's a new Office of Legal Counsel opinion on this saying that conversations or communications between the president and private advisors under certain circumstances will be protected. Democrats, including Congressman Robert Garcia, say it's a smokescreen. Here's what he said.
11: Imagine now any investigation that Democrats are trying to move forward, subpoenas, Todd Blanche coming back and saying, actually, we're gonna say this is we're gonna use executive privilege and not release these documents. So this is about hiding corruption. It's about allowing the president to do whatever he wants to do.
3: He calls it illegal, unconstitutional. He says courts are going to strike it down.
2: Well, by the way, it is a new legal opinion that we issue, but it was just clarifying existing OLC opinions on this issue. And certain circumstances have to indeed exist. But we have to let a president feel like he can have frank conversations with individuals and get honest feedback about running this country without the risk of it being used by him and others, like what you just heard, in a way that's inappropriate. And so this wasn't any novel legal concept. This wasn't us pushing the law beyond where it already was. It's just saying, to make it crystal clear, as the Supreme Court has said, that a president has a right to have clear legal counsel from his advisors. And whether that advisor is getting paid by the federal government isn't the only condition that matters. So just because you're not getting paid, if you're providing the right type of advice, there are circumstances when it should absolutely be privileged. And this was not some new legal theory like some on the left are saying. It was just an expansion and kind of a clarification of existing legal concepts.
3: All right, speaking of the Supreme Court, you all now have an emergency petition there regarding construction on the White House ballroom complex. The 2-1 decision from the D.C. Circuit against you guys, the majority wrote, the two judges there, this ruling doesn't necessarily mean that defendants may not ultimately construct the ballroom. What it does mean is that the defendants may not do so during the district court's expeditious litigation without securing Congress's authorization as the Constitution and laws require. Why not just go to Congress?
2: Well, as we talked about, and as we just put in a brief to the Supreme Court earlier this week, we don't believe we have to go to Congress. We believe Congress has already given us the authority to do what we're doing. Many presidents have done a tremendous amount of work to the White House, as they should, and Congress has authorized them to do so. And so we have a fundamental disagreement with those two judges, as we have told the Supreme Court earlier this week. And we'll see. The Supreme Court has briefing established that'll last over the next week or two, and we'll go from there. But President Trump has said for many months now, almost a year, that he has the authority to do this, and he said that because he absolutely does have the authority to do this, and we're hopeful that the Supreme Court recognizes that, and so that we can get the ballroom finished as soon as possible. Remember, yes, it is a ballroom, but it's also a meaningful upgrade and necessary part of the security of this city and the security of the president and his family. And so it's not just about a place for world leaders to come and have dinner. It's also about making sure the president, his family, guests, world leaders are safe when they're in the city.
3: Okay, before you go, too, I want to ask you about Anthony Fauci. The Senate Homeland Security Committee on party lines sent over a referral to DOJ about potential contempt charges. Can you give us a timeline or, idea on how that may play out?
2: We get referrals a lot, and so we did get the referral from the committee, and we're handling that case like as every American should expect, which is we're looking at it, and we're going to do everything we can. If it needs an investigation and it should be investigated, we will absolutely do that. We can't obviously comment, I know you're not asking me to, on ongoing investigations, but yes, we did get the referral from the Senate.
3: Well, I've got a lot more here. We wish you could stay the full hour because there's a lot more to get to, but we appreciate your time. Thank you very much.
2: Absolutely. I'd love to come back. Thank
3: Please
2: you.
3: Please do. Okay, Congresswoman Alexandria Ocasio-Cortez downplaying woke one. As Republicans say, woke two is even worse. So how will Democrats socialists fare in critical primary elections this week? Our Sunday panel previews that next.
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23: So she said the other week, AOC, woke one was crazy. She's trying to back away from those comments. Why do you think she's trying to do that? Is she going to run for president?
24: I think so. But if you really look at it, they're all saying the same thing. They're all trying to disavow themselves from saying about crime. And well, we love sanctuary cities. All the things that they said, they're now trying to disavow.
3: President Trump talking with Fox News correspondent Alexis McAdams about Democrats' efforts to downplay past positions while new policies are generating even more controversy. Let's talk about it with our Sunday panel, OutKick columnist Mary Catherine Hamm, former chief of staff to President Trump, Reince Priebus, Fox News senior political analyst Juan Williams, and Jewish Insider editor-in-chief Josh Krasauer. Welcome to everyone. So let's start there. The Atlantic says this: most members of the party's elite apparently hope that the ideas from the period will simply recede from public consciousness, mostly through silence, without their needing to repudiate woke one. They go on later in the article to say Republicans have no reason to allow that. Reince?
25: Well, I mean, there's a whole laundry list for the reasons why woke 1.0 is dead. The biggest is Donald Trump. I mean, he crushed woke 1.0. People aren't interested in changing their pronouns. And woke 2.0, people aren't interested in changing the American idea and who we are as a country. So, look, but the problem the Democrats have is that this is where their energy is. This is where middle finger politics resides. This is... The debate in the Democratic Party is very, very real. It is alive and well all over the country. It doesn't matter whether you're in Milwaukee, Madison, Lansing, or Detroit. There is a division. And the problem is that if you are a black voter in Milwaukee, you are fairly conservative. You care about safe streets. You don't care about transgenderism. But if you're a rich, white, educated Democrat in Madison, Wisconsin, Francesca Hong seems like a very logical choice. And this is the reality. So they're going to snatch potentially victory from the defeat from the jaws of victory in 2026. And they are now wrestling with this reality. And that's where they are.
3: Well, and Josh, you wrote on this this week. You say the headline here is Woke 2.0, because we're talking about all these new ideas that Reince mentioned, trades identity politics for Israel bashing. You say bashing Israel and a tolerance for anti-Semitism wasn't really part of the woke equation in the first iteration of the left social justice activism. It is now a litmus test in this new era with major implications for American Jews.
0: Yeah, look, Woke 1.0, first of all, has not been rebuked by AOC. She said it was crazy, but there has not been a reckoning of what was crazy. Do you support a lot of the policies Reince was talking about? Defund the police is part of the DSA platform. These same issues that were part of Woke 1.0, part of the DSA platform. So they haven't confronted the issues and the substance. But the more worrisome sign, I think, for Woke 2.0 is that anti-Israel extremism and a hate or a tolerance of anti-Semitism has been part of the mix. And you're seeing candidates. I think the other big difference is, you know, in Woke 1.0, 2018, you had AOC winning her primary, but there weren't a whole lot of socialist candidates running for major office. Now you're seeing them coming out of the woodwork, and you're seeing people who have radical views on America, radical views on Israel, and also embracing a lot of the Woke 1.0 views as well, that are running for office in New York, Colorado, Pennsylvania, and across the country, like even including, you know, Wisconsin was a close call, but that was a real example of how bad it got.
3: Or already holding office, and some of the more progressive folks within, operating within the Democrat label, say that they want the party to try to stop trying to get rid of them, that they want to go even more progressive. Here is Congresswoman Rashida Tlaib.
5: We're showing them, no matter how much they try to close the door and Trump might try to cancel us, we ain't going nowhere. We're never going to go anywhere. If anything, you're pissing us off more.
3: Okay, Juan, that's a conversation within your party.
6: No, it's not. I mean, she's
3: having it right there.
6: No, I think there are elements within the Republican Party. Republicans had an insurrection.
3: Okay,
6: tried to overthrow the government.
3: We can talk about that, but right now.
6: I was trying to say to you that that's an element of the, that what you just played is someone having an expression of her feelings, and she's a legitimate elected official, so she should have her say. But I think what we're going through here is, one, what Alexandria Ocasio-Cortez said was that it was crazy but fruitful. And remember, we're going back to the time of Black Lives Matter and George Floyd being killed by a policeman. And you have had real conversations about police reform subsequently. But what we are experiencing now is Republicans want to talk about trans athletes. They want to talk about defund the police, which obviously has just not become real anywhere. Because they have an unpopular president. I think Fox News has him at 39%, so 60% of the country thinks this is a failed presidency. And we have a very unpopular war. So this is what they want to get away from. They want people to talk about DSA and radical ideas. By the way, you said the idea of America. Boy, that's so wrong,
7: right? America through Democrats, a lens of grievance.
6: No, you cannot claim the flag and claim the American idea. Oh, Democrats are right with you.
3: But you're talking about getting rid of SCOTUS, the presidency, the borders, all of that stuff. I mean, you guys are having to have that conversation.
6: Look, as I say, the Republicans had an insurrection. They tried to overthrow the government. But the reality is, in political terms, look at this. There was a poll this week that said, for example, on Troy Jackson in Maine, they said, what's your problem with Jackson? What, 55%? 43% said Jackson is too close to DSA, to the radicals, right? But what about Susan Collins? 55% said Susan Collins is too close to Trump.
3: Okay, so let me, since you're getting the polls, let's get into some more of those, because we have these in Michigan as well, Mary Catherine, and you can weigh in on the woke thing too. But in Michigan, we have Mike Rogers up over Abdul El Sayed by 4 points overall. Independents like Rogers by 5 points. That may be a difference from him. The polling there said, though, versus is El Sayed too extreme? More people are worried about that in Michigan than they are about Rogers being close to Trump.
8: Right. I think the framing of all these races ends up being, is it going to be a referendum on Trump and the economy, or is it going to be a referendum on the Democratic Socialist weirdo on the other side of the ticket, right? And people look at particularly the trans athletes issue as an easy issue for Democrats to prove they're going to be normal, because a lot of voters say, are you going to do this to us again? The discussion of Woke 2.0 implies a Woke 2.0, and it's a software update I am not interested in. And it's arguably more militant than the last one because of the anti-Israel part of it, because of the Democratic Socialist Revolutionary part of it. And voters want that answer. And so if you're unable to say these things were bad about this, and I'm going to move off, for instance, an 80-20 issue like trans athletes in women's sports, which Seth Moulton, the only Democrat who backed off of it, had to apologize for, Woke 1.0 ain't even done yet. as the voters are seeing it in some of these places. And that's what Democrats must contend with, which is the balance for the Trump question.
3: Okay, you guys are very thoroughly warmed up. So do not go anywhere, because we have a lot more to talk about. We're going to dig into efforts to end the conflict in Iran. But before that, huge developments in several high-profile cases as Luigi Mangione admits to gunning down UnitedHealthcare CEO Brian Thompson, and Alex Murdaugh gets a new murder trial in South Carolina. Attorney Donna Rotuno on what happens next in those cases.

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10: Luigi Mangione stalked and murdered Brian Thompson in cold blood on a public sidewalk in Midtown Manhattan. This was not a spontaneous act of violence. It was deliberate, calculated, and premeditated.
11: With today's guilty plea, Mr. Mangione has accepted full responsibility for the death of Brian Thompson.
12: Attorneys on both sides of the Luigi Mangione case talking to reporters after he pled guilty to federal charges in the killing of UnitedHealthcare CEO Brian Thompson on Friday. Joining me now, crime and justice host and Fox News contributor, attorney Donna Rotuno. Great to be back with you and have you on Fox News Sunday.
13: Thanks for having me.
12: Okay, so let's start with the Luigi Mangione case. His team is now trying to get the state charges thrown out based on this guilty plea. That state trial was scheduled to start in September. How good are your chances, do you think, at them getting the state stuff tossed?
13: Well, I think given the double jeopardy laws in New York, they stand a very good chance. I know the state is going to argue that the crimes themselves, although similar fact patterns and obviously one act took place, but that the charges themselves are different. But I'm not so sure that's going to be enough given the law in New York, which is quite different than many other jurisdictions. So I think the defense has a very, very good chance here. The question becomes, though, to what end? Because he's still looking at spending the rest of his life in prison on the federal side.
12: Yeah, let's talk about that, because sentencing doesn't come until December. My understanding is life without parole is the absolute top of the sentencing structure for him. The judge has a lot of leeway, though. Federal judges do. So what will be considered and what do you think the outcome might be?
13: So under the federal sentencing guidelines, the judge has to look at a variety of factors. However, given the fact that this was egregious, given the fact that Luigi Mangione was already in a position to win the most serious counts that were levied against him, and now he's faced with the counts that he pled guilty to, I'm not so sure this judge is going to be giving him a lot of grace, given the horrific nature of this case and the entitled action that he took, thinking that because he disagreed fundamentally with the healthcare industry or this company that he had a right to murder somebody on the streets of Manhattan. So you can't think of a much more egregious circumstance for a judge to have to determine a sentence. And you know, Shannon, even if she doesn't give him life, if she gives him decades upon decades upon decades in prison, I mean, even if she gives him 50 or 60 years, which for a murder seems to be a, you know, very light sentence, frankly, odds are he's spending the rest of his life in a federal penitentiary.
12: Yeah, he's a young guy, so those things make a difference. Okay, I want to turn to the Alex Murdaugh case in South Carolina. There was some conduct by the county clerk that ended up, you know, the challenge being successful against his conviction. He is still in jail on financial crimes. He'll be there for decades on that. But he's got a new murder trial starting next April. There was a big hearing you and I were covering together on Friday. I want to put up some of the decisions because this judge did not waste time on some of this stuff. She granted the defense a venue change. How big of a win is that for them?
13: It's a huge win because, remember, the whole reason this case was overturned by the Supreme Court in South Carolina is because of Becky Hill, the clerk, who actually spoke to the jury during deliberations and told them that they shouldn't believe Alex Murdaugh's testimony, that he was guilty. She was guiding them along. I mean, it was one of the most egregious things a court personnel could ever do in a case. And so the case was overturned, and now here he is in a position to try this case in another venue, another jurisdiction in that state. And I think it's the right move. There was so much talk about the appearance of impropriety and what took place there and Alec Murdaugh's family being entrenched in that county. And even though, yes, every juror that you talk to is probably going to have heard about this case, at the end of the day, just removing it from that building, at least alone, I think is the right move.
12: So one of the wins for the prosecution was that Murdaugh's 2023 testimony, that earlier case, will be admissible. How big of a win is that for prosecution?
13: It's a huge win, and what the judge did say was it's admissible given the way the evidence comes in the case. So I'm assuming that what'll happen is if the prosecutors intend to actually use it once trial is happening, the judge will make more specific rulings depending on the way in which they want to use it. But remember, the prosecutors are in an interesting position here because throughout his testimony, Alex Murdaugh continued to deny any involvement in this. So, you know, using it as a double-edged sword. They can use it to talk about the things that help them, but it also hurts that you have a defendant who's now saying, I didn't do this, and the prosecution would be admitting that in their case in chief. So that's a little contradictory to the ultimate goal.
12: All right, we're going to track that. Judge says it's starting one way or the other in April of 2027. I want to ask you about this case that's playing out now in Texas. McKenna West is a 28-year-old woman, a nurse, a mother herself, who agreed to be a surrogate for a couple. Their contract said if there was a significant fetal anomaly that there could be a termination of the pregnancy. Apparently about 20 weeks there was a heart issue detected, and the parents said they wanted to move forward with termination. Now, I talked to a representative for the parents who said they never threatened her, that she, by their telling of the story, agreed to a termination, got it scheduled, and then kept delaying it, rescheduling it, until it got to a point where the parents realized she's going to go through with this pregnancy. I'm told that they texted her, we're not going to try to force this termination, but she went to Texas saying she was worried that she would have to undergo an abortion. So the baby has been born, undergoing treatment there now, but this has become a big debate now about surrogacy, about these contracts. Parents have custody for now, the baby's getting medical treatment, but what's your take on the conversation this has sparked?
13: Well, this just sparks so many legal issues and contractual issues. And no matter what you feel about abortion and surrogacy and all these things, you have to remove that from the thought process here. This is true contractual law, and whether or not she violated her contract. Because remember, in a surrogacy situation, she is the vessel for carrying a child that is not hers. So you have to look at who has the rights. The contractual rights, I think, are very clear. The parents really were the ones that got to make that decision. But now the baby is here. So you have to say, well, what's the remedy? What are the damages? How do you even qualify these things? So in terms of contractual law 101, there's no doubt she violated the contract because it was the parents' decision whether you would have agreed with that decision or not. Now all we can hope is that this child gets the medical care that he needs and hopefully can live a full life.
12: Yeah, and I'm told that that's what's happening now. The parents are following the medical advice of the doctors there in Texas. Again, the representative tells me they don't have any plans to go after her legally. They just wanted to make sure that they had custody of the child and could make decisions about his care moving forward. We've heard her side of the story, too, that she was very afraid that she would be forced into an abortion. So we're going to track that case along with these other two we talked about today. Donna, thank you very much.
13: Thank you, Shannon.
12: All right, be sure to check out Fox's Crime and Justice with Donna Rotunno wherever you like to get your podcasts. All right, up next, new economic data revealing how Americans are feeling about their personal financial situation. Charles Payne of Fox Business joins us to break it down in real terms we can understand and to look at how the conflict in Iran is impacting the bigger economic picture.
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17: That's goal number one. Keep oil and gas cheap for Americans all over our country. And then obviously goal number two is ensure that Iran never gets a nuclear weapon. I feel confident we're accomplishing both of those goals.
12: Vice President J.D. Vance on the Trump administration's priorities when it comes to the conflict with Iran, including managing what you're paying at the pump. So how's that going? And what does the latest economic data tell us about how you're feeling out there? So let's ask my colleague over at Fox Business, the host of Making Money with Charles Payne. Charles Payne, welcome to Fox News Sunday.
18: Good morning.
12: Okay, so I want to get to the Iran part of the picture, but let's start because we got some data to break down this week. Inflation, the New York Times reports this, saying government data released this week showed that consumer prices rose 3.4% in July from a year earlier, outpacing 3.2% increase in hourly earnings over the same period. That means for the fourth month in a row, Americans' real wages, how many sandwiches, haircuts, and gallons of gas they can buy with an hour's pay actually fell. Charles, this is something I talked about with Kevin Hassett last week, but how do you think the reality of this is playing out in everyday life for folks?
18: You know, it's interesting, Shannon, because often we'll talk about the American consumer, the American this. There really is no such thing as one proxy, right? So if you look, for instance, at wages, the wage dynamic in this country kind of reflects what's happening with the job dynamic. And we've got this sort of blue-collar boom going on right now. It's reflected in manufacturing jobs, electrician jobs, carpenter jobs, this labs job support, even manufacturing, construction. Those things are absolutely soaring. So if you take the bottom 25 percentile, for year over year, their wages are up 5.5%, significantly outpacing the rate of inflation. Ironically, it's the 75%, the upper brackets, who've slowed to 1.5%. The median is up 4.6%. So, you know, quarter to quarter, you might find some nuances that you can say, wow, these are red flags. And certainly we never want to see anything below the rate of inflation, even on a quarterly basis. But a more realistic picture is that the average American has actually gotten a raise that's supersedes the rate of inflation for now.
12: So we got a little bit of data on consumer sentiment, because taking all those things into account, people at home when they decide how they're going to spend. These are the headlines from Reuters. U.S. consumer sentiment deteriorates in August. Wall Street Journal, weak retail sales number adds to softening economic data. Financial Times, Americans sour on Donald Trump's economy as affordability strains intensify. So what about perception is reality for a lot of people?
18: You know, it really isn't. That's the ironic thing. So think about this. The consumer sentiment number you're referencing in the stock market peaked at 2000 at an all-time high. Then they plunged. We had that big crash and they both plunged. Since then, the market's gone on to multiple highs. You know, the consumer sentiment never recovered at all. This is the lowest consumer sentiment ever, and it's just gone almost straight down in the line. It might reflect something else, but if you look at data, for instance, the Red Book, which is a weekly data on how much people are spending, that's near all-time highs. Consumer stocks, consumer retail stocks, particularly small businesses, are done extraordinarily well. So, yeah, we do feel this anxiety, but Visa came out with their earnings recently through the roof. So we're spending money, box office. Look at the return of the box office. So it's so crazy because it's a sentiment read. It's another one of these sentiment surveys. I've always said, if you stood in front of a mall with a clipboard, as people were walking in, say, how do you feel about the economy? It's terrible. It's this, it's that. Later on, you saw that same person walking out the mall, three bags, right? So it's interesting dynamic. But, you know, I think it might be more reflective from a political point of view than it is from an economic point of view.
12: Quickly, Charles, Secretary Wright says more product is flowing through the Strait of Hormuz. It's increasing. How long until that makes a difference at the pump for folks?
18: So here's one of the big things. One good thing is we see the futures contracts are significantly lower than where oil is now. In other words, the markets believe that it will be lower. We've seen oil come down on headlines dramatically. We peaked at 115 on the closing basis. We've been as low as 68 cents. That's a remarkable decline. When small businesses, who are the majority of gasoline station owners, buy their oil, they buy it in big bulks and they buy it at that current price. So people have to be a little patient. If it's $72 when they buy it, you may see in the news, wow, oil is down to 65. Well, they paid 72. Mm-hmm. So they got to work that off. And that's why your prices don't change immediately. But I believe by the end of the year, they'll be down significantly.
12: Okay. All right, Charles Payne, great to see you. We'll see you on Fox Business.
18: You too. Thanks a lot.
12: Okay, now for the political impact of the economic news. Our Sunday panel is back. So I want to play something that President Trump said about these gas prices. I believe this was Friday.
19: For you to pay a tiny little bit more for your gasoline, just remember, you're doing it so that a very evil country cannot have a country. Really, it's the number one state sponsor of terror in the world. We don't want to have them have a nuclear weapon. So remember that when you have to pay a little bit more, you're at $4. It's okay. I mean, I'm not, I'll never apologize. I did the right thing.
12: So, MK, how does the White House manage this dual message of, like, these bad guys can't have a nuclear weapon, but for now it is going to cost you a little bit more at the pump?
20: Yeah, I understand his point. The nature of democracy is that you must feel people's pain about gas prices or burrito prices, which was the discourse last week, mm-hmm. before you can earn the right to be heard on your argument. Now, he's making the argument in short bits there that it's worth it for this interim pain to get this, you know, evil actor sort of off the stage in this way. And I think that's a worthy argument, but you need to make it in a sustained and sensitive way, both to the military and military families who are putting a lot on the line on these long deployments, and to people at home who are feeling the burden of these gas prices, which is a real thing.
12: Mm-hmm. So Reuters writing about this, saying it's not just that U.S. voters dislike the war. Two-thirds of them tell Reuters Ipsos it should end. They're also losing confidence in Republicans' ability to manage the economy, and these two are related. Trump's war is increasing costs at a time when voters say they want them lowered. Josh, I mean, the midterms are almost here. I mean, literally within a matter of weeks, voting starts in some places.
21: Well, you're also seeing mixed messages from what we heard from the vice president and what we heard from the president. The vice president said gas prices and the economy, that's going to be the number one issue. And you heard of the president saying, well, we need to deal with the national security challenges that Iran is continuing to pose to the United States. Ultimately, I think politically for the midterms, voters care about the economy, the economy, the economy. That said, President Trump went to war knowing that Iran's nuclear program, its ballistic missile program, is a very serious threat, not just to the United States, but to the region and the entire world. So Trump would do a bit, I think, politically speaking, he hasn't laid out the case for what still needs to be done with Iran, whether we can tolerate, whether we need to continue military engagement, whether we need to focus on diplomacy. That's been off and on. But there's been a lot of mixed messages. You even heard it at the very top levels this week. Vice President talking about the economy, the president saying, hey, we still need to deal with Iran.
12: So Peggy Noonan writes an opinion piece over the Wall Street Journal, taking all of this stuff in, saying this. Mr. Trump's supporters have always enjoyed his air of certainty. Nothing is that complicated. His common sense will rout the deep state swamp creatures. Now he looks as if he doesn't know what his next move is. He's uncertain. Ryan's fair or no?
1: Not fair. I think it's been pretty clear. The president said no nuclear weapon, open straight, don't attack Americans. We were not in the Situation Room. Obviously, I have to assume that this nuclear threat was extremely serious, because my experience with the president is he was the last guy in the room in the Situation Room that would want to use military force in international conflict. I still think he's that same person, but he's got to balance American politics versus American interests. And the reality is, I do like the explanation. You know, I agree with what you said, but it's an explanation. And we've got 18 congressional seats, and there's only 5,000 people in each of those 18 seats that are gonna make a difference. And you need to be able to explain to those 5,000 people. We know what beer they drink, we know how many kids they have, we know how much money they make, and we have to be able to tell them why the gas prices are a little bit too high here. And being wrong on Iran would be catastrophic.
12: Well, and final word to you.
2: Well, I think, you know, this conversation is based on the economic perceptions. And right now, as Peggy Noonan noted in her column, Reuters says, and this is the first time in 20 years, Americans view Democrats as having a better handle on how to manage the economy than Republicans. That's news. I mean, that's big. And what now is the case is that gas prices are tied to the war. You think about food prices that people are complaining about. Well, the farmers have to pay for oil, for fertilizer. That's tied to the war. You think about consumer confidence that you cited. Again, people are unsure about the future of any settlement, any deal on this war. What will it bring? Contrary to what Reince is saying, I don't think that he has been articulate in saying this is going to stop it. We didn't have a problem with traffic through the Strait of Hormuz before. That wasn't the leverage point. It was about the nukes. Now the nukes are like a secondary issue to the Strait. People are confused. And this is, I believe, Shannon, 6 months into a war that he said was going to take about 6 weeks.
12: Well, we watch very closely to see where the off-ramps are as negotiations continue there. Panel, thank you very much. Great to see you guys. We'll see you next Sunday. So the WNBA having its most successful season yet, but that's not why the league is making all these headlines. Clay Travis is here on the day's hottest sports stories. He's next.
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0: True Origin, We Do Know Baseball, gave America one of its most enduring expressions. 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
3: And we've done so much to grow the game over the course of the last 3 years. And it's just like, we keep kicking ourselves when we're down. And that stinks. Like, we've done so much work. This is the 30th year of the WNBA. We're at a great spot. You know, the talent level is as high as it's ever been. Viewership is as high as it's ever been. Every arena selling out. That's not just for us. That's for teams across the league.
12: That is WNBA star Caitlin Clark back in July talking about her hopes that people could focus on the positive things happening within the WNBA. But in more recent days, the league has found itself squarely in the middle of debates about aggressive play and about whether trans athletes are eligible to join the WNBA. Joining us now, Fox News contributor Clay Travis. Great to see you this morning, Clay.
5: Great to see you as well, Shannon. And yes, the WNBA just seems to not be able to get out of its way.
12: Well, here's the thing. Wall Street Journal points out attendance for the 30-year-old league is at an all-time high. Viewership up 15% from last year. And its 15 teams feature a growing stable of household names led by Indiana Fever star Caitlin Clark. So that sounds like a great backdrop for leveraging this growth into more ticket sales, more fans. Are they missing the mark?
5: Yes, they are. And I would actually go back to past years of history when you've had someone new. Caitlin Clark is the goose that laid the golden egg for the WNBA, and you see the numbers reflecting very positively for her. But if you go back and you look at what happened when Venus and Serena Williams joined the Women's Tennis Association, everybody got in line. She looked different, both of those women did, than the typical players. Think about Tiger Woods when he came to the PGA. As a little bit of maybe a speed bump, but then everybody got in line. Everybody made way more money. The entire organization welcomed him. And I'll give you another one. Ronda Rousey in the UFC. Mm-hmm. Shannon, I bought UFC pay-per-view fights to watch Ronda Rousey fight. I didn't care about the women's UFC at all before her. Most of these leagues, the WTA, the PGA, the UFC, they've all embraced these gifts in a way that the WNBA, frankly, has been unable to do. And I think it's unfortunate because Caitlin Clark has certainly shined a spotlight we've never seen before on the WNBA.
12: Well, and you've got these two former NBA players saying that they're going to declare for the draft. And there are a number of people within the league who say this is a stunt. The WNBA had a meeting this week, and a spokesperson for the league came out and said this: there are no immediate eligibility matters affecting the WNBA, and we strongly denounce the bad faith efforts to use these topics to demean or marginalize others. And we find out the collective bargaining agreement says women can play in the league, but it doesn't define women beyond that. I mean, if players at some point are the ones calling the shots in this collective bargaining agreement, are they going to now face this very public decision for some of them about whether they will vote to allow trans athletes to play alongside them?
5: Yeah, players, coaches, and owners have all said men identifying as women should be welcomed in the league, which Enos Kanter-Freedom and Royce White are calling out by declaring for the WNBA draft. Shannon, it's the WNBA! The Women's National Basketball Association. All they have to do is adopt the same standards as the Women's Tennis Association, the NCAA, the Olympics, and test one time to prove that it's all women. If it's not the WNBA, then it becomes a unisex league. Here's a fact for you from a pure economic perspective. The G League, which is the minor league of the NBA, the average player makes $45,000 a year. The average WNBA player makes $500,000 a year. There's a lot of people watching us right now that would raise their right hand, Shannon, and say, I identify as a man or a woman. If identifying as a different gender got you 10 times the salary, this is why the WNBA is in crisis. The fact that they can have a meeting with all their league leaders and they can't come up with a basic definition of a woman. Maybe we need to go back to Kindergarten Cop, Shannon, if people remember that Arnold Schwarzenegger movie where little kindergartners could tell us who is a boy and who is a girl.
12: Yeah, we won't play that clip, but they use the anatomically correct language
5: for
12: that.
5: That is accurate.
12: Okay, yes. So a story that just about anybody could agree is a feel-good story is I got to ask you about Joshua Baez last night, called up to the bigs. His first time in the bigs, he hits three home runs, making history. Fantastic. I loved watching his family I mean, he had a ton of them there. Can you imagine showing up for your major league debut and this happens?
5: No, I cannot imagine. I'm sure your husband, Sheldon, who is a major league baseball fan, a lot of people know your brother-in-law, Sid Bream. Mm-hmm. I'm sure they were watching this. What I love, Shannon, was not only the family, the guys in the dugout.
12: Yes.
5: They were in disbelief as they were reacting. This is unprecedented, never happened before in the history of Major League Baseball. It felt like we were watching a real-life movie that was playing out that

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1: Cutting back on war games, I'm Carmen Roberts, Fox News. President Trump orders the Pentagon to substantially reduce joint military drills with South Korea after he says it declined to help denuclearize Iran.
2: The president posted on Truth Social the exercises slated to start this week are costly and send a hostile signal to North Korea. He also made it clear he's not happy that South Korea didn't back the U.S. in its military action against Iran. So the president has told the War Secretary to reduce the joint military program. Those exercises have been going on for decades and are meant to help South Korea beef up its readiness against North Korean threats. North Korea tested ballistic missiles just last week, even though there are several UN resolutions that ban the so-called Hermit Kingdom from launching such missiles. Jill Nato, Fox News.
1: Search and rescue operations continue in Hawaii after what was Hurricane Lala slammed the Big Island with heavy wind and rain. Governor Josh Green thanking first responders and local officials.
3: Many thanks to General Logan and his whole team. We will send more. I've also been in touch with people that are at Pohakuloa. The feds, the military there are going to be more than willing to help us. We'll probably use their aid to get there. We've had a bunch of high water vehicles here.
1: And the storm left at least one person dead, swept several homes off their foundations, and knocked power out to tens of thousands of customers. The outer bands of now tropical storm Lala are dumping heavy rain on portions of Maui County, Oahu, and Kauai County as it moves to the west-northwest. Indiana floods claim at least seven lives. Meteorologist Adam Klotz.
4: Some of these communities, a foot of total rainfall. Still could see a little bit of rain. The ground is saturated, right? So additional rain could cause a problem.
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7: That heat's going to be out there for one more day.
8: Temperatures being 30 degrees above average.
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1: The latest inflation report shows the war in Iran might not be dragging down America's economy as much as first thought. Fox's Mike Emanuel reports from Washington.
9: Consumer prices increased in July by 3.4% compared to a year ago, a mild decrease from June's 3.5%, and a significant improvement from 4.2% in May. Despite the good news on paper, many Americans may not be feeling it all that much, with prices still rising faster than wages can keep up. Oil prices remain elevated during the Iran war, with the national gas average sitting at just over $4 a gallon. Energy costs also factoring into a 2.2% jump for airline fares from June to July. A recent Fox poll shows the cost of living is still the number one issue for voters this November. In Washington, Mike Emanuel, Fox News.
1: Dollywood is set to open its night flight expedition ride to the public this week. And Fox Weather's Melanie Black spoke with Dollywood Company President Eugene Naughton at Dollywood in Pigeon Forge, Tennessee.
10: It must have been a huge undertaking, especially with all the technology, all the light displays. Let's talk about how big this is, too.
11: It's a big building, and our maintenance and construction team built this thing in 16 months. It's 44,000 square feet. That's as big as four football fields. Inside of the first ride experience is a ride through the Smokies, where you're actually flying through. The next big opportunity on the ride is getting a chance to ride rapids of 500,000 gallons of water. And then, of course, the grand finale is searching after the secret lake with 1,200 synchronous fireflies as part of the grand finale.
10: And that was one of Dolly's favorite childhood memories.
1: And Tommy John.

0: The namesake for a pioneering elbow surgery that saved his MLB career dies at 83. I'm Carmen Roberts, and this is Fox News.
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3: Welcome, everyone. We are the Geek Patrol, and our microphones don't have a stun setting. I'm Joe Thorderson here with my buddy Brandon Olmstead. And Brandon, I was thinking, you know, we were pretty in our San Diego Comic-Con coverage. I was thinking, okay, well, it was pretty negative, most of it. Well, I mean, let's just be really honest.
4: It's gotten to the point, again, where you see everything that's going to be revealed at San Diego, like, beforehand. Or in Marvel's case or Star Wars' case or something like that, they hold it off until D23.
3: Yeah.
4: Because, you know, we got D23 coming up, and we're expected to get the full cast for the X-Men movie announced there. We've seen a couple of things come out since. But most of the stuff we saw come out of San Diego, outside of things like the toy news, we already knew was coming.
3: Right. Yeah. But the reason I mention that is so you don't think we're just a bunch of haters and negative people. Well, today we have just nothing but love to share, right?
4: I mean, I've got a couple of nitpicks, but it's nothing that I don't love. I mean, trust me, I'm going to nitpick, but I loved every minute of this.
3: Yeah, so we're going to talk about, we're going to definitely have spoilers in this in our Spider-Man Brand New Day review, and because I went and saw it last night, so it's fresh on my mind.
4: Right.
3: And Brandon, I get a sense this... You know, I hate to always jinx things, but maybe this is a brand new day for Marvel as well.
4: I
3: was very happy, pleasantly surprised.
4: I'm gonna say that it's this mixed bag when it comes to it, because there was something you said before we actually went into it. I think that it's true about this movie, but it didn't take away from the enjoyment of this movie.
3: What was it that I said?
4: You had said that it felt like they were cramming too much stuff in there all at once.
3: Right.
4: And I would have loved to have gotten more time with the various actual Spider-Man villains we saw in the opening montage, like Tombstone and Tarantula and Boomerang and them. I would love more time with them. And I feel like they kind of got cheated, but it didn't take anything away from the story we got.
3: And I think they're coming back. I mean,
4: they have to.
3: Well, I was just surprised too, because I'm like, okay, how long is... How old is Tom Holland now? I mean,
4: he's in his 30s, right? Yeah.
3: So I'm like, okay, and he still looks young enough to play Peter Parker, but I'm just like, okay, how long is he going to do this? But obviously, there's more to come. Yeah. At the end of the post-credits scene.
4: Well, they said Spider-Man will return. They didn't tell you which one.
3: Anyway. Well, Brandon, I want to just say something right out of the gate.
4: Okay.
3: This movie is a... perfect example of why I don't immerse myself on the internet, and especially why I don't immerse myself in, like, especially before a movie comes out, I don't look at the cast list, I don't look at anything, because there were actual surprises in this movie for me that you probably didn't get because you knew things, I'm thinking.
4: No, there are surprises in this movie that I was unaware of, and I'm chronically online.
3: Really? Okay. Yeah. Well, let's just say, folks, and I'm sorry if you haven't seen it. If you haven't seen it and you want to see Spider-Man, you shouldn't listen to this episode. Yeah. So stop right now.
4: We're going
3: to
4: tell you spoilers. If you're listening on the air right now, kick it over to something with some music. And, listen to
3: our podcast.
4: Yeah, check us out on YouTube.
3: So here's the thing. Okay, when you Well, the reason I'm saying this is because you almost gave something away. About a month or so, well, maybe 2 months ago when we were talking about Spider-Man, and even Max is interested in this movie, which getting him to the theater is impossible.
4: I don't see it happening, at least for another few weeks until it's, like, empty.
3: But the thing about it was there was a character. We all know the Scorpion. We know the Punisher. But then there was a character in there that we didn't know. Right. We were seeing, it looked like some mind control person or some. It was a power that was sort of interesting. And I said, well, I wonder what villain that is. And you said, well, how do you know it's a villain?
4: Right.
3: And I was like, okay, now you're getting me thinking about something else.
4: Because I had a theory, and it was a theory that was widespread across the internet. But they kept telling us that we were wrong.
3: Okay, but...
4: And we turned out to be right.
3: Well, it was Jean Grey,
4: Jean Grey.
3: A young Jean Grey. Right. And actually, she was my favorite person in the whole movie. Dude, but I've never seen her use her powers this way. That's what threw me.
4: Well, I mean, Jean is... When X-Men lore, comic-wise, not necessarily, movie-wise or anything like that, but comic-wise, there is a moment, when Xavier first finds Jean... She had jumped into the mind of her friend who ends up getting killed. So she experiences that death while she's in in her friend's head.
3: Now, wait a minute. Is that like from the 80s or something?
4: That's from the comics. Like that's Jean Grey's origin story.
3: Oh, I didn't know that.
4: Yeah.
3: Okay.
4: So getting to see her actually use her powers in that form was really cool. Again, spoilers, guys. The idea that they used Sarah as well, when we don't even learn about Sarah having mutant powers until like the Phalanx Covenant, which I want to say is the late 90s, early 2000s.
3: Sarah's her older sister, right? Yeah.
4: And in the comics, you don't find out that Sarah has a latent telepathic ability until the Phalanx try and infiltrate her mind and assimilate her, and they realize they can't. She kind of pushes them out.
3: Okay.
4: Because... And I don't know if it's ever come out that she knew she had these powers and she hid them, because when Jean's dad found out she was a mutant, he was very, you're no daughter of mine, you're a monster kind of thing.
3: Right.
4: So if Sarah knew she had those powers at that time, she wasn't going to share them. But, I mean, there's so much great lore that you don't get to see in, like, the X-Men movies that Fox did.
3: Right.
4: And you don't really see them that much in the cartoon. But... To see Jean actually use those powers the way she did in this movie was like, it was phenomenal.
3: And the actress Sadie Sink, she's from Stranger Things,
4: right?
3: Which honestly, not to be another hater, but I didn't even watch season 5 because I just lost interest. She was my favorite character in the movie. She's good. I mean,
4: she's an amazing actress.
3: She had great range. I was like, okay, this kid's got some chops here. So yeah. I was really excited about her performance.
4: And think about how much of a contrast she is from Tom Holland, even outside of the movies. Because Tom always used to get in trouble for spoiling things that were supposed to be coming up in the movies.
3: Oh, yeah.
4: And she had to keep her character a secret.
3: That's okay. And they did it. So, I mean, I think there were probably a lot of people like me that were.
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3: The Geek Patrol is back.
4: And welcome back to Geek Tank Radio, everybody. I'm Joe Thorderson, here with my buddy Brandon Olmstead. And Brandon, it's nice to celebrate something.
5: It really is.
4: It's nice to come on here and have some praise and excitement. One thing I didn't mention to you, people might go, well, why did you wait a whole week to, well, really, why'd you wait a week and a half to see this movie? It's because it's been sold out every time.
5: Seriously.
4: And last night, I barely got in. It was three tickets left, and it was an 8 o'clock showing. You know, that one's usually kind of in between, and it was sold out. And so, I mean, it must be making records, right?
5: Oh, it's busting records.
4: Okay, good.
5: It's been pretty awesome.
4: Well,
5: when I went and saw it, the Thursday before, the Thursday premiere. That they always call preview night.
4: Right.
5: I saw it at 1 o'clock in the afternoon.
4: Okay.
5: Because every other showing was sold out. I like to get in there on Thursday with the fresh crowd who are super excited about seeing it.
4: Yeah.
5: I like to feel that energy and everything. And I couldn't get into the initial, showings because they were sold out. Luckily, they had opened up that 1 p.m. showing, and I'm like going, all right, I'll go in that one. It was packed.
4: Right.
5: You know, it was another one of those fun theatrical experiences I've had. But at least this time around, it was backed up by a tremendously good movie.
4: Yeah.
5: I've had fun with, Mando and Grogu and Masters of the Universe and Supergirl, but none of those theaters were packed.
4: No.
5: And, they were good energy and they were fun movies, but they weren't anything where I would go, all right, I'm going back to see this in the theater.
4: Well, and I guess, and even though you and I aren't really that interested in the Odyssey, well, a lot of people were seeing that. For me, what I like is, we didn't want movie culture to die away, and now we've got a legitimate summer blockbuster, and it feels good, man. It kind of makes me feel nostalgic to see
5: and
4: this.
5: I know that it sounds like we're bashing on the Odyssey. I'll see it when it's home. But I do not have the patience to sit through I'm going to call it what it is. It's a Christopher Nolan slog because he makes phenomenal movies.
4: Yeah.
5: But if you don't keep me excited in a theater, I get bored. I get tired. I fall asleep.
4: Right. Yeah.
5: And he burned me with Tenet, and I decided I would not go and see another one of his movies in theaters. it's the way it's been.
4: Well, so shifting back to Spider-Man Brand New Day, let me ask you something.
5: Okay.
4: I don't know that all of this was even shot in New York. Am I wrong? New York looked different to me, and it was in a good way. It looked a little more, it looked a little bit more like a neighborhood than skyscrapers and shiny. Right.
5: I think
4: whatever.
5: The cinematographer on this did an amazing job of making New York look different.
4: Right.
5: Everything else we see in New York looks exactly the same with the skyline, mm-hmm. with the lighting. Everything just looks manufactured. And while I'm sure that this is still a manufactured shoot, it looked fresh and different.
4: Right.
5: And yes, a lot of it feels like he's in Queens just doing Queens things.
4: Right.
5: So, I mean, and we kind of got that same feel with Punisher, One Last Kill, where it was very gritty and grimy and gross, but it felt very street level.
4: Yeah. Well, there were things about this that because I talked to Max about this a little bit because, he hasn't seen it yet. But I told him, I said, I think you're going to be really pleasantly surprised. For one thing, it didn't have the texture of a typical, a typical New York Marvel movie.
5: Right.
4: It felt different, even down to the music. It had a little bit of a unique, it almost had a slightly indie film vibe to me, which I really liked.
5: It really did. It felt, it It felt smaller while also creating a larger scope of the Spider-Man universe.
4: Right. And
5: the Spider-Man MCU.
4: That was the other thing I liked. I'm like, okay, we didn't get all bogged down, even though technically this is sort of a result of what the multiverse, that really wasn't it. And it wasn't also one of these universe ending stories, which I'm tired of. But yeah, it was a little more neighborhoody that I liked. So.
5: Yeah, it felt like Spider-Man.
4: Right.
5: And let's be honest, we love the Tom Holland movies. We love the old Sam Raimi movies. We have a fondness for the Andrew Garfield movies, even though they are very dark as far as the city goes.
4: Yeah,
5: this definitely felt different.
4: And also Tom Holland, that kid. I keep seeing kid. He's in his 30s. He's got acting chops. Actually, if I'm being brutally honest, I like the scenes with him and Sadie Sink the best. I think those two had real chemistry together, and their performances were very. I don't want to, you know, Brandon. It doesn't often happen that there's good quality emotional scenes in a superhero movie, but there actually were.
5: There are
4: in
5: a
4: this
5: lot of
4: one.
5: Them. I love the retread of the scene with Peter and Aunt May.
4: Right.
5: Where Marissa Tomei came back, she filmed the scenes, she did it, you know, line for line like it was before, but she's saying it to Gene.
4: Right.
5: And instead, and it fits because, you know, what they're going through. And it just, there's just a lot of emotion in this. And again, spoiler alerts, guys, that last scene with Peter and Ned, when the muscle memory you know, it's like, and everybody's like, well, Gene must have done something to Ned. No. There's a thing about Ned everybody forgets, and that's the fact that he has latent sorcerer abilities, and we learned that in No Way Home when he was using the sling ring. And Doctor Strange sensed it in him.
4: Yeah.
5: But then the muscle memory to their handshake, I think that woke Ned up from the spell. But that, you know, that's a thing that Ned will have that MJ won't.
4: Well, something's going to kick her memory.
5: I would rather her.
4: Honestly, though, I don't need her in these movies.
5: No, if she's gonna be Peter's love interest, I would rather them basically start back from scratch.
4: Right.
5: Because I mean, she's
4: And then the other thing about that is, I'm glad you mentioned Ned because, okay, you know, there's this sort of trope, even in the movie Cars, you know, like Lightning McQueen's best buddy is what's his name?
5: Mater.
4: Mater. So it's the old trope of the really cool guy is best friends with some dork, you know, like,
5: but
4: Ned was not annoying in this movie. You know, like, usually he gets on my nerves, but I actually liked Ned in this movie.
5: Well, I mean, the great thing about Peter and Ned is
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0: News on Angelo Bavaro. At least seven people are dead in Indiana after historic flooding.
1: In Indianapolis alone, crews have rescued dozens of people and pets as water poured into communities along the White River. Hundreds more have been evacuated in other parts of the state. In some parts of central Indiana, more than 11 inches of rain.
0: Fox's Chanley Painter downgraded tropical storm Lala is weakening and moving away from Hawaii.
2: 100 houses or more are damaged and lost.
0: Governor Josh Green adds landslides are a concern after pounding rain saturated grounds. President Trump is ordering the Pentagon to scale back joint exercises with South Korea, citing their cost and his good relationship with North Korean leader Kim Jong-un. He also criticized South Korea for declining efforts to help denuclearize.
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2: And welcome back to Geek Tank Radio, everybody. I'm Joe Thorderson here with my buddy Brandon Olmstead, and it's nice, man. It's fun to have a positive episode.
3: It's been a long time since we've had a genuinely just positive discussion, especially when it comes to a movie.
2: I don't think we've had this since Endgame, honestly. And even Endgame, we had our minor quibbles with that movie but. You know, a blockbuster, big movie, good communal movie experience, and one that we can actually rewatch. And because I'll definitely be rewatching this one. But
3: I'm not going to say misgivings or anything, but I do have my nitpicks. And
2: maybe we ought to get a few of those out.
3: One big one.
2: Okay, what is it?
3: And that's the fact that as much as I love that Hulk fight, the whole point of Hulk being in here is to explain why he's not going to be in Doomsday.
2: I wondered about that. I'm like, what was his role here, actually? Right. I mean, he gave him a little bit of information about Peter's condition.
3: Right.
2: That was fine.
3: Could have been a Kirk Connors moment. Yeah. And we could have introduced the Tom Holland universe version of Kirk Connors.
2: That's a good point. Why didn't we bring him?
3: Right. But, you know, we needed Banner so that we could explain why Banner's not available during Doomsday.
2: Well, wait a minute. Why does this matter? I mean, at the end of this...
3: Because everybody's going to go, well, why did we have a big Avengers movie and the Hulk's not in it? Because that's what people are going to ask. Well, this movie tells you he's going to be in containment.
2: I'm trying to remember what... Okay. Anyway, and actually, this was one of the first times that Mark Ruffalo's Hulk didn't get on my nerves either. Yeah. I don't know. There was a lot of, I would say, reining people in terms of, like, don't let them...
3: Right.
2: Get into their whole, just give them enough to, I don't know.
3: I loved the fact that we finally got to see that the Professor Hulk is much smaller than the Savage Hulk.
2: Yeah.
3: We got to see the Punisher come face to face with the Hulk, which was great.
2: I kind of like that scene.
3: When Gene took over the Punisher and he's leaving and he's got that sassy little walk, that was hilarious.
2: Right.
3: Just to watch John Bernthal, Mr. Alpha Male, do that. I mean, and it's not anything on him. It's just to watch him do it was hilarious. But I don't think, outside of that, I don't think that I have anything where I'm going to complain other than, man, I want to see more, the Scorpion and Tarantula and Boomerang and Ramrod and Tombstone, especially Tombstone. I love that character, and I think he could have probably done just about as much damage as they did at Damage Control. But I understand why they needed to, you know, insert the Hulk so that they could remove the Hulk.
2: If that's the point, then I'm okay with that. Yeah. I mean, because he didn't, to me, it felt sort of organic why Peter would go to him in that. But my only thing, if I had any quibbles, I think there were maybe two or three scenes that you could have cut a little shorter. But it's not to say they were bad scenes. Right. That's a Sony thing anyway.
3: They kind of went a little long, but, you know, again, none of them really takes away from anything. I loved the insertion of Damage Control. I love the fact that we got to see William Metzger as opposed to, you know, our typical agent, you know, that shows up all the time. Bill Metzger is an X-Men villain.
2: Okay, so because he's a villain, because here he's portrayed as like this very likable servant, and he seems like he's got a lot.
3: Well, yeah, but charming. But think about real politics.
2: Right.
3: The dangerous ones are the charming ones.
2: Yeah. Well, that's what was cool about it, because I'm like, okay, wait, there's something a little too squeaky clean about this.
3: Right.
2: Guy,
3: so, right.
2: Yeah.
3: And you know, again, I don't want to get into the end of the climax of the movie, the final showdown. But, you know, they portray Jean as the villain through most of it. Jean's not the villain. She's the antagonist, absolutely. But Metzger's the villain.
2: Right.
3: And he at the end, he escapes.
2: I forgot about that. Yeah.
3: He doesn't get caught. He's gone.
2: Well, this is a little thing, and I don't know about you, but one thing I really liked was I liked the whole VMAX thing.
3: Oh, dude, that was so cool.
2: Because I'm like... That's the sort of subtlety that, like I said, this was not a universe-ending type of scenario. No. This is more, I don't know, but and I don't want to ruin it for everybody. But all these little details, I thought showed a lot of maturity. Like, so, I feel like they're learning from some of their past mistakes.
3: Who was your favorite cameo, though?
2: Well, you say cameo because, I mean, in terms of, I know it's only for self-serving purposes, but if you say cameo, he was literally on screen for 4 seconds. Was the who's the guy with the pointy shoes? Is that the tarantula?
3: Yeah.
2: Only because that was one of my favorite comics when I was a kid. I look at him like, that's a really stupid. He's got an outfit where he's got these huge points on the front of his shoes, which aren't. But
3: well, I mean, he's got points in other places too. But
2: to think about it though, because I don't remember.
3: So I think my favorite one is actually in the scene where he goes to Banner's class,
2: mm-hmm.
3: and the character who is talking to him about mutation and everything. He calls her Cindy. That's Cindy Moon. That's Silk. She is a spider. She is a spider character.
2: Oh no, I didn't know that. Yeah. Okay, and that's cool.
3: And it's like when he says it, I was like, "Hey!" And then of course it's confirmed later on. It's like, "Yeah, that's Cindy Moon." And it's like, "Oh, okay, cool." But I mean, seeing Yelena was fun too, because I wasn't expecting her.
2: Oh, okay. From Black Widow's sister.
3: She's got a little more.
2: Actually, I liked her in this movie.
3: She's got a little more than just a cameo role, but I mean, it was good to see her, and I love the whole thing how she refers to him as the sad man.
2: Right.
3: Because, we watched Thunderbolts and we watched her going through her depression and everything else, and now she seems to be dealing with it very well. But she understands that Peter is. Lonely.
2: What's that actress's name?
3: Florence Pugh.
2: She's awesome. She's got something about her that she's got a real charisma. Yeah. Like every time I see her on camera, I'm watching her. She's got just this way of, I don't know.
3: All
2: she's
3: eyes
2: got
3: this, divert towards her.
2: Yeah, she's just, some people, they steal every scene they're in.
3: The fight, we only see maybe 3 seconds of it, but the fight between her and Mystique in the Doomsday trailer is probably my favorite part of the trailer.
2: Yeah.
3: Outside of seeing Shang-Chi again.
2: Right. Yeah. Oh, really?
3: Yeah. Okay. So. I'm a Shang-Chi fan. I think Simelo did.
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1: The Geek Patrol is back.
2: And welcome back to Geek Tank Radio, everybody. I'm Joe Thorderson here with my buddy Brandon Olmsted, and we've been, it's been great. I'm feeling great. Brandon talking about such a positive experience. We both watched Spider-Man Brand New Day. You saw it last week. I saw it last night. And there's a lot of just really, I mean, I had a few minor nitpicks, but they're hardly even worth mentioning. And so I stayed, you know, because there is a post-credit scene, but it's different. Right. It's literally at the very end. You have to stay through it. It's not a huge whatever, but as I was watching the credits, I'm like, man, even the music in this movie is good.
3: Yeah.
2: And it's different. It's not, nothing about this was like a cookie-cutter Marvel movie, yet it still had a familiar feel to it.
3: That first chunk of credits where they're basically showing all these scenes from New York while they're, you know, they're rolling the first part of the credits was, I really just enjoyed that. I kind of sat there and it was just chill and groovy.
2: Right.
3: Yeah.
2: But I got to say, one of the things in here, if I'm being honest, you know, I love the Daredevil series, I love things about the Daredevil series on Netflix. Then it was hit or miss for me on, back now that they're on Disney, but this is the first time I've actually liked John Bernthal's Punisher. And it's weird that you know, the Punisher with Spider-Man, that's not new. I mean, that's been in the comics. This played out really cool.
3: Oh yeah. There's a story about Staten Island that they keep bringing up, and I really want to know what happened on Staten Island.
2: Oh yeah. It's kind of a running gag.
3: Right.
2: How he saved him.
3: But it's also really fun to watch, you know. Like we said, in the comics wise, there's a respect that they have, but John Bernthal's Punisher is one of the grittiest characters that, you know, has been introduced into the MCU. Peter's so bright, even in his most depressing. This friendship shouldn't work.
2: Right.
3: But it really does.
2: Yeah, and it's interesting. They both live in New York. It's silly to think they wouldn't cross paths. Right. So the way they cross paths here is cool. I like how he takes MJ to the Punisher's headquarters to protect her. And I'm like,
3: it's the booby traps.
2: Man, you're slipping. How did you not see that coming? It's like a boat anchor falls on his head or all these or whatever that,
3: right.
2: You know.
3: It was just, there's so much fun there. But they were able to give us a very fun version of the Punisher without, without damaging his character. Because when MJ sees the pictures of his family and she asks, we get to see that darkness that's in him because of their death.
2: Right.
3: You know, and when he explains to Peter, it's like, you know, you've got people out there. You know, do you think, you know, it's like, this isn't something you sign up for. I would give anything to have my people back. And it's just, there's this heart-wrenching, you know, despair to the Punisher that gets to disappear for a little while when he's with Spider-Man.
2: Yeah. It was cool. And also, I'll just say this, you know, we're dealing in spoilers. At the end of the movie, Spider-Man's in the hospital. What I like, Brandon, is he's in the hospital because the Punisher shot him.
3: Right.
2: And finally, this is the first time I've ever seen the Punisher with some remorse on his face. Like, he realized what he did.
3: Yeah, and I mean, he had said, it's like, either you stop her or I'll stop her my way. You know, I'll handle this my way, which... it's kind of a mantra. You could almost turn it into a drinking game every time he says it in there. Yeah. It's like, I'll handle this my way. And when he shoots, he's aiming for Jean, but the spider sense hits and Peter gets in the way. Mm-hmm. And it's like when he realizes he hit Peter and you know, I mean, the kids are bleeding out, and if it wasn't for Jean, he would have died.
2: And he did it in a cool way. Like I said, with when he was on, when Tom Holland and Sadie Sink were on screen together, they were great, man.
3: Oh, dude.
2: And there was like genuine, this is the first time in a while I felt genuine emotion at a superhero movie.
3: Yeah.
2: Like, especially that hospital scene at the end. Cause, okay, well, we remember the scene in, the third Spider-Man when, the city's having a rally for Spider-Man.
3: Right.
2: Well, it was kind of goofy, and then Gwen Stacy kisses him, and there's all that stuff. This was like very heartfelt. Like, yeah. They're all outside the hospital supporting him, and
3: and you know, it's like I love when he you know, the Punisher puts on the mask and is up in the window so that Peter can get out without anybody, you know, having any idea that who he is.
2: Yeah,
3: because I mean they don't know. But when him and that kid lock eyes and the kid thwips at him.
2: Right.
3: And he thwips back.
2: It's he sort of knows.
3: It's like, you know, you're just sitting there and you're like going, that feels genuine. It doesn't feel like those super, we see those superhero rallies in so many movies that just feel just, why did we even insert this? Oh, we inserted it so a villain can attack.
2: Yeah.
3: But, you know, there's just, again, and there's just so much heart in this. Like when Peter's working with, Gene DeWolf, and you know, and he knows she's got kids,
2: right?
3: When you know, but he doesn't know that, you know, he thinks of her as a friend. She's like, we're not friends, you know. We work together, and you know, he doesn't know the kids' names. But by the end of it, he knows the kids' names, and he sent her to talk to Yelena. So you know, of course, she got to the spa, and
2: right.
3: You know, it's just humanity. Don't see humanity in so many superhero movies.
2: Actually, I was going to say one thing. I'm glad you mentioned her because she's the detective. She's almost like the Commissioner Gordon version of Batman. And Spider-Man was being a detective in this movie.
3: Oh, dude.
2: And he had a headquarters. And what I also thought was really smart was basically they gave him people to talk to. Even his suit is enhanced now, where he's got a built-in computer and he's talking to his computer. I'm like, okay, that's important because it gives him somebody to talk to and we can hear his thoughts.
3: And, so. And you know, we get to see Peter's genius,
2: mm-hmm.
3: you know, because, I mean, he develops the technology to suppress his spider hormones, which we didn't get into. You guys need to see the movie to understand it best. But that's also the technology that's going to be used in those collars that, you know, suppress mutant powers. You know, he used it on Gene to take her out, and it was there's so much in this movie that, you know, feels like Spider-Man.
2: Well, and if this is what Marvel and Sony are thinking about these days, I'm going to be more excited about the stuff they're putting out. So well done, Spider-Man Brand New Day. I'm glad you're cleaning up at the box office, and that give us some more, you know, give us more of this. All right, Brandon, but not today because we got
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2: Flash flood warnings and other advisories are in effect for most of the island chain. Gernal Scott, Fox News.
3: Historic flooding in Indiana has left at least seven people dead after days of severe storms. The White River reached record levels, forcing evacuations and hundreds of rescues. Officials warn residents to stay away from fast-moving floodwaters. The Trump administration has approved an emergency declaration to provide federal disaster assistance. President Trump is ordering the Pentagon to scale back the joint exercises the U.S. and South Korea have conducted for decades. Fox's Jill Nato reports.
4: The president posted on Truth Social that he's instructed the Secretary of War to substantially reduce U.S. joint military exercises with South Korea. That comes just days after North Korea resumed ballistic missile testing activities that are banned by the U.N. But the president said he has a good relationship with North Korea's Kim Jong-un, and since he's been leader of the U.S., the North Koreans have been unthreatening. The president also made it clear he's not happy that the South Koreans didn't assist the U.S. in military action against Iran. Jill Nato, Fox News.
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6: With only 10 days left until classes start back up at the University of Memphis, Coach Charles Huff talked about taking advantage of the last few days until the school semester starts back up.
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0: Netflix took this really strange ad out on Sunset Boulevard.
1: Okay.
0: Did you hear about this?
1: Yeah, I think so. I think I know the one you're talking
0: about. It's about the guy in the box.
1: Yeah, he's living in there.
0: He's living in there, 30 feet above the ground. It's a billboard for a show. But it has a door, it has a chimney, it has ivy, it has a window. And the tagline is, how long can you survive? Because it's basically the tagline for the horror movie that Netflix is putting out.
1: Yeah, it's a movie about a family that's in their house. They try to leave. They can't open the doors. They can't open the windows. They're stuck inside the house while, you know, craziness is happening outside.
0: It's like Black Mirror meets the worst Airbnb ever.
1: Sure.
0: It's called The Last House. Okay. Has over 28 million views.
1: We were going to watch it, and then Lisa was talking to a friend, and they were like, it stinks, don't watch it. And so we literally were queuing it up, and she's like, oh, Tracy says it stinks, let's not watch it, let's watch something else.
0: So my son Ian lives in near West Hollywood, mm-hmm. where this sign was, and he went over just to look at it. He said, like, there was this long line of cars just parading by just to see this ad for a movie, to see if the guy was a real person.
1: Right, because there's a viral video of a guy with a megaphone standing below the billboard just shouting up, are you AI? You gotta tell me if you're AI! Because people don't think it's a real person in there. They think it's all video trickery.
0: It's an actor.
1: Yeah.
0: He made a ton of money.
1: How long is he supposed to be up there?
0: He was there for 3 days. That's it's kind of like the whole premise of the movie.
1: Okay.
0: When we come right back, I'm going to tell you a little bit about how much he made.
1: I want to know.
0: Take a guess.
1: Because that's a job I can do. I can live in a billboard.
0: Eat cereal in the toilet. He was doing that too.
1: I'm qualified.
0: 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All right. So the guy's name is Nathan Shoup. He's an actor. He said he did stretches, he ate cereal in the bathroom, he wrote messages to drivers on a whiteboard. He was up there for 3 full days, like the movie, and I heard he made $75,000.
1: For 3 days' work?
0: Yes. Not a bad gig. That's 72 hours, about $1,000 an hour to eat cereal in the bathroom.
1: I wonder why they chose to have a real person, because when you look at the billboard, all the windows could have been screens, and it could have just been videos on loops.
0: It wouldn't be getting the attention. I mean,
1: they could have pulled it off, though. But they did. They pulled it off. The guy lived in a billboard.
0: He did. He lived in the billboard for 3 days. Look at that on a resume.
1: And we're talking about it, so okay. It worked.
0: And there was traffic to actually see him. Because, after all, there's a highway to hell and there's a stairway to heaven.
1: Oh, gosh. I don't even understand how those are references.
0: It says a lot about the expected traffic.
1: Those are just songs. This is a movie. All right.
0: It's all working for me.
1: Okay, as long as you think it's a joke, we're good.
0: Because, after all, I'm America's beloved digital goddess, Kim Komando, here with you once again. And you just tapped into the best, the biggest, the largest, the award-winning, the most trusted show about all things digital. And joining me, of course, is Andrew Babinski. And just a reminder, you can find us on your favorite radio app. Just search for Komando, and we're available as a podcast wherever you get your podcasts. And you can also watch us do the show over at youtube.com/Kim Komando. All right, we're going to start with our Flock update. Boy, Flock has been in the news, it seems like, every minute this past week.
1: But none of it's good stuff.
0: Oh, no.
1: It's all bad.
0: It's all bad. And here's what happened in my neighborhood, not in Phoenix, in Santa Barbara.
1: Uh-huh.
0: I get this notice from one of the guys in the neighborhood. Our Flock cameras have been destroyed by somebody in a hoodie who went there at 5:25 in the afternoon.
1: There's so many people on the internet doing videos explaining, I would never do this, but if you wanted to destroy the Flock camera, here's what you do. And they do step-by-step of the process to destroy the camera and the pole that it's on.
0: 5:25 in the afternoon.
1: No,
0: not 2 o'clock in the morning.
1: Well, it's California. No one's paying attention to what anybody else is doing in California.
0: That's
1: anyway.
0: True, especially walking around in a hoodie.
1: Right.
0: So in case you don't know, Flock runs 80,000 plate reading cameras, snaps every car it sees. More than 20 billion vehicles a month are scanned. One of these cameras can grab up to 1,800 plates a minute. You can't even say your own plate number in a minute.
1: No,
0: and
1: absolutely
0: take
1: not.
0: A picture of it. The CEO, I did some research on him. He's 39 years old. I mean, I don't know. For some reason, I thought the guy who invented the Flock camera would probably be, I don't know, in his 50s for
1: really?
0: Some reason.
1: It's not some young, up-and-coming entrepreneur?
0: Garrett Langley. Now, here's the part that I thought was super interesting. He doesn't let the Flock cameras take pictures of his car. He blocks out his license plate. He takes different routes. So the guy who sells the cameras doesn't want to be on the cameras.
1: Wonder why. Maybe because it's an invasion of people's privacy. Even though you don't have privacy in public, that's what they feel.
0: A Wall Street Journal report says there have been several reports of cops misusing them for personal searches.
1: We've had, what, three in our valley? The Phoenix is surrounded by a bunch of suburbs. And three of the suburbs, the cops have used them for personal means. And I believe in two of the cities, they've stopped using it until they can investigate.
0: Yes, Tempe, I think they took it down.
1: And Mesa as well.
0: Now, they were personal means, meaning what?
1: Well, I know the case in Mesa, the officer wanted to find where a family member had been and went to the flock camera and tracked where the cameras picked up the license plate.
0: So it definitely was not for police searches.
1: And but it shouldn't be that readily available. A tool this powerful shouldn't just be sitting there on a laptop in the middle of a police station.
0: Oh, let's look her up.
1: Right.
0: Flock has rolled out some safeguards.
1: Oh, have they now?
0: You ready? Mandatory reasons for searches. Like, why did we have that before?
1: But what is the mandatory reason? Just a question? Is this mandatory? Check yes, check no.
0: Police chiefs will get flagged for suspicious use of officers.
1: So they're going to get a warning the minute it's used. But how do you know it's suspicious or not?
0: Wait for the third point. Okay. You ready for this one?
1: The other two aren't going to matter after I hear this one?
0: There's a data access limit.
1: You've reached your limit. You can't catch any more criminals today.
0: It's like ChatGPT.
1: Right. You want to upgrade to the premium plan? I've heard a lot of talk about police departments saying maybe we're not going to use this because of public scrutiny.
0: Yes. If you want to see if they're in your neighborhood, go to deflock.org. Deflock.org. This story really got my attention. A guy in Fort Wayne, Indiana. He's in Kroger. You know, market.
1: Right, the grocery store.
0: Okay. And he's in the parking lot working on his car when a group of people jumped him. Okay. They slammed him into his windshield, grabbed the handgun off of his waist, aimed it at his chest, and pulled the trigger. The gun was not loaded.
1: Thank goodness.
0: The guy was wearing Meta smart glasses. They didn't catch the attack, but they caught the suspect's faces. Two arrests so far, attempted murder and robbery charges.
1: Wow. I mean, obviously it didn't save him, but it's going to lead to arrest and maybe save somebody else.
0: Wow. It is something. Jimmy Kimmel finally had something to say that everybody was getting attention for. He calls them now the pervert glasses.
1: Well, it's true.
0: So people are banning them in gyms and restaurants. And
1: let's just do a quick update. Do you know anybody who wears them regularly?
0: No, I don't.
1: Yeah, neither do I.
0: No.
1: I don't know anybody.
0: But apparently the number that Met is throwing out there is that they sold like a million of these so far.
1: But okay, that's fine. A ton of people have, there's a million of a lot of things sold on Amazon that just sits in people's drawers and they don't use. The hype is there. They go and buy it and then they go, there's no practical use for this. And they throw it in a drawer.
0: Meanwhile, an AI walks into a bar and says, I'll have what everyone else is having. That's basically how it works. And the reason why I bring this up is that I was joking about ChatGPT
1: right.
0: and the flock cameras.
1: Right.
0: But they now said, hey, listen, you're not going to run out of time anymore. Because I think what's happening is that when you reach your limit on a search, they know that you go to some other one. You go to Claude, right. You go to Perplexity, okay. You know, whichever one that you like, Grok, you name it. So now OpenAI is giving everyone unlimited text chats. Free accounts can keep asking, they say, without reaching that paywall nudge. You also get a think button when a problem needs extra brain power. I would love that for some people on our team.
1: Hey, Ted, go and hit your think button. You're having a rough one today.
0: Wouldn't that be something? Meanwhile, I don't want to name names, but a friend of a friend of a friend of a friend.
1: Gotcha.
0: We were at dinner, and she was all excited because this third-level friend to me wrote a book.
1: Oh, cool.
0: And it was up on Amazon. And she's like, here, take a look at it. And I'm like, it's all ChatGPT.
1: You could tell?
0: 1,000%. It was all the M dashes were everywhere.
1: Oh, wow, okay.
0: I mean, everything that all of us know not to do was in the cover and on the inside and the back cover of this book.
1: I wonder if we know the percentage of books that are available on Amazon that are written by, that are just AI slop.
0: I saw a stat that said it was 90%.
1: That's ridiculous.
0: Now, the reason why I bring this up is that Anthropic Claude is now going to put little tiny hidden watermarks in any text that it generates for you.
1: Okay.
0: So that somebody can say, oh, Anthropic wrote that. You did not.
1: We've heard this before, like teachers putting invisible ink in there so that if you copy and paste it for an assignment and it says, you know, do a report on Abraham Lincoln, it also throws a little nugget in there that Abraham Lincoln rode a zebra to work every single day.
0: He didn't?
1: No, he didn't, surprisingly.
0: Anthropic had to do this because of the European Union transparency laws.
1: Okay.
0: So they're bringing it here to the United States. And you know what causes 100% of divorces?
1: Lawyers?
0: Marriages. The reason why I bring this up, and you want to be paying attention to this because you're about ready to get married, is that couples are now adding AI cheating clauses to their prenups.
1: AI cheating clause? What is that?
0: You're cheating with your chatbot.
1: Oh, gosh.
0: So family lawyers say divorcing spouses, they're catching folks in the act, you know, whispering those sweet nothings to algorithms instead of you in bed.
1: Right.
0: And one man was spending about $3,000 on late night AI companion chats. And then the judge sided with his wife and said, yeah, he was definitely cheating on you.
1: But it's not a person. It's not a, it's just a computer.
0: Physical infidelity is one thing.
1: Right.
0: This is emotional infidelity. Is that cheating?
1: I guess so. A judge ruled. Would you be upset? Let's be honest. Would you be upset if Barry was sitting there having intimate conversations with chatbot?
0: I'd be relieved. Not true, honey. Let's look at Replica tonight.
1: Yeah, go talk to your chatbot. I'm busy. I'm building another multi-million-dollar business. Leave me alone.
0: I am, and it's, I've been up since 3 a.m.
1: No, but in seriousness.
0: Yes.
1: Would you be hurt?
0: Yeah, I would be hurt. I would. Because I feel a little betrayed.
1: Right.
0: You know, come talk to me.
1: Mm-hmm.
0: What's wrong? I mean, wouldn't you?
1: I don't know. I mean, what if, I'm not trying to get too filthy here, but what if they were using it for personal reasons, just like you use, yeah, videos on the internet?
0: Okay.
1: Is there any difference? Would you be upset if that's what he was doing, just videos on the internet?
0: Yeah.
1: Okay.
0: Would you?
1: You guys aren't open about that? We're, well, I guess it's Barry. He just sits on his ham radio and buys signs. You have nothing to worry about.
0: What does an AI do after a breakup?
1: What does an AI do?
0: Machine yearning. Get it? Instead of machine learning?
1: No, I get it.
0: It's like that, it's like a whole inside joke.
1: Just because I understand it doesn't mean it has to be funny.
0: Hey, back to school season is here, and there's more to think about than just backpacks and notebooks. Kids and grandkids are heading back to the classroom, but they're also heading back online big time. They'll be downloading assignments, researching projects, clicking links, and using AI tools every single day. 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Let's see. We have a great tip about hunting down college cash. What happened on an airplane when the Wi-Fi got hacked? Bum, bum, bum, bum. And also we have some surveillance tech and how it ties to license plates. We just have the best phone calls ever, too, here on the Kim Komando Show. 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

0: You know, we are inching towards 1.2 million subscribers to my free newsletters.
1: That's so awesome.
0: Isn't that amazing? Every single day. Oh, love that. 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Shall we take phone calls?
1: I think that's what we're supposed to do. It's kind of our job.
0: Jennifer in Seattle, Washington, welcome aboard. What's happening with you?
2: Thank you for taking my call. It's a pleasure to speak with you. I hear you on my radio station, and a while ago I tucked your name into my brain in case I ever needed accurate tech information, and I am now in need of information about Starlink.
0: Okay.
2: I have a safety issue in my family with a family member.
0: What's going on with that?
2: My family member has threatened my life.
0: Oh.
2: And so in discussing this with my neighbor, he raised an issue about my home security system. He said it's a fiber optic internet-based system and that the cables on the outside of my house are readily accessible and somebody could cut them and then I would be without a Wi-Fi, without my alarm system.
0: Okay.
2: So he said, look into Starlink. So I did that and I found very little information that I understand about Starlink on the internet. And I thought you might be able to help fill me in here on what I need to know. Pros and cons, speed, is it a good purchase, anything else?
0: Starlink is about 8,000 satellites that are 340 miles above us in orbit.
2: Okay.
0: And so instead of getting your internet through traditional cable lines, is that you would get it from satellite. And you have a little receiver that you purchase. It's about the size of an iPad or an 8x10 piece of paper.
1: Is this the one that attaches to your home or is this the portable one?
0: You know, they don't really attach anymore. It's just an antenna that you can place inside that you connect to your router. It used to be where you'd have to install this thing, but correct. now it just stands up anywhere.
1: Okay.
0: And the internet connection is very fast. I have it in two locations, and I also have it on my boat. You're looking at maybe $120 a month. And then with the dish and everything else, maybe $300, $400. And it used to be that we would talk about satellite and we would have something called latency and that wouldn't really work, but that's not the case anymore. But one thing that you want to keep in mind is that many of the home security systems offer cellular lines as a backup. So maybe your neighbor didn't tell you that part.
2: No, he didn't mention that. Okay, explain to me how that works then.
0: Somebody cuts your line for an additional $10 or $25 a month. Is that if somebody cuts your line, the cellular connection to your security system kicks in, and then they are notified automatically that that line was cut and will probably send out the authorities based on how you configure it.
2: Interesting. I'm going to have to look into that one too.
1: Also, all the cellular companies now sell home cellular internet.
0: Oh, yeah.
1: Which is a little more affordable than Starlink. It's not going to be as fast because it is going to be a cellular connection. But it's just a little, like you said, a little box you put in your house that gets a cellular connection and is your Wi-Fi.
0: But I'm sure since Jennifer said it, she probably has alerted the authorities, the police. I mean, sure. Somebody in her family's trying to kill her. I mean, those are some frightening lines right there.
1: Right.
0: I would really look at a whole bunch more security around the perimeter of the house, not just the house itself.
1: Right.
0: There are some now AI cameras with facial recognition that if it spots a person that you are automatically notified and it knows the difference between somebody who comes over to the house a lot and somebody who doesn't. I mean, there are some really, really new security techniques that are using AI. And I say this with some hesitancy because we have an AI camera in our garage that seems to go off every time a spider goes in front of it.
1: Well, spiders could be intruders. I mean, some of them are very dangerous.
0: And I'm like, at 3 o'clock in the morning? Okay. Oh, man. Jennifer, thanks for your call today. Some moments are just too good to miss a single word. HorizonIX from Hear.com helps you hear every laugh, story, and conversation more clearly. 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Stay right where you are. We have more of the show coming up.

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4: Fox News, I'm Ted Lindner. President Trump's ordering the Pentagon to scale back joint exercises with South Korea.
5: The president said he has a good relationship with North Korea's Kim Jong-un. The president also made it clear he's not happy that the South Koreans didn't assist the U.S. in military action against Iran.
4: Fox's Jill Nato. And search and rescue operations underway in Hawaii after Hurricane Lala was downgraded to a tropical storm on Sunday. Speaking to reporters, Hawaii's Governor Josh Green says 226 members of the National Guard are on hand to assist in the recovery efforts.
6: Many thanks to General Logan and his whole team. We will send more. I've also been in touch with people that are at Pohakuloa. The feds, the military there are going to be more than willing to help us. We'll probably use their aid to get there. We've had a bunch of high water vehicles here.
4: At least one person dead after a car crash and several homes were swept off their foundations. 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

0: 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All right, so we talked about the Flock cameras.
1: Mm-hmm.
0: There's something else called signal trace. Have you heard about this?
1: No.
0: It's where it takes your Bluetooth and Wi-Fi signals from all your smart devices, anything that you have near you, your phone, your watch, your headphones, your earbuds, and then it links that to your car's license plates. And then it flags which gadgets travel together. So now when your license plate gets tracked, you're also maybe tracked this other way too.
1: Quick question, this may sound stupid, but how does my Bluetooth know my license plate?
0: Well, it's your car that has license plate, okay? So they're going to get a picture of your license plate, and they're going to get a picture of everything else that you have with you, so that this way they can track you even more ways.
1: Are they in competition with the Flock cameras, or they're working with them?
0: They say the average American is caught on camera how many times a week?
1: A week?
0: Yes.
1: It's got to be like 1,500.
0: I think this survey's wrong. It says 238.
1: No way.
0: That's like a day.
1: Every single time I go from my studio to the bathroom at the radio station, I'm on camera three times.
0: Exactly.
1: I mean, three separate cameras that are in the halls.
0: Yeah,
1: it's ridiculous. Way bigger number than that.
0: All right, let's switch gears just a little bit. Brian Johnson, you know who he is?
1: Yes.
0: Don't Die Movement.
1: Mm-hmm.
0: He's been on the show a few times.
1: And you know what? The internet loves to mock him and make fun of him because he says he wants to live forever. But I think he's a really sincere and nice guy.
0: I know, but he does things that get people attention. Like, for example, when he did the whole plasma transfusion with his teenage son.
1: Right. And then he went on Twitter and then he said his girlfriend has a 1% female private part that she's been tested and it's in the top 1% of everyone in the world. I mean, you're just asking people to make fun of you when you say something like that.
0: And he's not 48 in bed. He's really 18.
1: Well, of course he is.
0: And recently he said that he is doing a process to create a newborn so that this way he can harvest organs, which is not really what it's all about.
1: No, you see the headline, I'm going to clone myself into a baby, but that's not really what he's doing.
0: Okay, so we sat down with Brian to ask him more about this, how it all works. Here, take a listen. So, Brian Johnson, welcome to the show. It's so nice to see you again.
2: Hi, Kim. Nice to see you again as well.
0: Now, you said that you cloned yourself as a newborn. That got everybody crazy. What exactly does that mean?
2: I took I had a blood draw, 125 milliliters. We took those cells and then we reprogrammed them using Yamanaka factors to age zero epigenetically. So that means these cells still have what's called somatic mutations.
1: Have you done this yet? Is this all in theory or have you actually put these cells back into your body?
2: I have not put them back into my body. So the first step was take my cells out, reprogram them to zero, get the raw material there, and then once that is there, you need to go through the differentiation process.
1: So I have a two-part question. First part is, how are you doing since you announced your diagnosis? How are you doing your health?
2: Yeah, fantastic. Getting diagnosed with an incurable disease was honestly the best thing that has happened to me in a very long time. Amazingly.
1: How?
2: The reason why, because up until this point, I've been focused on the basics of health, sleep, nutrition, exercise, but we weren't solving disease. And, you know, if I don't die, if I represent the archetype of the early 21st century on what it means to challenge death, I must be encountered with a incurable disease, and I must overcome that disease. It's just inevitable. It's just part of the gauntlet I have to go through. And so immediately following the diagnosis, we put together an entire team, and we now have a path to try to cure this. So there's only been one confirmed autoimmune, basically, cure ever. You know, people routinely say, like, oh, I cured my autoimmune condition by doing blank or blank. They didn't. There's only one documented case ever that scientifically proved this to be the case. But we immediately did another blood draw, and we sequenced 1 million of my immune cells, where we said, okay, immune system, who of you 1 million cells are attacking me. You know, some of you are rogue. And then I went into a procedure on Monday, and I had 24 biopsies taken from my stomach, sampling the various parts of my stomach, trying to find the source of these cells, and we'll pair this with the other cells and say, now we know who you are. And so we've taken this extremely sophisticated approach, never before done on this particular methodology, to say, we are going to cure this autoimmune condition, and then we'll share with others. Here's what we did, and here's how we did it.
1: Now, my second part is, you are the don't die guy. You live your life online in the public saying you want to live forever. But we've talked to you before. We know that the headlines on the internet are not who you are. The last time you were here, you had a very simple message of just do one thing healthier in your life and it's going to help. And I absolutely love that. But how has the response been online to the guy who doesn't want to die having a disease that is incurable?
2: I mean, can you imagine? I mean, you probably saw people's joy, right? I mean, like, there's few, life is pretty tough, but man, this must have been like a real relief for a lot of people. How satisfying is it to see, it's like a Greek myth or any kind of other story. You've got a character like myself seeking some impossible thing, and the character stumbles and may fail, right? Like, it's irony at its best. It's humor at its best. It's comedy.
1: The boulder rolled back down the hill.
0: Hey, oh, and the internet thrives on this.
1: Oh yes, they love this.
2: They do.
0: I mean, the Reddit must have been having a field day with you.
2: That's right. So, like, you know, it's fun. Like, let them have their win, and I am all for it. I mean, this is just part of life. Like, we're inevitably going to do it. That the thing that like the sober thing is that I'm the most measured person in history. I am surprised we have not found more things wrong with me. Once you begin measuring your body, it's like you find all kinds of things that are off. And so people who are not measured, mistaken their lack of diagnosis, their lack of measurement with health. And that's just not the case. So the same people, you know, clowning me probably have one or multiple diagnoses in their own body. But like, this is not for me to say, get back to them. This is to say, like, the reality is many things go wrong with the body all the time, and you don't know about them until you measure it. So first of all, the hate's great. People are doing their thing. It's a global conversation. I'm good with it all. But you know what? Also, like, I have never been more motivated. I mean, we're going to cure this. And so the you know, like, the adventure carries on.
0: And so how long do you think it's going to be before you will be cured, if you can predict that?
2: Yeah, we are racing to have this done within a year. So No one's ever done this. We have never done this. So it's really a guess, but we are racing. And then I guess just to add a bit more irony to this, maybe to give haters a bit more fuel to use, is, you know, we had this Don't Die documentary, you know, the man who wants to live forever. And then within a year of it being released, both Kate and I got diagnosed with incurable diseases. So I had autoimmune gastritis and Kate had endometriosis. And so, yeah, we are on the disease resolution track, because if Don't Die is real, we have to both show up and cure an incurable disease.
0: Well, thanks for being here, Brian. So nice to see you. Keep us posted on what's going on. And remember, you're always a friend of the show, so you can always come back.
1: Anytime. The hell with the internet. We're rooting for you.
0: We are. We're rooting for you.
2: Thank you, guys. Good to see you both. Thank you for having me on.
0: You betcha. Thanks, Brian. Now, unfortunately, we couldn't fit the entire 16-minute interview here.
1: But the entire interview is really interesting.
0: It is. So if you're listening on radio, go over to youtube.com/KimCommando, and you can watch the entire thing. I think it was pretty good, don't you?
1: I love it. I mean, I really do. I think this guy has a great message that sometimes gets muddled by the wild things he does.
0: Yeah, it does. Maybe even just toned it down just a little bit.
1: But then no one's going to pay attention.
0: That's true.
1: You got to be outrageous and over the top. Do you think he's going to be able to pull this off and he's going to cure an incurable disease? That's a bold statement to make.
0: I think he's going to do it.
1: I'm rooting for him. That's for dang sure.
0: Okay, with back-to-school season here, I've been thinking about something I wish I had in school. 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Okay, speaking of school, a lot of families don't really figure out scholarships until it's too late.
1: Of course.
0: But there are so many scholarships that are untapped, like this one, for example. The Chick and Sophie Major Memorial Duck Calling Contest in Stuttgart, Arkansas.
1: Okay.
0: They offer a scholarship.
1: How much?
0: Thousands.
1: That's crazy.
0: Okay, they have the don't do that. They have the Tall People, Tall Clubs International Scholarship for tall people.
1: I wonder what they consider tall. What do tall people consider tall? Like 6'8"?
0: Okay, definitely not either one of us.
1: No.
0: The Left-Hander Scholarship.
1: Oh, my gosh.
0: At the Beckley Scholarship at Juanita College.
1: I'm going to tie my son's right arm behind his back, make him become left-handed so we can get the scholarship.
0: So here's the thing. Make a quick profile of the student. GPA, activities, jobs, heritage, hobbies, where mom and dad work, and then tell your favorite chatbot. Find 20 scholarships this student qualifies for. Start with the local ones in that city and state. And seconds later, you've got this hit list that you can tap into. I will tell you that I offer a scholarship at ASU, and there have been years where I don't give it.
1: No?
0: Because nobody applies.
1: Oh, it's not that nobody's qualified.
0: So you have to apply for it.
1: Do you add in that? What does it take to get qualified for your scholarship? Is it a technical one?
0: You want to have a computer degree in female.
1: Okay. Oh, and that's it.
0: That's it. That's
1: and all you be do. Able to quack.
0: That's it. And bring that scholarship into port.
1: Okay. It's not a comedy scholarship. That's for damn sure.
0: Yeah, that's true. We have more of the show coming up.
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3: This story about data collection grabbed my attention. 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

0: 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Bob in Wisconsin. Hello there, Bob.
1: Hi, Kim. Hi, Andy. How are you?
2: Very good.
1: I'm looking forward to speaking with the two of you, so this is going to be exciting for me.
0: Well, lay it on us, buddy.
1: All right. I hear you talking a lot about AI and a lot of great things that you're sharing with your listeners. And I'm just wondering, for my two daughters, I have two adult daughters that are searching for employment that can help them make ends meet more than often. And I'm wondering if there's AI that can help them, or if they can actually tap into AI as a career.
0: Well, what are the girls doing?
1: One of them is unemployed right now, and one of them is working in Madison, Wisconsin at a real estate firm.
0: Well, do they have degrees in a particular field?
1: Yes, my oldest daughter has a degree in the environmental aspects of biological aspects of the environment, and okay. My youngest daughter has a degree in English and international studies.
0: Wow. So they're smart.
1: They are smart.
0: But one can't find a job and the other one's working for a real estate agent.
2: Not using their degrees at all.
0: Right.
1: No, not at all. No.
0: So daddy's stepping in saying, okay, we're going to fix this.
1: Dum, da, da, dum. I sure would like to, yes.
0: Okay. All right. You know, the daughter with the environmental biology degree has greater potential than the English degree, the teaching degree.
1: Okay.
0: Simply because what AI is doing now is that they're hiring people to check the AI answers. Somebody with an English degree would probably be proofreading, looking at maybe the answers to see if it does make sense. And it doesn't pay a lot. It probably may pay up to $20 an hour.
1: Okay.
0: But when we start looking at specialty degrees, that could be maybe $50 an hour.
1: All right.
0: So you can see what the difference is. I have a list of these sites on commando.com, but one is called dataannotation.tech. Is that one that you want to apply for? Outlier is another one. Mercor, that's M-E-R-C-O-R, is the third one that I recommend. Now, keep in mind, anytime you talk about making money online, there's always going to be a scammer like 2 seconds from that particular search.
2: Use the links from commando.com. Do not Google, how can I use AI to make money?
0: You know, but some of these jobs on Mercor, some of these people are making like $200 an hour grading answers.
1: Okay. Oh, boy.
0: So, you know, are we training the robots to take our jobs?
2: Yep.
0: Okay. But can we make some money in the interim? Yes, we can.
1: Good. That's what I'm wondering, too, about. But like you said, are we training them to take our jobs? And I think that might be one of the things that my daughters would be concerned about. I guess one of the questions I had is, for example, they type something into AI to job search for them?
0: For sure. For sure.
1: Okay.
0: I mean, you can use AI to find just about anything. I'll tell you, because I did this yesterday, is that I am looking to hire. If you're in the Phoenix metropolitan area and you work for an advertising agency right now and you're not happy, I want you to reach out to me. I don't care what position that you have. Just reach out to me. So I went on LinkedIn.
2: Okay.
0: But beforehand, I went to Claude and I said, I'm hiring for these positions for an ad agency. Go on LinkedIn. Find me people who are qualified for these positions. Give me their direct LinkedIn address, so I don't have to search, and give me a DM that I could put inside their mailbox.
2: Isn't that the service that you pay LinkedIn for? Are they bypassing the subscription model of LinkedIn?
0: Well, but the subscription has only, you have so many times that you can reach out. You get more of that.
2: That's what I'm saying. Are you bypassing that using the chatbot?
0: No, I'm not bypassing. I'm using the chatbot to tell me who I should talk to.
2: Okay.
0: Not It can't send the DMs. I wish it could. I asked it to.
2: Of course you did.
0: But the DMs really are very good because it looks like that you actually read their qualifications. Like, oh, you've been doing this, this, and this. And this is, you know, you have exactly the qualifications.
2: When you didn't read any of their bios or pages or anything?
0: Not at all. So if you are listening and you are in Phoenix, and I'm not doing any remote, just letting you know right now, no remote, no hybrid, in the office, Monday through Friday, just reach out to me through commando.com. There's a big button that says Ask Kim. Still to come, what happened when an airplane's Wi-Fi got hacked on a flight outside Las Vegas here on the Kim Commando Show. Every week, there seems to be another scam fueled by AI. The technology is incredible, but it's also giving criminals powerful new ways to target homeowners. 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

0: 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I have actually been to this conference in Las Vegas.
1: Which one?
0: It's called DEF CON.
1: What happens at DEF CON?
0: It's where all the hackers get together. 30,000 hackers get together.
1: Literally never going there. And if I do, I'm not bringing a cell phone.
0: And cybersecurity experts. And so where they have like hacking demonstrations, and they normally have something like the time that I went, when you walked into DEF CON, you saw all your text messages up on a big screen to show you what they can do.
1: That's awesome.
0: Just by walking in. So the reason why I bring this up is that there was a Delta flight after DEF CON, and on this flight were a whole bunch of hackers. So up at 30,000 feet, the Wi-Fi starts getting wonky because they were like having a competition with each other on who could take out the Wi-Fi, and it forced the flight attendants to reset the router, I don't know, at least three or four times before they said, knock it off.
1: I would be so mad if I was on that flight.
0: Remember, give a man.
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1: Hit by an unknown projectile. A day prior, an Emirati oil vessel was also targeted.
2: President Trump saying Friday the U.S. military is capable of destroying all of Iran and claimed the Strait of Hormuz could become an American territory. And a blaze in eastern Belgium burned about 12 square miles in the High Fens, a large nature preserve. One of the country's worst wildfires in recent history. About 600 residents have been told to evacuate as winds shifted and smoke spread through the area. Authorities also advised tourists to leave while a nearby gymnasium was open to receive evacuees. In Greece, two people killed in a wildfire Sunday on the island of Salamina, west of Athens. 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
3: I love hearing these candidates when they try to explain really terrible comments they've made.
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3: 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She said that they should just cancel Thanksgiving. 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

0: come back. Come on down. Come on down.
1: Who are you talking to?
0: It's the TikTok viral video that's been going like crazy. It's about NASA and that the Earth is not going to have gravity for 7 seconds.
1: When?
0: We passed it. It was a day this past week.
1: Well, then we're fine.
0: You want to know the reason why?
1: Why?
0: Black holes were colliding.
1: Were they?
0: Yeah. It even had a name, Project Anchor.
1: And none of this was real? It was all fake?
0: Wait. The Post claims that an $89 billion cover-up is hiding the fact that we're all going to drift into the ceiling for 7 seconds.
1: Just seven.
0: And we'll have NASA's response in just a second. But, you know, I was going to open with a gravity joke, but I just knew that no one would fall for it. But 40 million people on TikTok actually did. Hey, every day you wait to put AI to work in your business, you're falling 2 days behind. Now you can try NetSuite Next for free if your revenues are at least seven figures. Visit netsuite.ai/Kim. That's netsuite.ai/Kim. Okay, NASA actually had to issue a statement to explain how the Earth's gravity works.
1: Okay.
0: Okay. You can't turn off the Earth's gravity for 7 seconds.
1: What if two black holes collide? We don't know if that would turn off the gravity.
0: The Post had AI voiceover, stock footage, clickbait. So everybody, you can put the duct tape away.
1: Yeah.
0: Okay.
1: Imagine if people did that. They like had their kids hide under their beds or staple their socks to the ground because they thought this was going to happen.
0: Exactly. Exactly.
1: I'm sure people did.
0: People on TikTok, right? Hey, how about a real gravity fact that is true? Okay, you ready for this? Astronauts actually come back from space 2 inches taller. You're looking at me like I'm not telling the truth.
1: They come back taller?
0: Yes, 2 inches taller. Their spines stretch out without gravity squishing them.
1: Oh, okay.
0: So 6 months in orbit, free of charge.
1: Wasn't it the twins? The senator and the astronaut that they sent his brother out off to space? And when he came back, they went to see if they were the same height and they were different heights?
0: Yes.
1: Yeah, okay. That is true then.
0: Beats a chiropractor.
1: Yeah, absolutely.
0: And on that happy note, welcome, ladies and gentlemen. I'm Kim Komando, America's beloved digital goddess, here with you. It's the nation's largest, best, award-winning, awesomest, biggest, trusted show about all things digital. Any more acronyms I could throw in there, Alan?
1: We sound pretty good. I should listen to this show.
0: And that's Andrew Babinski, of course. And you can find us streaming in your favorite radio app and also as a podcast, wherever you get your podcasts. And just a reminder, you can actually watch the show at youtube.com/Kim Komando.
1: And when you go there, subscribe.
0: Guess what's going away?
1: What's going away?
0: I was actually surprised by this, but I don't know why. The Google search bar.
1: What?
0: Yes, the Google search bar is going away. After 27 years, now you're going to get Gemini shortcuts.
1: On the main page of Google?
0: They're rolling it out. You can upload a file to Google, ask questions, brainstorm an idea, generate an image. No sign-in required for most of this.
1: Now, do you use a Chrome browser?
0: Yes.
1: So you never go to Google as well, right? You just type it right in the browser and it does the search for you.
0: 100%.
1: So that makes sense that it would go away because I would say 98% of people don't even use it.
0: The only thing that they kept is the I'm feeling lucky button.
1: Well, people like that. They also like the Google, you know, like if it's the World Cup's going on, Google's, you know, kicking soccer balls through the O's or something like that. I'm sure that's not going to go away either.
0: No, they'll have to keep that. Do you know where Google goes to drink?
1: I don't know.
0: The search bar.
1: Not anymore.
0: Not anymore. All right. Imagine this. Over 99% of all the homes in America, there is something above it right now that is taking a photo of the roof, the backyard. What's going on?
1: Right now?
0: Yes.
1: At this moment?
0: Well, maybe not all 99%.
1: Uh-huh.
0: But 99% of all homes have been photographed aerial by insurance companies.
1: With drones, satellites, what are they using?
0: Small planes.
1: Okay, anything. All of the above.
0: Anything. And so people are suddenly getting cancellation notices because there's a tarp in your backyard.
1: Right.
0: Maybe you have a trampoline for the kids.
1: Bunch of tires sitting there that could be a fire hazard.
0: One woman got flagged because her pool was empty. And she said she couldn't afford to fill the pool up with water.
1: First of all, these insurance companies, isn't your job to have customers that buy insurance? to work into the algorithm.
0: But you don't want the risks, and you don't want to take certain chances with people who may have tires in the backyard.
1: Okay, but an empty pool is kind of dramatic to cancel someone's entire policy.
0: Another guy was canceled because the camera thought the tree shadows on the roof was all debris.
1: Oh, I thought it was going to be a monster.
0: Yes.
1: We do not insure homes that have monsters on the roof.
0: You're never covered as much as you think you are.
1: No?
0: No. I mean, an insurance policy is like that hospital gown.
1: Is it? Which way are you supposed to have the opening? In the front or the back? I always get those confused.
0: You know what? I always get it confused, too. I went in to get my body scanned or just checked for any type of, you know, because we live in the desert. I want to see if there were any spots anywhere. Sure. And I actually stood there and I was like, naked. And I said, so where does it go? And the doctor, she goes, it doesn't matter.
1: I think it's supposed to go in the back, but I'm actually not sure.
0: All right. ChatGPT can now book you a dinner table. Saturday, 7 p.m., four people Italian near me. Done. It's actually using OpenTable, Resy, or Yelp, and it can also put you on the wait list. We will get the email confirmation, though.
1: Okay, so just to make sure you know it works.
0: Exactly. If you do need the steps, we have it all over at commando.com. Did I ever tell you what I do when we go to a restaurant? You know how you go to the front, and there's always that hostess. Right. She looks at you and goes, excuse me, do you have reservations?
1: Right.
0: Like, and you're like, oh, come on. I'm here for like a chicken burger, right? As I look at him and I say, no, I'm fully confident that I want to eat here.
1: I'm sure it gets a laugh, thousands of laughs every single time. No,
0: they look at you like, what?
1: They probably don't even get it.
0: I don't know if they get it either. All right. How about a root awakening? Now, planning a trip, how do you normally do that?
1: I tell Lisa we're going to go on a trip, and then she figures it out, and then she tells me where to go.
0: You are the perfect to be husband.
1: Absolutely.
0: He has learned well. Normally, you go to Google Maps.
1: Okay.
0: And you say destination A, B, what time you want to arrive, what time, you know, maybe you want to miss the traffic, whatever it may be. Well, someone built an app that skips the research and drops you directly into a playable version of the route. So it's like a video game.
1: Okay.
0: It's called OpenStreetMap. It builds all the roads, terrain shaped by elevation data, and the world generates as you drive. So you can cruise solo, multiplayer. I mean, think Need for Speed.
1: This is actually really cool for people like my fiance because she doesn't know any street names in the entire valley. And she drives. She put on 46,000 miles on her vehicle this year.
0: Wow.
1: 40, because it's part of her job.
0: Right.
1: But she knows landmarks. I'll say instead of going to the corner of Broadway and 74th, go to that place where Salad and Go is right next to the Angie's Prime Grill. And she's like, oh, I know exactly where to go.
0: That's so
1: this
0: cute.
1: Is perfect because it would all be visual for her.
0: Yes, it's called OpenStreetMap. Just don't let your buddy pick the snacks and drop his hot dog out the window because then that road trip will take a turn for the worst.
1: How often? Hold on. I know you want to move on. But how often are hot dogs being dropped out the window, or you picked hot dog just so you could use the word worst?
0: I just picked hot dog.
1: Oh, okay. Dude. All right. This isn't an epidemic that's going on where hot dogs are flying out of car
0: just
1: windows.
0: Just wait till you see what happens.
1: It's going to be the next TikTok trend. The Kim Commando hot dog chuck.
0: Oh, you know, that would be a great video game. You're going down.
1: Instead of Paperboy, you're just throwing hot dogs.
0: Yeah, throwing hot dogs
1: right
0: out
1: the window.
0: Hey, if you're thinking about getting a new phone, you don't have to spend a fortune anymore. 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Oh, look who's coming up as our first caller.
1: Who is it?
0: I'm so excited. It's Danielle. She's my niece.
1: Oh.
0: And she told me a crazy story that I said, would you come on the show and tell everybody? And then she said, no, I don't really want to. Could you pay me? And I said, no, she didn't say that.
1: I'm kind of worried, though, because next to her name, it says scam. Oh. Please tell me she didn't get scammed.
0: No, no, no, no. And then we have how to use AI to be better at public speaking. We have an FBI warning. Oh, and Amazon had a little glitch this past week about if you order something on Prime and then maybe there were some extra shipping charges that you shouldn't have paid.
1: Okay.
0: And of course, we have still, aside from Danielle, the greatest callers ever here on the Kim Komando Show. You know, the one thing that I've learned over the years is that staying active is a choice that you make every single day. I just love getting outside, hiking, doing Pilates, traveling, and spending time with the people who I love. 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

0: 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All right, so my niece Danielle called me the other day. She goes, Kim, I got to tell you this story. And it's a wild story that has to do with CO2 detectors, fire alarms, her new house, AI, the internet, and what happened. Danielle, thanks for being here.
1: Thank you so much for having me, Kim.
0: So tell us from the beginning, what happened?
1: Okay, so I moved into a new construction home December 2025 and never lived in a new construction home and never have lived right next to a propane tank. So we are in remote Indiana, and so we live on a well and right next to a propane tank.
0: And good. Now, so, keep in mind, you know, to make, she grew up in Southern California.
2: Sure. So a bit of a change.
0: A little bit of a change.
1: Right. Yeah. Yeah, big change.
2: She's the reverse Beverly Hillbillies.
0: Yeah, Dan, most people move to California, okay, from Indiana. Yeah. That's okay.
1: So, right. So my previous home was all electric. Every single appliance was electric. So I didn't have to worry about carbon monoxide and gas detectors. I didn't have any of them. So therefore I didn't really have any knowledge about these detectors. So as I'm moving into my home, I see the detectors in the ceiling and I thought, okay, that's good. But I started doing some research in December on my own. And I'm pretty sure I just did a Google search. What is the best CO2 gas detector that I can purchase besides what I have in my home?
0: Because you're married, she has a 6-year-old, she has a 1-year-old, brand new house, right. And you're a nurse practitioner, so health is paramount.
2: Now, was your plan to take down the ones that were there and replace them, or have these in addition to?
1: Yes, in addition to.
2: Okay.
0: So you find the best CO2 detector, you think?
1: Right. What I think, but really what happened after I started searching, so I started searching on Google, and then shortly after, I would say within a week or two, I started getting ads on social media for a specific CO2 gas detector. And it was on Facebook, it was on Instagram, and these ads were very emotionally provocative. They were very much targeted to me, because they would show, the ads would show children and babies sitting in the living room, and they did not look well. They looked pale. They just did not look well. And then you know how ads are like images and you can scroll and see the next image. So it was a series of like 5 images. And so I would keep looking at the image, and I was really getting sucked into this because I believed that this was real. And so the last image would be like the family sitting on the lawn and a firefighter holding this carbon monoxide detector. And then the caption on the ad would say, you know, if only this family had this additional carbon monoxide detector, this wouldn't have happened.
0: Yeah, that's going to make you hit buy right now. It will. Mm-hmm. So a couple of days ago, 4 o'clock in the morning, because you bought the CO2 detectors. You bought 4 of them, correct?
1: Correct, 4, and I put 1 in each bedroom.
0: And then a couple of days ago, it goes off.
1: Right, at 4 a.m., it went off on a Friday morning, and the just blaringly very loud beep. And on it, it said gas, and it was gas, and then it said 7%, and that was blinking on and off, gas, 7%. So then, of course, I look this up because I don't know that much about these detectors. And it said, well, if this is what your detector says, immediately evacuate your home. The air in your home is extremely combustible.
0: Wow, that's frightening. The babies, right?
1: Mm-hmm. So what I did after that was I have these 4 other detectors, so I went and got them, and I plugged them in into my room, and none of them said the same thing. So they all said 0. Every single one said 0 except this one.
0: And so obviously there was a mistake, right? An error?
1: Yes.
0: It didn't really work.
1: Right.
0: And what happened after that?
1: Right. So then I started thinking, well, you know, maybe this is not a reputable company. And I started at 4 a.m. after this happened, I started researching on my own. Okay, what is this company reputable? What should I be looking for in a CO2 detector? What should a consumer be really looking for? And I realized at that time that when I was doing my research, and it's all over Reddit, this company is all over Reddit, all over the internet. When you're looking for a product to, that is should be in your home to monitor safety, such as carbon monoxide levels and gas, you want that product to be UL listed. And Kim, you knew what that meant. You knew what, and I did not.
0: Yeah, so United UL Lab, listed. Yes. Yeah.
1: Okay. And I just didn't, yeah, I didn't know what that meant. So that was important for me to understand. But then also in all of the forums online, they talk about how the ads are AI generated, which was very concerning to me. So I think the moral of the story is that we all need to be very careful online when we're purchasing products like this, especially if you see an ad, because looking back, I know it was an AI generated ad. And also now I know that the product, like a carbon monoxide detector, a life safety device that you're going to put in your home, should not just say based off of UL standards. It should say UL listed, and it should have the number on it.
2: So the scam was some company has these junky detectors that probably don't even detect anything. They use emotional advertising to sucker people in.
0: Yes.
1: Correct. Exactly.
0: And then also targeted advertising following her around.
2: Right. They found out, they bought some list that had her Google search results on there, and they knew exactly who to target.
0: Until you were ready to buy. Now, you did get your money back. You did get a credit, right?
1: I did. I got all of my money back. And what they said was that the batch that I bought was, this was the story, the batch that I bought was faulty, and they apologized, and they were very professional about it. And they sent, they offered to send me 4 new detectors. But after doing my research, I said, you know, this, because the products are not UL listed, I can't do that. I just request my refund. And so they did honor that.
0: Well, I'm really glad that you took time to tell your story, because, you know, you could have saved her life right now.
2: Absolutely.
0: I mean, because, you know, there may be somebody else out there who's fallen for the same thing right now, who have fallen for the same thing, and they have this false sense of security.
2: Right. They think they did the right thing.
0: But you know what? It's all marketing. What you want is to look for a UL 2034 or ETL certification on the alarm itself, not just on the box. Isn't she wonderful, Danielle?
2: She's yes, just, of course.
0: She really is amazing. Hey, the man who assassinated a Minnesota lawmaker kept a handwritten list. 11 data broker sites that sell your home address for just a few dollars. That's why I use Incognite. It forces those sites to delete you and keeps you deleted. 60% off right now at privacykim.com.
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6: Fox News, I'm Deborah Valentine. Lala's been downgraded from a Category 1 hurricane to a tropical storm after skirting Hawaii's Big Island. Hawaii's Governor Josh Green praising rescue personnel.
7: They saved lives. They were able to pull an elderly woman out of a tree when her house washed away.
6: Lala blamed for at least one traffic-related fatality. Roughly 100 homes were damaged or lost. 40,000 people without power. The death toll from Indiana's severe flooding has now climbed to at least 7, with several people still missing. Chad Kinnett is executive director of Hamilton County Emergency Operations, and he says White River near Indianapolis hit record levels.
8: It went to 24.6 feet. The previous record in 1913 was 23.8 feet. So we increased that by nearly a foot.
6: Federal disaster assistance has been okayed for Indiana by the Trump administration. 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

0: 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Now, Amazon says, it was just a software issue, and we fixed it. But what you want to do is do a quick 60-second check. Open your orders, scan this week's receipts, and if you got dinged, hit up the chat support for a refund. You pay money for that perk. You make a moderate.
1: Right. I shouldn't have the shipping if I'm paying for free shipping.
0: Not at all. James in Pensacola, Florida. Glad to have you with us today. James, what's on your mind?
2: Well, thank you for having me. I appreciate this. I'm a what you call a long-time listener, first-time caller. I enjoy your newsletters every morning with a cup of coffee. And I came across some articles in some of the in newsletters that I read every day. And they were talking about people having AI girlfriends and AI boyfriends and wives cheating with AI husbands and et cetera, et cetera. And it kind of tickled my funny bone a little bit. And I thought, you know, I bet you could make a AI wife that was so disgusting that it would set the bar so low that any husband would be happy with his real wife. And so I went about it, and the results were, it's funny, but it's also frightening. For example, I used several movie characters as input for the AI wife. The wife in The War of the Roses, the Wicked Witch of the North from The Wizard of Oz.
1: It's a bad one.
2: Yeah. Elizabeth Taylor's character in The Taming of the Shrew.
0: Yeah.
2: And then just for colorful vocabulary, which is necessary, I used R. Lee Ermey's gunnery sergeant in the, what was that movie, Full Metal Jacket. just for the language factor.
0: And sure. Then, okay, so now you said, so you created a wife based on all these different characters?
2: Yeah, and it surprised me. The first thing I did was I posed a query to AI. I said, can you do this? And I explained what I wanted to do and the characters I wanted to include. And it said, oh, yes, but you have to be careful because you have to state that it's for satirical use only. Otherwise, there are certain guardrails that have to do with hate speech and whatever else to protect us.
1: Where does your AI wife live? Is it inside of a chatbot?
2: Yes, chatbot. So, but it's, she's kind of scary. But
1: does she have a name?
2: Mabel.
0: Mabel.
1: Sorry, all the Mabels listening out there. But that is probably the worst wife's first name.
0: So, do you talk to her a lot?
2: No, I have only done it a few times and gotten the results that I expected to get. So the bar is definitely set low. But humor, you know, this is just humorously, and I got to thinking about it. AI's got a lot of good things that it can do, and, you know, keeping people company and keeping them entertained and training. And I thought, gee, you know, most of the training I ever got, the things I remembered came from bad experiences. So if you train this to be a bad manager, you could learn all the things not to do. And that's the approach I take. I'm kind of a devil's advocate on stuff. I always try to see the funny side of any situation.
0: But I'll tell you that this is something I have, you know, I write about AI a lot, talk about it. This is something that I never thought of doing, like creating like the most awful husband.
1: The anti-husband, the anti-wife?
0: Yes.
2: Yeah.
1: Are you in love with your AI wife, James? You can be honest with us.
0: It's okay. S&M's fine.
2: No, I've been married happily, thoroughly married for quite a while, and I'm going to stick with the one I have.
1: All right.
0: What does she think about it?
2: She leaves me alone.
1: That's why he's in love with her. That's why he's sticking with her. He gets to do his own thing.
2: I'm a computer nerd, and she's not. You know, so.
0: Well, that's a good one. Well, you know, there's something new there, I guess, if you really want to get abused.
1: Oh, there's people who like, there's a kink for everything out there. He could market his awful wife and as an app, and people would buy it.
0: You know what? They would.
1: Of course they would. They'd be getting abused and name-called and talk down to.
0: God, I can't stand you.
1: You have a voice right there, James. If you need one for the AI chat bot wife, Kim will volunteer.
0: You spent what on ham radio? Hey, you know that glow that you see on people who just seem to radiate health? 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
0: So I have done quite a few speeches in my life.
1: Okay.
0: A lot. I've taught every employee at NASA cybersecurity. I mean, every single employee had to watch my course and take a quiz.
1: Okay.
0: I did the keynote at the NAB. I was the keynote at a teachers association in Austin, Texas. Oh, that's a funny story. I got all done with the keynote, and I was standing in the lobby and just, you know, had my phone in my face because I was like looking at all my text messages and everything. And then I felt like people behind me, and this guy was standing there, and I said, "What's this for?" And he said, "It's for you. It's the autograph line."
1: Oh.
0: And I'm like, "What autograph line?"
1: You just started it.
0: He did. And there were literally like 500 people there.
1: Oh, that's really cool.
0: So I stood there and I signed everything and I missed my flight and whatever. But here's the deal. If you are about ready to give any type of speech, you should be using artificial intelligence. And you say, "Here's my speech. Analyze it for clarity, tone, and audience engagement. Flag any sections that might confuse, bore, or offend. Create a 2-minute rehearsal plan." And then the other thing you can do is you can actually turn on voice mode with your AI chatbot and give the speech and then say, "Tell me where I could be doing better. Give me some better jokes, some one-liners."
1: It can judge inflection, or is it just tone? Looking at the words?
0: No, inflection, tone, okay. Delivery, speed. Because that's the big mistake that people have when they do speeches. You talk too fast.
1: Mm-hmm.
0: Because you get nervous.
1: Sure, you want to get it done as soon as possible.
0: Do you do a lot of speeches?
1: No, I've only done a couple. We did some station events where I had to speak in front of a crowd.
0: Well, you could use it for that.
1: Yeah, absolutely. Or in my business, I could just read some commercials in there and say, you know, this read I'm doing, is it 60 seconds long? Does it sound good? Is it convincing?
0: True. Yeah, you could do that.
1: That would be cool.
0: Maybe I should try my jokes.
1: Oh, don't ask if they're funny. Don't. It's my job to tell you you're not funny.
0: Look who's coming up.
1: Who?
0: Matthew Gaunt. And we're going to talk about data centers. Because so many people have so many questions about data centers and electric bills. And so you want to stay right where you are. The biggest social media companies on the planet just got the news that they've been dreading, the reckoning they built for themselves. And plenty of us, me included, say it's well-deserved. I'm Kim Komando for NetSuite. 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On Monday, the Ninth Circuit Court of Appeals ruled that roughly 2,400 federal lawsuits against Meta, TikTok, Google, and Snap can move forward. Thousands more are lined up in state court. Who's suing? School districts, states, parents, families whose kids suffered real lasting harm, some who lost their children, to algorithms engineered to keep them hooked. These social media companies claimed they could not be sued. The court said, "Oh, yes, you can." The next trial, it starts tomorrow. Their motto was "move fast and break things." The bill for the breakage arrived, and it's billions of dollars. Want the stories that big tech hopes that you'll miss? Go right now to sign up for my free newsletter at getkim.com. 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

0: 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All right, so there is a publication online that I think is amazing. They do a great job with investigative journalism. Have you ever looked at 404 Media?
1: Oh, of course, yeah.
0: It's just fabulous. Matthew Gaunt over there wrote a story about how this, what he calls the $500 billion splurge that's heating up your meter. Matthew, thank you for joining us. Let's talk about data centers and welcome. My question for you is, how does a giant AI data center three states away make my electric bill go up?
2: Hi, thank you so much for having me on the program. It's a real pleasure to be here. You know, the simple answer is that AI data centers demand a lot of electricity. And when, you know, something increases demand for a good, the price of it goes up for everybody.
0: Right.
2: So the reason it's happening three states away is that, you know, the electric grids are kind of separated in the country by regions, not necessarily states. So, like, there's in the Northeast, there's like a region that kind of runs from Virginia to Chicago that all negotiates its, like, one organization runs that grid. One organization kind of organizes everything that has to do with the transmissions there. And as these data centers are getting built, you know, if you're, you know, all the data centers are in Virginia, but if you're in Chicago, your rates are still going to go up because there's a new player in town that wants a lot of that electricity. And they can't build electricity fast enough to keep up with it.
0: To keep up with all the demand of people doing AI pictures,
1: right,
0: and reports and notes. And, you know, you think about that, and you go to AI to create a meme or something, and somebody's power bill is going up.
1: Do we have, like, an equivalent of one data center is equal to X amount of households or neighborhoods? Like, how much power is it really drawing?
2: That's a really interesting question because the numbers are all over the place, and you have these ambitious data centers like the one that Mr. Wonderful Kevin O'Leary wants to build in Utah. The original pitch for that was that the data center he wanted would have the equivalent power usage of the entire state of Utah.
1: That's not good.
0: Wow.
2: So, like, there's scales. There's some of these data centers are much smaller. You know, they're not drawing that much power, but some of the ambitious ones from some of the big players, it's you know, it's the size of New York City is the amount of power they're talking about drawing.
0: Wasn't there something, Matthew, with Jeff Bezos just built one in Gilroy, California, and it was kind of a surprise to the community? Like, what was that?
2: That's happening kind of all over the country. The one I'm more familiar with, there's one in Meta in Louisiana where they kind of, the residents woke up one day and found out that this thing was being built and no one had told them because Meta had come in and run a very savvy campaign with the city officials there and the parish officials to make sure that, you know, they signed non-disclosure agreements and that the local community didn't find out about the data center until it was already too late. And it was already being built. And this is, like, that's kind of par for the course as these things are getting built.
1: And you don't build something secretively in the shadows if it's something that's positive for the community that the community is going to want.
2: I mean, the debate is, yes, I think so. People generally don't want to live next to these things.
0: No, because they're noisy.
2: They're very loud. They spike your electricity bills. People say they're going to bring in jobs, but oftentimes those jobs are temporary. They maybe last a few years while it's being constructed because a data center doesn't need that many people to be on site to run it. It kind of runs itself.
0: Yeah, I heard the one here in Phoenix, it's right by the freeway, I think if you've seen on 48th Street, mm-hmm. Andrew, and for those of you who are in Phoenix, it is at least, I think 10 different football fields.
1: Yeah, sized. It's like five Costcos. Mm-hmm. Okay. It's so big.
0: And they employ 9 people.
1: Well, that's a what?
0: Yes.
1: That's it?
0: 9 people. Every time you drive by, look at the parking lot. Big parking lot, no cars. No cars. And also, the property values go down within 5 miles of a data center.
2: Yeah, again, because nobody wants to live next to the noise. And, you know, it's kind of, it's not pleasant to live around. Water quality tends to go down. People lose water pressure and your electricity bills go up.
0: So what has shocked you the most as you've been doing some investigative reporting about the data centers?
2: What has shocked me the most is I kind of keep seeing the same story over and over again. Because I'm talking to communities all across the country that are facing these things. And usually what happens is, like, an LLC has been established 6 months ago, comes to town, says, hey, we're going to build, you know, a big data center. It's going to make the community a bunch of money. You start to drill down. You start to talk to these folks. You say, hey, who's the client for this data center going to be? Is it going to be Amazon? Is Google going to use it? They don't have a client. The people building these things in some of these small towns across America, they don't know who's going to use it. They're just kind of building buildings and hoping someone's going to show up. Because, like, if Amazon or Meta or these big players need a data center, they'll build it themselves.
0: Right.
2: But most of these things that are being constructed are just, you know, people that have gotten into the business recently and are capitalizing on, like, a boom. And they think they're going to build these things and cash out. And, you know, that we'll see what happens. There's one in Texas, a really big one. They're going to build 4 nuclear power plants to power it in Amarillo. And come to find out, the guy that was building it didn't have any clients lined up. And he had public investors, billions of dollars.
0: Oh, my gosh.
2: And the board, his board found out that he didn't have anybody to use any of the compute. No, the data center wasn't going to be used by anyone. And they kicked him out. And now, and like, they've already started construction on the thing. It's a huge mess.
0: So what would happen at that point?
2: You know, this is speculation, but I think what's going to end up happening is you're going to have some, like, you know, Meta and Amazon and Google and these big tech companies are going to get the data centers they want. Those are going to get built. Mm-hmm. They're going to get built, you know, like in places like Louisiana where they're kind of building them savvily. And I think you're going to have a bunch of half-built warehouses and half-built power infrastructure across the country that, you know, they'll get maybe halfway through construction or they'll build a little bit of it, and then the market will fall, like, kind of fall at the bottom of this stuff, and it won't get finished. And you'll have a bunch of small towns across the country that have these just abandoned warehouses. I think that's what's going to happen.
0: You made a very valid point that if Amazon or Google or Meta, they want a data center, they're going to build it themselves.
1: They've got some cash flow.
0: Yeah, yes.
1: They're able to handle
0: it. And then Elon Musk wants to put it up in space, the data centers.
2: He says he wants to, but what he's actually doing is he's building them in, like, Mississippi, and he can't power them. So he goes across the state line and builds gas turbines that pollute. And that's how he's dealing with his problem.
0: Wow. So what's the best way for people to find out if a data center is coming near them?
2: Just talk to your local officials. Go down, you know, go to the city council meetings. They are talking about them. And, you know, learn the people that represent you at a local level and ask. And find out if they've signed non-disclosure agreements with somebody. And just, you know, keep showing up to the city council meetings and pay attention to what's going on in your local community.
0: That's the bottom line.
1: Right.
0: Well, Matthew, mm-hmm. thank you so much for shedding some light on what's going on with the data centers. And if you are in the Phoenix area or anywhere part of the country where there is a data center, you should really go look at it. You should do a drive-by, because I think you'd be amazed at the scope and the depth of what they have built. And look at the parking lot.
1: But according to Matthew, this may just be a short-term problem. That they are flooding the market with them, and they won't be. If you're living next to one now, it might not be one in 5-10 years.
0: Well, because there will be efficiencies at scale,
1: right?
0: For sure. But that's something that I had not heard of, is that the investment scams, like, oh, here, we're going to make a killing. Give me your money. We're going to go build a data center, and then they go build it, hoping that they're going to find a tenant for it.
1: Fingers crossed.
0: Hey, still to come, I got to tell you about an FBI picture scam that's spreading like crazy online here on the Kim Komando Show.
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1: That's is this new?
0: All that they want to blackmail people.
1: Don't put your private and intimate photos on the internet and you can't be a victim.
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1: Just move on. Really? Stroganoff.
0: It's not stroganoff.
1: Yes.
0: Hey, make sure that you sign up for our free newsletter over at GetKim.
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8: Back military exercises. I'm Deborah Valentine, Fox News. President Trump ordering the Pentagon to scale back the joint exercises of the U.S. and South Korea have conducted for decades. Fox's Jill Nato reports.
9: The president posted on Truth Social that he's instructed the Secretary of War to substantially reduce U.S. joint military exercises with South Korea. That comes just days after North Korea resumed ballistic missile testing activities that are banned by the U.N. But the president said he has a good relationship with North Korea's Kim Jong-un, and since he's been leader of the U.S., the North Koreans have been unthreatening. The president also made it clear he's not happy that the South Koreans didn't assist the U.S. in military action against Iran. Jill Nato, Fox News.
8: The memorandum of understanding between the U.S. and Iran is set to expire Monday with no extension in sight. Fox's Marianne Rafferty has the story.
10: The 60-day agreement ran into trouble

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6: 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We have a question from Sam today. He's going to ask us, can I use AI to build my own portfolio? And Scott Jordan, as always, is going to step in and take care of that question. And also we have Ted Miners going to talk about giving and how to be an efficient giver. And Greg Bieber will also discuss for us one of those very important questions. What do I think about before I retire? That's coming up in the second half of the program. But let's start off right quick. You know, I just want to just nail this question. That's a great question. I'm excited about hearing the answer. Scott Jordan, can I take AI and build a portfolio with that? And is that something that we should be thinking about?
7: Yes.
6: Okay, thank you very much. All right, let's go on to the second half of the program now.
7: let's unpack that just a little bit. Yeah. That's a little bit too simplistic of an answer. I do appreciate the question because AI is certainly a really an amazing invention, and there's a lot of things that I think it can be helpful for. But I think there's an important distinction that needs to be laid out when, and I forgot the guy's name that
6: Sam,
7: asked this.
6: Sam.
7: Sam asked this question. So Sam, AI can be a helpful tool to be used, but I don't think it's a substitute for a full retirement plan. And let me explain what I mean by that. You're asking, can you use it to build a portfolio? And I think it can be helpful in helping you do a lot of things with that. But building a portfolio is not the same as building a retirement plan or some other goal plan around that portfolio. We talk about the why a lot. Why are we investing in a portfolio? So we need to be crystal clear about that before we start designing a portfolio. Portfolio really is just focusing on the questions, but the biggest question is not just what should I invest in, but will this plan allow me to live the way I want in retirement without the fear of running out of money? And that's a bigger question. And I think AI today falls a little short of being able to do that and being able to know enough about you to make that decision for you.
6: You know, when you when you talk about that, the reality, I think AI, I heard this said someone, I was attending a class on something about AI, and it said AI is the dumbest today it's ever going to be.
7: I believe that.
6: And yeah. I agree. Yeah. I totally understand that. So will it in the future do everything for you? Possibly. But one of the things that this particular guy that was teaching this class made a comment, because he

0: teaching financial professionals, and he was going through this idea and the scenario, kind of what you're saying. You gather information. Mm-hmm. You can no question that you can gather information from AI. It's hard to take the emotional point of view and work through the information and know what to do. And you're talking about the idea behind looking out in the future and knowing what to do when it comes to your retirement plan. And that does take somebody. We see it, and so did he, and so does the future look at. That's us, where we're sitting beside them to help them make a decision.
1: Yeah, I think it's bringing in that judgment. So let's talk about where I think it can be helpful. And it's, you know, if you're looking to learn basic investment concepts, compare different investment choices for things like, you know, evaluating fees, expenses, you know, maybe understanding what diversification is, modeling savings and accumulation strategies, or just getting your information together, I think it can be really helpful. But, you know, AI is only as good as the information it's given. So do you know the right prompts to give it to get the results you want? The information can be a little incomplete. It could be too generic. It could be out of context, or, and I know you've experienced this, and I've certainly experienced it, it can just be plain wrong and say it very confidently. So, you know, I talk about this all the time. I trust it today for things I know a lot about that I know I can spot when it's giving me a wrong answer. I've seen too many times that it's provided wrong answers to say you can just trust everything it spits out to you.
0: You know, so. And I think what happens sometimes we build it because we're thinking.
1: Right.
0: And so it begins to pick up our personality and that stuff. And if I'm an optimist, guess what?
1: It's going to be it's going to feed you what you want it to feed you.
0: So. And it's going to tell me I'm doing a good job and all those things. And sometimes somebody needs to check what I'm thinking to make sure I'm on the right path. And I think that's sometimes it needs to be, you know, the pessimistic side.
1: Sure. And sure. That's something you need a balance.
0: You have to redo and rethink. And that was very important, especially in today's world.
1: And I, you know, again, depending on how you prompt it, it's not going to really account for or say how close you are to retirement. What is your income need in retirement? What's your tax situation? What is your risk preference? How much can you tolerate volatility in the portfolio? You know, how's this person going to react in a market downturn? So, some of the questions, again, when you're looking at designing a portfolio, and we're kind of focusing on retirement, it could be a different goal. That's what most people, when they're asking about a portfolio, are saving for. But, you know, you got to start asking questions like, will this provide enough income for me for life? And am I taking too much risk? Am I not taking enough risk? How should I think about taxes? What about Social Security claiming strategies? How should I draw income from the different type of accounts that I have? And this is where, you know, I still believe bringing in that human judgment, working with somebody that you trust, a trusted advisor, can help you personalize that strategy, connect those investments to your retirement income, help you make tax-aware decisions with things like withdrawal strategies. Should I do Roth conversions.
0: I can't talk today. I knew where you were headed.
1: Or what about, you know, accounting? Where should we draw from first, and what order should we take that? So these are things that I think still, you know, some human judgment coming in with somebody that has experience walking through what you're trying to walk through in life and can help you make those decisions and help you from making emotional decisions. And I just don't think today, you know, we'll see where this thing goes. I don't think today that AI has that capacity to walk through that.
0: I'm kind of hung up on the optimism and pessimism, too, because, I mean, we've been in meetings where you've got two sides, a couple sitting there, one's optimistic, one's pessimistic. Right. And I think we have to understand that when a person's optimistic, that's the power, I think, of protecting wealth. Sure. There's a mindset of that pessimism. Did I say optimism? It's pessimism.
1: Pessimism.
0: That person is, that's protected. That's okay.
1: But
0: the optimist has a tendency to push that off and say, oh, no, I'm okay. I got all kind of plans going on here. And they're going to, but that's also the power of creating wealth.
1: Absolutely.
0: And so you got two personalities working, but you've got to work them together. And I feel like at this point, it still takes somebody evaluating that as you see it going through the process.
1: Somebody with an experience and somebody that you trust, because, again, the portfolio has to last your lifetime and provide the income that you need to live in the future like you live today without running out of money. And you have to be able to ride with that portfolio to get those long-term results through the ups and downs of the markets and the fears and fads of the markets and not get driven off course. We talk about that a lot on the show. You have to be able to stay the course with this for a long time, and I just don't think today AI has that value judgment in it to be able to put you in a plan that will be appropriate for you for the long term.
0: Well, I think you're spot on, Scott, and I think Sam's asked a great question. Ted, I know you're going to be talking about giving, and that's important. We're going to understand some of the efficient giving, but you've got a thought on this idea between AI.
2: Well, when you're doing advising with clients, money is not only factual, and we like to learn the numbers, and AI can do a very good job with that, but the one thing about money, it's emotional, and AI can't do a lot with emotion. And a lot of times when you're talking to a client, you just mentioned being in a meeting where you've got a difference of how your the male and the female, the husband and the wife feel about money. You know, that's a call. That's where as an advisor, you really have to start knowing the person. And I mean, there's some people that don't want that bank account to get very low.
0: Yeah.
2: The other one doesn't mind the ups and downs and swings of the market. But one may not, and that's another thing you have to really monitor.
0: I think that's so incredible. I mean, the thought I've got here is your financial decisions are not driven by just facts.
2: That's right.
0: And that's what we have. Sometimes think facts makes all the decisions, but they're driven by how you feel about the future.
2: Well,
0: always got to be expressed.
2: When you go through a risk assessment with a client, I mean, they're answering the questions. They want to know what the right answer is. The right answer is how you feel about it.
0: Yeah, that's a great point. Let me just talk about this optimism and pessimism. I'm stuck on that right now, but I'll come back to this question that Sam's got. But I think power of optimism is the idea behind when you think about building wealth. Here's what an optimist, over time, things will improve. You know, that's that mindset. Oh, the downturn is temporary. Well, you know, if you're in there working this AI thing and you're changing every time something goes on, man, you're making moves and doing things. But what it produces that, you know, when you're looking at that optimistic mindset, it's producing consistent investing, long-term thinking, and staying the course. And that's important when it's overall. Scott, you talk about that all the time.
1: Absolutely.
0: I mean, it's critical.
1: I think, you know, kind of embedded in Sam's question, and this is an age-old question, is can I just do this myself? Because it's certainly, you know, from a cost perspective, you're going to usually have to pay an advisor something right, in order to use their services. So that's really what we're looking at here. And I think that you can kind of look at it like this, Sam. It's, you know, the question to ask for me, if it were me, is it reasonable to expect that working with a trusted advisor will, either improve my lifetime portfolio return by 1% or more? And I'm using 1% because that's kind of a standard advisory fee. It can be a little more, a little less, depending on your assets under management. But, you know, is my lifetime portfolio value going to be improved by 1% or more? And or are they going to save me the equivalent of 1% a year in time, effort, worry, record keeping, research, all the things that go along with building a portfolio, and or reduce costly mistakes that I might make on my own that would amount to adding more 1%? So I think if the answer to all of those or any of those questions is a high probability of yes, then your financial question's been answered. But, you know, if you don't feel that way, then maybe you're better off doing it on your own. So I think that's really the way you have to look at that.
0: That's a great point. Max, you got a question?
3: It's not necessarily a question.
0: Comment?
3: It's more of a comment. It kind of makes me think of this great quote by Gordon Gekko, where he was talking about the idea of not getting emotional with your money. Like, you don't have to have this, like, emotional, like, attachment to it to where, like, you are overly affected by the dips and the rises and everything. And so having that sort of neutral third party, for lack of a better term, i.e. an advisor, might be better for us because we can run the temptation. I'm thinking that the optimist probably also has that terrible phrase in their head all the time. This time it's different.
0: Famous four words.
1: Well said, Max.
0: That was it. You know, the whole idea behind that, you know, that was critical. Warren Buffett used to say, most dangerous four words, this time it's different. And that's just a big problem. But I think when you think about the optimist and you think through that process and you're going through the optimist builds wealth, but that's just half the question. And you're talking about AI having to deal with both of those. The other side, the power of pessimism, is protecting that wealth. And that's so important when you start putting together. And that's a lot of emotions going on. Back to Ted, you're talking about the emotional side. Pessimism, when it's used correctly, and I guess that's what I'm wanting the people to understand, it's not negative, it's protective. It's really a part of it. People kind of criticize, well, he's pessimistic all the time. And the reality is, they do ask the right questions. What could go wrong? Am I overexposed? These are things. And, you know, maybe AI could answer that for you. Or do I have a cushion? You know, I mean, do I have enough of a cushion? You know, the emergency funds and things like that. I think it's important for have both sides of that and work through that process. And, Scott, I think you're doing a great job helping us out. What's your closing thoughts, sir?
1: I would say to Sam that, you know, AI can be a great starting point for education and research, but when you're talking about things like retirement or important life goals, they're just too important to reduce to a generic portfolio that's produced from a mass-produced tool like AI. A retirement plan, you know, this is about your life, your income, your taxes, your risk, your peace of mind, and technology can help with some efficiency on that, but it doesn't replace good judgment.
0: Well, a great, great point. I think we could leave Sam with this thought here. If you haven't reviewed your plan recently, I think I would say now is the time to do it. He's thinking about it. He's going through that process. I would encourage him not to, you know, we always talk about this, not reacting to headlines, but make sure that your strategy is aligned with your thoughts. We talk about that. I mean, you're very good at hammering that. And I think my thoughts, you know, the goal is not to be guessing of what happens next. I mean, that's the key. He's kind of thinking, okay, I can build this with AI, but it's being prepared. No matter what happens, being prepared. And I think you can definitely use AI, but again, back to the benefit of having an advisor and working you through that process can take you through a long journey of building wealth, which means it's time to talk about long journeys and things like that. We're going to do that coming up in the second half. Greg Bieber is going to talk about for us, what do you think about before retiring? That is that long journey. You don't want to miss that part. He's going to dive into some very critical parts about what you're thinking about, what to plan for, everything from lifestyle to health care to income. All those are so important. So stay with us. That's Greg Bieber coming up in the second half. But before we get there, we're going to talk about efficient giving. And let me tell you what, this is one of my favorite subjects. Efficient giving being the idea behind God has blessed you with certain amounts of dollars. And how do you give it away to things that need to have that money that God's blessed you with? And I'm privileged to have as our guest one of my favorite guests, Ted Miner. Ted, welcome to the program again, sir.
2: Lord, you scare me, Jim. When you say privilege, I think you're expecting something.
0: Well, I am. You know, I expect a lot. You know, can't we do that, Scott? I mean, you and I deliver, right?
1: That's absolutely correct. We expect the most out of you today, Ted.
0: Right.
2: Y'all set the bar, so I'm ready to go.
0: All right, ready to go. I like it. All right, let's talk about this. And I've set this up from a standpoint. What is, for everybody listening, efficient giving, Ted?
2: Well, efficient giving is a way to meet the goals that you have in terms of giving to charity and doing it in such a way that you aren't paying more taxes than you have to be paying on the amount of money that you're giving. And also understand a little bit about the tax code and a little bit about the different periods of life that may offer you opportunities to give in a different way that may be more effective.
0: All right. So you're summarizing this. You align your giving with your income and your intentions, your whole thought, your assets, the timing of it. That's number one. That's what you put out prior to number one. But you're also talking about something that everybody, we're into, you know, still in tax season in Tennessee. We still got an extension because people were slow in getting their returns down. But everybody wants to reduce unnecessary taxes. So that's a biggie for everybody listening. And then the idea behind supporting a long-term philanthropic goal that you've got. Those are the three things. All right, start with me right quick. I want to talk about something. I know it's personal to you. It's personal to me. Scott knows we have tons of clients that use something called QCD. What is that?
2: Qualified Charitable Distribution.
0: Great. All right. Okay. Very good. What is a qualified charitable distribution?
2: Well, it is something, I'll say this, is something that's very, very powerful. And I will say that you don't have to make a lot of money to be able to use it, and you can benefit from it if you make a tremendous amount of money. And I can give examples of that. But the tax code changed back in 2017, and it changed in a way that a lot of people don't really understand how it changed. It built the standard deduction to be very, very high. to someone that's married filing joint today, that can be as much as $35,000 if they're over 65 years of age. And so I believe that there's a lot of people that they give their information to their CPA and they think they're getting a deduction for giving money, but when they get back, their CPA didn't even do a schedule A. He did a quick form, a 1040A. And the reason for that is because we have such a large standard deduction today. There are people that can benefit from giving money and don't have to give a lot, but there are certain things that they have to have. Number one, this QCD that you're talking about, Jim, is you have to be 70 and a half to be able to use that as a way of giving. You also have to have an IRA. You can't do it from a 401k or 403b or 457. However, you can move those into an IRA, and that's just a tax thing, a tax law. That's the way the law is written. There is no way around that except it's got to come from an IRA. And if you have that, and I envision in churches all across our country, widows that have benefits from their husbands or from themselves that continue to be very, very giving towards their church, and they give money towards their church, and they write checks every week, and they don't get a benefit because they don't get past that standard deduction for the way they give. However, if they were to use this method that we're getting ready to discuss, it would be tax deductible, and they still get to use the standard deduction. So that's in essence what we're going to talk about.
0: All right. So let's dive into that. Mm-hmm. We've got a few minutes left before we take the break. Let's dive into that. It starts with someone who's got an IRA, you said. Do they have to be a certain age?
2: Well, 70 and a half. We said
0: 70 and a half.
2: And that age came from years ago. 70 and a half was the age that you had to start taking RMDs.
0: Okay.
2: Now, the good thing about it is they have moved the RMD age up to 73, and later on it's going to go to 74 and 75. But today is 73. But they still left 70 and a half as an age you can do a QCD. So we can still use that as a benefit there.
0: So when you say you're using it as a benefit, all right, now, Scott, you and I do QCDs a lot with a lot of our clients. So this is something we see them absolutely appreciating it because, Ted, it's critical.
2: Oh, it's powerful.
0: It is powerful. Why do you say it's powerful? I mean, for everybody listening, what makes the QCD powerful?
2: Well, there's two things that make it powerful, and it appeals to different people. For the person that doesn't have a lot of things to deduct, otherwise, they can't get past that $35,000 if they're married filing joint. They can't get past the $17,000 if they're single, in terms of accumulating all the deductions. Today, the Schedule A only has a couple things you can put on it, and you can put interest on it. You can put taxes on it. That's limited to $40,000 local taxes. It was $10,000 before this year. But the biggest, by far the biggest thing you have control over is charitable giving, and that's on there. If you can't get past those limits, though, you can give a QCD, and the QCD does not count towards income at all when you put it on your income tax. You have to know to tell your CPA, or you have to know how to put that on your income tax return to how to get credit for that, but you're not taxed at all on that money.
0: All right, not tax. That just sounds almost like, what do you mean? I can actually, so it's transferred to the charity. Is there any restrictions on charity? Which charity or what?
2: Well, 501c3 charity. You've got to have, now I will tell you that usually whoever is sending the money for you, whoever's handling your IRA that's sending that money, they're not going to verify your charity for you. They're going to give you a statement that basically says the taxability is undefined or something when it comes on the 1099. So it's going to be up to you for it to be a qualified charity. But, yeah, that money is sent directly from your account directly to the charity, and it has to happen that way. That's the IRS guidelines.
0: All right. When we come back, I want you to give us a little bit. I want an example of what you're talking about. I know you've got one. It's a great example. I think everybody listening, you don't want to miss this example. It's perfect. It's understanding from simplistic mindset. 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It's just simply something you can do. 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We're just talking about something that is available to you. It's called a QCD. We're going to talk about other things that you can do just simply to help you get out of paying taxes if you can. That's the key. Some efficient ways of giving. Talking with Ted Miner. We've already talked to Scott. He's answered Sam's question. When we come back, we're going to talk to Greg Bieber. He's going to help us make some decisions about retiring. I'm Jim Shoemaker. 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
14: Supposedly produced unexpected shouts that became linked to the phrase. Many language historians now favor a different explanation. They say the
15: News. I'm Ted Lindner. Actress Hayden Panettiere has died at just 36 years old. The actress is known for her roles in shows like Heroes and Nashville. Details of her death are unknown this morning. Panettiere's representative telling ABC News, "It is with profound sadness that we share the tragic passing of our beloved Hayden. She was an incredible light and a force of nature who brought immeasurable love and joy to all who knew her and to the millions who watched her on screen." President Trump is ordering the Pentagon to scale back joint exercises with South Korea.
16: The president said he has a good relationship with North Korea's Kim Jong-un. The president also made it clear he's not happy that the South Koreans didn't assist the U.S. in military action against Iran.
15: And that's Fox's Jill Nato. 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
0: Welcome back. I'm Jim Shoemaker. This is Talk Money. We're talking with Ted Miner about what is efficient giving. He's introduced us to qualified charitable distributions, refers to them as QCDs. And Ted, I guess I'm interested in knowing, you know, from a standpoint of you, well, I want to get to your example as soon as we can, but what happened? Do you ever have issues where maybe the communication between you and the client and the advisors and CPAs and everything, all that gets all kind of
2: Jim, I had a meeting yesterday with a client. They came in. They were concerned because of the amount of taxes they were paying. And you know, the taxes were coming off of their 1099s for their dividends and for their capital gains and also the distributions out of their IRA. Well, one of the things I asked them when they got there, I said, did you make sure that your accountant gave you credit for a QCD for the amount of money that came out of your IRA? And he said, I don't know. And so he put a call into his accountant and he found out two things. Not only did he not get credit for it this year, but he did not get credit for it last year. And so those were two very important things. And he gave quite a bit of money and is in a 20% tax bracket. And, you know, had I not mentioned that to him, his accountant didn't see it and didn't pick up on it. And that's
0: kind of what you're talking about. So,
2: Scott, you and I have had those, you know, those lunches that we deduct on our income tax because
1: of this? Stop it.
0: Scott, I mean, have you run into that problem?
1: Well, yes, and that's why we prefer clients to give us a copy of their tax return so we can review for things like that. But, I mean, I had a situation this year where somebody got a really big tax bill, and, you know, it was because of improper accounting for what they call the 60-day rollover rule, and that's kind of technical. We won't get into that, but it was a pretty big oversight and a pretty big tax bill. But by going back and getting it corrected and working with his tax advisor to go through that, it was corrected and made his tax bill a lot lower.
0: Matter of fact,
1: he called me. He's like, I've never been so happy to pay $2,000 to the IRS because it was 10 times that much. So, you know, it was pretty good.
0: I guess what you're saying is, guys, that you're paying attention with this and you're thinking through it. It's not difficult. This is not, but there are some moving parts, and I think that's important.
2: You know, Jim, I'm going to give you an example, the example we were talking about. I was doing my dad's tax returns for him over in North Carolina. He was 80 years old, and I was looking at his tax return. Now, this is important because my dad didn't make a lot of money, but he was able to benefit from this particular type of strategy. And I was looking at it, and I looked on there, and I noticed that he had given records that showed, you know, he showed that my dad had made $65,000. He had written, he gave $6,500 to his church, the tithe, the recommended tithe, and that $6,500 was written with 52 checks, one every week, to total $6,500.
0: Yep.
2: He also had an IRA that he had a $4,200 RMD that he had taken that year that he had to take. And I told my dad, I said, Dad, you need to be taking your money to give to your church from your IRA, and you need to give a whole $6,500 out of it to give to your church. And he didn't like the fact that he was having to take more money than he had to take out of the IRA. And he said, well, why would I want to do that? I said, because right now the money that you're giving to your church is being taxed. And the only way that you can get it not taxed is to use what's called a QCD, and the money has to come directly from your IRA to do so. So he thought for a second, he looked at me, he said, well, so how much money do I save? And I said, Dad, you give $6,500 a year, you are in a 10% tax bracket, you will save $650. And I remember my dad's passed away, but I remember this just as if it was yesterday, right across the table. He leaned back in his chair and he looked up at the ceiling and he brought his eyes right down to focus on mine. And he said, that's a lot of Cracker Barrel meals.
0: I love that.
2: And then he yelled into the other room and said, Carolyn, Ted has already found a way for us to go to Cracker Barrel 25 more times. He said, tell me how I do that.
0: You know, that's a great story, because what you're saying is he was looking and thinking about it, and you helped him realize that this was dollars that was not coming to his pocket.
2: It was
0: being taxed. I mean, and so for, you just
2: for
0: put
2: him,
0: it together
2: for him to be able to go to Cracker Barrel an extra time, two more times a month was really exciting
0: to him.
2: Here's the
0: important question, though, Scott. Did he take Ted with him?
2: Well, I lobbied for that. I said, Dad, I changed you 25. Surely you pay for mine one time.
1: Well, if he takes Ted with him, Ted's buying, so yeah, that
0: exactly
1: makes it even
0: right.
1: Better.
0: Hey, and writing it off. No, that's great. That's great. That is great. Now, you know, again, guys, this is so important. QCD, and Ted, I mean, do you run into people that you just look at them and they just, like, deer in headlights, they don't know what you're talking about?
2: Oh, all the time. I think this is probably the greatest secret out there. Especially I've got places I go and give an efficient giving seminar.
0: Oh.
2: And churches benefit from it a great deal. I have a client that, going to that seminar is what caused him to be my client. He's one of the best clients I got. And he's the opposite of my dad. He uses this and he gives a lot of money. And the other benefit he gets is he gets to give all that money and he still gets to take the standard deduction. That's powerful to somebody that gives a lot of money. You know, they're not using all that money to eat up that $35,000 in the standard deduction. So he was given $80,000, and then he turns around and takes a $35,000 deduction that he hasn't used because he gave the $80,000 through a QCD.
0: Yeah,
2: that's powerful.
0: That's good planning. That's what people need to understand. That's why I wanted you to talk about this today. If you've got a question for Ted, just give him a call, 901-757-5757. That's Ted Miner, 901-757-5757. Obviously, if you want to talk to Scott, I say this every week, 901-757-5757. Feel free to give the guys a call. I want to remind you, if you miss any part of the program, you can find us, of course, on Talk Money at just simply go to Talk Money at Shoemaker Finance. 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If you got a question, type this text line to Jim, J-I-M, 901-683-0989. That's critical, 901-683-0989. Now, wow, that was great, Ted. Thank you so much, sir. I appreciate it.
2: Yes, sir.
0: All right. Now, Mr. Bieber, Greg Bieber is going to help us understand, what do you think about when you're going to retire, or before you retire, when you've got it in your headlights, as you're saying, I'm headed down that and I'm about to land a plane, and Greg's a pilot also, and so he thinks about that. So he's going to give us some ideas of how we're going to land the plane when it comes into retirement. So, Greg, welcome to the program, sir.
19: Well, thank you so much.
0: All right. Now, I'm interested. One of the things you think about a lot in this whole thought process of thinking about retirement is, what are the biggest problems? What do you think about? What creates the anxiety? And I want you to help our listening audience to understand some of those things that create the anxiety.
19: So you're going to build a little structure around your retirement. And the three big pillars that I like to think about as you're approaching it is income, healthcare, and lifestyle. So income is going to be your bigger driver of what kind of lifestyle you're going to have in retirement. And so you got to think about, do I have the income that I need to have that kind of lifestyle? And when you're in your 40s, 30s, 40s, in what we call in the business, the accumulation phase, where you're just building wealth. You're just looking at that account balance. It's just a one number. I just want to keep dumping money in here. Hopefully it's going to grow and it's going to get faster and faster. But when you get closer to retirement, you got to change that mindset from an account balance to what kind of income am I going to have now that I've stopped working?
0: That's a great point, because that becomes, I mean, Scott, we talk about that all the time. It's not how much money you got, it's how long is this money going to last? And that's absolutely, that is hard. Yep. It's a great thing to show them up on the screen. This is what it looks like. The probability that you're not outliving your money. But boy, I mean, you can sense that gives them a sense of ease. You know, all of a sudden they've reached their goal.
1: And by the way, most people out there don't know how to turn those assets into income, or don't know what kind of realistic income they can expect from those assets. So really just putting that out there for them is a big help.
0: That's right. Now, Greg, here it is. I mean, how do you know that retirement number? How do you figure that out?
19: Yeah, so you got to figure out where all your income sources are going to come from. So you could have Social Security. You could have pensions, your 401k or IRAs, your investments, if you're going to have some part-time work, which is actually a great thing to do in retirement, is kind of keep your brain busy and you get some income coming in at the same time. And so once you figure all that out, then you got to think about all the different ways that you can, that the world can affect your pot of money. Okay. So sometimes, I mean, we call it, imagine retiring, let's say in 2008, and all of a sudden your number shrinks down, your savings shrinks down by 37%. That's a pretty big deal. So you got to have your kind of bucket of money that's set aside for allowing that market to recover, so it's not at risk, and you're and then the rest of the money then is going to be used to kind of keep growing for the rest of your retirement.
0: So when you talk about the income, you're talking about the dollars coming in from where it's coming in. Do you look at where you're spending it? I mean, like housing cost. I mean, Scott and I talk about it. You got to put a new roof on the house and things like that. That's important, right?
19: Absolutely. So we have housing. Healthcare is a really big cost.
0: Oh, yeah,
19: that's
0: big, yeah.
19: Right? Especially if you're going to retire sometime before 65. According to Smart Asset, there is about a 60-year-old couple is going to pay about $19,200 to $24,000 a year just in healthcare costs.
0: Wow, that's a big number.
19: Yeah, so you got to pay attention to your healthcare costs, your lifestyle costs. So what are you going to do in retirement? And you know, now that you have all this free time, you got to come up with, okay, how am I spending that free time and what does that cost?
0: Yeah, Scott, we talk about that. And they put $10,000 to travel immediately, right?
1: Yeah.
0: I mean, they're thinking that away, and that's important.
1: Well, that's, you know, when we ask people to sit down and really, we're trying to get to that expense number, right? When we're getting ready to transition somebody in retirement, what are we going to need each month? And then we have to start, because a lot of times people go real tight. They're like, well, we're going to be able to live on XYZ. And you always give the example of, we're not going to go from watching a 70-inch color TV back down to a 14-inch black and white.
0: So not going to happen.
1: Being realistic and talking through and throwing in that travel budget, things like the AC going out or the roof needing replacing, all that has to be considered in that lifetime income expense.
0: You know, and Greg, you talk about inflation. People forget that inflation's going to continue.
19: Yeah, right. I mean, I think about what things cost 20 years ago. And if you're going to be around for another 30, 40 years, think about what they're going to cost then.
1: Think about what things cost 5 years ago.
19: Yeah, that's a good point.
0: No comment.
1: We've seen a lot of inflation.
0: Yes, we have. So when we think of do this, Ted, when you're talking with people, we're all talking to retirement people, do you sense that sometimes they haven't really spent the time and energy to think about what they're going to be spending?
2: Yeah, and a lot of times I'll suggest that they try to do things like go to seminars on growing tomatoes or something like that. That'll consume some of their time, and they won't spend much money in doing that.
1: That sounds exciting, Ted.
0: You know, I tell you what, I'm going to start going to Ted's when he's in the meeting with a client. I want to see how they react.
2: You'd be surprised, though. There are some people that can sit on the back porch if the tomatoes are ripe. Everything's okay.
1: Hey, I love a good tomato. I'm not throwing any stones there.
0: I'm not going there. I'm going to stay out of that. All right, back to you, Mr. Bieber.
19: I will say one of the most important things to think about in retirement is not financial at all, which is how you're going to actually spend your time. And I went through this. I retired from the military. I was working a 12 to 14 hour days, with a high power job. And then all of a sudden I got an airline pilot where as soon as you set the parking brake, you go home, you have no responsibilities when you're home. And my kids were in school. My wife is working. And all of a sudden I'm like, holy cow, what am I doing with my time? I had no hobbies. I didn't have anything because I was just so caught up with working and with kids, right? But now I'm like, this is, you know, you kind of feel a little aimless and helpless. And so I would say be very intentional about, okay, I know I want to retire. Something at my job is really starting to bother me, and I want to retire. But then what are you going to do with your time?
0: That's a great point. I mean, we talk about that a lot. I mean, everybody's got that.
2: Grow tomatoes.
0: Yeah, grow tomatoes.
1: That'll work for some people.
0: All right, Max, we need to take a microphone off here, okay?
3: I think we need the tomato counter here. I want to hear some of Ted's isms and everything. Yeah, when he's applying, the Ted-isms.
0: Yeah. Well, you know, we're waiting for, you know, last time we had Ted on, there was somebody in here said something about growthy, and we're waiting for that to happen. So when it does, we're going to go on that rant.
3: He's literally the Ted Talks. I just realized that.
2: Podcast. TED Talks.
3: Drop the mic.
0: There you go. All right, you guys, let's go back, Greg, because the subject is so important because everybody thinks they're planning towards retirement.
19: That's it.
0: And you just mentioned probably one of the biggest, I guess, problems they have is what are you going to do?
19: Yeah.
0: And we've seen that, Scott. We've had a lot of that.
1: Haven't helped numerous people make that transition. That can be very tough for
0: very
1: some people.
0: For
1: I've
0: some
1: seen
0: people.
1: It. Yep.
19: Yeah, so I would say, you know, sit down, be intentional about what you're going to do, then put numbers associated with that and say, okay, well, I'm going to go play golf. Well, how much is golf every week? I'm going to now go on vacations. And so when you start figuring that out, now you come up with what you're going to be spending. And from there, you got to make sure that your income is going to be able to match that spending. And that's kind of, you know, it's the number one rule of finance, right? Don't spend any more than you make. And so now your assets are actually the thing that is generating that income.
0: All right. Would you talk about that? I read somewhere that, and I like the statement, it basically something about the happiest retirees are those that are financially, not only financially prepared, but lifestyle prepared. And what you're saying is make some of those lifestyle decisions, whether it's golf. I remember a particular guy that said after about 3 months of playing golf every day, he was done with golf. He thought it was going to be his retirement, but it really wasn't. He hadn't thought past that. And that's so, so important.
19: Yeah, that is. And so once you figure that out, now everything becomes so much easier. Some of the other things to consider is Social Security planning.
0: Yeah, I was going to mention that. Social Security, I like the way you said it, Social Security planning. When do you start Social Security?
19: So Social Security starts, you could start it as early as 62 years old and as late as 70. And every year you kind of take a penalty if you start taking it early at 62. The full retirement age right now is 67 years old. So for every year below 67, you're taking a pretty big penalty. And if you delay it until 70 or 68 or 69, you're going to get a credit and an even bigger check. So there's a lot of complicated rules. There's spousal benefits. There's survivor benefits. There's stuff with ex-spouses. So it's a kind of pretty complicated issue. But you really need to get smart because you could be leaving a lot of money on the table.
0: Well, we are fortunate enough to have Claire Green in the office that knows it backwards and forwards, and she's very efficient with that. So you're exactly right that you need to do some planning.
19: Yes.
2: The difference between 62 and 67 is 76%. If you turn it on at 62, you're getting 76%. Or let me put it, say this, at 70, you get 76% more than what you'd get at 62.
19: Yeah,
2: Social Security.
0: That's a big number.
2: And that does not include the cost of living adjustments, the COLAs.
0: Yeah. It pays for a lot of golf games, by the way, if you wait to 70.
2: Sure does.
19: Yeah.
0: I've hung up on the golf games. But the reality is it's planning Social Security. It's not just, okay, I'm retired, and turn it on. I've got a client right now that's just reminded me. He called yesterday, and he left me a message to call him about Social Security. And he's got the message is lengthy, and so I know what you're talking about. So it's a decision, and sometimes difficult. If you got a question, all you have to do call Greg is at 901-757-5757. All right, now you talked about Social Security. We talked about lifestyle. You've talked a little bit about the cost of health care, but planning through that, I mean, give me a little bit of what you're saying. I mean, this can be a big shock to a lot of people about their health care cost. So what do they do there? Claire's also helps us with Medicare and things like that. But what do you tell them, Greg?
19: About so the big thing is your employer, most people have health insurance through their employer. Well, that's going away. So when you retire, so now you're going to have to pick up that full bill. And so anytime before 65 years old, where 65 is where you can claim Medicare, anytime before 65, you're going to have to pay the full premiums, and then when Medicare starts, you're going to have drug plans and supplemental insurance. And by the way, I know you're like Benjamin Button and you just keep getting healthier and younger every year. But most
0: that was a nice way. Hey, okay, I don't know how much I owe you for that, but that's good.
2: He'll be invited back.
0: Yeah, yes, sir. Wow. He'll be invited back. I love it.
19: But most people's bodies start breaking down in older age, right? And so you have massive healthcare costs with going to doctors and medicines and procedures every year. And then ultimately, you could need long-term care. Which is a massive suck for money.
0: We actually do that planning with them, Scott, where we put those numbers in there, what it would cost and things like that.
1: Yeah, it's a big bill, and it has to be properly planned for.
0: Yeah, it can't just be thought about from that standpoint. What you're saying, too, Greg, and I think this ties so well together, and literally with what Ted may said and what you're saying, Greg, is Ted says do the QCD. His dad ended up with $650. Dad's going to spend it on Cracker Barrel.
1: He's going to Cracker Barrel.
0: That could have been spent on health care costs.
1: If he goes to Cracker Barrel, his health care costs could increase.
0: Could decrease.
1: But always
2: the vegetables and everything.
3: Here comes the tomatoes again.
0: Yeah, tomatoes again. There you go. Closing remarks, Mr.
19: Yes.
0: Bieber.
19: So just as you're approaching retirement, think about those three pillars of income, turning your assets into income, the healthcare costs associated with that, and then the lifestyle that you're going to be able to live.
0: The lifestyle is really, I think, is so important. You kind of lean heavily on that. I think people forget that that's something, because if you're not happy at that stage of your life, you're not enjoying that stage of your life, that can be an extremely difficult time of life.
19: Absolutely.
0: So great, great point. Well, I appreciate you guys doing such a good job. Scott, thank you, sir. And
1: great,
0: by the way, anything you want to conclude for Sam? Say anything? I mean, he did AI, yes?
1: Yes and no. Yes, yes for research, no as a total solution.
0: Let's
1: use it for its help and not totally.
0: QCD.
2: It's been another exciting day today.
0: Another exciting day. Max, what you got? Anything?
3: I was just saying, with AI, it's not time for Robo Gym just yet.
1: Robo Gym.
0: Well, thank you, guys. It's Greg Bieber, Ted Miner, Scott Jordan. If you want to talk to any one of them, 901-757-5757. They did a great job. Appreciate them so much. 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If you got a question, type it to Jim, just like Sam did, to the text line 901-683-0989. That's Jim, J-I-M, to the text line 901-683-0989. Next week, we're going to have a hometown blessing segment. You don't want to miss that. Courage Through Cancer. Stay with us about that. That'll be a great program. Abby Wilson will be with us talking about the intersection of estate planning and financial planning. It's so important. Scott will be back answering your questions, as he always does, and does a great job. That's Saturday morning at 7 a.m. and Sunday at 9 a.m. I want to thank my producers today. Maximilian always does a great job for us. Guest and content coordination, Francis Fortner. Production and marketing assistant, Samantha Orcutt. And compliance officer, Tommy Armstrong. Great show today. We hope you enjoyed it. 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I'm Jim Shoemaker. 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
2: Sad news from Hollywood. I'm Ted Lindner, Fox News. Word tonight that actress Hayden Panettiere has died, just 36 years old. The actress, known for her roles in shows like Heroes and Nashville, details of her death are unknown tonight. Panettiere's representative, though, telling ABC, "It is with profound sadness that we share the tragic passing of our beloved Hayden. She was an incredible light and a force of nature who brought immeasurable love and joy to all who knew her and to the millions who watched her on screen." Panettiere, dead at 36. President Trump ordering the Pentagon to scale back the joint exercises the U.S. and South Korea have conducted for decades. Fox's Jill Nato.
3: The president posted on Truth Social that he's instructed the Secretary of War to substantially reduce U.S. joint military exercises with South Korea. That comes just days after North Korea resumed ballistic missile testing activities that are banned by the U.N. But the president said he has a good relationship with North Korea's Kim Jong-un, and since he's been leader of the U.S., the North Koreans have been unthreatening. The president also made it clear he's not happy that the South Koreans didn't assist the U.S. in military action against Iran. Jill Nato, Fox News.
2: And the memorandum of understanding between the U.S. and Iran set to expire today, Monday, with no extension in sight.
4: The 60-day agreement ran into trouble early on, with both sides trading multiple waves of strikes. The deadline comes as Iran continues to attack ships in the Strait of Hormuz. Tehran is also working on a separate deal with Oman on managing the key waterway. The U.S., meantime, is ramping up economic pressure on Iran rather than launching a new military offensive. And elsewhere in the Middle East, a new round of diplomacy is playing out in Gaza. President Trump's son-in-law, Jared Kushner, holding rare talks with Hamas's leader in Egypt.
2: That's Fox's Marion Rafferty. 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
5: Stay on top of the latest forecast with America's weather team in the palm of your hands.
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6: Temperatures being 30 degrees above average.

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2: Search and rescue operations underway in Hawaii after Hurricane Lala was downgraded to a tropical storm Sunday morning. Hawaii Governor Josh Green says 226 members of the National Guard are on hand to help in the recovery efforts.
3: Many thanks to General Logan and his whole team. We will send more. I've also been in touch with people that are at Pohakuloa. The feds, the military there are going to be more than willing to help us. We'll probably use their aid to get there. We've had a bunch of high water vehicles here.
2: At least one person is dead after a storm-related car crash. Governor Josh Green says at least 100 houses are damaged or lost, about 40,000 people without power. Historic flooding in Indiana has left at least 7 people dead after days of severe storms. The White River reaching record levels, forcing evacuations and hundreds of rescues. Officials warn residents to stay away from fast-moving floodwaters. The Trump administration's approved an emergency declaration to provide federal disaster assistance. And Attorney General Todd Blanche says he's committed to delivering justice for those the government wronged.
4: Ahead of his nomination as Attorney General, Todd Blanche faced pressure to provide guarantees on a couple issues. One of them was the $1.8 billion anti-weaponization fund. Well, Blanche appeared on Fox News Sunday saying that both he and the president believe that the Justice Department was used against people and that Trump thinks those people should be compensated. That being said, Blanche says that individuals could sue. The fund will not be used.
5: The fund is dead, or whatever word you want to use. It never started, so it's not as if the fund is coming back.
4: Another concern, the Department of Justice's settlement that shields President Trump and family members from past IRS tax audits. Blanche clarified the audit immunity does not cover future tax returns.
2: Fox's Alex Hogan. In sad news in baseball, Tommy John, better known for the elbow surgery that was named after him, died on Saturday. The four-time All-Star pitcher was 83 years old. I'm Ted Lindner. This is Fox News.
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11: Just one more reason as to why we are doomed.
9: Why we are doomed.
10: Yeah.
9: CBS News poll. Would you approve? Oh, by the way, good morning and all that other crap.
11: Yeah, blah, blah, blah. Happy weekend with the station that cares. Yada, yada, yada. We're here for you. Blah, blah, blah, blah, blah. Always thinking of you, the listener.
10: Right. Good weekend, everything else. It's hot in Texas.
11: More heat this week.
10: Right, exactly.
11: Blah, blah, blah, blah, blah, blah, blah. Everybody forgetting it's August, apparently. Blah, blah, blah, blah, blah.
9: All right. CBS News poll. Would you approve or disapprove of government price controls? Approve. Democrats, 70.

0: 55%, independents 62%, Republicans 54% of Republicans answered that question. Would you approve or disapprove of government price controls? This is the problem with the Republican Party that we have talked about for the longest time. You know, this is the, you know, in 2006, and again, in I have voted in every Republican primary. As I said, the last time I think I remember voting for a Democrat was a highway department supervisor, but I think the Republican was charged with the crime. This goes way, way, way, way back years ago. He was charged with some kind of crime. It was just, but that was it. That was 30, 40 years ago.
1: Yeah.
0: As we have said all along, if I was a Republican and somebody said, you're a rhino, I'd go, absolutely I am.
1: Uh-huh.
0: I'm way more conservative as to where the populist liberal portion of the Republican Party is going.
1: Oh, yeah.
0: I'd wear that with a badge of pride. And if you're somebody who's saying, I'm not a rhino, I'm a Republican because I promote liberal ideology, well, then that should be a badge of shame.
1: Yeah.
0: For you.
1: Right.
0: 54% of Republicans believe in price controls. And it was fascinating because I was looking at some of the debate going back and forth on social media. And somebody's, it was Frank, a bunch of people have posted it. But the first one I saw was Frank Luntz. I was on the plane coming back. And by the way, you know, flying back from New York on a Sunday morning is a great time to do show prep.
1: Oh, yeah.
0: There's nothing to bother me at all.
1: Yeah.
0: But when I saw Frank Luntz, you know, was talking about, and somebody sat there and said, because I think Frank Luntz said this show's majority are for price caps, and somebody wrote, "See, you're just an idiot. It's price controls, not price caps."
1: Oh, like, well, that's completely different.
0: It's like, and this guy just got blasted by everyone. What are you talking about?
1: Wow. Wow.
0: You know, but you look at it, and we said it all along. You know, what's one of the price caps that both people that are viewed like Josh Hawley as a conservative, what's the price cap he's talked about?
1: On credit cards.
0: Capping the interest rate on credit cards to 10%.
1: Yep.
0: Right. And, you know, and it just shows you how economically illiterate. If you say you're for government price controls and you're a Republican, you have no clue as to how economics works. Zero, none. You have no history. Now, look, the Democrats and independents, Democrats are crazy. Republicans aren't supposed to be crazy. They're not supposed to be completely and totally ignorant as to how economics works.
1: Well, inevitably, it was going to get to this point. Inevitably, as they moved the Republicans further and further left, we were going to get to this point. See these kind of numbers. Yeah. And that's what you're seeing.
0: Well, when you have President Trump promoting proudly the government taking equity in corporations instead of saying, just let them fail.
1: Right.
0: Let them
1: right.
0: fail.
1: Right.
0: Let them fail.
1: Right.
0: Let them fail. When you have both J.D. Vance and the president promoting the fact that the government should have equity and ownership in large corporations like AI, as we said, there's going to be a price to pay down the road for that because now you've made it easier for Democrats to promote and say, they're calling us communist socialist. My God, your two biggest leaders in the Republican Party are talking socialism and communism as a good thing.
1: Yes.
0: And there's no revolt in the Republican Party at all. Everybody's completely and totally silent.
1: Yep. Yep. I mean, you would think there would be a big back and forth on social media about this, and it really didn't play out that way. And it doesn't play out. It didn't play out that way because more and more you see the Republican Party and you ask yourself, like, On Capitol Hill, why are our representatives, why are the GOP members of the Senate going further and further left? It used to be that, you know, we had a few to work, just a couple, two, three maybe four to worry about in the Senate. You know, Susan Collins, Murkowski, the same old, But now, you get now very clearly where the party is going further and further left. And I don't see a big pushback on this.
2: No.
1: I mean, you'll see a nudge here and there. Mm-hmm. You know, we need to primary Susan Collins or Murkowski, and it's like,
2: with what?
1: Who are you going to put in there? Because we have said this, it's the same thing as with term limits. Well, who do you think the rank and file are going to vote for? They want the people. Murkowski and Collins keep winning because the people support it.
2: Yeah.
1: If in Missouri, those people feel like Josh Hawley, that's the reason Josh Hawley won.
2: Yeah.
1: He's not one of those crazy Democrats. Maybe he is. Goes back to his predecessor.
0: Eric knows he's not a Democrat. Yeah, we're going back to what's her name? I can't think of her name at the moment. I can see her face. I can't think of her name.
1: Oh, she's not one of those.
0: Yeah, she's
1: not one of those crazy Democrats. Claire McCaskill.
0: Yeah, Claire McCaskill. Thanks.
1: Yeah, and so it's funny because I had to repeat the commercial in my head. I had to actually go through the commercial script in my head. Because we referred to the commercial Claire McCaskill was running, and she wanted to separate herself from the rest of the Democrats, and she had these two guys talking, you know, well, hi, Bob. Hi, Bill. Who are you going to vote for? I'm voting for Claire McCaskill. She's not one of those crazy Democrats. And we said, look, this is how it works. Those words were coming back in their internal call-outs. Crazy Democrats. We don't like the crazy Democrats. Well, apparently they do. Well, because Josh Hawley won,
0: but everything is relevant. Well, on a lot of stuff, the culture wars. He's not. And by the way, at that point, that was basically let's be intellectually honest. That was on the culture wars.
1: Oh yeah,
0: sure, that was more on the culture wars because nothing there is nothing when you look at the fiscal situation in the United States right now, mm-hmm. there is nothing where you could sit there and you can say that the Democrats are, well, I guess you can now say the Democrats are crazy on it. The Republicans, when it comes to spending, are approaching crazy.
1: Well, but this is the thing. If you're if you're at the point where you're pushing for government control of profits for corporations.
0: Oh, yeah, I was talking more about the debt but budget, whatever.
1: That, to me, you're in crazy Democrat territory.
0: Yeah.
1: And so, you know, this is exactly what happens when, I won't say when the public allows, I was about to say that, but no, this is where the public is. And if you get more and more support for socialism, I expect to hear the words single payer system again. We'll hear somebody talk about it. How far it will go, I don't know, but we will definitely hear that discussion in 28.
0: You know, when you're as old as I am, and you remember
1: and
0: the 70s,
1: really, really, really, and, really, really, really old,
0: and you remember the 70s.
1: You don't buy green bananas,
0: and the price controls, the price caps on gasoline. What happened? What happened?
1: Well, it kept the prices high.
0: The prices were capped,
1: mm-hmm.
0: but what happened? You had lines a mile long.
1: You
0: had odd even days where you could go. There was a gasoline shortage.
1: And
0: when you put price controls on, you get less of the product every single time in recorded economic history. You get less available to you.
1: And you don't get there is no requirement for them to drop the price down. Only competition dictates that you should do that.
0: Right.
1: Hawaii started that. Yep. Hawaii started that when Hawaii started the whole price controls, price caps on gasoline, on fuel. Well, the prices hovered right near that cap. Where in other parts of the nation, and I do understand,
0: yeah,
1: it is different in Hawaii because everything's more expensive, given that they have to ship everything to the islands. But they kept those prices close to the cap,
0: yeah,
1: for as long as that cap was in place. And as long as you do that, as long as you create these rules, okay, let's go back to credit card companies. Cap it at 10%. What does that mean? Credit lines for a lot of people go away completely. And then for the people who have been responsible with their credit lines, paid everything on time, they've used their credit cards for whatever it is, their miles, or it's maybe more secure because the credit card companies, you know, will protect you and have protection when it comes to fraud, that kind of thing. Anytime you see a situation like that, there's going to be a drawdown of credit lines so people don't have, in the case of an emergency, you have a flat tire, you have something go on, and you need to spend $500 to $1,000. Now, you can say, well, then they should have $1,000 in savings. Yeah, true. But that's not the way it works. And so when credit lines are drawn down, what happened when we saw the Democrats basically approach such an idea? You saw the payroll loan companies pop up all over the U.S. And they're charging, I don't know what the interest rate is on those.
0: A poll of Groundwork Collaborative and Project Borrowers shows nearly two-thirds of U.S. voters, 64%, support capping credit card interest rates at 10%, even if it reduces card rewards or tightens approval. However, other surveys like WalletHub poll show lower general backing when factoring in strict credit card restrictions. When you actually say, okay, here's what's, when you simply say, well, we're going to lower it to 10%, we love it. Now, we know what happened during the credit card Bill of Rights.
1: Right.
0: Remember when they were capping late fees and stuff like that?
1: Yeah.
0: Millions of people lost their credit card.
1: And payday loans came about.
0: And payday, exactly. Well, they were there already, but I mean, they increased. And then it was like, well, payday loans are out there charging, you know, you shouldn't be charging whatever it would be, 30% for a late fee here or whatever the fee would be.
1: Mm-hmm.
0: Oh, okay, let's go for 400% APR for a payday loan.
1: Right.
0: But why? Because the president has said it too. Remember, he agreed with Josh Hawley.
1: Oh, yeah.
0: Why didn't they do it? It would have affected retail consumerism in the market. That's the one strong point over the last year and a half has been people are still spending money by using their credit cards, and credit card is credit card debt, retail debt like that has skyrocketed. If you take that out, you seriously affect the economy, is their fear.
1: Well, and we can, if you want to, you know, narrow it down to just the recent years, the COVID years up until now. And Jamie Dimon talked about this because as the CEO of Chase Bank, JP Morgan Chase, they're able to monitor how much people have in savings. And the savings started to build when people didn't have to spend money on commuting because they were working from home. They were giving government money because of COVID. And their savings started to build. As that savings was drawing down, and I think it was between December of 22 and summer of 23, if I recall correctly. But he said in the next 6 months, that savings basically is going to be depleted by the average person. What happens after savings are depleted? Because if you're counting on the savings to supplement your income, it's not necessarily frivolous spending. You're not going out and just, you know, buying things that you don't need. You're filling in the budget gap. And when you run out of that money in savings, you're going to start turning to credit cards. And credit card use has gone up dramatically. You know, again, if you keep it relative to what we have seen. Look, the credit card use in the 80s is really what boomed the mall industry. For those under the age of 60, a mall was a building that had multiple stores in it. And they, each of the department stores decided to then pair with financial arms, and they used to extend credit, but it was a card that you had to use in their store. You couldn't use their credit card across the hall in the other stores. And it was actually a great marketing tool, but people spent like crazy. It expanded the economy. You can say whether or not it's a good idea personally to spend and create that kind of debt. But if you're talking about the economy, you want to draw it down in terms of retail spending. This is one sure way to do it.
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13: Here in the United States, we're pretty lucky. 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

0: We are on our radio. He is Eric Carly, and I'm Gary McNamara. So when just asked the question, do you believe government should cap credit card rates at 10%? It was like 64% of the public thinks it's a great idea.
1: Yeah.
0: And as we said, overall, with the government having price controls in general, it's the same thing. It's way up there, including 54% of Republicans are for it. Now, Wallet Hub did a poll, and they basically talked about the consequences, because the one poll on the credit card said, well, you might lose the perks, you know, like the perks like points and stuff like that. And, you know, the vast majority, 64%, said, well, we'd rather have the 10% than the perks.
1: Right. Right. Yeah, yeah.
0: Then Wallet Hub did the actual reality survey.
1: Uh-huh.
0: 37% don't support a 10% cap on credit card interest rates if only people with excellent credit card credit gets approved.
1: Yeah.
0: Nearly 2 in 5 Americans don't support a 10% credit card cap. Okay, so that means still the majority do?
1: Interesting.
0: I still got to figure this doesn't make sense. I was thinking something else here. We'll review this coming up.
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4: Fox News, I'm Deborah Valentine. The 60-day ceasefire between the U.S. and Iran expires Monday. Fox's Trey Yanks reports from Tel Aviv.
5: Reports indicate very little diplomatic progress to reach an agreement to reopen the Strait of Hormuz and address Iran's nuclear ambitions.
4: Iran continued attacks on vessels around the Strait of Hormuz over the weekend. The FBI's new uniform crime report for 2025 finds an 18% decrease in murder and an over 7% decrease in rape and aggravated assault. FBI Director Kash Patel tells Fox's Sunday Night in America 97% of American data was collected.
6: That means we work with our state and local partners. And I said, we are not going to go sub 90%. I want as close to 100% as we possibly can.
4: Hayden Panettiere, star of TV's Heroes in Nashville, has died. She was 36 years old. No cause of death announced. America's listening to Fox News.

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1: And I'm Gary McNamara along with Eric Harley. Okay, we got it straightened out on the whole the polling on credit card interest rates coming up in just a minute.
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1: Okay, I just saw a couple of stories contradict each other, but I found the majority of stories say that the Wallet Hub survey shows Americans are skeptical about making credit card rates 10% when told of the reality of what would happen. Only about 2 in 5 Americans support a 10% cap on credit card interest rates if only those with excellent credit are approved for the special rate and you lose your credit card.
2: And that's exactly
1: which is the reality of it. You lose your access to credit. But when the question is asked without the consequences, the full consequences, because it was, well, would you, if they took away your perks, would you go for the 10%? Then that actually is not the question.
2: Right.
1: The question is, would you have access to credit?
2: Right.
1: Now, for me, the one of the best things ever is that really my first, what I call, cleaning the toilets was a real job. Mm-hmm. Anybody would probably say, well, you can't discount that one. If your first job was cleaning toilets.
2: Mm-hmm.
1: When I went to work for the bank and was a bill collector all during college, changed everything in me. I mean, it changed everything. And I've just never been somebody. I probably was not as conservative as my parents were coming out of the Depression, but then they had no credit cards at that point.
2: Right.
1: And I said the only
2: credit... actually a guy named McNamara that started the whole thing. True story. He started
1: Diners Club. Yeah, Diners you're right. Club. You're right. Yes.
2: One night he forgot his wallet. And then he made a deal with the restaurant owner and then, I guess, paid him interest. I don't know what happened, but he came up with the Diners Club card, and the rest is history.
1: Yeah.
2: Yeah.
1: And so when the only credit card debt I ever got into, I remember, I had something major on my car going. I didn't have this is when I was pretty poor.
2: Yeah.
1: And I took out $1,500 and I paid it. I don't know how many months. I can't remember how many months. But I remember seeing the interest rate on it.
2: Yeah.
1: I already didn't want to do it knowing that I couldn't pay it off in 2 months.
2: Right.
1: And now with me, with the credit cards I have, the ones I really use are, the Amazon card,
2: mm-hmm,
1: that gets you, 5% back?
2: Right.
1: And yeah. I'm always, it's like, I put something in yesterday. It's like, zero.
2: Mm-hmm.
1: I got the credit, the 5% back, for that particular product, but I pay that credit card off every month. And for the airlines, I have one of the airline cards. I use that for almost everything else. And I can't tell you how many free flights I have gotten.
2: Yeah.
1: And how many points I have. I think right now I have about 700,000 points.
2: Wow. Wow.
1: I made a first class, because you just don't pick any flight because sometimes they're just completely, totally unreasonable.
2: Mm.
1: I made a first class trip for 51,000.
2: Mm.
1: So you think about if I've got 700,000,
2: yeah,
1: how many you could, but that's first class. If I would have gone coach on that, it probably would have been $30,000.
2: Yeah.
1: Right. And so I'm getting ready to pay it off here, you know, in a week, whatever I owe, you know, from the last couple of months. And then any big expenditure I want, I will put on the day after I get my statement or the statement is produced, because then I have 2 full months to pay it back. That's how I use my credit card. So I don't care what the interest rate is.
2: Right.
1: I could care less.
2: Right.
1: But that lesson when I had to, and I don't know how long it took me to pay it off, 3 or 4 months, but every time I had to pay the interest on that, it just drove me crazy. You know what really, for me,
2: kept me at bay with that, and I've never had ever one late payment, but it's that fear that, because you would always get that, you would always see it in pop culture, like on TV shows or whatever, you know, they come and if you default on your, you know, your payments or whatever, they start coming in and repossessing your furniture, they grab your TV, whatever you bought with the credit, you know. And I don't think they do any of that anymore, with the exception of vehicles and of course houses. But it was, you know, that idea, because I thought that was just embedded in my mind. And I was seeing it as a kid, and I was thinking, and when I got my first card, and I still have that card and never use it, and they charge me $20 a year because I never use it, and I pay it gladly. In fact, it's coming up in September. It comes up next month. And I've had it for the 35, 36 years. And I just remember, okay, here's what I'll do. Try and, you know, start building credit. And then I'll buy, let's say, $50 in groceries. But I'm not going to buy anything else until I pay that $50, right? I'll buy some gas. But I'm not going to buy anything else until I pay that, because I was always afraid in the back of my mind, even though the reality was eventually, you know, I learned the reality is, well, they're not going to come repossess everything. But I didn't, bankruptcy also sounded the worst to me. I knew nothing about it to begin with, but, and I know a lot of people have to go through it, but it's, in my mind, it was the court saying, okay, you owe us everything. We're going to liquidate everything you have. You know, bring all of your belongings, or we'll come to your house and auction everything off, and, you know, that kind of thing. And I thought to myself, this is not an option. If I don't have the money to pay for it, I can't borrow too far into the future. And that was always a big deal
1: for me. Well, it's the culture that both you and I were brought up in. I was telling my brother over the weekend, you know, because he was like, you know, where was Eric born? And I said, well, I mean, Nebraska, right?
2: Yeah, Omaha, off at Air Force Base.
1: Yeah, you're born in Nebraska. So, but yeah, the majority of where he has lived, you know, when he was young, was the southern border, and I grew up on the northern border. And I said, we always chuckle with each other, you know, about how, what similar mindset, you know, you grew up on one border, I grew up on the other border,
2: yeah,
1: and we have we think the same.
2: Yeah.
1: We have a lot of the same opinions on the issues,
2: right?
1: But we process thoughts the same way.
2: But also in life, our life choices in terms of, you know, finances and things like that.
1: Well, that's
2: similar.
1: Yeah. That's part of the culture.
2: Yeah, sure.
1: We grew up in the same kind of financial culture that our parents did,
2: yeah.
1: We just you don't take on debt. There is a thing called, in the culture that we were brought up in, debt shame.
2: Yeah.
1: Not being able to pay your debt, shame. You would do anything to pay. You'd work 2 jobs, 3 jobs. It didn't matter.
2: Yeah.
1: There was an incredible amount of shame for not taking care of the things that you need to take care of. There was no gray area there.
2: No.
1: It was absolute. You did it. And so there was a panic. There's always been a panic for me, and I will say that this majority of how I think financial things, my mother thought the same way, but it came from my father. I only had one car loan in my life for $4,000, and I paid that off here within a few months. And the when I buy cars, I don't think I can get away with buy a car from my dealership this time. But I bought two cars, the last two cars from the same dealership, and both I paid cash for. I just I save up, but I made the deal, and I never said it, but they just assumed I was going to do payments. So the final amount was what the payments were going to be, and they said, so, I mean, how long do you want to stretch this out over? And I said, well, one day. What do you mean one day? I go, I'm paying cash. The last time, they were a little bit perturbed with me.
2: Yeah.
1: I'm like, why you? You know, they were angry with me because I, and I didn't tell them. I did not lie to them. I would never do that. I'm just not, in any kind of transaction, I'm going to lie to anybody. It's just I know because the vast majority of people finance a car, they just assumed I was financing the car. I never told them.
2: Well, the last truck that I bought, I just recently got another truck, but the last truck before that I bought, I actually went through the financing and everything else, and I have a family member who works for the corporation who owns a ton of dealerships. So I got the family deal, right? I got the employee discount.
1: You got the putty inside deal?
2: Yeah. High five.
1: Wow.
2: High five.
1: He got the inside deal.
2: I got the undercoating. But, you know, they said it's a sale price, but it's not the cash price. The cash price actually would have been higher. They said the sale price because they make money from their own, and they have their own financial arm. They can shop around different financial arms, as people know, when you go into finance a vehicle. But I actually qualified for the company's financial arm to get a loan. And then 2 weeks before the first payment was due, I paid it off. And so I got the deal, the sales deal, because here's the deal, right? You go in, and I don't know how many dealerships do this. I don't know if they do it on every vehicle. It was a brand new vehicle. And they said, you know, because I know the guy in finance, and he told me, here's how it works. You know, we know that if you pay this out over whatever, 60 months, you know, I think they go up to 90, 84, 90, 70 something, 84 months now.
1: Wow.
2: And so if you do that, we're going to make this discount money that we, on the price here that we apply, we're going to make that back, of course, if you pay it out as most people do. And I told him right then, well, that's not going to happen because I'll be paying this before the first payment is due. As soon as it posts on the account, I'm paying it off. And I did. And he knew that. And he said, there's no problem there. No, there's no penalty for the early payoff. So I got the discount. So that's one way to do it if you've got cash and they're offering a discount for financing. Go through the financing and then pay it off for that first payment.
1: We are Red Eye Radio.
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0: We're at Red Eye Radio. He's Eric Cronin. I'm Gary McNamara. By the way, when they talk about college loans to Eric, and it's like, well, these are young kids. When I was 18, as I've always said, I took out, and this goes back a long time ago, I did not want to go into debt when I went to college. That's why I worked probably 55 hours a week. I worked two separate jobs and went to college full time.
1: Yeah.
0: I didn't want to get into debt, but I got offered $1,000, you know, $1,000 student loan the first year. And I go, I don't want to take it. My dad goes, no, take it. I go, why? He says, you don't have to pay interest on it until like 9 months after you're out of college. If you pay the whole $100,000, that's what they have today, $1,000 off, you don't have to pay any interest. So I sat there, banked that, put it in interest-bearing accounts for 4 years, collected the interest, and then paid it off at the end. That was my philosophy of debt, even at 18.
1: Yeah.
0: You know, I did not want it. And so, you know, it's a different culture today. It's
1: one of my granddaughters, actually the three oldest granddaughters are all working and going to college at the same time, right? And so two of them are working, it's roughly 30 hours a week, but it's enough, right? Especially in going through college. And one of them is working more than 30 hours a week because she got a great job bartending. She works at one of these movie places that is also serves food and drinks, right? And she loves bartending. And then she said to me, and it's funny because we were kind of on an outing, me and her. And she says to me, yeah, she goes, I'm making so much money bartending, I'm thinking about quitting college. And she just stopped waiting for me to look over and go, huh? What? You're going to what? And then she started giggling. But, you know, it's if you don't, and I think it's important to build those ethics, work ethic, debt ethic, if you want to call it, along the way, so that when you're going through life, you can make smarter choices and have more freedom in your life.
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8: The ceasefire's expiring. I'm Deborah Valentine, Fox News. The memorandum of understanding between the U.S. and Iran expires on Monday.
9: Monday will mark 60 days since the United States and Iran signed the memorandum of understanding. Reports indicate very little diplomatic progress to reach an agreement to reopen the Strait of Hormuz and address Iran's nuclear ambitions. We do know this weekend Iran continued attacks on vessels around the strait. On Saturday, a bulk carrier reported being hit by an unknown projectile. A day prior, an Emirati oil vessel was also targeted.
8: Fox's Trey Yingst reporting from Tel Aviv. President Trump said Friday the U.S. military is capable of destroying all of Iran. He claimed the Strait of Hormuz could become an American territory. President Trump is ordering the Pentagon to scale back the joint exercises the U.S. and South Korea have conducted for decades. Fox's Jill Nato reports.
10: The president posted on Truth Social that he's instructed the Secretary of War to substantially reduce U.S. joint military exercises with South Korea. That comes just days after North Korea resumed ballistic missile testing activities that are banned by the U.N. But the president said he has a good relationship with North Korea's Kim Jong-un, and since he's been leader of the U.S., the North Koreans have been unthreatening. The president also made it clear he's not happy that the South Koreans didn't assist the U.S. in military action against Iran. Jill Nato, Fox News.
8: Actress Hayden Panettiere has died at just 36 years old. The actress is known for her roles in shows like Heroes in Nashville. Details of her death are unknown. Panettiere's representative telling ABC News, "It is with profound sadness that we share the tragic passing of our beloved Hayden." 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
12: That heat's going to be out there for one more day.
13: Temperatures being 30 degrees above average.
3: Put the power of over 100 meteorologists.

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1: At Pahakuloa, the feds, the military there are going to be more than willing to help us. We'll probably use their aid to get there. We've had a bunch of high water vehicles here.
2: At least one person is dead after a storm-related car crash. Governor Green says at least 100 homes are damaged or lost. About 40,000 people remain without power. The death toll from historic flooding in Indiana has left at least seven people dead. Executive Director of Hamilton County Emergency Management Operations, Chad Kinnett, urging caution around floodwaters.
3: There are hazards that have washed into areas that they shouldn't be. There are electrical lines that may become re-energized that are still in water.
2: The Trump administration has approved an emergency declaration for federal disaster assistance. The White River near Indianapolis crested over 24 feet, besting records set during the Great Flood of 1913. The U.S. is just days away from new tariffs on Canada.
4: The U.S. offered a new proposal that would trim back some of the tariffs, but Canada rejected it. And now officials there are suggesting if a deal isn't made by the deadline, they'll pivot to other markets. Big shipping companies like FedEx and UPS have gotten more than $100 billion in tariff refunds from the Treasury Department. And now they're starting to pay that money back to consumers who were originally charged many times after their product was already shipped. Though most big shippers say the amounts are relatively small so far. With less than 3 months to go to the midterm elections, the White House is doubling down on its tariff policy, while Democrats are vowing to oppose it. In Washington, Martha Rivera, Fox News.
2: Those new tariffs will go into effect on August 19th. I'm Deborah Valentine. This is Fox News.
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6: 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We recommend you consider putting together a document checklist that will give you and your family a sense of security.
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7: 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Gary McNamara and Eric Hurley talk about everything from politics to social issues and news of the day. 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
8: All across America, we are Red Eye Radio. He is Eric Hurley, and I'm Gary McNamara.
9: Hi.
8: Welcome and good morning. Thanks so much for being here.
9: Hope everybody had a great weekend. Did you have a good weekend? You traveled.
8: I traveled to see Dad. It was really really good. He had some good cognitive moments.
9: Good.
8: Interesting. And also went back for the party of my great nephew, who's headed off to college.
9: That is so bizarre to think about.
8: I know.
9: How it just happened in the blink of an eye.
8: And it's interesting because, you know, a lot of, you know, the other relatives are like, oh, we're not going to see him. And I'm like, it's funny because people were telling me, they said, we know every time you're in town, like when the first day that, you know, you're in town, which would be, or the second day, Saturday morning, you pick him up to go to breakfast.
9: Yeah.
8: You always pick him up. You've done that for years. And I went, yep. And then I realized, wow. And he couldn't do it because he had the party Saturday and everything else.
9: Yeah.
8: And it was like somebody, and I was like, wow, that was the last time was the last time. It might be the last, you know, it might be the last time that I do that, because when you go off to college, everything changes completely.
9: Right.
8: And, and so not that I won't see him, but I was, and other people asked me, are you sad? And I went, no, it's a natural order of things. It's just, I don't sit there and look. I had those good times. Plus, one thing I love is I come from a family that never looks back.
9: Right.
8: That's, you know, we talk about culture that you grew up and we talked about.

0: for example, financial culture and stuff like that, as we did in a previous hour, and debt and all that. That's the other thing, too. Now my family takes pictures because everybody has a phone.
1: Right.
0: I really was never a picture taker.
1: Right.
0: I never, like, had my Kodak Instamatic.
1: Yeah.
0: You know?
1: Well, even as a dad, I didn't have a video camera. And the reason was I didn't want to be carrying the video camera because I would have 24/7 and not enjoying the actual moment. And I'm glad I did that. I actually have no regrets.
0: No, when you do something and you're like, it's like people going to a concert, and I've learned it's like, no.
1: Yeah.
0: You know, if you want to tape 30 seconds of one song, yes. Otherwise, put down the stupid camera, enjoy the concert.
1: Well, I heard a stand-up comedian go, man, I just went to a concert for the first time in a long time. It was so great to see the band that I went to see on the phone of the guy in front of me.
0: And so not that we didn't take pictures, my father did, but I was never a picture taker. I am now that I have a cell phone, but it's like, okay, I've taken a picture of everything all the time. I post more of the memories of the photos, like on Facebook, for example, if I take a great sunset, from 4 years ago, or mom and dad from, 10 years ago or something like that, I'll post when it comes up.
1: Mm-hmm.
0: But it's the culture of how I grew up. We've never lived in the past, ever. It's everything, I've never been one to sit there and, okay, let's look at, I wish I could go back. I always find it interesting when I go to my high school alumni site.
1: Mm-hmm.
0: And when I've gone to a few reunions, and I probably would have never gone to any of my reunions if a couple of friends hadn't said, you're in town anyway. You're always in town.
1: Yeah.
0: And these are people that, just were great people. You got to show up. And the first one I went to was my 40th.
2: Right.
0: And I'm telling you, there was this one cheerleader.
2: Uh-huh.
0: She sat next to me in class.
2: Uh-huh.
0: And then there was a picture of her in the yearbook.
2: Uh-huh.
0: And man, I got to be honest with you.
2: Yeah?
0: For 40 years, I lusted her.
2: Yeah?
0: Yeah. Oh. And then it came to the reunion.
2: Uh-huh.
0: And there she was. And I walked up to her. She was at, I didn't go to like to the big fancy dinner. I just go to the Friday night at a bar.
1: Now, this is the 50-year?
0: The 40th.
1: 40th. All right.
0: And I went up to her, and she looked, she goes, oh, she knew me. She goes, Gary McNamara. Yeah. She goes, how you doing? I hear your life. Somebody was talking about it, that you're doing great, radio, podcasting, all that other stuff. And I went, yeah, how you doing? My life sucks. I hate my life. I don't like where I live. I got divorced. My kids are for 5 minutes didn't stop. I went, well, nice talking to you. I turn around going, oh, that was a wasted 40 years of lust.
1: My life. Well, I don't know. Maybe had she been with you all this time.
0: Oh, yeah. Oh.
1: It would have been a much better story.
0: Well, if you wish to live in that delusion, you may. I'm not going to.
2: Yeah.
0: But I just, the people that say, life is just so tough because high school, I had no worries and it was the best time of my life. And my first reaction is, really?
1: You peaked at 17?
0: That was at 17? Wow. If you do think that way, I understand your depression.
1: Well, it's...
0: I just never...
1: I
0: always wanted to move on to the next thing.
1: I don't see the purpose. Now, when buddies and I, my buddies from Del Rio, I've known them since grade school. And when we get together every year, we'll talk about every once in a while, hey, do you remember, so-and-so? Yeah. And I never do, but I always nod my head yes. They'll talk about certain things. You reminisce for a minute. I don't think I've ever heard, man, I'd love to go back to those days. I don't. When my wife and I started, we had this tiny home. Under 1,100 square feet, which now, these days, would not qualify as a tiny home. It would be too big. But it was a tiny home. And we had our kids, and it was lovely. We had this little gas furnace that we love to call our fireplace. And we would talk about our dreams and the whole thing. And we would just, you know, it was, and the ignorance, really it is, the ignorance is bliss, right? You don't know how hard it's going to be to go out and improve your life or succeed or do whatever it is, whatever your goals are. And so at that young age, you always have that, you know, lots of hope and everything else, which isn't a bad thing. And, you know, we will reminisce about when the kids were little. We never say, oh, if we could only go back to the, I'm not going back to an 1,100 square foot home. I mean, I may get an 1,100 square foot RV one day, but I won't be going back to the, now we talked about downsizing. You know, I have a home right now that if it comes down to just me and my wife and my special needs daughter who lives with us, and my grandkids aren't around as much. They visit all the time, but if they're not around as much, I may downsize my home, but I never live in this mindset of going back, because to me, it's the opposite of progress. And even at my age of 60, I still believe there's a lot of room for progress. I'm excited about whatever that next step is going to be.
0: What about for me being 10 years older? Is it over?
1: I would make some calls. I wouldn't buy any green bananas. That's probably a bad idea. There are things that don't take when they say stop and smell the roses. Don't stop and smell the roses. That's not
0: I like the it. Green. I like the green banana one the yeah. best. I'm gonna tuck that away in my brain for future use. You know, but I do the same thing. You know, get together with my buddies, whatever. And you know what we talk about? The stupid things we do.
1: Yeah,
0: it's like your friends. I think it was my buddy Jeff who came up with a picture of me. I don't know how old I was. I don't know if I was 18, 19, 20, something like that. Obviously in the photo, I mean, I got hair out. Obviously it looks like I'm inebriated.
1: Yeah.
0: Well, I don't remember the picture.
1: Right.
0: But it's like, I got the blackmail on that. I don't know, about 10 years ago, he sent it to me. He goes, look what I found. This is blackmail material.
1: There you go. Like,
0: you're right, it is.
1: Yeah.
0: And then there's one of me, you know, with my foosball table, and it was it almost fits the description when I talked about when I worked at the disco for 2 weeks,
1: right,
0: spinning records at the Port Shark, and I was wearing like the flannel shirt and the cord, and it's me in basically a flannel shirt, corduroy pants. I am as skinny as you could possibly be. My hair is all out. I'm at the foosball table, and it just is a stupid looking picture of me.
1: Yeah,
0: and so, you know, but we look back at the dumb things that we did that we can laugh at, but really aren't for much public consumption at all.
1: Right.
0: And then you move on. But I don't think any of my friends have ever said, I wish I could go back. And I've met so many people that say, I wish I could go back. I wish I could go back. I don't regret anything. I wouldn't have done anything differently in my life.
1: Mm-hmm.
0: But there were really, really tough times. And I think the biggest thing is the understanding when you get to this age, you have wisdom, which comes from experience, which comes from all the dumb mistakes you made, but you're still alive.
1: No, I think that's where growth is. That's
0: right.
1: Where if you don't, as long as you're learning from them and you look to fight to overcome those any mistakes you made that are on you, I look back at some of the pictures, you know, of me in my teen years, and my hair is down to my shoulder blades, you know, and I'm looking at it, and people are going, you know, and I'll show every once in a while, they'll go, you know, like my son will say, hey, show my buddy your picture with the long hair, you know, oh, cool. And I'm thinking to myself, you know, in all of these, I look like I just smoked a bunch of weed. Now, there's a reason for that, though. There's a legitimate reason. And it's because I had just smoked a bunch of weed. And I'm thinking to myself, it doesn't look cool to me. It looks like this guy needs to get his life together.
0: Well, and that's a difference between me and my father. You look at all my father's pictures.
2: Yeah.
0: He was the same person his whole life. I swear. I mean, when he was 19, he was actually an instructor. He went right into the Army.
2: Yeah.
0: Just he was inducted summer of 45,
2: right.
0: And then World War II ended by the time he got to Japan.
2: Right.
0: And he immediately became an instructor.
2: Right.
0: Of, you know, of how to rebuild Jeeps and everything. 19.
2: Yeah.
0: From what he was doing to in there and, you know, and everybody was a higher rank. And you look at even some pictures here and you go, no, that's my dad. Then you look at him in the 50s. Yeah, that's my dad. And you look in the 60s. Yeah, that's my dad. 70s, 80s, all the way up today. It's like he was an adult at birth.
1: Yeah, you know, my dad,
0: where I had the same thing.
1: But I think it's because, and my oldest brother and I had this discussion in the days after my other brother passed away. And we were talking about the effect on mom and dad, and my oldest brother said to me, you know, my dad, he said, you know, dad, my dad is hard. He's one of those guys who's lived through so many things and went into the military at a very young age, went to war at 18. But before that, it's a very long story of not an easy life with his parents splitting apart. And so many things he had to deal with as a child, and then, you know, going through life as soon as he turned 18, and then went to war again right after I was born. I was four, and you know those kind of things, and then always being the sole breadwinner of a family that had five children, a family of seven. And so those things, and your dad,
0: same thing,
1: you know, same thing,
0: same thing.
1: And so, you know, these are tough. These are individuals who are made of something else because of their experience. You know, their life experience has brought them to that point. And like your dad, my dad's always been that consistent person throughout his life. I mean, he'll tell you, I learned these things, you know, and I was stupid when I was young or whatever. He'll tell you, he might tell you things like that. But he's been very consistent, you know, along the way. For me, there were some changes in life. I think the basis of it, the foundation of who I was built thanks to my parents. But it didn't kick in for a while. I'm a late bloomer, you might say.
0: I still haven't bloomed yet. I haven't bloomed, but I'm doomed.
1: Yeah.
0: We are Red Eye Radio.
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4: If you are a gardener planning to grow vegetables well into the fall, say pass first frost in your area. 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
5: If there is something that you think you want to have as a fall crop, take a look at the seed packet and it should say have days to harvest on there. Find your first frost date and count back from there with those days to harvest. So let's say my seed packet says it's 60 days to harvest and I know my first frost date is October 15th. So I know that I'm going to want to plant that like August 15th. And then if you have season extenders, you have a little bit of room to play with, maybe a couple weeks on the end, especially if you have a low tunnel to start covering things.
4: Fall veggies, those that are hardy in frost events, may benefit from a phenomenon called winter sweetening. I'm Rod Bain reporting for the U.S. Department of Agriculture in Washington, D.C.
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0: We are Red Eye Radio. He is Eric Carlin. I'm Gary McNamara. Welcome and good morning. Coming up on the bottom of the hour, flock cameras. I was in New York over the weekend and somebody asked me, hey, have you talked flock cameras yet? And I went, oh, no. Oh, too controversial?
1: No,
0: nothing's too controversial.
1: No.
0: Yeah, and I was thinking that, you know, and you and I've always said this, because you newspapers, whoever that ever, you know, written about me in the past, the controversial talk show host, and I've always said, I don't think any opinion I hold is controversial.
1: Right.
0: No. I don't think one opinion I hold is a controversial opinion, because controversial would be fringe in some way, right?
1: Right. Yeah. Yeah.
0: And so I've always laughed at that. Well, you know, you're one of those controversial. No, I'm not. Well, I've heard you, and you believe that women should play against women, so you're controversial. That's not controversial.
1: Right.
0: That's
1: right.
0: Even Caitlyn Jenner agrees with me. Oh, we'll get to that later on too. Well, you saw that, right?
1: Yeah.
0: I was hoping, because Caitlyn said there's only one way. There's only one way to solve this problem. And by the way, yes, I will call a person by the name that they give themselves, but Bruce Jenner is a man.
1: Yeah.
0: But I was hoping that he would say the only way to resolve this is to have men play in the women's league. I was like, please say that. And no, he had to take the non-controversial opinion, which is no, XX should play XX and XY should play XY. That's how you determine it. So,
1: well, how dare you make common sense out of all this?
0: That controversial opinion.
1: Yeah.
0: It's like, I don't hold any controversial opinions.
1: No.
0: Well, you're a conservative. Well, tell me a controversial opinion that I hold.
1: Yeah.
0: And it's just, it's like, no, it's just, it's common sense. The insanity, you know. You believe that we should protect the border and have an army. Those aren't controversial opinions.
1: No, it's like you don't believe a child should be able to have irreversible surgery.
0: Right. You're controversial. Didn't you say you're not for children being able to cut off their body parts?
1: Yeah.
0: See, you're a radical.
1: There you have it.
0: I
1: That's
0: am.
1: The argument by the left.
0: Flock cameras coming up.
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4: Fox News, I'm Ted Linder. President Trump ordering the Pentagon to scale back joint exercises with South Korea.
5: The president said he has a good relationship with North Korea's Kim Jong-un. The president also made it clear he's not happy that the South Koreans didn't assist the U.S. in military action against Iran.
4: Fox's Jill Nato, an actress, Hayden Panettiere, has died. The actress, known for her roles in shows like Heroes and Nashville. Details of her death are unknown as of this Monday morning. A representative saying it's with profound sadness that we share the tragic passing of our beloved Hayden. She was an incredible light and a force of nature who brought immeasurable love and joy to all who knew her and to the millions who watched her on screen. Hayden Panettiere, dead at the age of just 36 years old. 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
1: All right, flock cameras. These cameras that exist all over the country that when you drive by, they basically, I mean, there's the company. What are they called? Flock Safety, I think. Is that the name of the company?
2: Yeah.
1: Flock Safety.
2: Yeah.
1: And by the way, they're at intersections and everything else. Now, the local governments have to approve them. You just can't put them there. They collect every car that goes by. And they save it for a certain amount of time. And it can be used by law enforcement for any type of investigation. It's caused an outcry last couple of weeks. A huge outcry on it. Sort of like the whole red light camera thing. Do you remember when they were talking about, Eric? They were talking about having sensors that would, when you went onto a freeway, would know, or maybe they were even flock cameras that would catch your car. Yeah, they weren't flock cameras, but another kind of system that would catch your car, you know, when you enter the highway, and then, or would monitor you as you're going down the highway. And if you got to the next checkpoint that took a picture of your vehicle and you got there in a particular amount of time that meant you were speeding, the goal was to give you a speeding ticket.
2: Yeah.
1: That never went anywhere. Just like a lot of, do red light cameras exist anywhere? I remember they were all over here in Texas. They just disappeared.
2: I sure hope they've disappeared. No, I mean, what I mean is, I know in Texas there, and the remnants, it looks like there, I mean, there's an old camera up there. They didn't the private sector company that ran them basically, I guess didn't take them down. I don't know if cities required that or not, but in Texas, I don't know that there are any left. I think they're gone. I think they're all gone.
1: You know, when you look at, for example, as we now know, traffic reports now are done by cameras all over the place. Now, they're regular cameras. They probably can't read your license plate. I don't know if you can zoom them in or do it, but right. they're built to let you know that, you know, well, where you are, and also by cell phone. They also do, I think, they still do the cell phone.
2: Yeah, if you're talking about traffic reports on the radio and on TV, that is done primarily by cell phone pings, and then what they'll do is they'll back that up. If they've got a camera, TxDOT cameras in our case, Texas DOT has cameras in major metro areas.
1: Everywhere,
2: and you can see it, and it comes in handy, especially with weather, when there's ice on the roads, you can see which roads are clear. But yeah, they use that, and then they can tell where the traffic is bunched up by cell phone pings. They don't know it's your particular cell phone. They just know it's a group of cell phones that have slowed down or stopped or whatever.
1: Now, the flock safety systems say they you know, can read your license plate, scratches on your vehicle.
2: Yeah.
1: They don't take a picture of the person inside of the vehicle. You can't see the person inside of the vehicle, but you can definitely tell the license plate, any scratches, dents on the vehicles. and the make and model of that particular vehicle. And then it's stored for a certain amount of days, and law enforcement can use it. Now, they've tightened up. Flock Safety Systems have said they've tightened up the availability of that. But as we know, crimes have been solved. I believe that the road rage incident, stop the drink, stop the vodka, Gary, on I-20 that we talked about last week. I think flock cameras helped solve that one.
2: Yeah.
1: And I'm not sure, but I think I read where it did. But other crimes they have, I saw it were in Dallas. It's been used 64,000 times in investigations. Let me just see. 63,000 times since 2025 in the name of tracking down investigative leads. I was reading an article from WFAA here locally, where in Hood County, the Hood County Constable has said, nope, it's an invasion of privacy. Privacy isn't optional, and mass surveillance isn't how we do things. So they've shut them down and covered them in Hood County, Texas. I decided to look at the legalities behind it. And one of the things I always looked at was the Supreme Court decision on DUI back in 1990.
2: Mm-hmm.
1: And it was, is that an invasion of privacy? And it was found to be no.
2: Yeah.
1: That if you stop a car, even open a window, you know, to talk to the driver, look at the, you know, you can monitor, you know, the, you can look, because there's not just a DUI. I haven't seen one in a while. When I first moved here in Texas, it seemed like everywhere I went, at the beginning of the month, it would be, you know, looking for your, you know, your registration and inspection on right. your vehicles. They can do that. There is no privacy when it comes to being outside of your vehicle.
2: Right.
1: By federal law. And even if you are doing it, and even Scalia voted for this, for when it comes to DUI checkpoints, that as long as you're talking about you're doing it specifically for DUI, the federal courts have said that's okay. If you're doing it, for example, to see if somebody's bringing drugs into a neighborhood, major restrictions on that.
2: Right. Yeah.
1: And I find it interesting saying, okay, so if you're talking about a specific traffic crime, you know, you've got to be able to check everybody over. You don't check everybody that's on the road everywhere, but you have to, you know, I don't know if you set a time limit or whatever, but you simply say for the next hour, we're going to stop every car that comes by. Then that's viewed as not targeting an individual.
2: Right.
1: That's how they, you know, they look at it. When it comes to flock cameras existing, you may view that as an invasion of privacy. That may be the opinion that we all have. It's an invasion of my privacy. Why are they doing that? Whatever. It is not legally to take those pictures of each and every car. How you use it afterwards, how you store it, how you use it, whether a warrant is required for that, that's where the privacy concerns come in at that point. But I think it's more of a, and I think, for example, whether it's Hood County or whatever, it will be people's opinions, just like it was for red light cameras or whatever, that will either keep them or make them go away. Red light cameras targeted everybody, and everybody could get hit with a traffic ticket on that. The yeah. one thing you're going to have, like this, the Hood County constable who said, no, it's an invasion of privacy. You're not going to have that in our county.
2: Right.
1: I can see that opinion happening. I can see the other opinion where they go, no, it actually solved a ton of crimes, and it's not illegal by federal law to do that. There will also be states, I believe, Texas may be one of them, because just like DUI checkpoints, there are 12 states that don't have DUI checkpoints. They say that by the state constitution, it is, you know, a legal invasion of privacy because you're opening up your window to see what you're doing inside.
2: Right.
1: And Texas is one of those states where you cannot have DUI checkpoints. When I lived in Oregon, I don't know if it's still the case now, when I lived in Oregon, I believe they didn't have them either. And And because I would believe the concept is, for example, in the state of Texas, the police can sit there all day when your car goes by and look to see whether you have a registration.
2: Yeah.
1: Inspection, right. No more. We have sure. We have no more of the official inspection. But if you have the registration, you've gotten your air pollution.
2: Yeah, we have emissions inspections right. in the major cities.
1: So I think this is a thing that's not going to be legal, where it will be more the opinion and culture of people as to what they view as privacy, which can be completely different from one state to another, as we have seen.
2: Well, and you think of there's the officer that was accused of in Massachusetts. She was accused of using the department's flock camera to track her ex. That's just an abuse of power or resources, and we'll see what happens with that case. But privacy concerns are always there. There's this thought that you have an inherent right to privacy if you're in public. So you think about any of these closed circuit TV cameras that have been around forever,
1: mm-hmm.
2: right? And it's usually in areas where people congregate, like a neighborhood where there are bars, things like that. We, in fact, have one, we have a few of them here, but there's one area in specific that actually had cameras, and then they took the cameras out, and then crime came back up, they put the cameras back in. And business owners were actually the ones who said, and it wasn't the government, and there is a difference, but the business owners said, no, we want these cameras. And I assume, if I'm walking down the street, that businesses have security cameras that are running, that people have doorbell cameras. And you think about, okay. And again, there is a difference between people wanting to protect their own property or a business wanting to protect their own property, and then the use of highways. But when you're using a highway, when you're on the highway, if you're being monitored, the question is, well, legally, if you're charged with something, what are your rights? This was one of the things that came up mm-hmm. with red light cameras, that I should be able to face my accuser. I should be able to challenge my accuser.
1: Right.
2: So if it's a police officer that sees you running, a human running a red light, then boom. But when they started sending out these red light tickets saying, here, you got to pay this fine or whatever. People were saying, well, no, because the technology can be flawed. It can be challenged. And it's also a great deal. It was more effort to challenge that.
1: Didn't they also call it a civil violation, not a traffic violation?
2: Right. And that made it, again, more difficult to challenge. And so in some states, they said no more. And so it's not just that there are cameras. It's what they're used for. And every locale has the right to decide if they want them. I think it comes down to that.
1: Yeah, I don't believe, by what I've seen in the Supreme Court federal precedent, that they are federally illegal. They may become state illegal.
2: Right.
1: But on the federal level,
2: yeah.
1: I did some research over the weekend using the whole DUI
2: mm-hmm.
1: decisions,
2: right.
1: checkpoint decisions
2: right.
1: on that.
2: Right.
1: We are Red Eye Radio.
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0: We are Red Eye Radio, and he's our crony, and I'm Gary McNamara. And things getting, some fisticuffs because of the whole flock camera thing. Protesters gathered in Fargo, North Dakota on Saturday to make their voices heard regarding the use of flock cameras by law enforcement, only for the initial peaceful protest to end up in fighting. The protest was primarily organized by a group calling themselves Midnight Mafia, who have been outspoken in their opposition to what they view as invasive levels of surveillance. They spoke of their need for privacy and distrust of the government, and the fact that government would use the information gained in flock cameras solely to fight crime. They didn't believe that. I think there's no end in sight to possible federal overreach, even if you have terrific guardrails, said one concerned citizens. I also don't like the idea of being surveilled wherever I go. The protest ended about 40 minutes after it started when a physical fight broke out between those who were trying to make the event overtly political and those who were trying to keep it nonpartisan.
1: Ah, so, wow. There you go.

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5: News from Hollywood. I'm Ted Lindner, Fox News. That news Sunday night that actress Hayden Panettiere has died at just 36 years old. The actress, known for her roles in shows like Heroes in Nashville, details of her death unknown. And Panettiere's representative telling ABC on Sunday night, is with profound sadness that we share the tragic passing of our beloved Hayden. She was an incredible light and a force of nature who brought immeasurable love and joy to all who knew her and to the millions who watched her on screen. Actress Hayden Panettiere, dead at the age of 36. President Trump ordering the Pentagon to scale back the joint exercises the U.S. and South Korea have conducted for decades.
6: The president posted on Truth Social that he's instructed the Secretary of War to substantially reduce U.S. joint military exercises with South Korea. That comes just days after North Korea resumed ballistic missile testing activities that are banned by the U.N. But the president said he has a good relationship with North Korea's Kim Jong-un, and since he's been leader of the U.S., the North Koreans have been unthreatening. The president also made it clear he's not happy that the South Koreans didn't assist the U.S. in military action against Iran. Jill Nadeau, Fox News.
5: The memorandum of understanding between the U.S. and Iran set to expire today with no extension in sight.
7: The 60-day agreement ran into trouble early on with both sides trading multiple waves of strikes. The deadline comes as Iran continues to attack ships in the Strait of Hormuz. Tehran is also working on a separate deal with Oman on managing the key waterway. The U.S., meantime, is ramping up economic pressure on Iran rather than launching a new military offensive. And elsewhere in the Middle East, a new round of diplomacy is playing out in Gaza. President Trump's son-in-law, Jared Kushner, holding rare talks with Hamas's leader in Egypt. He's trying to advance a Gaza ceasefire plan rejected by Israel.
5: Fox's Marion Rafferty. 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
1: Sure to provide guarantees on a couple issues. One of them was the $1.8 billion anti-weaponization fund. Well, Blanche appeared on Fox News Sunday saying that both he and the president believe that the Justice Department was used against people and that Trump thinks those people should be compensated. That being said, Blanche says that individuals could sue. The fund will not be used.
2: The fund is dead, or whatever word you want to use. It never started, so it's not as if the fund is coming back.
1: Another concern, the Department of Justice's settlement that shields President Trump and family members from past IRS tax audits. Blanche clarified the audit immunity does not cover future tax returns.
3: Fox's Alex Hogan. And sad news in baseball this weekend. Tommy John, better known for the elbow surgery that was named after him, died on Saturday. The four-time All-Star pitcher was 83 years old. I'm Ted Lindner. This is Fox News.
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6: Now, it's Red Eye Radio. Gary McNamara and Eric Harley talk about everything from politics to social issues and news of the day. 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
7: All across America, we are Red Eye Radio. He is Eric Harley and I'm Gary McNamara. Good morning. One more comment here on flock cameras. What did law enforcement do before flock cameras? This is interesting because it involves me. This was back about 15 years ago, and I think you remember this story. Mm-hmm. I was sitting at home one morning, and the doorbell rang, and as I'm walking to the front door, I can see out that there's a police car in front of my house,
8: mm-hmm.
7: and it says Irving, Texas Police. Well, I don't live in Irving, Texas.
8: Right.
7: So I'm like, this is really interesting.
8: Yeah.
7: Why is there an Irving, Texas, police car in front of my house? And as I open the door, a police officer at the door.
8: Mm.
7: Well, the first thing the police officer says is, hi, Gary. Good. I didn't wake you. And I went, why did you think you would wake me? It was like, I don't know, 11 o'clock or something.
8: Yeah.
7: And he said, because I'm a fan of your show. I'm thinking, oh, okay, this is a police officer. Went a long way to just come to my house and tell me he's a fan of my show.
9: And that's why he was going to arrest you.
7: Yeah, exactly. And a little bit creepy at the moment. But that's not why he was there.
8: Uh-huh.
7: He explained to me, he said there was an accident like a month before on 183. Not an accident, over here at 183. Which goes right through Irving, Texas.
9: A fatality involving a
7: hit and
9: a
7: run.
9: Car, hit and run.
7: It was a hit and run, mm-hmm. right. And the description of the car matched the description of my vehicle.
8: Mm.
7: And, you know, not exactly, but it was close enough where they went. They were going through. This officer was going through. And other detectives, every single vehicle that they started like within a mile radius and kept going out and out and out and out,
8: mm.
7: looking for every single vehicle and going to every single house and asking permission to look at people's cars.
8: Yeah.
7: Now,
8: yeah.
7: I had lived about 5 miles when the accident happened.

0: I lived like 5 miles from there.
1: Mm-hmm.
0: And then I moved and changed my address.
1: Mm-hmm.
0: They saw that.
1: Mm-hmm.
0: They saw that when the accident happened, my address was 5 miles away.
1: Mm-hmm.
0: And next thing you know, my address is 25 miles away.
1: Mm-hmm.
0: And he knew all of it and said, you know, can I look at the car? Now, it wasn't in the driveway. It was in the garage. And I said, sure. And I said, and he goes in, he goes, walked up, goes, nope, not yours. How do you know? Then I get into the question, how do you know? And because the whoever was hit right where the headlight is. And if you replace the headlight, they can tell.
1: All right.
0: They can tell because of the plastic lens in front.
1: Yeah. Yeah.
0: That there was, you know.
1: Right.
0: We can tell because it it wouldn't be, because yours, you know. I go, how do you know? He goes, yours is dull. It's like, okay.
2: Like everything in your house, like, Mr. McNamara, and you yourself. It's kind of dull.
0: But I mean, that's how they went every single, and they end up, I remember, because I said, let me know if you catch who did it. And they did, remember? We talked about it on the air that day.
1: Did, yeah.
0: And real, real nice guy. And then I think he retired a short time after. But that's what they did, mm-hmm. you know, in flock cameras, they'd be able to immediately just, you know, narrow it down in that time period. You know, as to cars that, you know, if they had a flock camera 2 miles away on both sides of it, you know, who was going around. And then if they had, you know, flock cameras on exits, they would have been able to figure it out a lot quicker.
1: Sure. Yeah.
0: And so, yeah, just what they just figured, I'd throw that out, what they did beforehand.
1: Mm.
0: That.
2: All right. Yeah, it's look, I assume there is surveillance everywhere. Yeah. What's weird to me are the porch thieves, the package thieves.
0: Yeah.
2: They know there's doorbell cams. They don't care. And quite often they're wearing something that would be recognizable to somebody they know. You know, you see it on the news, and it was seen on the news, and wait a minute, I know somebody who wears that sweatshirt or whatever. You know, and they don't care.
0: Well, I was thinking that, you know, if you take again, the flock safety systems is basically selling whatever the software, so you can monitor it from a police department. But for example, if one of my neighbor, let's say my neighbor is killed,
1: mm-hmm.
0: police will ask every single neighbor, because every single neighbor has a camera. Can we look at your cameras? Can we look at, you know, the last?
1: Oh, yeah, yeah.
0: Can we look at that time period?
1: Sure.
0: And then every single car that goes by, if they can identify that car and the license plate or anybody who walks by,
1: mm-hmm, mm-hmm.
0: they will question.
2: Well, in fact, when with finding Brian Koberger, who killed the four Idaho students, they saw this vehicle in the vicinity, right up close to the home where they were killed. They saw this vehicle and they were able to get a rough profile, basically knowing that it was kind of a small to mid-size sedan, it looked like. They really couldn't get, because it was at night, what would happen is the headlights of the vehicle would kind of blind out a lot of the details of the vehicle.
0: Mm-hmm.
2: And so they didn't really get anything that was absolute until, and they're going, this requires all the footwork of the detectives who did such a great job, and most often do. They're very thorough. They know what they're doing. They go to local businesses, and they basically found on his way home after committing those murders, they found one stretch of video that was, I don't know, less than 3 seconds, where he goes under a street light. So you see the actual profile, and it was from the side, the actual profile of the vehicle. They were able to narrow it down, and then they, you know, got to the point of having the DNA on the sheath, and then matching the car to people who owned, you know, that, they narrow it down to, like they did in your case, they narrowed it down to how many people in this region, in this area, own a vehicle like this. And then they start going door to door if they have to. And so, you know, you look at how many cases are solved through that kind of surveillance. When we think of the flock cameras or anything else, that is a positive. Now, it is, again, I believe it's up to the people in those areas whether or not they feel comfortable with those cameras being used and to what extent they're going to be used.
0: Mm-hmm.
2: Because there are flaws. One of my fears is being falsely accused of a serious crime. You know, it's one thing to get pulled over and the cop says, oh, you were doing, you know, 75. And I go, no, I was only doing 68. And, you know, that's not being falsely accused. You have a way to challenge that, actually, if you wanted to. But if you're talking about serious crimes and being charged with a serious crime because a vehicle that fits the profile or whatever it might be, or even somebody else operating your vehicle and uses it for the commission of a crime and then returns your vehicle, maybe borrows your car, mm-hmm. returns your vehicle, you're unaware of it, you know, those kind of things can happen. And usually good police work will prevail. But sometimes people are accused of things. And I understand the whole privacy thing. How much do we want the government tracking every single thing and building profiles of all of our behavior and then storing? We go back to the NSA phone data, right? Which is different. But if you build a profile based on, well, they made these calls and these calls, here's a pattern of calls that tell you what might be going on, and you can build a profile of a person.
0: That implies that you keep, that you use in the future, even if it has nothing to do with that actual crime,
2: exactly.
0: But the algorithm, whatever fits it. I want to make a clear differentiation here between what I was saying about, you know, your people having cameras and somebody like your next door neighbor's murder, whatever,
2: right.
0: That the police would want it. I still don't have to give that to the police. They could get but they'd get a warrant in a second for that.
2: Oh, sure.
0: If I didn't give it to them, they'd get a warrant.
2: Yeah.
0: Which is the difference. The police don't need a warrant for flock safety systems to get it. That was part of the things, you know, because they have the access to that database to begin with. And the other thing is, as you mentioned, the woman police officer in Massachusetts that was using the flock cameras to tail her ex.
2: Yeah.
0: You know, this is when the abuses come in. And the thing is, there's no doubt that eventually some level of government somewhere will abuse that technology.
2: When it becomes,
0: there is no doubt.
2: When it becomes systemic abuse of gathering information and deciding, okay, this person has a habit of, and it's not even criminal or risen to any kind of crime at all. There's no specific crime, one crime involved in any of it. But you see, well, this person goes here. They go to a clinical psychologist office. And then from there, they left and went to a gun range.
0: Yeah, exactly. Right.
2: You know,
0: you're thinking the same thing I was thinking.
2: You know, and right. and we're building a profile of the behavior.
0: Can we use that to deny their permit in New York?
2: Yeah. Should we now start surveilling this person? Now, there's also, I mean, in reality, on the other side of that, okay, we've got record or some kind of indication this person bought a ton of weapons and ammunition and then a flight to where an elected official is going to be there. That is a red alert that mm-hmm. the Secret Service should absolutely follow up on. But if we're talking about the everyday events of any individual, of the public in general. You start building profiles and then start asking the question, because in the big government mindset, it is, well, we might be able to prevent something, even if it's not a serious crime involving a fatality or something like that, or a murder. We might be able to prevent this or that if we were able to control people's behavior or monitor them more closely.
0: I saw this
2: and
0: movie.
2: Track that. You know, yeah, exactly. You know, and
0: except it's not three women floating in some kind of hot tub.
2: Yeah, or weird gel. Yeah. And that's the whole, you know, concern here is how it might be put to use.
0: Building a profile on someone who actually isn't related to a particular crime.
2: Right.
0: If you built a profile on a person that's in the records of a criminal investigation and it's related to that investigation, fine. You know, you're going to do that.
2: Right.
0: This person did that, and you know, in the investigation of the detectives, that's going to happen.
2: Right.
0: But if it comes because of something that happened, and you noticed a pattern, well, we just saw that person do that or do that, and then go do this, unrelated to this crime, and you built a separate profile outside of that investigation, that's where the problem comes in.
2: Exactly.
0: And when we live in a day when Western nations are putting people in jail for free speech.
2: Yes. Yes. Then there is room for, yep, ultimately, if we're to say, oh, no, this can, you know, go on unchecked, there's going to be a great concern. Because, again, it's not just, like with a red light camera, it was built for a specific type of violation, right? Running a red light, which is dangerous. But the problem was they turned that into a civil fine, and then you weren't able to face your accuser, and some states said, no, we're not going to allow that. This is different. You're building, if you're building profiles, any agency within a jurisdiction decides to build profiles of the moving about of individuals, you know, in their daily commute or whatever they're doing.
0: Or that could be used against your political opposition.
2: It could easily. You know, where we're seeing this. And by the way, it will see certain things like bumper stickers. And yes, people still have bumper stickers.
0: Oh, yeah. We'll take, yeah.
2: Yeah.
0: Bumper stickers. Yeah.
2: You know, and things like that. And, oh, well, he has a, you know, he's a rack on the top of the roof. And look, he's driving a large truck. He's got an American flag on the back. You know, clearly a Trump supporter. I mean,
0: here's our
2: things.
0: American flag dossier,
2: yeah,
0: here.
2: Exactly. 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

0: We are Red Eye Radio. He is Eric Crowley, and I'm Gary McNamara. All right, it's time for our headlines of the weekend. One is a real headline from a real newspaper, and the other one is a fake headline. All right?
1: Okay.
0: But both are worth it. I saw this in the New York Post. I could not stop laughing. Here we go. You ready for this headline?
1: I love the Post.
0: In the doghouse, AOC's Sad Sack X, Riley Roberts, walks their pooch in first look since the split news. They broke up 2 years ago.
1: Yeah. Sad Sack.
0: But it's the Sad Sack that got me. The Sad Sack.
1: Sad Sack.
0: It's like, imagine the editor sitting there going, look, you know, we've covered, you know, Miranda Devine, you know, she had some great stuff, and we've broken some really, you know, big stories out there, and been, you know, they tried to censor us and everything else in the, you know, the government, but could you add something new? Because, you know, that headline in the doghouse, AOC's ex Riley Roberts walks their pooch in the first look since the split news. We need something to spice that up. Okay. Sad Sack.
1: Sad Sack. That's right.
0: Throw Sad Sack in there.
1: I love it.
0: I just and finally, from the Babylon Bee, their lead headline. This is the fake headline. But it might not necessarily in the future be fake. Kentucky Derby convenes committee to determine what is a horse.
1: That might be future headline. You're right.

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2: Fox News, I'm Deborah Valentine. President Trump ordering the Pentagon to scale back joint military exercises conducted by the U.S. and South Korea.
3: The president posted on Truth Social the exercises slated to start this week are costly and send a hostile signal to North Korea. He also made it clear he's not happy that South Korea didn't back the U.S. in its military action against Iran.
2: Fox's Jill Nato. ICE arrests have reached historic highs while some are still doubling down on abolishing ICE. Border czar Tom Homan on Fox's One Nation with Brian Kilmeade.
4: What they're failing to tell the people is we're enforcing the laws that they wrote, that they enacted. We're not making this up. We're doing the same job we did under, you know, any other president, except under the last 4 years under Joe Biden, ICE wasn't allowed to enforce the law.
2: A historic 51,000 immigration arrests occurred in July. 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
1: And he is Eric Harley, and I'm Gary McNamara. 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All right, now, looking at that story in the New York Post, where they called AOC's ex a sad sack, yeah. I don't think so. I think he dodged a big bullet. Sorry, New York Post, I think you got the story wrong.
2: Yeah.
1: It should be, thank God you got away from her. Now, I don't know what his personality is like.
2: Yeah.
1: But man, oh man. But the funny thing is, they're doing it like it's a break. The first look at him since the breakup. They broke up 2 years ago.
2: Yeah.
1: So I found that funny.
3: You know what? But then again, maybe he's been in hiding for 2 years.
1: Oh, depression?
3: Yeah.
1: Mass depression.
2: I can't believe.
3: Or embarrassment. I can't believe I went out with her for the longest time.
1: So I was looking at that headline on social media, and this thing was the next thing that just happened to come up. I just saw this a minute ago. 16 hours ago from PETA, People for the Ethical Treatment of Animals.
2: Right.
1: I'm not making this up. And they have a picture of sardines on a plate. Sardines are someone, not a snack. Sardines are not an ingredient in the latest fading beauty trend or quick snack. They are individuals who want to navigate the ocean, interact with others, and experience lives of their own. Leave them out of your skincare routine and off your plate.
2: Wow. Okay,
1: I'm looking here. Okay, 1, 2. Oh my gosh, I've gone through 10 now.
2: Okay.
1: All right. Not one supports them. I'm through 20 now. I'm going through. Not one single person supports them.
2: Wow,
1: it's so funny. One guy writes, "Okay, who puts sardines on their skin? Seems fishy." And goes, no, eating it for the benefits of your skin. I guess fish oil helps your skin.
2: Yeah,
1: you know,
2: right.
1: So there you go. I saw that one and had to mention it. Okay, we've got to cover this one because it sort of proves the point that we've made that the media has become political activists. And it's a story. Fox had it, and then he also did an interview on a podcast. This is the whole story that came out really over the weekend about former ABC News correspondent Terry Moran. And we'll get to the thing that he said about Fauci, that he was going to do a story on the lab leak.
2: Yeah.
1: What he was told is, you know, he couldn't do it. And what he was told was Fauci. Fauci read the script and said,
2: Mm-hmm.
1: But it's where he admitted on Friday that his longtime network was liberal and struggled to understand President Donald Trump's supporters because its newsroom lacked political viewpoint diversity. The co-host of the Fifth Column podcast, Michael Moynihan, asked Moran directly, is ABC News a liberal institution? Yes, but I think like a lot of mainstream media, it's because of a lack of viewpoint diversity. That was one of the problems in covering Trump. Nobody had voted for him. He said he attempted to challenge the prevailing newsroom perspective by circulating internal messages about the network's Trump coverage. By the way, this was debated later on. I sent out these, hey, we should be fair to Trump internal emails, Terry Moran said. I heard from people, some engineers, maybe an occasional producer, who said, thank you. An ABC News staffer told Fox News Digital after Moran's departure that the veteran correspondent had clashed internally with liberal colleagues, but that his social media post left the network with no other option. Remember, he was let go because his contract was not renewed because he said Chief of Staff Stephen Miller was a world-class hater. And the network said that post violated their policies, whatever. There was a lot of flack when they said that, by the way.
2: Right.
1: But he said during Friday's interview, Moran drew a distinction between fairness and objectivity while discussing how journalists should cover Trump's attempt to change longstanding political norms. There is no such thing as objectivity in journalism, he said. But I would put my work at ABC News out there as extraordinarily fair. Media Research President David Bozell said Fox News told Fox News Digital that Moran spent years criticizing Trump and rejected Moran being an innocent observer of the bias. Terry Moran spent years proving ABC News is a liberal institution, including smearing Trump as a Führer. Bozell said, now he admits the newsroom has zero pro-MAGA journalist and lives in a media bubble. Spare us a newfound candor. Moran was not an innocent observer of the bias. He now acknowledges he was one of the most enthusiastic practitioners.
3: Yeah. I mean, look, we know it. It's very obvious. The greatest concern is how much people care. Because if you're an activist, you want the anchor of whatever media you watch to be an activist in your same mission, whatever you're trying to do, whatever your convictions are. That's what it comes down to. It used to be, and Walter Cronkite eventually said it, well, yeah, we were biased, but we just felt like we were doing the right thing.
1: We did it in a more subtle way.
3: You know, I mean, he didn't say it this way because that it came later that people use this phrase. We wanted to be on the right side of history. You know, we wanted to, you know, do the basic, and again, I'm paraphrasing, you know, we thought we were correct in doing these things. Well, then you fast forward to today, it's full on activism. Whether you look at Welker on Meet the Press or any of them, there's no way around that. This is the biggest problem that Barry Weiss has at CBS. We've been saying from day one, from the time they announced it, we don't know how she's going to populate a newsroom. You know, they've announced some new additions to 60 Minutes, and we'll see where that goes. The problem that she faces is you're not going to change the fundamentals of who these individuals are. It's not going to, you know, one thing that Tim Russert, you know, who, look, he was, I don't know if he was a blue dog Democrat or, you know, how he would describe himself today had he lived, but he did the work he was supposed to do. And that's all I care about. I don't care if you go to a rally in your personal time. I don't care if you, you know, it doesn't matter. None of that matters to me if you're doing good work, because I don't know Barry Weiss. I don't know personally. I know the work that she has done in later years, including the Twitter files. And you look at wanting to find the truth. True journalism, I've said this a lot, true journalism has a very critical role in a free society.
1: But you can do it without being, as they call, partisan like Russert did it. He simply brought up,
3: yep,
1: here's what you said in the past, here's what you're saying now. And it doesn't make sense.
3: Explain it, and then right, keep asking
1: right,
3: the questions.
1: You didn't explain it.
3: Right.
1: Here it is. Now, that would be viewed as partisan today.
3: Oh, yeah.
1: But it's not political. If you're simply taking somebody and what they claim their opinion was and brought it up now. You want a case of I don't want to spend a lot of time on it. We'll probably talk about it through the end of the week. The Cambridge professor that died, Jason Arday, and a lot written on him, and you know that he had plagiarized and everything else, and they think he probably committed suicide. He was the youngest professor at Cambridge, was the head of DEI, promoted critical race theory and everything else. Mm-hmm. And so much of what he said about his own life, his experiences, he plagiarized a ton of stuff. Even the liberal media figured it out. And what you saw over the weekend from a lot of liberal media, it's a shame how everybody went after him for these allegations.
3: Yeah.
1: you know, and then his family doing the same thing. And he even in the last statement that he made or to someone said, I just can't handle. It's just so oppressive what I'm getting. Mm. But you lied.
2: Yeah.
1: You plagiarized and you lied about your life and everything else.
2: Yeah.
1: You know, and for a reporter to put it that way without talking about the fact that if you do something wrong and you're called on it and you commit suicide because of, now it's still not the official cause of death, but they believe that's what it is.
2: Mm-hmm.
1: You decide you're going to check out because of it. It's not the fault that somebody discovered your lie.
2: Right.
1: That's where, that's what I look at and go, that's political activism. When you don't put it in context, you can say the family is furious at people that have done this, but the fact is the allegations here says he plagiarized this, he plagiarized this, he lied about this, he lied about this, he lied about this. And then the discussion gets into the fact that, okay, he only got his position because of DEI. His life was a lie and his work was a lie because it was plagiarized.
2: Right.
1: If you're going to be fair, you can bring up that the family is furious at the criticism, but then you bring up what the specific criticism is and whether it was valid or not.
2: Right.
1: Yeah. And a lot, and I saw a few media outlets didn't do that. But I want to get to Terry Moran, though, talking about the Fauci, about him wanting to do something on the lab leak early on. And here it is.
4: I will tell you the story of the one time that I did feel the heavy hand of censorship in my work at ABC News. So shortly after, it was COVID. So it was like early in 2021, maybe January, February. I'm seeing online and elsewhere people that I thought were smart and serious, Jamie Menzel mostly saying, and others, maybe this leaked from the lab. And I was like, well, that's interesting. So I went to Nightline. I said, hey, you know, I'd like to do a story on, and they were like, great. Yeah, let's do it. So we just across the board, we talked to, you know, molecular virologists. We talked to people in the Trump administration who had been in the Trump administration, broke a little news that that lab had been funded by the Chinese military, despite the bat lady saying, no, it hadn't. Mm-hmm. And that came from the security a tip from inside the one of the three-letter agencies in the government. And we kind of laid it out. And at the end of the day, my own personal feeling was, you know, talking to everybody, I thought it's probably a little bit more likely it's natural. But if you told me it had leaked from the lab, fine. And it's probably not cooked up. It's probably not a Frankenvirus. But I didn't reach that conclusion. I just laid it out. And we're ready to go. And the day that it's supposed to air, it gets reviewed. And it comes back to me, and it is incomprehensible. And I've never been angrier. I'm in the booth.
3: These lawyers?
4: Lawyer standards. And I was told, Fauci.
2: Oh?
4: And I said, I can't do this, and they're going to air, and it's a 15-minute piece or whatever, and I'm cursing and screaming in the booth.
2: And this is day of?
4: Day of air. And I'm just absolutely livid beside myself. And I tried to be a good colleague that way. It's important to be respectful of somebody on the other end of that mic taking it in New York. So they were, and the editor, I've never watched that story and never want to because it wasn't mine. I didn't think, and because, most importantly, because it was incomprehensible. They'd put so many caveats in there, and so many that, and it was so legalized. And
3: wait, so they took the story that you did and either sent a copy of a transcript or a copy of the video to Anthony Fauci?
4: It would have been the script.
1: There you go.
2: Wow.
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0: We are What I Radio, and he's our crony, and I'm Gary McNamara. You know what's great, but still a little weird for me when I think about all the former Democrats out there, or people that are still Democrats that have verified everything that we have said over the years. You know, whether it's the Barry Weisses, the Michael Schellenbergers, the Matt Taibbis, the Alan Dershowitzes, the Jonathan Turleys out there, the Terry Moran out there, Bill Maher, see Bill Maher coming out going, you know, George Bush's whole thing on Social Security to come up your accounts, that wasn't a bad idea,
1: right?
0: He was against it when it came out.
2: Well, remember Britt Hume used to work for ABC. For years. Remember that?
0: Oh, yeah. I forgot about that.
2: Yeah.
0: Wow.
2: And
0: wow.
2: And
0: John
2: Stossel started being an investigative reporter.
0: He was a liberal.
2: He thought he was going to go out and help the world, save the world, right?
0: Yeah.
2: And then all of a sudden, he started asking questions and learning things. Next thing you know, he's a libertarian.
0: David Horowitz. He started out as a liberal, too.
2: You know, exactly. Yeah. So it's really interesting to see these types of individuals go through that transformation by learning the facts.

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6: The ceasefire's ending. I'm Deborah Valentine, Fox News. The Memorandum of Understanding between the United States and Iran is set to expire today with no extension in sight. Fox's Marianne Rafferty has the story.
7: The 60-day agreement ran into trouble early on with both sides trading multiple waves of strikes. The deadline comes as Iran continues to attack ships in the Strait of Hormuz. Tehran is also working on a separate deal with Oman on managing the key waterway. The U.S., meantime, is ramping up economic pressure on Iran rather than launching a new military offensive. And elsewhere in the Middle East, a new round of diplomacy is playing out in Gaza. President Trump's son-in-law, Jared Kushner, holding rare talks with Hamas's leader in Egypt. He's trying to advance a Gaza ceasefire plan rejected by Israel. Kushner will meet with Israel's prime minister Monday.
6: President Trump claims the regime is near collapse, but Tehran's been able to skirt sanctions and sell millions of dollars of oil. Major military drills are underway in South Korea with thousands of U.S. troops expected to take part.
8: Ulchi Freedom Shield is a 10-day exercise that takes place around this time each year. We're told it'll reflect the changing character of war. That includes the use of unmanned systems, electronic warfare, and cyber operations. Commanders are also aware of the combat experience North Korean soldiers have gained fighting for Russia in Ukraine. While the Allies say the drills are defensive, Pyongyang denounces Ulchi Freedom Shield as a provocation. The United States and South Korea are in the process of handing over operational wartime control from Washington to Seoul. Jonathan Savage, Fox News.
6: Actress Hayden Panettiere has died at the age of 36. The actress, best known for her roles in shows like Heroes and Nashville. The cause of her death is unknown at this time. 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
6: Hawaiian leaders give an update on Tropical Storm Lala.
12: As Lala weakens and moves away from the islands, it's revealing damage and potential dangers in its wake. Hawaii Governor Josh Green said preliminary estimates show
13: 100 houses or more are damaged and lost.
12: He added, through the storm, rain saturated land on Hawaii and other locations, which will present an additional hazard moving forward.
13: When you have 28 inches of rain, they had 28 inches of rain in some areas, there's just going to be a ton of landslides on the Big Island.
12: Flash flood warnings and other advisories are in effect for most of the island chain. Grinnell Scott, Fox News.
6: The death toll from historic flooding in Indiana has left at least 7 people dead. Executive Director of Hamilton County Emergency Operations, Chad Kinnett, urging caution around floodwaters.
14: There are hazards that have washed into areas that they shouldn't be. There are electrical lines that may become re-energized that are still in water.
6: The Trump administration has approved an emergency declaration for federal disaster assistance. The White River near Indianapolis crested over 24 feet, besting records set during the Great Flood of 1913. The U.S. is just days away from new tariffs on Canada.
15: The U.S. offered a new proposal that would trim back some of the tariffs, but Canada rejected it. And now officials there are suggesting if a deal isn't made by the deadline, they'll pivot to other markets. Big

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10: All across America, we are Red Eye Radio. 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
11: Hi.
10: Why we are doomed? We haven't said that in a
11: what?
10: While.
11: Just one more reason as to why we are doomed.
10: Why we are doomed.
11: Yeah.
10: CBS News poll. Would you approve? Oh, by the way, good morning and all that other crap.
11: Yeah, blah, blah, blah. Happy weekend with the station that cares. Yada, yada, yada, yada, yada. We're here for you. Blah, blah, blah, blah, blah. Always thinking of you, the listener.
10: Right. Good weekend, everything else. It's hot in Texas.
11: Yeah, more heat this week.
10: Right, exactly.
11: Blah, blah, blah, blah, blah, blah, blah. Everybody forgetting it's August, apparently. Blah, blah, blah, blah, blah.
10: All right. CBS News poll. Would you approve or disapprove of government price controls? Approve. Democrats, 75%. Independents, 62%. Republicans, 54% of Republicans answered that question. Would you approve or disapprove of government price controls? This is the problem with the Republican Party that we have talked about for the longest time. You know, this is the, you know, in 2006, and again, in I have voted in every Republican primary. As I said, the last time I think I remember voting for a Democrat was a highway department supervisor, but I think the Republican was charged with the crime. This goes way, way, way, way back years ago. He was charged with some kind of crime. It was, but that was it. And that was 30, 40 years ago.
11: Yeah.
10: As we have said all along, if I was a Republican and somebody said, you're a rhino, I'd go, absolutely I am.
11: Uh-huh.
10: I'm way more conservative as to where the populist liberal portion of the Republican Party is going.
11: Oh, yeah.
10: I'd wear that with a badge of pride. And if you're somebody who's saying, I'm not a rhino, I'm a Republican because I promote liberal ideology, well, then that should be a badge of shame.
11: Yeah.
10: For you.
11: Right.
10: 54% of Republicans believe in price controls. And it was fascinating because I was looking at some of the debate going back and forth on social media. And somebody's, it was Frank, a bunch of people have posted it. But the first one I saw was Frank Luntz. I was on the plane coming back. And by the way, you know, flying back from New York on a Sunday morning is a great time to do show prep.
11: Oh, yeah.
10: There's nothing to bother me at all.
11: Yeah.
10: But when I saw Frank Luntz, you know, was talking about, and somebody sat there and said,

0: because I think Frank Lentz said this show's majority are for price caps. And somebody wrote, see, you're just an idiot. It's price controls, not price caps. Oh, like, well, that's completely different.
1: It's like, hey, this guy just got blasted by everyone. What are you talking about?
0: Wow. Wow.
1: You know, but you look at it, and we said it all along. You know, what's one of the price caps that both people that are viewed like Josh Hawley as a conservative, what's the price cap he's talked about?
0: On credit cards.
1: Capping the interest rate on credit cards to 10%.
0: Yep.
1: Right. And, you know, and it just shows you how economically illiterate. If you say you're for government price controls and you're a Republican, you have no clue as to how economics works. Zero, none. You have no history. Now, look, the Democrats and independents, Democrats are crazy. Republicans aren't supposed to be crazy. They're not supposed to be completely and totally ignorant as to how economics works.
0: Well, inevitably, it was going to get to this point. Inevitably, as they moved the Republicans further and further left, we were going to get to this point. See these kind of numbers. Yeah. And that's what you're seeing.
1: Well, when you have President Trump promoting proudly the government taking equity in corporations instead of saying, just let them fail.
0: Right.
1: Let them fail.
0: Right.
1: Let them fail.
0: Right.
1: Let them fail. When you have both J.D. Vance and the president promoting the fact that the government should have equity and ownership in large corporations like AI, as we said, there's going to be a price to pay down the road for that because now you've made it easier for Democrats to promote and say, they're calling us communist socialists. My God, your two biggest leaders in the Republican Party are talking socialism and communism as a good thing.
0: Yes.
1: And there's no revolt in the Republican Party at all. Everybody's completely and totally silent.
0: Yep. Yep. I mean, you would think there would be a big back and forth on social media about this, and it really didn't play out that way. And it doesn't play out. It didn't play out that way because more and more you see the Republican Party and you ask yourself, like, on Capitol Hill, why are our representatives, why are the GOP members of the Senate going further and further left? It used to be that, you know, we had a few to worry, just a couple, two, three, maybe four to worry about in the Senate. You know, Susan Collins, Murkowski, the same old thing, same old. But now you get now very clearly where the party is going further and further left. And I don't see a big pushback on this.
1: No.
0: I mean, you'll see a nudge here and there.
1: Mm-hmm.
0: You know, we need to primary Susan Collins or Murkowski. And it's like,
1: with what?
0: Well, who are you going to put in there? Because we have said this, it's the same thing as with term limits. Well, who do you think the rank and file are going to vote for? They want the people. Murkowski and Collins keep winning because the people support it.
1: Yeah.
0: If in Missouri, those people feel like Josh Hawley, that's the reason Josh Hawley won.
1: Yeah.
0: He's not one of those crazy Democrats. Maybe he is.
2: Goes back to his predecessor.
1: That goes back, but no, we know Eric knows he's not a Democrat.
0: Yeah,
1: we're going back to what's her name? I can't think of her name at the moment. I can see her face. I can't think of her name.
2: Oh, she's not one of those.
1: Yeah, how
2: she's not one of those crazy Democrats.
1: Oh, how
2: Claire McCaskill.
1: Yeah, Claire McCaskill. Thanks.
0: Yeah, and so it's funny because I had to repeat the commercial in my head. I had to actually go through the commercial script in my head because we referred to the commercial Claire McCaskill was running and she wanted to separate herself from the rest of the Democrats, and she had these two guys talking, you know, well, hi Bob, hi Bill, who are you going to vote for? I'm voting for Claire McCaskill. She's not one of those crazy Democrats. And we said, look, this is how it works.
2: those words were coming back in their internal callouts. Crazy Democrats. We don't like the crazy Democrats.
0: Well, apparently they do because Josh Hawley won.
1: But everything is relevant. Well, on a lot of stuff, the culture wars, he's not.
0: Yeah.
1: And by the way, at that point, that was basically, let's be intellectually honest, that was on the culture wars.
0: Oh, yeah.
1: Sure, that was more on the culture wars because nothing, there is nothing when you look at the fiscal situation in the United States right now. Mm-hmm. There is nothing where you could sit there and you can say that the Democrats are, well, I guess you can now say the Democrats are crazy on it. The Republicans, when it comes to spending, are approaching crazy.
0: Well, but this is the thing. If you're at the point where you're pushing for government control of profits for corporations.
1: Oh, yeah. I was talking more about the debt budget, whatever.
0: That, to me, you're in crazy Democrat territory.
1: Yeah.
0: And so, you know, this is exactly what happens when, I won't say when the public allows, I was about to say that, but no, this is where the public is. And more, and if you get more and more support for socialism, I expect to hear the words single payer system again. We'll hear somebody talk about it. How far it will go, I don't know. But we will definitely hear that discussion in 28.
1: You know, when you're as old as I am, and you remember the 70s.
0: Really, really, really, and, really, really, really old.
1: And you remember the 70s.
0: You don't buy green bananas.
1: And the price controls, the price caps on gasoline. What happened?
2: Well, it kept the prices high.
1: The prices were capped,
0: mm-hmm.
1: but what happened? You had lines a mile long.
2: Yeah, yeah.
1: You had odd even days where you could go. There was a gasoline shortage,
0: and
1: when you put price controls on, you get less of the product every single time in recorded economic history. You get less available to you,
0: and you don't get there is no requirement for them to drop the price down. Only competition dictates that you should do that.
1: Right.
0: Hawaii started the whole price controls, price caps on gasoline, on fuel. Well, the prices hovered right near that cap. Where in other parts of the nation, and I do understand, it is different in Hawaii because everything's more expensive, given that they have to ship everything to the islands, but they kept those prices close to the cap for as long as that cap was in place. And as long as you do that, as long as you create these rules, let's go back to credit card companies. Cap it at 10%. What does that mean? Credit lines for a lot of people go away completely. And then for the people who have been responsible with their credit lines, paid everything on time, they've used their credit cards for whatever it is, their miles, or it's maybe more secure because the credit card companies, you know, will protect you and have protection when it comes to fraud, that kind of thing. Anytime you see a situation like that, there's going to be a drawdown of credit lines so people don't have, in the case of an emergency, you have a flat tire, you have something go on, and you need to spend $500 to $1,000. Now, you can say, well, then they should have $1,000 in savings. Yeah, true. But that's not the way it works. And so when credit lines are drawn down, what happened when we saw the Democrats basically approach such an idea? You saw the payroll loan companies pop up all over the U.S. And they're charging, I don't know what the interest rate is on those.
1: A poll of Groundwork Collaborative and Project Borrowers shows nearly two-thirds of U.S. voters, 64%, support capping credit card interest rates at 10%, even if it reduces card rewards. or Titan's approval. However, other surveys like Walnut Hub poll show lower general backing when factoring in strict credit card, restrictions. When you actually say, okay, here's what's, when you simply say, well, we're going to lower it to 10%, we love it. Now, we know what happened during the credit card Bill of Rights.
2: Right.
1: Remember when they were capping late fees and stuff like that?
2: Yeah.
1: Millions of people lost their credit card.
2: And payday loans came about.
1: And they were there already, but I mean, they increased, and then it was like, well, payday loans are out there charging, you know, you shouldn't be charging whatever it would be, 30% for a late fee here or whatever the fee would be. Mm-hmm. Oh, okay, let's go for 400% APR for a payday loan.
2: Right.
1: But why? Because the president has said it too. Remember, he agreed with Josh Hawley.
2: Oh, yeah.
1: Why didn't they do it? It would have affected retail consumerism in the market. That's the one strong point over the last year and a half has been people are still spending money by using their credit cards, and credit card debt, retail debt like that has skyrocketed. If you take that out, you seriously affect the economy, is their fear.
2: Well, and we can, if you want to, you know, narrow it down to just the recent years, the COVID years up until now. And Jamie Dimon talked about this because as the CEO of Chase Bank, JP Morgan Chase, they're able to monitor how much people have in savings. And the savings started to build when people didn't have to spend money on commuting because they were working from home. They were giving government money because of COVID. And their savings started to build. As that savings was drawing down, and I think it was between December of 22 and summer of 23, if I recall correctly. But he said in the next 6 months, that savings basically is going to be depleted by the average person. What happens after savings are depleted? Because if you're counting on the savings to supplement your income, it's not necessarily frivolous spending. You're not going out and just, you know, buying things that you don't need. You're filling in the budget gap. And when you run out of that money in savings, you're going to start turning to credit cards. And credit card use has gone up dramatically. You know, again, if you keep it relative to what we have seen. Look, the credit card use in the 80s is really what boomed the mall industry. For those under the age of 60, a mall was a building that had multiple stores in it. And each of the department stores decided to then pair with financial arms, and they used to extend credit, but it was a card that you had to use in their store. You couldn't use their credit card across the hall in the other stores. And it was actually a great marketing tool, but people spent like crazy. It expanded the economy. You can say whether or not it's a good idea personally to spend and create that kind of debt. But if you're talking about the economy, you want to draw it down in terms of retail spending. This is one sure way to do it.
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0: We are Red Eye Radio. He is Eric Carlin. I'm Gary McNamara. So when just asked the question, do you believe government should cap credit card rates at 10%? It was like 64% of the public thinks it's a great idea.
1: Yeah.
0: And as we said, overall, with the government having price controls in general, it's the same thing. It's way up there, including 54% of Republicans are for it. Now, Wallet Hub did a poll, and they basically talked about the consequences, because the one poll on the credit card said, well, you might lose the perks, you know, like the perks like points and stuff like that. And, you know, the vast majority, 64%, said, well, we'd rather have the 10% than the perks.
1: Right. Right. Yeah, yeah.
0: Then Wallet Hub did the actual reality survey.
1: Uh-huh.
0: 37% don't support a 10% cap on credit card interest rates if only people with excellent credit card credit gets approved.
1: Yeah.
0: Nearly 2 in 5 Americans don't support a 10% credit card cap. Okay, so that means still the majority do?
1: Interesting.
0: Yeah. Okay, I still got to figure this doesn't make sense. I was thinking something else here. We'll review this coming up.
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4: Fox News, I'm Ted Lindner. Actress Hayden Panettiere has died. The actress, known for her roles in shows like Heroes and Nashville. Details of her death announced Sunday night unknown. Panettiere representative saying she was an incredible light and a force of nature who brought immeasurable love and joy to all who knew her and to the millions who watched her on screen. Hayden Panettiere, dead at the age of 36. The 60-day ceasefire between the U.S. and Iran expires today. Fox's Trey Yingst.
5: Reports indicate very little diplomatic progress to reach an agreement to reopen the Strait of Hormuz and address Iran's nuclear ambitions.
4: Iran continued attacks on vessels around the strait over the weekend. An historic flooding in Indiana has left at least 7 people dead after days of severe storms, the White River reaching record levels, forcing evacuations and hundreds of rescues. Officials warn residents to stay away from fast-moving floodwaters. 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

0: The Hammer Alley Podcast, an 80s flashback mockumentary. How did they go from top of the rock to rock bottom?
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1: And I'm Gary McNamara along with Eric Harley. Okay, we got it straightened out on the whole the polling on credit card interest rates coming up in just a minute.
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1: Okay, I just saw a couple of stories contradict each other, but I found the majority of stories say that the Wallet Hub survey shows Americans are skeptical about making credit card rates 10% when told of the reality of what would happen. Only about 2 in 5 Americans support a 10% cap on credit card interest rates if only those with excellent credit are approved for the special rate and you lose your credit card.
2: And that's exactly
1: which is the reality of it. You lose your access to credit. But when the question is asked without the consequences, the full consequences, because it was, well, would you, if they took away your perks, would you go for the 10%? And that actually is not the question.
2: Right.
1: The question is, would you have access to credit?
2: Right.
1: Now, for me, the one of the best things ever is that really my first, what I call, cleaning the toilets was a real job. Mm-hmm. Anybody would probably say, well, you can't discount that one. If your first job was a cleaning toilets.
2: Mm-hmm.
1: When I went to work for the bank and was a bill collector all during college, changed everything in me. I mean, it changed everything. And I've just never been somebody. I probably was not as conservative as my parents were coming out of the Depression, but then they had no credit cards at that point.
2: Right.
1: And I said,
2: a guy named McNamara that started the whole thing. True story. He started
1: Diners Club. Yeah,
2: Diners,
1: you're right.
2: Club.
1: You're right. Yes.
2: One night he forgot his wallet, and then he made a deal with the restaurant owner, and then I guess paid him interest. I don't know what happened, but he came up with the Diners Club card, and the rest is history.
1: Yeah.
2: Yeah.
1: And so when the only credit card debt I ever got into, I remember, I had something major on my car going. I didn't have this is when I was pretty poor.
2: Yeah.
1: And I took out $1,500 and I paid it. I don't know how many months. I can't remember how many months, but I remember seeing the interest rate on it.
2: Yeah.
1: I already didn't want to do it knowing that I couldn't pay it off in 2 months.
2: Right.
1: And now with me, with the credit cards I have, The ones I really use are, the Amazon card,
2: mm-hmm,
1: that gets you, 5% back?
2: Right.
1: And yeah. I'm always, it's like, I put something in yesterday. It's like zero.
2: Mm-hmm.
1: I got the credit, the 5% back, for that particular product. But I pay that credit card off every month. And for the airlines, I have one of the airline cards. I use that for almost everything else. And I can't tell you how many free flights I have gotten.
2: Yeah.
1: And how many points I have. I think right now I have about 700,000 points.
2: Wow. Wow.
1: And I made a first class, because you just don't pick any flight because sometimes they're just completely and totally unreasonable.
2: Mm.
1: I made a first class trip for 51,000.
2: Mm.
1: So you think about if I've got 700,000,
2: yeah,
1: how many you can, but that's first class. If I would have gone coach on that, it probably would have been $30,000.
2: Yeah.
1: Right. And so I'm getting ready to pay it off here, you know, in a week, whatever I owe, you know, from the last couple of months. And then any big expenditure I want, I will put on the day after I get my statement or the statement is produced, because then I have 2 full months to pay it back.
2: Mm-hmm.
1: That's how I use
2: right.
1: my credit card. So right. I don't care what the interest rate is.
2: Right.
1: I could care less.
2: Right.
1: But that lesson when I had to, and I don't know how long it took me to pay it off, 3 or 4 months, but every time I had to pay the interest on that, it just drove me crazy.
2: You know what really, for me, kept me at bay with that, and I've never had ever one late payment, but it's that fear. That because you would always get that, you would always see it in pop culture, like on TV shows or whatever. You know, they come and if you default on your, you know, your payments or whatever, they start coming in and repossessing your furniture. They grab your TV, whatever you bought with the credit, you know. And I don't think they do any of that anymore, with the exception of vehicles and of course houses. But they, it was, you know, that idea, because I thought. That was just embedded in my mind. And I was seeing it as a kid, and I was thinking, and when I got my first card, and I still have that card and never use it, and they charge me $20 a year because I never use it, and I pay it gladly. In fact, it's coming up in September. It comes up next month. And I've had it for the 35, 36 years. And I just remember, okay, here's what I'll do. Try and, you know, start building credit, and then I'll buy, let's say, $50 in groceries. But I'm not going to buy anything else until I pay that $50, right? I'll buy some gas, but I'm not going to buy anything else until I pay that, because I was always afraid in the back of my mind, even though the reality was eventually, you know, I learned the reality is, well, they're not going to come possess it, repossess everything. But I didn't. Bankruptcy also sounded the worst to me. I knew nothing about it to begin with, but, and I know a lot of people have to go through it, but it's, in my mind, it was the court saying, okay, you owe us everything. We're going to liquidate everything you have. You know, bring all of your belongings, or we'll come to your house and auction everything off, and, you know, that kind of thing. And I thought to myself, this is not an option. If I don't have the money to pay for it, I can't borrow too far into the future. And that was always a big deal
1: for me. Well, it's the culture that both you and I were brought up in. I was telling my brother over the weekend, you know, because he was like, you know, where was Eric born? And I said, well, I mean, Nebraska, right?
2: Yeah, Omaha, Offutt Air Force Base.
1: Yeah, you're born in Nebraska. So, but
2: yeah.
1: The majority of where he has lived, you know, when he was young, was the southern border, and I grew up on the northern border. And I said, we always chuckle with each other, you know, about how what similar mindset, you know, you grew up on one border, I grew up on the other border,
2: yeah.
1: And we have we think the same,
2: yeah.
1: We have a lot of the same opinions on the issues,
2: right.
1: But we process thoughts the same way.
2: But also in life, our life choices in terms of, you know, finances and things like that,
1: well, that's,
2: are similar.
1: Yeah. That's part of the culture.
2: Yeah, sure.
1: We grew up in the same kind of financial culture that our parents did,
2: yeah.
1: We just, you don't take on debt. There is a thing called, in the culture that we were brought up in, debt shame.
2: Yeah.
1: Not being able to pay your debt, shame. You would do anything to pay. You'd work 2 jobs, 3 jobs. It didn't matter.
2: Yeah.
1: There was an incredible amount of shame for not taking care of the things that you need to take care of. There was no gray area there.
2: No.
1: It was absolute. You did it. And so there was a panic. There's always been a panic for me, and I will say that this majority of how I think financial things, my mother thought the same way, but it came from my father. Right. I only had one car loan in my life for $4,000,
2: mm-hmm.
1: and I paid that off here within a few months. And when I buy cars, I don't think I can get away with if I buy a car from my dealership this time. But I bought two cars, the last two cars from the same dealership, and both I paid cash for. I save up, mm-hmm. but I made the deal, and I never said it, but they just assumed I was going to do payments. So the final amount was what the payments were going to be, and they said, so, I mean, how long do you want to stretch this out over? And I said, well, one day. What do you mean one day? I go, I'm paying cash. The last time, they were a little bit perturbed with me.
2: Yeah.
1: I'm like, why they were angry with me because I didn't tell them. I did not lie to them. I would never do that. I'm just not in any kind of transaction. I'm going to lie to anybody. It's just I know because the vast majority of people finance a car, they just assumed I was financing the car. I never told them.
2: Well, the last truck that I bought, I recently got another truck, but the last truck before that I bought, I actually went through the financing and everything else, and I have a family member who works for the corporation who owns a ton of dealerships. So I got the family deal, right? I got the employee discount.
1: You got the putty inside deal?
2: High five.
1: Wow.
2: High five.
1: He got the inside deal.
2: I got the undercoating. But, you know, they said it's a sale price, but it's not the cash price. The cash price actually would have been higher. They said the sale price because they make money from their own and they have their own financial arm. They can shop around different financial arms, as people know, when you go into finance a vehicle. But I actually qualified for the company's financial arm to get a loan. And then 2 weeks before the first payment was due, I paid it off. And so I got the deal, the sales deal, because here's the deal, right? You go in, and I don't know how many dealerships do this. I don't know if they do it on every vehicle. It was a brand new vehicle. And they said, you know, because I know the guy in finance, and he told me, here's how it works. You know, we know that if you pay this out over whatever, 60 months, you know, I think they go up to 90, 84, 90, 70 something, 84 months now.
1: Wow.
2: And so if you do that, we're going to make this discount money that we, on the price here that we apply, we're going to make that back, of course, if you pay it out as most people do. And I told him right then, well, that's not going to happen because I'll be paying this before the first payment is due. As soon as it posts on the account, I'm paying it off. And I did. And he knew that. And he said, there's no problem there. No, there's no penalty for the early payoff. So I got the discount. So that's one way to do it if you've got cash and they're offering a discount for financing. Go through the financing and then pay it off for that first payment.
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1: We're Red Eye Radio. He's Eric Cronin. I'm Gary McNamara. By the way, when they talk about college loans to Eric, and it's like, well, these are young kids. When I was 18, as I've always said, I took out, and this goes back a long time ago, I did not want to go into debt when I went to college. That's why I worked probably 55 hours a week. I worked two separate jobs and went to college full time.
2: Yeah.
1: I didn't want to get into debt, but I got offered $1,000, you know, $1,000 student loan the first year. And I go, I don't want to take it. My dad goes, no, take it. I go, why? He says, you don't have to pay interest on it until like 9 months after you're out of college. If you pay the whole $100,000, that's what they had today. $1,000 off, you don't have to pay any interest. So I sat there, banked that, put it in interest-bearing accounts for 4 years, collected the interest, and then paid it off at the end. That was my philosophy of debt, even at 18.
2: Yeah.
1: You know, I did not want it. And so, you know, it's a different culture today.
2: Well, my one of my granddaughters, actually the three oldest granddaughters are all working and going to college at the same time, right? And so two of them are working, it's roughly 30 hours a week, but it's enough, right? Especially in going through college. And one of them is working more than 30 hours a week because she got a great job bartending. She works at one of these movie places that is also serves food and drinks, right? And she loves bartending. And then she goes, she said to me, and it's funny because we were kind of on an outing, me and her, and she says to me, yeah, she goes, I'm making so much money bartending, I'm thinking about quitting college. And she just stopped waiting for me to look over and go, huh, what, you're going to what? And then she started giggling. But, you know, it's if you don't, and I think it's important to build those ethics, work ethic, debt ethic, if you want to call it, along the way, so that when you're going through life, you can make smarter choices and have more freedom in your life.
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1: BMOU, it's
17: expires today. I'm Ted Lindner, Fox News. That's the Memorandum of Understanding between the United States and Iran expiring on Monday with no extension in sight. Fox's Marion Rafferty with the story.
18: The 60-day agreement ran into trouble early on with both sides trading multiple waves of strikes. The deadline comes as Iran continues to attack ships in the Strait of Hormuz. Tehran is also working on a separate deal with Oman on managing the key waterway. The U.S., meantime, is ramping up economic pressure on Iran rather than launching a new military offensive. And elsewhere in the Middle East, a new round of diplomacy is playing out in Gaza. President Trump's son-in-law, Jared Kushner, holding rare talks with Hamas's leader in Egypt. He's trying to advance a Gaza ceasefire plan rejected by Israel. Kushner will meet with Israel's prime minister Monday.
17: President Trump claims the regime's near collapse, but Tehran's been able to skirt sanctions and sell millions of dollars in oil. Actress Hayden Panettiere has died. The actress, known for her roles in shows like Heroes and Nashville, details of her death early this morning unknown. Her representative saying it's with profound sadness that we share the tragic passing of our beloved Hayden. She was an incredible light and a force of nature who brought immeasurable love and joy to all who knew her and to the millions who watched her on screen. Panettiere was just 36 years old. President Trump ordering the Pentagon to scale back the joint exercises between the U.S. and South Korea.
19: The president posted on Truth Social that he's instructed the Secretary of War to substantially reduce U.S. joint military exercises with South Korea. That comes just days after North Korea resumed ballistic missile testing activities that are banned by the U.N. But the president said he has a good relationship with North Korea's Kim Jong-un, and since he's been leader of the U.S., the North Koreans have been unthreatening.
17: That's Fox's Jill Nato. 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
17: Search and rescue operations continue in Hawaii after Hurricane Lala lashed the island with rain and winds this weekend. Hawaii's Governor Josh Green saying 226 members of the National Guard were on hand to help in the recovery efforts.
32: Many thanks to General Logan and his whole team. We will send more. I've also been in touch with people that are at Pohakuloa. The feds, the military there are going to be more than willing to help us. We'll probably use their aid to get there. We've had a bunch of high water vehicles here.
17: Governor Josh Green said at least 100 houses were damaged or lost, and thousands of people were still without power as of this morning. Historic flooding in Indiana has left at least 7 people dead after days of severe storms, the White River reaching record levels, forcing evacuations and hundreds of rescues. Officials warning residents to stay away from fast-moving floodwaters. The Trump administration has approved an emergency declaration to provide federal disaster assistance. And Attorney General Todd Blanche says he's committed to delivering justice for those the government wronged.
33: Ahead of his nomination as Attorney General, Todd Blanche faced pressure to provide guarantees on a couple issues. One of them was the $1.8 billion anti-weaponization fund. Well, Blanche appeared on Fox News Sunday saying that both he and the president believe that the Justice Department was used against people and that Trump thinks those people should be compensated. That being said, Blanche says that individuals could sue. The fund will not be used.
34: The fund is dead, or whatever word you want to use. It never started, so it's not as if the fund is coming back.
33: Another concern, the Department of Justice's settlement that shields President Trump and family members from past IRS tax audits. Blanche clarified the audit immunity does not cover future tax returns.
17: Fox's Alex Hogan. And a baby car seat recall. Even Flo has issued a voluntary recall for about 23,000 Revolve 180 Lightmax NXT infant car seats made before April 1, 2025. The recall may be because of a miscalibrated level indicator that could cause the seat to be installed at an overly upright angle. I'm Ted Lindner. This is Fox News.
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3: This is America in the Morning from Westwood One. Good morning, I'm John Trout. It's Monday, August 17th, 2026. Here's what's coming up on America in the Morning.
4: The head of CENTCOM visits the USS Abraham Lincoln in the Middle East as the ceasefire deadline between the U.S. and Iran is set to expire. I'm John Stolness in Washington.
5: More than two dozen people shot, 11 killed in a weekend filled with gun violence across the U.S.
6: It's just been chaos.
5: I'm Jim Roop.
7: Lala, weakened from a hurricane to now a tropical storm, continues to pound Hawaii's Big Island.
8: The heavy rainfall will continue.
7: I'm Donna Water.
9: Deadly flooding and evacuations in Indiana.
10: There are electrical lines that may become re-energized that are still in water.
9: I'm Clayton Neville.
11: Tommy John passes on at 83. I'm Robert Workman.
12: The World War II Memorial on the National Mall has been vandalized with the words, "Clean hands, dirty." Marcela Sanchez, Washington.
3: All ahead on America in the Morning. It's 7 after. Amidst reports of poor living and work conditions on board the USS Abraham Lincoln that have been surfacing over the last few weeks, one of the nation's top military leaders visited sailors during his trip to the Middle East. John Stolness has more from Washington.
4: U.S. CENTCOM Commander Admiral Brad Cooper praised the crew of the Lincoln and called his time there awe-inspiring. The roughly 5,000 sailors on board have been deployed for a record 240 straight days without a break, and family members of some of them have vocalized poor living and work conditions on board. Defense Secretary Pete Hegseth says concerns about conditions are overblown. Former chairman of the Joint Chiefs of Staff, Admiral Mike Mullen, tells ABC's This Week.
13: The truth probably lies somewhere in the middle. Some of these problems, I was connected with Admiral Cooper last night, who was on the ship yesterday, and he told me he had a really good visit. He said many of these problems were early in the deployment and they were solved. But these are morale issues on a ship, which you really have to focus on, and they have been pressed in combat.
4: Mullen says morale is up significantly on board the Lincoln. The USS George Washington is steaming from the Pacific to the Middle East to relieve the Lincoln in the next few days. On ABC's This Week, Democratic Senator Ruben Gallego lays the blame at the feet of the president.
14: This administration did not plan for this war, did not plan how to get out of this war, did not really understand how this war was going to escalate. They were basically trying and hoping that this war would end up just like the war in Venezuela. And our men and women are now suffering the consequences of that.
4: Meanwhile, the 60-day deadline for the U.S.-Iran Memorandum of Understanding signed back in June expires today. Fox News reports the Trump administration reportedly opened a back channel to the Iranian Islamic Revolutionary Guard to try and bring an end to the conflict. In remarks on Long Island, New York, Friday, President Trump claimed the U.S. would one day take over complete ownership of the Strait of Hormuz.
15: And after we finish defeating Iran, which is being very badly defeated, pretty soon I'll be declaring the Hormuz Strait a territory of the United States.
4: Iranian officials called that claim a delusion. John Stolness, Washington.
3: A college campus, a Michigan neighborhood in Philadelphia, Chicago, Baltimore, in a bar, and even at a gun violence reduction event in Kentucky, there were shootings across America over the weekend that left more than 11 dead. Jim Roop has a recap.
5: Friday, a mass shooting in Missaukee County, Michigan, results in six dead, including a 16-year-old boy and a 13-year-old girl left in critical condition. Michigan State Police Lieutenant Ashley Miller says it started with officers responding to a call at a home in Lake Township, leading to a search for a suspect, 39-year-old Chad Hickman, and that led to more victims across three crime scenes.
16: This type of situation, I mean, doesn't happen too often, and when it happens in a small town, it's scary.
5: The suspect, Hickman, among the dead. All victims died of gunshot wounds. It's unclear if the suspect shot himself. Saturday, a 19-year-old is arrested.

0: on suspicion of opening fire on the campus of Virginia State University. Five people wounded in that shooting, with one in critical condition. Also Saturday, a 16-year-old boy is killed and four wounded in a shooting at what was reportedly a gun violence reduction program event in Lexington, Kentucky. While the investigation is ongoing, Police Chief Lawrence Weather suggests this violence seems to have sprung from an angry confrontation.
1: If you know something, you know some people that are kind of like angry at each other or arguing back and forth, please let us know. Let somebody know.
0: The suspect or suspects are still believed to be on the loose. In Baltimore, a 29-year-old off-duty police officer was killed in a violent confrontation at an after-hours speakeasy. Police Commissioner Kevin Bethel says that investigation's ongoing.
2: As to one, you know, what this site was, why the officer was there.
0: And early Sunday in Hartford, Connecticut, one person killed, four wounded in a shooting at a local bar there. Hartford Police Lieutenant Aaron Boysford says it feels like his short-staffed department is playing whack-a-mole when it comes to bar violence.
3: We police the bars best we can. You know, we'll be at one, there'll be a disturbance in the next one, we'll move to that one, and then we play this game every weekend.
0: According to the Gun Violence Archive data, there have been more than 280 mass shootings so far this year in the U.S. I'm Jim Roop.
4: 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It's 12 after. When we return on America in the Morning, an update on Western wildfires and Midwest flooding. Back after these messages.
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4: We're back on America in the Morning, just ahead of an update on wildfires in the West. Here's AccuWeather.com meteorologist LaTroy Thornton.
12: A cold front gradually making its way toward the East Coast today looks to be the focus for much of the wet weather across the eastern third to half of the nation, but very humid conditions over portions of the southeast in particular are likely to help fuel some more widespread downpours from around the Richmond, Virginia area, south and west through the majority of North Carolina, northern South Carolina, and points westward toward the Knoxville, Tennessee, and Huntsville, Alabama areas. This broad zone faces the risk for numerous flooding downpours this afternoon and evening, with the potential for slow travel to result. Some of the thunderstorms may even turn severe at times with gusty winds. However, the nation's highest chance for widespread severe weather later today sets up ahead of a separate cold front, with areas from southeastern South Dakota and southwestern Minnesota through portions of northwest Iowa and much of eastern Nebraska in line for some thunderstorms that may bring gusty winds of 60 to 70 miles per hour, as well as some hail. Thunderstorms to the north and west of there this afternoon from western Nebraska through the Dakotas into northeastern Montana are less likely to be severe, with much of the interior west facing the risk for spotty afternoon thundershowers, including places from western Montana and basically all of Idaho, southward through the Four Corners region, as well as Wyoming, Nevada, and parts of eastern Oregon. Look for comfortably lower humidity to settle into much of the Great Lakes region today, with dry conditions continuing along the west coast. Showers look to be rather likely across much of the northeast, but portions of southern New England may end up with periods of steadier rain and drizzle for much of the day, with showers and some thunderstorm through the Appalachians. In Portland, Maine, watch for a shower or two today under cloudy and humid conditions, the high just 70. For Portland, Oregon, today brings sun and clouds instead, high 85. That's the nation's weather. I'm AccuWeather.com meteorologist LaTroy Thornton.
4: 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The power is out for thousands. At least 100 homes have been damaged or destroyed, and there have been landslides and flooding from the torrential rains brought into Hawaii from Tropical Storm Lala. Correspondent Donna Warder has details of the destruction as the rain continues to lash the 50th state.
13: Lala, weakened from a hurricane to now a tropical storm, continues to pound Hawaii's Big Island without making landfall. With hurricane-force gusts and relentless rain, nearly 3 feet in some places.
14: As much as 20 inches of rain in some parts of the Big Island, which means that there's going to be flooding. And we have to be very, very careful about that.
13: Authorities say there's a search and rescue mission near the Big Island's southern tip, where flash floods swept away several homes. Hurricane specialist Larry Kelly of the National Hurricane Center says there's no break just yet.
15: So heavy rainfall can continue through the overnight tonight, early morning today, and then through early parts of the day tomorrow. And Lala continues to move westward away from the islands.
13: Across the island chain, there are reports of dozens of downed trees, blown roofs, some downed power lines. Utility tracker PowerOutage.us says more than 200,000 homes and businesses are still without power across Hawaii's three largest islands. I'm Donna Warder.
4: A different storm has battered the Midwest. At least 7 people are dead after days of bad weather triggered record flooding in Indiana. Correspondent Clayton Neville reports.
16: The White River experiencing its highest levels on record.
17: It went to 24.6 feet. The previous record in 1913 was 23.8 feet. So we increased that by nearly a foot.
16: The executive director of Hamilton County Emergency Operations is Chad Connect. He says conditions on the ground are still dangerous.
17: Because people start progressing into areas that they can now get to, but there are hazards that have washed into areas that they shouldn't be. There are electrical lines that may become re-energized that are still in water.
16: Heavy rain over a string of several days led to massive flooding in central Indiana. At least 7 people have been killed, others still missing. Hundreds of people evacuated in parts of the state and dozens forced out of their homes near Indianapolis. The Trump administration now approving an emergency declaration for Indiana as the recovery process is just beginning. Flooding in parts of the state still a concern this week. I'm Clayton Neville.
4: USA Wildfire Update. 99 new fires have been reported nationwide, including 8 new large fires. Firefighters currently working to contain 87 uncontained, with 30,000 personnel assigned to incidents nationwide. This year, over 4 million acres have been burned. It's 19 after. The price of oil expected to be impacted again today as the U.S.-Iranian Memorandum of Understanding is set to expire. Business news is next when America in the Morning continues after these messages.
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26: It's 21 after. America in the Morning continues. There'll be a lot to keep your focus on Wall Street this week, which will get financial updates from some of the nation's biggest retailers. Results from Home Depot and Lowe's could provide more insight into the housing market and whether people are spending more or less on home improvements. The results and forecasts from retail giants Target and Walmart could provide insight into how households are budgeting and spending. And, of course, there's the Middle East, where the price of oil could be impacted after the U.S. and Iran Memorandum of Understanding is set to expire today. Damian Troisi has more from Wall Street.
27: I'm Damian Troisi, and this is the week ahead on Wall Street. Several big retailers will release their latest financial results this week. Home Depot reports its results on Tuesday, followed by Target and Lowe's on Wednesday, and then Walmart on Thursday. The results will help give investors a more detailed picture of how businesses and consumers handled stubbornly high inflation during the second quarter. Profit reports and forecasts from Home Depot and Lowe's could provide more insight into the home renovation market. Updates from retail giants Target and Walmart could provide insight into how households are budgeting and spending. The Federal Reserve on Wednesday will release minutes from its policy meeting in July. The central bank has been holding its key benchmark interest rate steady amid worries about inflation stifling the economy. Wall Street expects at least one rate hike from the Fed by the end of the year. Damian Troisi, New York.
26: Rebel Creamery has filed for Chapter 11 bankruptcy protection in Utah, reporting approximately $13 million in assets and $23 million in liabilities as it appeals a $23 million judgment awarded to rival Van Leeuwen Ice Cream in a trade dress dispute. According to Fox News, Van Leeuwen is listed among Rebel's unsecured creditors with a $23 million claim stemming from a federal judgment. Rebel listed the claim as disputed, but noted the judgment is under appeal. It's 24 after. Woman in custody accused of vandalism at the World War II Memorial in Washington. That and more when America in the Morning continues after these messages.
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26: It's 26 past. Welcome back. You're with America in the Morning. A Major League Baseball pitcher who became famous for the type of elbow surgery he had that resurrected his career has passed away at the age of 83. Robert Workman looks back at Tommy John, who's become famous for having what's now known as Tommy John surgery, a procedure that's helped hundreds of baseball players to continue their careers.
5: To date, more than 1,200 Major League Baseball players have had ulnar collateral ligament reconstruction surgery. But in 1974, it did not exist. And when Tommy John came off the Dodger Stadium mound in the third inning of a July game with a sore left elbow, he had no idea of his future in the game. Team physician Dr. Frank Jobe proposed the novel procedure, and the 12-year veteran pitcher said essentially, "Let's do it." A year and a half later, John returned to the Dodgers, and the following season won 20 games for the NL champions, then went to the Yankees and won 21 and 22 games in his first two seasons in New York. In all, John pitched 14 years after the surgery, amassing 164 of his 288 career victories. I'm Robert Workman.
26: Authorities are investigating an act of vandalism at a memorial on the National Mall, and the woman taken into custody was easy to find. Marcella Sanchez reports that woman appears to have live-streamed her actions defacing the World War II memorial.
6: The World War II memorial on the National Mall has been vandalized with bubbles filling a fountain and the words "clean hands dirty" followed by a dollar sign written in red paint. President Trump called the people responsible animals in a post on Truth Social, saying there can be no greater insult to those American heroes who died in World War II. The U.S. Park Police are now investigating Thursday's vandalism. The incident comes after a botched repair job earlier this year left the nearby Lincoln Memorial reflecting pool with peeling blue sealant and green algae. Trump blamed the issues on vandalism without providing evidence. Marcela Sanchez, Washington.
26: America in the Morning for Monday, August 17th, 2026.
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10: 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Titans Countdown is on the air at 6. Then Taylor Zarzer and Ramon Foster tell you the story with a kickoff set for 7 o'clock. 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
11: News. I'm Deborah Valentine. As of today, the memorandum of agreement between the U.S. and Iran is expired.
12: The deadline comes as Iran continues to attack ships in the Strait of Hormuz. Tehran is also working on a separate deal with Oman on managing the key waterway.
11: Fox's Marianne Rafferty. The U.S. is ramping up economic pressure on Tehran instead of continued military strikes. Lala's been downgraded from a Cat 1 hurricane to a tropical storm after skirting Hawaii's Big Island. Hawaii's Governor Josh Green praising rescue personnel.
13: They saved lives. They were able to pull an elderly woman out of a tree when her house washed away.
11: Lala blamed for at least one traffic-related fatality. Roughly 100 homes were damaged or lost thousands without power. Hayden Panettiere, heir, star of popular TV series including Heroes in Nashville, has died. She was 36 years old. 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
14: With only 10 days left until classes start back up at the University of Memphis, Coach Charles Huff talked about taking advantage of the last few days until the school semester starts back up.
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26: This is America in the Morning from Westwood One. Coming up this half hour.
17: The chair of the Senate Health Committee, critical of President Trump's executive orders surrounding vaccines. I'm Clayton Neville.
29: Ukraine has launched hundreds of drones across Russia in one of Kyiv's largest aerial attacks of the war. I'm Karen Shamas.
30: Jason Arday was found dead inside a home in Battersea, South London on Friday. I'm Jennifer King.
31: Amazon reinstates forced arbitration. I'm the new old tech guy, Chuck Palm.
32: It was no surprise what movie topped the box office again. I'm Kevin Carr.
26: Scaled back maneuvers for the U.S. and South Korea. And a Hollywood actress passes at the age of 36. Back after these messages.
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0: 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AccuWeather.com meteorologist LaTroy Thornton is tracking the possibility of severe weather this Monday.
1: An approaching cold front meeting up with an increasingly moist air mass over portions of the plains and Midwest provides a classic setup for at least some severe weather later today. And AccuWeather severe weather experts say that a zone from central Nebraska north and east through northwestern Iowa, southeastern South Dakota, and southwestern Minnesota faces the risk for thunderstorms this afternoon and tonight that may bring localized damaging wind gusts of at least 60 to 70 miles per hour, as well as hail and some flooding downpours in the area. However, there could be at least a spotty afternoon thunderstorm from the Dakotas into western Nebraska, with a stray thunder shower around anywhere from Arizona and New Mexico, northward into Montana, and as far to the west as parts of Nevada and northeastern Oregon. The West Coast has a dry Monday in store instead, with much of Texas and the Great Lakes region also looking dry. Very spotty thunderstorm activity is likely around the Kansas-Oklahoma border and eastward through southern portions of Missouri, Illinois, and Indiana, with a typical round of pop-up afternoon thunderstorms from eastern Louisiana and Mississippi through Georgia and the Atlantic coast of Florida. The risk for some of those thunderstorms to turn gusty with a locally intense downpour looks to be higher from the Carolinas into southern portions of Virginia, as well as eastern Tennessee, and there could even be a couple of severe thunderstorms in the zone. Otherwise, more numerous showers and thunderstorms extend from central Kentucky to western Virginia and north and east through recently hard-hit portions of West Virginia and southern Ohio, with steady rain and drizzle at times for southeastern New England, but no shortage of showers today across much of the rest of New England and into portions of the Northeast. That's the weather across America. I'm AccuWeather.com meteorologist LaTroy Thornton.
0: 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The chair of the Senate Health Committee is criticizing President Trump's executive order surrounding vaccines. Correspondent Clayton Neville on the president's approach to the measles vaccine.
2: President Trump's executive order calls for fewer childhood vaccines and splitting up shots into separate medical visits.
3: We have the MMR. We want it in three separate vaccinations, given at separate times. Together, there could be a possibility they're quite lethal, and separately, it looks like they are not at all lethal, but just very effective. So the MMR, we want to have separate visits, separate times. The vaccine being broken into three separate single doses.
2: There's criticism to that approach.
4: It's stupid policy.
2: Republican Senator Bill Cassidy says the move would increase costs and inconvenience parents without any additional health benefits. He was on ABC's This Week.
4: Instead of the child getting, you missing work to take your child to the doctor two times, you're doing it six times. And instead of the insurance company paying for two visits, it's now paying for six visits. Now, this is going to drive up the cost of your life, inconvenience you tremendously.
2: Cassidy responding to the executive order as a politician and a physician.
4: As a physician, but as a parent, as a human, I know that all that is wrong for the family. And I'll point out that Dr. Jay Bhattacharya, the NIH head, representing the administration, said on TV, well, you know, there's no evidence that vaccines causes autism, which I think is where this is supposed to come from.
2: Currently, doctors recommend that children get the combined MMR shot twice, first at 12 to 15 months and then again at 4 to 6 years old. The combined version has been available since the early 1970s. Cassidy told ABC that decisions like the president's executive order are why the president's poll numbers are down. Cassidy said the president has lost sight on affordability for parents. I'm Clayton Neville.
0: Luigi Mangione pleaded guilty to federal murder charges in a New York City court Friday, but state charges are still on the table, charges that Mangione's lawyer now want dropped. Correspondent Michael Cisak reports on Mangione's decision to plead guilty to murdering the UnitedHealthcare CEO and what lawyers for the prosecution and defense are saying.
5: Luigi Mangione has pleaded guilty to federal stalking charges in the killing of UnitedHealthcare CEO Brian Thompson. In the courtroom behind me, Mangione spoke about how he came to New York City, targeted Thompson, and then ultimately shot and killed him outside a Midtown Manhattan hotel.
6: We have consistently pursued the maximum penalties under the law as necessary and just punishment for these crimes. The result achieved today now allows our office to seek the maximum penalty allowed, life imprisonment, which, as I've conveyed to Mr. Thompson's family is what we intend to seek.
5: Mangione said that after years of back pain, navigating the complicated healthcare system in the United States, he decided to take action. He saw online that UnitedHealthcare was holding its annual investor conference in New York City. He said he posed as an investor, emailed the company, and asked for information about where that conference was being held. Now, Mangione still faces a separate state murder case that is scheduled to go to trial in September. However, now after his guilty plea in federal court, his lawyers could go to that judge in state court and say that case should be thrown out on double jeopardy grounds.
7: New York law does not permit a person to be prosecuted and punished twice for the exact same crime under a statute that governs successive prosecutions. It's also known as the double jeopardy law. Today's guilty plea triggers this statute, and we just filed our motion in state court explaining why the state charges must be dismissed under New York's double jeopardy protections.
5: He also admitted to printing part of a gun using a 3D printer. He admitted to stalking and killing Thompson.
0: There's Michael Cisak reporting. The war between Russia and Ukraine intensified over the weekend with Russia attacking a steel plant in Ukraine and hundreds of Ukrainian drones sent into Kremlin territory and hit a warehouse just 15 miles from Moscow. Correspondent Karen Shamas reports the launches by Ukraine were one of its largest aerial attacks of the war, killing at least six people in Russia.
8: Ukraine has launched hundreds of drones across Russia, killing at least six people in one of Kyiv's largest aerial attacks of the war. Ukraine has increased its attacks on Russia this year, targeting military industries and energy facilities. Russia's Ministry of Defense said it destroyed 822 Ukrainian drones overnight. Ukraine has carried out a large-scale attack on industrial infrastructure in southwestern Russia. The head of the targeted Samara region said that Russian air defense forces repelled a massive missile attack that caused localized damage to industrial sites. Medical assistance was provided to those injured. Ukraine's President Volodymyr Zelensky said Kyiv's forces targeted Samara's Progress Center using domestically produced Flamingo missiles. Russia's Ministry of Defense reported shooting down 598 Ukrainian drones over 19 regions. Meanwhile, Russian attacks killed two in Kryvyi Rih and also sparked fires throughout the Ukrainian capital, Kyiv, wounding six people. Firefighters worked to put out a blaze that took hold at one of the city's largest book markets, tearing through kiosks huddled close to Pochina metro station. In Romania, a NATO jet shot down a drone that entered Romanian airspace. I'm Karen Shamas.
0: 16 till. U.S. reduction in joint military exercises with South Korea. When America in the Morning continues after these messages.
9: $5,000. 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
21: But the impeachment itself was a sharp shock with echoes that still ring through the country today. I'm Bill Hemmer, Fox News.
0: It's 14 till. Welcome back. This is America in the Morning. Democrats have stripped the traditional leadoff states of New Hampshire and Iowa of the first primaries of the presidential election cycle. The Democrat National Committee announced that South Carolina will be the first state in the nation to hold a 2028 Democrat presidential primary, followed by Nevada, New Hampshire, New Mexico, Michigan, then Virginia. The order in which states vote typically plays a significant role in shaping the presidential primary, influencing both what the issues are to be discussed and who ultimately emerges. Since 1992, any time a Democrat has won the White House, South Carolina primary voters have picked the winning candidate, and many potential presidential candidates are already making pilgrimages to the state, even though the primary won't happen until January 22nd, 2028. In the UK, a professor at Cambridge who stepped down amid claims of plagiarism is found dead in London. Jennifer King reports an investigation into how he died is underway.
22: Jason Arday was found dead inside a home in Battersea, South London on Friday, according to British media outlets. The 41-year-old sociologist, who became the youngest black professor at the University of Cambridge in 2023, recently resigned and was facing intense scrutiny following allegations of plagiarism in his academic work and questions about his other claimed accomplishments. Metropolitan Police, without naming Arday, said the death was being treated as unexpected but not suspicious. In a statement issued by his publisher, Arday's family said they were in shock and said Jason was a gentleman subjected to a campaign of sustained abuse. Cambridge Vice Chancellor Deborah Prentice, who had earlier announced the university would investigate, questioned Arday's employment, says she was desperately saddened by the news. I'm Jennifer King.
0: The emergency halt of avocado imports from Mexico has been lifted, but not without a cost, correspondent Donna Warder reports.
23: Avocado pickers in Mexico's Michoacán state are back on the job after the U.S. lifted an eight-day security alert that had halted operations.
24: Es una afectación general.
23: Orchard supervisor Jesus Mendez says the halt in production had an economic impact on both producers and workers. Michoacán is Mexico's main avocado-producing state and also a region where four cartels designated by the Trump administration as terrorist organizations operate. U.S. authorities fully lifted the restrictions after more Mexican troops were deployed in the region. Avocado producer Luis Manuel Soto says more troops bring more peace of mind because he says his life has repeatedly been threatened. He says, I think we can work more comfortably, do our jobs better, and hopefully they will continue providing security so that everyone in Michoacán can move forward. I'm Donna Warder.
0: In a surprise move, President Trump orders the Pentagon to substantially reduce the annual joint military exercises with South Korea, saying America's ally declined to help with the war against Iran, but also citing his good relationship with North Korea's Kim Jong-un. President Trump said in a social media post that the exercises are not only costly, but send a signal that is totally inappropriate and hostile to North Korea, which he said has been unthreatening and respectful during his time in the White House. The scaling back of the military exercise involving the U.S. and South Korea comes just days after North Korea conducted a ballistic missile test and their first since June, and the redeployment of the USS Abraham Lincoln to the Middle East, leaving the U.S. without a Pacific aircraft carrier. Shifting gears, Amazon reinstates forced arbitration for U.S. shoppers on Friday, and critics say customers agreed to it just by continuing to shop. The new old tech guy Chuck Palm has the story.
25: You may not know this, but if you got an email from Amazon on Friday, you just agreed to a new legal contract. And you probably lost out on some money as well. Amazon has quietly brought back forced arbitration. That means you can no longer join a class action lawsuit against Amazon. Legal disputes will go to arbitration, one customer at a time, and it's all behind closed doors. That took effect immediately August 14th. There's no 30-day window or no button to click. Amazon emailed all their customers and said their continued use means that you, by default, agree to those terms. Any Prime member who doesn't like it, their answer is you can cancel it. Amazon dropped the same clause 5 years ago, and it's a repeat of the same terms. Back in 2021, roughly 75,000 Alexa owners filed individual arbitration claims, saying that their Echo had recorded them. Filing fees alone cost Amazon tens of millions of dollars, so Amazon scrapped the clause and let people sue them in open court. Forced arbitration is back now with rules built for that exact problem. 25 or more similar claims inside the last 6 months get bundled into batches, one arbitrator, and one set of fees. Now, before you can file anything, you owe Amazon a notice of dispute and 60 days of negotiating. Follow the new old tech guy on X, at Chuck Palm.
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1: Baseball Sunday, the Orioles scored seven times in the sixth and routed the Rays 10-2. Baltimore's third straight win at Tropicana Field moved the Birds into the third AL wildcard slot with 6 weeks to play. The Phillies got three in the eighth to trip the Twins 7-5, while the Padres blanked the Guardians 5-0. Casey Mize and company with a three-hitter. Matt Olson's three-run shot boosted the Braves over the Diamondbacks 5-3, so Philadelphia and San Diego are now tied for the last two NL wildcards with Arizona on the outside looking in. Brewers bopped the Dodgers in a battle of division leaders. White Sox rally past the Tigers for the weekend sweep. Ben Rice went deep in the 10th to lift the Yankees over the Blue Jays.
2: No adjustment, really. I mean, just going up there with a plan and sticking to it and was able to execute.
1: Noah Cameron tossed a one-hit beauty as the Royals shut out the Angels. Mariners nipped the Astros. Cardinals clobbered the Cubs. Alec Burleson and Jordan Walker each with a tater and four ribs. Wins for the Mets, Pirates, A's, Marlins, and Rockies. Golf, welcome back Scotty Scheffler. After 10 top five finishes over the last 6 months, but zero wins, the world's number one player romped to an eight-stroke victory at the St. Jude Classic in Memphis to open up golf's FedEx Cup playoffs. And safe home to Tommy John, the left-hander who pitched in the majors for 26 years, more than half of those after undergoing the pioneering elbow surgery that will forever bear his name. The winner of 288 games, who along with his surgeon, Dr. Frank Jobe, absolutely belongs in the Baseball Hall of Fame, was 83 years old. That's Monday Sports.
0: Thank you, Robert. It's 7 till. Heist thwarted, priceless artwork returned. That and more when America in the Morning continues after these messages.
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0: It's 5 till America in the Morning continues. News from Hollywood, where actress Hayden Panettiere has died. Panettiere got her acting start as a child on the soap opera One Life to Live and Guiding Light, and also appeared in films including Remember the Titans and Ice Princess. She also had roles on the small screen on the TV shows Ally McBeal, Heroes, and Nashville. Her publicist did not release details on how she passed away. Hayden Panettiere was 36. There were more repeats at the box office this weekend, and more records were broken in the process. A recap from the weekend with entertainment reporter Kevin Carr.
6: The Amazing Spider-Man continued his marvelous run at the box office, clinching first place for the third week in a row.
7: What is happening to me?
6: The Web Slinger grossed $70 million to easily keep the top spot.
7: I am totally out of control.
6: With a running domestic total shy of $800 million, Spider-Man Brand New Day made history again for being the second fastest film to crack $2 billion worldwide, just behind his own team in Avengers Endgame 7 years ago.
8: Then I defy the gods.
6: In a distant but still remarkable second was The Odyssey. Let's go! Christopher Nolan's sword and sandal epic slayed $23 million in its fifth weekend and shows little signs of slowing down. The rest of the top five were populated by new releases.
9: We're in the past, aren't we?
6: The J.J. Abrams-produced creature feature The End of Oak Street was third with $21 million. That's a tad soft for the $80 million budgeted film.
10: What about the people who are out there getting eaten?
6: This suburban dino thriller is going to need to have the legs of a T-Rex to end its theatrical run in the black.
11: No dinos too big, no pups too small.
6: Also on the dinosaur front, Paw Patrol the Dino Movie came in slightly lower with $21.5 million for fourth place. That's about what the previous film made opening weekend, though this third movie has a higher budget.
12: How did we get to this point so quickly?
6: Rounding out the top five was Cat's Eye Wild Hearts, a profile of the International Girls Group, bringing in just under $4 million. I'm Kevin Carr.
0: Artwork that was stolen, worth millions of dollars, was recovered by Italian authorities. Correspondent Charles de Ledesma reports the stolen paintings included work from Renoir and Matisse.
13: A statement from the Italian Carabinieri's Art Recovery Squad explains the paintings were discovered during searches ordered by prosecutors, but no further details were given. They disappeared earlier this year from a private museum near the northern city of Parma, police say. The three recovered paintings are Fish by Auguste Renoir, Still Life with Cherries by Paul Cézanne, and Odalisque on the Terrace by Henri Matisse. The Cézanne's valued at $7 million, the Renoir $3.5 million, and the Matisse at $23,000. Local media reports that the thieves took the paintings in less than 3 minutes and escaped across the museum gardens. The crime follows a series of high-profile heists at major European museums. I'm Charles Villadesma.
0: America in the Morning for Monday, August 17th, 2026, is produced by...
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2: Today, the Memorandum of Understanding between the United States and Iran expires.
1: Fox's Trey Yingst is in Tel Aviv.
2: Reports indicate very little diplomatic progress to de-escalate tension in the region and reopen the Strait of Hormuz. International shipping data indicated only 5 cargo ships passed through the strait on Saturday and none on Sunday. This is due to Iran continuing attacks on vessels. A bulk carrier reported being hit by an unknown projectile on Saturday. A day prior, an Emirati oil vessel was also targeted.
1: And President Trump keeps putting economic pressure on Iran, insisting he won't allow Iran have a nuclear weapon. In dealing with a country that does have nuclear weapons, North Korea, the president is scaling back a military exercise getting underway this week with South Korea, citing his good relationship with the North Korean leader. Back to the Middle East, a U.S. special envoy and member of the Trump Board of Peace will meet with Israel's prime minister today.
3: Jared Kushner met senior Hamas officials in Cairo, Egypt yesterday in an attempt to push forward President Trump's peace plan for Gaza. It's only the second time we know of that the White House envoy has held direct discussions with the militant group. Today's meeting with Benjamin Netanyahu comes after the Israeli prime minister rejected President Trump's plan to disarm Hamas.
1: Fox's Jonathan Savage, an actress, has died. Hayden Panettiere, whose career started as a child.
4: Finding fame, starring alongside Denzel Washington in Remember the Titans, before landing a leading role in Heroes, where she jumped to international fame, playing a super-powered high school cheerleader. She later starred in the musical drama Nashville, where she saw both career and commercial success, earning 2 Golden Globe nominations and having multiple songs on the Billboard Hot Country Songs chart.
1: That's Fox's Todd Pyro. Hayden Panettiere was only 36. No cause of death has been given. 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
9: August 17th, U.S. President Bill Clinton testified before a grand jury in 1998 in relation to his affair with White House intern Monica Lewinsky. The first

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8: Monday, August 17th, 2026. I'm Grinnell Scott. We're into the final 3 months before the nation casts its final midterm votes. The majorities of the U.S. House and perhaps the U.S. Senate could be determined by which way those votes sway. What does each side have to do to get what they want on November 4th? The day after Election Day.
9: The House is much more a likely outcome that Democrats pick up. Senate, a much tougher slog.
10: I'm Dave Anthony. The U.S. military has hit its recruiting goals early, just like last year. And this might be a factor more people are enlisting.
11: They're terrified of AI. A lot of white-collar, entry-level jobs for folks right out of college in their early 20s have gone away due to AI. So, well, what's a good fallback plan? The United States military.
12: And I'm Carol Roth. I've got the final word on the Fox News Rundown.
8: We are making a mad dash toward the midterm election on November 3rd. There is a lot at stake for both parties. For Republicans, there is the quest to hold on to the House and Senate majorities. President Trump, at a campaign stop in Nassau County, New York last week, said, sure, gas prices are up, but it's due to an essential mission in Iran.
13: I had it down to below $2 in many states, but in California you can't include because they keep taxing. You lower the oil price and they end up taxing you more than what you lower it. But you just have to remember that what we're doing is a great service for the world, not only for ourselves, for the world, and we're really doing a great job.
8: But the Democratic National Committee Chair Ken Martin spoke confidently last week, saying he feels change is coming to Capitol Hill.
14: Democrats are going to win back power in 3 short months, and we're going to do something radical with that power. We're going to use it. We're going to use it to improve people's lives.
8: It's hard to know right now which way the wind will blow, but each side has its problems it must address before the nation votes.
9: The biggest headwind that the Republicans face is President Trump's low job approval.
8: Josh Krauschar is a Fox News political analyst and editor-in-chief of Jewish Insider.
9: A lot of concerns about the state of the economy and, relatedly, the war in Iran not ending in a satisfactory manner anytime soon and continuing to put an upward strain on gasoline prices. So, you know, you look at the macro political indicators, the president's job approval, state of the economy, majority of Americans think the country's headed on the wrong track. And you would think this is going to be a very good election year for the Democratic Party. There are a lot of other factors, though, in play, which I'm sure we'll talk about. But the macro political indicators, in addition to the historical indicators, where if you're the party in power, as Republicans are, they hold the presidency, the Congress, the conservative majority on the Supreme Court, there's an almost guaranteed pushback in the first midterm election of that presidency, of that term.
8: The Democrats, what's their biggest cross to bear?
9: Yeah, the biggest challenge for the Democrats is that the candidates they've put up in some of these key races are well out of the mainstream. These are socialist candidates in the case of a lot of the House candidates that have emerged in recent weeks. You have Abdul El Sayed, who at the very least is adjacent to the Democratic Socialists of America and a lot of the more radical voices within the Democratic Party.

0: And then you have candidates that are just, you know, decidedly more progressive and more to the left in the states that they're running in, like a Troy Jackson in the state of Maine, for instance, or Tallarico in the state of Texas. So the big picture, too, is that the Democratic Party has accommodated a socialist faction of the party that just takes extreme positions on a whole range of issues, from everything from prisons to policing to the views on the Middle East and Israel, tolerance in some cases of anti-Semitism. And this is an extremist faction that we've never seen in the Democratic Party win so many nominations before. And Michigan, I think, is going to be the biggest test of that, given that you have a very unpopular Democratic nominee who is underperforming badly because of his ties to far-left individuals and surrogates like Hassan Piker, the podcaster.
1: And one of your colleagues from the Jewish Insider talked about the fact that Mike Rogers in Michigan is openly courting Jewish Democrats in his corner to support him in this race, likely because of El-Sayed's positions.
0: Right. Abdul El-Sayed is one of the most anti-Israel candidates that we've seen for a Senate race in my lifetime, at least. He is also someone who has palled around with Hassan Piker, who is a anti-American, anti-Western, anti-Semitic podcaster, social media influencer, and he has not apologized for those associations during the primary. And he also, you know, even beyond Israel and Middle East policy, after one of the worst, you know, a terrorist attack at one of the biggest synagogues in Michigan this year, when everyone was aghast at the perpetrator's terrorist connections. And what did Abdul El-Sayed say in the days after the attack? He said, hurt people," seemingly justifying the motives of the terrorists who tried to murder preschoolers and Jews praying at a synagogue. So that is how extreme and how problematic El-Sayed is to, I think, the overall swing voting community, but certainly the Jewish community has a real challenge. The Democrats in the Jewish community are certainly not able to support El-Sayed, at least in large numbers. The leading Jewish Democratic group that endorses most Democratic candidates will not endorse El-Sayed because of that record.
1: I want to focus on another Senate race that the primary is this coming Tuesday. And it's so far out there that a lot of people in the lower 48 aren't paying attention to it. And that's Alaska. That's a sort of a pretty important Senate race because you have Mary Peltola, the Democrat, and Dan Sullivan, the incumbent Republican senator. Now, two reasons this is interesting. It's a top four primary for one. The top four who finish in this primary where everybody's listed on the same ballot go to the general election. And then you've had the reporting on various outlets this week that Mary Peltola has pushed back on an endorsement from Kamala Harris for her Senate seat. How do you see this playing out?
0: Alaska is one of the states that has a very unique election system. So they essentially the results with this month's primary is going to be something akin to a preseason game where you get a certain early taste of where Alaska voters are in the run up to the November election with, as you said, the top four candidates moving on to the November ballot. And it's a ranked choice ballot in November. So we'll get a good sense of just exactly where the Alaska voting electorate is at this early stage of the campaign. Peltola is a former congresswoman, statewide elected official, and is someone who is more moderate, seemingly, than a lot of her other Democratic colleagues. But that is where the Kamala Harris issue is such a sensitive one, because for Peltola to win in a red state like Alaska, she's got to distance herself and actually reject a lot of these national Democratic figures. She has to run an Alaska-centric campaign and not adopt the views of the National Democratic Party. So the fact that Kamala Harris, apparently at her encouragement, that we're learning that this was not something that Kamala Harris freelanced, she was actually asked to do a fundraising appeal for the Peltola campaign, but apparently they've gotten smarter and wiser and realized that that's not a good thing for their campaign. So the second that fundraising appeal came out, she wanted to distance herself from Kamala Harris.
1: I want to ask you for a quick take on this, and we talked about crosses to bear for both parties. For the Republicans, how big a black eye has the Max Miller situation in Ohio been?
0: Oh, it's a huge black eye, and it's frankly embarrassing that you have a lot of Republicans, especially in the Ohio Republican leadership, that don't want to condemn him and call on him to resign. You look at the Cook Political Report ratings, you look at just the obvious common sense that when you have someone who's accused of abuse, as Max Miller is, that's usually toxic, a career ending for anyone in politics. So I that's a pretty Republican district, but based on the reporting I've heard from folks on the ground there and looking at some of the polling that's come out in the last couple weeks, Max Miller looks like an underdog. It looks like Republicans are at risk of losing that seat because Max Miller did not want to leave and he's going to be on the ballot in November. So that is I'm not sure if it has a beyond Ohio, at least. I don't know if it has a whole lot of resonance beyond the specific district and maybe the statewide races that take place in Ohio, but it's a black eye on the Republican Party.
1: I want to play a soundbite for you right now. The Vice President of the United States, J.D. Vance, was on the Will Cain Show on Fox News Channel just last week, and he talked about democratic socialism, the rise of it, how it's affecting races and things like that. And he told Will Cain that Republicans have to be careful about how they respond to it. I'm going to play that soundbite and let you hear it, and then we'll talk about it on the other side. Here's the vice president.
2: We want people to be able to afford the good things about this wonderful country that we all live in. And my warning to my fellow Republicans, Will, would be if we don't get this right, don't blame young people for being sympathetic to socialism. We've got to blame ourselves.
1: Now, that's the vice president talking to Will Cain about democratic socialism. Now, is he really being sounding an alarm bell for Republicans? Is he a guy signaling a run for president in 2 years saying, hey, this is what we have to fix? What do you get out of what he said about that?
0: It sounds like a vice president that's a little bit off message from where the president is. Whatever you think the better strategy is, a vice president sounds like he's thinking to himself, we need to acknowledge the economic pain that a lot of Americans are feeling. We can't just say, you know, you should accept the higher gas prices or it's not as bad as you think it is. And that's the message that you hear occasionally from the president. It sounds like he wants to go in a different direction from that sound clip, whereas the president wants to say everything's either great or that, you look, to deal with national security issues like Iran, you've got to tolerate a few extra, you know, quarters to pay per gallon for your gasoline. So there's a mixed messages clearly coming from the White House. But I think politically, usually like the socialist attack, when you combine it with specific policies that Democrats are aligned with, and it's not just all the Democratic Party, it's these individual candidates in some of these races, as we've discussed, that actually does carry a bit of potency when you look at the candidates who support defunding the police or candidates who, won't condemn terrorist groups like Hamas. I mean, that's a very potent attack when you actually have a candidate you're running against having that record. So the fact that J.D. Vance seems to be dismissing the potency of such criticisms and the potency of the Democratic Party going to the left, I don't think that helps Republicans either. At the very least, being on the same page rhetorically as the president of the United States, at least, as your boss, is smart politics. But it also seems like they have very different views about the state of the economy and what Republicans need to do to win the midterm elections.
1: I'll wrap it up with this. When November 4th hits, the day after Election Day, do the Democrats have control of the House? Do the Democrats still have a chance at the Senate? What's your feeling?
0: Big picture, you look at the House map and the margins that Republicans have and the national environment, and it's really hard to see how Republicans are going to be able to keep that House majority, just given how few seats Democrats are going to need. And with redistricting, they've got a little bit more of a cushion, but Republicans still could easily lose the House, even if there's a little bit of a gust, a little bit of a breeze in the Democrats' direction. It doesn't take much for that majority to flip to the Democrats. The Senate map is a lot different, though, because Republicans are going to need to lose at least a couple of pretty red states, Ohio, Iowa, Alaska, even Texas. Two of those states will likely have to flip, if not more. And in this environment where the Democrats are moving further to the left, even with the bad indicators with Trump and the economy, I it's hard to see enough of those Republican voters going to the Democratic Party in these very solidly red states to get Democrats the four seats they need. So, you know, I think it's a possibility. I would put it more like 20-25% that Republicans lose the Senate, but the House is much more a likely outcome that Democrats pick up. Senate, a much tougher slog.
1: Josh Krauschauer is the editor-in-chief of Jewish Insider and a Fox News political analyst. He knows a lot about this stuff. Josh, thank you so much for your insight. Thanks for joining us on The Rundown.
0: Thanks for having me.

0: What keeps you up at night? 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
2: I'm Maria Bartiromo, and this is the Fox Business Report.
3: The Dow ending lower last week, while the NASDAQ and S&P 500 notch weekly gains. Stocks getting a lift last week from new bets that the Fed will hold interest rates steady in September. Many investors and analysts believe that the bull market has further room to run due to earnings results that have defied expectations. Jim LeCamp, executive director at Morgan Stanley, remains optimistic about the market.
4: The expectations for the Federal Reserve Board have ameliorated. So now we're a little bit less fearful of rising interest rates, although that is one of the risks of the market. The market overall looks very healthy.
3: Shares of Reddit surged over 12% on Friday following news that the social media platform will be added to the S&P 500 index before Tuesday's opening bell. Retail earnings are in the spotlight this week with Walmart, Target, and Home Depot heading the lineup. That's your Fox Business Report. I'm Hillary Barsky, invested in you.
1: This is the Fox News Rundown.
5: I want you. That famous Army recruiting poster featuring the Uncle Sam character dates back to World War I. And more than a century later, a lot of younger Americans want to join. U.S. military recruiting goals have been met early again this year for all the branches. At the end of the 2025 fiscal year last September, President Trump said,
6: "For the Marines, morale is so strong that the Marine Corps will meet its 2026 retention targets before the end of October, which never happens. And that's the earliest it's ever happened in the history of our country."
5: He was addressing a gathering of American military commanders who came in from all around the world to Quantico, Virginia, to hear from the commander-in-chief and War Secretary Pete Hegseth.
7: "This administration has done a great deal from day one to remove the social justice, politically correct, and toxic ideological garbage that had infected our department, to rip out the politics. No more identity months, DEI offices, dudes in dresses."
5: For the second year in a row, hitting recruiting goals early comes after a low point in 2022 when the Army missed its target by 25%.
8: The number one source of recruitment for the United States military for a couple generations has been veterans.
5: Matthew Wiz Buckley is a retired Navy fighter pilot, a Top Gun graduate, who's also the founder of organizations helping veterans, the No Heroes Foundation and Sacred Warrior Fellowship.
8: And I'll be brutally honest. I have two older sons. From 2020 to 2024, I steered both of them away from serving this once great nation, I thought, at the time, just because it was an absolute disgrace what was going on in the United States military with, transsexuals or even the recruitment videos. You know, not that there's anything wrong with alternative lifestyles, but when you have recruitment videos of, you know, Dave has two daddies or whatever it is, just every veteran I know was steering their child away from serving in the military, which is just awful, because I wanted my sons to serve, and my oldest son didn't listen to me. Good on him. He still ended up going in the United States Air Force. But this was a tough time in the military under Joe Biden. It was a disgrace. A two-decade war in Afghanistan came to an end essentially at night.
5: Yeah, so that's 2021 when President Biden took office and we got out of Afghanistan and ended that conflict, and that controversy as to how that withdrawal happened has gone on for quite a long time, and Republicans have investigated that. We also had COVID, of course, and there was the vaccine mandate, and then some members of the military kicked out for refusing to get the vaccine. Do you think that was a factor in people not joining as well?
8: Absolutely. Absolutely. The last time I checked, some of the most healthy men on this planet are Navy SEALs or Special Forces, Delta Rangers. They were forcing this untested at the time gene juice on the healthiest men on the planet. And they're still bearing some of this data about the arrhythmia and how sick it made those young men. It was an absolute disgrace. And not only were they doing that, but they were also not allowing religious exemptions to that on the grounds of, hey, we don't care about your religion. And last time I checked, this country was founded on religious freedom. So you nailed it. People like me were furious. And if that's your number one source of recruitment, that's not a group you want to upset.
5: I want to say, though, so in 2024, to be fair, while President Biden was still in office and for a lot of the year he was running for re-election, military recruitment did go up. There was a rebound. The Army and the Navy hit their goals. Was it that changed that allowed for that? I mean, if things were, as you talk about, veterans weren't so excited about that, what is it that did turn it around then, before even President Trump returned?
8: Well, I'm going to channel my inner either James Carville or Bill Clinton. It's the economy, stupid. So when the economy is getting a little hammered, of course folks are also going to go in the military as well, because it's a guaranteed paycheck and some guaranteed health care. So that's part of it.
5: Okay.
8: And you can see some of those people who got in for those reasons who are bailing out right now, right? So it's part of economic too.
5: All right. Now, something else that the military has done in the last couple of years is they've implemented different coursework, preparatory courses to get more recruits through, like the Navy's future soldier and the Army's future, or rather the Army's future soldier, the Navy's future sailor preparatory courses. Are these aimed at getting recruits who weren't quite there over the finish line to get into the military?
8: It's such a great idea, man. They have pre-BUDS, right? Basic underwater demolition, like pre-SEAL training. So we don't waste your time and the government's time and money if you're going to wash out. You know, when I was, man, back with the Wright brothers, you know, I got some civilian flight time. You know, I got my private pilot's license, and that just put me years ahead of my peers when I went to flight school in the Navy. Now they have a kind of flight school program where you do go fly Cessnas, because we don't want to find out when you're flying a Navy airplane for real that you get airsick or that you can't pull a little bit of G's. So these pre-programs are definitely helping also to get us the best recruits instead of folks who are going to wash out, who got in for the wrong reason. So I think these programs are great.
5: And I'm looking at this Army story about recruiting goals. The typical recruit, 23 years old, which surprised me because I'm thinking about, I was in high school, I was recruited.
8: Yeah, 18.
5: Yeah, they want, you know, instead of going to college, you went to the U.S. military. But that's not necessarily the case. What is it about this age group, 23, thinking about the military, getting into the military?
8: Well, guess what, man? Let's go back to the economy and also business, AI. I'm telling you, it's AI. Our middle son, Jack's going to be a senior at Boulder, University of Colorado, and in the School of Business, and they're terrified of AI. A lot of white-collar, entry-level jobs for folks right out of college in their early 20s have gone away due to AI. So what's a good fallback plan? The United States military. So that's what you're seeing as well. A lot of these early 20s, instead of having to go work at Starbucks or wait tables or be a bartender, they're like, you know what, maybe I'll just go in the military for 4 or 5 years and see what that'll do. It's a guaranteed job, guaranteed income. So I definitely think AI is having something to do with the recruitment numbers as well.
5: And it's not just when you sign up in the military, you're suddenly on the front lines fighting a war. There are some 200 different operational and technical specialties in the military: cybersecurity, engineering, intelligence, healthcare. So there's a lot that they're offering to recruits. Hey, you're not just going to go to war here.
8: That's exactly right. And let's be clear, less than 1% of Americans raise their right hand to serve, and only a fraction of that percent are going to see either actual combat or be on the front lines, right? You know, my quote combat missions over Iraq were some of the most boring flying I've ever done.
5: Come on, you know? Really?
8: Oh my God, yeah. I mean, it was a known quantity, you know. But the most dangerous part of my missions over Iraq were landing back aboard the boat at night in bad weather and low on fuel. You know, the toughest flying I did in the Navy, believe it or not, was up at Top Gun. I mean, think about it. If we go anywhere in the world and we're outgunned or we're surprised, our training sucked, right? So mm-hmm. Top Gun, you know, we have to be as hard on ourselves as any enemy ever could be. So, yeah, that's, you know, I tell people I'm not a combat veteran because I never got shot at in anger, even though I flew over people who wanted to shoot at me and kill me.
5: You know, speaking of Top Gun, and then there was Top Gun Maverick, the sequel, which a lot of people liked. Do those help? Do you think that there's been a spike in kind of, and people, you know, young Americans like, yep. Whoa, I want to do that.
8: That cuts both ways. And I'm going to be honest with you, because like, you know, Lone Survivor or American Sniper or Maverick, there's a reason the Navy and the Department of War have supported those movies. And you just nailed it. It's recruiting.
5: Yeah.
8: I was so sad. Now I'm really going to age myself. I was a junior in high school. I knew before junior year in high school I wanted to fly jets for the Navy. Since I was a kid. And then in 1986, junior in high school, Top Gun comes out.
5: Yep.
8: And then everybody and their mother wanted to fly yeah. fighters. I'm like, yeah. Are you kidding me? Now I had to study harder. And, you know, in 1985, it's so funny, they were advertising in the New York Times in the classified section. You want to fly jets for the Navy? Please, you know, call this number. And then a year later, they're turning people away. So that's good for the Navy. But guess what? The truth is a little harsher than reality sometimes. I mean, I had a ton of trauma, man. In 15 years of flying fighters, I lost 16 buddies. And not one of them was a combat loss.
5: Wow.
8: And then along the way, I've lost four F-18 brothers to suicide, including a groomsman in my wedding, one of my best friends. It's one of the reasons I started the No Fallen Heroes Foundation. So, you know, I was the original Top Gun 86, you know, with the wave, the masses of people who wanted to come in. But they get their pound of flesh. And I hope the military is doing a better job than just, you know, putting all this rah-rah on a recruiting poster. I hope we are telling the truth of the downsides and being there when these folks leave active duty and turn into veterans, right? Because the Secretary of War, and they do a great job turning us into people that can do some awful things to another human. But when they're done with us, they're not doing such a hot job of turning us back to being into a human. And that's what, you know, we focus on at No Fallen Heroes.
5: Back to the recruiting, as again, we finish this fiscal year and even look ahead to the next one. You still think that we're on the right path and the trajectory where the military can continue to beat the goals to bring in new recruits?
8: When you see somebody like Pete Hegseth, annoying a lot of people in this country, he's annoying the right people. He has brought back the warrior ethos. You know, I liked General Mattis for a little bit when he was the Secretary of Defense, because his mantra was simple. If it doesn't have to do with killing the enemy, drop it, like all the DEI training and all that type of stuff. So it's, you know, I think it's good for recruitment when you have a leader who's out there doing the push-ups, who's out there, who had skin in the game, who fought in combat. And because a lot of people give him grief, like, oh, well, he didn't make, you know, he got out. He didn't want to be a colonel or go be a general. So I take the exact opposite tact. I think that's good for recruiting, not less.
5: Matthew Wiz Buckley, retired Navy fighter pilot, Top Gun graduate, also founder of No Fallen Heroes and the Sacred Warrior Fellowship. Great to have you back on. Thanks for joining us.
8: Thanks, my brother.

0: This is an important notice to all U.S. taxpayers. The IRS is giving away billions of dollars in tax savings through a federal program called the Fresh Start Initiative to aid delinquent taxpayers. 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

0: the expected rollout of the production release of macOS Golden Gate, or version 27. 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
1: Fox News, I'm Deborah Valentine. As of today, the memorandum of agreement between the U.S. and Iran is expired.
2: The deadline comes as Iran continues to attack ships in the Strait of Hormuz. Tehran is also working on a separate deal with Oman on managing the key waterway.
1: Fox's Marianne Rafferty. The U.S. is ramping up economic pressure on Tehran instead of continued military strikes. Lala's been downgraded from a Cat 1 hurricane to a tropical storm after skirting Hawaii's Big Island. Hawaii's Governor Josh Green praising rescue personnel.
3: They saved lives. They were able to pull an elderly woman out of a tree when her house washed away.
1: Lala blamed for at least one traffic-related fatality. Roughly 100 homes were damaged or lost thousands without power. Hayden Panettiere, heir, star of popular TV series including Heroes and Nashville, has died. She was 36 years old. 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

0: 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Now a look at sports.
1: We'll begin with sad news from the baseball world. Tommy John, whose major league career was extended after he became the first player to undergo the elbow surgery that now carries his name, he passed away at the age of 83. The left-handed pitcher spent 26 seasons in the majors. He won 288 games. Golf, Scottie Scheffler wins the first PGA Tour playoff event. He captures the St. Jude Championship from Memphis by 8 shots. It's the 21st victory of his career. Bad news for the Commanders as we now discuss NFL football. Marcus Mariota suffered a sprained MCL. It'll cost him the remainder of the preseason. That's sports on the Fox News Rundown. Jay Berman, Fox News.
2: An update from Outkick's Dan Dockich.
3: You know, there was a time at Indiana basketball, we only had kids from Ohio, Illinois, and Indiana. That's it, right there. And they really cared about that school. Illinois has Illinois players, Chicago, the suburb, Michigan, a lot of Michigan players, a lot of Northern Ohio kids, kids that are close. Michigan State, not necessarily so much. And I think that's one of the reasons, I would argue, and, you know, that's one of the reasons Florida, Florida State, and Miami were good for so long, was because it was personal to them to play at those schools. I don't think that's the case anymore in the SEC. I still think it is the case in the Big Ten. I think when you grew up in Ohio and you watch the Buckeyes every Saturday, it didn't matter whether the Buckeyes are out of the playoffs, which they never are, but whatever, you want to play for that school. I would have played for Indiana. I don't give a damn if we played in the NIT, if we'd have played in the CBA, if we'd have played in the NAACP. I don't care.
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12: I love old school tipping. That is, letting a service provider know you appreciated their outstanding service, whatever the realm may be, with a generous gratuity. It's a great way for individuals to reward service providers who work hard and to signal your personal appreciation of the effort they've put into your interaction. However, tipping has morphed from a signal of good work to something that resembles a socialist experiment or the dreaded school group project. Everyone expects the same outcome, regardless of their effort or the service they deliver. When you order a cup of coffee at a counter today, they often present a screen asking you to include a tip. If tipping were acting as a price signal, as it should, then we would not know what to tip at the time of ordering. The tip would be given to a specific individual at the end of the experience, after you received your coffee, so that you could properly evaluate the experience and service to see if a tip is warranted, and if so, how much you'd want to give. Putting tipping as an obligation up front takes away the agency and valuable price signaling of tipping. While it makes sense to tip your bellman who helps you with your bags to your room in a hotel, it does not make sense to tip on your e-commerce purchase, something I've seen popping up online from various retailers. Additionally, many service businesses are abusing tipping, as well as other, quote, service fees and charges, to obfuscate pricing. Instead of raising their prices, some businesses are adding dressed-up fees to their bills. Adding fees to the end of the bill doesn't create loyalty. It feels like a business is pulling a fast one on you. Now, of course, I do have sympathy for businesses and service workers. There are certainly some customers who do not tip appropriately, even when service is outstanding. If that's the case and your employees aren't making enough, a more sincere solution would be to raise your prices and pay employees higher wages, being straightforward and not appearing like you're taking advantage of customers, which is likely to affect tip amounts too. Tipping is a time-honored tradition, and we should hold it as such. That means treating service providers well and tipping generously for very good service where it's customary. It also means pushing back on non-transparent pricing tricks and distorting traditional tipping customs that have morphed into fee insanity. I'm Carol Roth, author of You Will Own Nothing. You can connect with me at carolroth.com/news.
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23: The time is up. I'm Dave Anthony, Fox News. That 60-day Memorandum of Understanding the U.S. and Iran signed as a framework for a deal to end the conflict expires today with no deal in sight.
24: The Memorandum of Understanding was declared over by President Trump on July 8th, a few days after the U.S. renewed military strikes. The Strait of Hormuz remains closed to almost all maritime traffic. Only five cargo ships passed through over the weekend. According to the Wall Street Journal, Iran spent the last 60 days boosting missile and drone production.
23: Fox's Jonathan Savage. Now another conflict. Trump's special envoy and Board of Peace member Jared Kushner is in Israel, which rejected the latest Gaza peace plan.
25: Kushner met Sunday in Egypt with Hamas chief Khalil al-Haya to solidify the process for Hamas to lay down their weapons in Gaza. Kushner was joined by Board of Peace envoys Nikolai Mladenov and Tony Blair. Reports indicate he'll meet today with Israeli Prime Minister Benjamin Netanyahu, who recently called the Board of Peace roadmap unacceptable.
23: Fox's Trey Yingston, Tel Aviv. President Trump is scaling back U.S. military exercises with South Korea, citing his good relationship with North Korea's leader.
1: The president posted on Truth Social, the exercises slated to start this week are costly and send a hostile signal to North Korea. He also made it clear he's not happy that South Korea didn't back the U.S. in its military action against Iran. Those exercises have been going on for decades and are meant to help South Korea beef up its readiness against North Korean threats.
23: Fox's Jill Nato, an actress, has died young. Hayden Panettiere, who starred in the TV shows Nashville and Heroes.
2: I've got the Bishop game next week, SATs in October, homecoming's 3 weeks from today, and I'm a freak show.
3: You're being a little dramatic, don't you think?
23: No cause of death given. Panettiere was only 36. A baseball pitcher has also died. Tommy John was 83, famous for more than his pitching. His name lives on medically. The operation he got to repair his elbow decades ago is called Tommy John surgery. America's listening to Fox News.
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18: Here's your back-to-work and back-to-school forecast. Sunny, continued hot, mid and upper 90s for highs, heat index values over 105, more advisories. Late northwesterly winds returning. I'm News Channel 3 weather expert Todd Demers.
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6: From the Mitch Wright Plumbing, Heating, and Air News Desk, here's Memphis Morning News with five things first thing.
27: Well, number one.
28: This was a bizarre story because this originated out of Baton Rouge, Louisiana. And I'm talking about a woman that was found dead in a car in Memphis. And this was part of a traffic stop where this woman was found dead downtown. And there was a lady named Lanessa Bradford that was in the passenger seat. Police say during a traffic stop they discovered she had been shot to death. And the person that had been accused of killing her was the driver, 50-year-old Tyrone Brazil, and it had been discovered that she had been planning to get away from him, saving money up, and was going to leave him from Baton Rouge. However, for whatever reason that they were in Memphis, come to find out, and I guess maybe we found out why she wanted to get away, but she was found dead. Brazil was taken into custody in Memphis as a fugitive, and he is scheduled to appear in court on Monday here in Memphis as he awaits his extradition to Louisiana. This lady from Baton Rouge was actually a teacher. And they'd been together, her and her boyfriend had been together for a long time, but apparently her gut instinct was right to get away, but she did not get away in time, unfortunately. Very sad story.
26: So police made a traffic stop, and she had been riding around. Well, the guy had been driving around with her dead in the car for a number of days, it sounds like.
28: Right, and that's one of the questions remaining to be answered is, well, dude, you killed the woman. Why is she still riding along with you? That's right.
29: Number two.
26: All right, so a weekend out at the FedEx St. Jude Championship, and it has come to a close for another year. Scotty Scheffler, 17 under, and walked away with $3.6 million as the champion. This is the first time Scheffler has mastered the TPC at Southwind course and won. One of the other notable names on the list is McIlroy, who struggled on day one, round one. Rory McIlroy, it started out bad and really didn't get much better for him. I don't even know where he finished.
28: 66th.
26: Oh, there he is. Yeah, 66th with 8 over, and his payout was a whopping $41,000, 600. 41-6. Hey, it's not a bad, I'll take that. I'll play golf for 3 days in the heat if you're going to pay.

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1: Or is listed for $239. Maybe they will make you a package deal. Now, one thing a lot of folks may remember about Westies, during the holidays, toward the end of the year, they would have a significant food giveaway. So they were always giving back to the community. But, you know, times change. People migrate where they're working. And you don't forget, and maybe this is a trivia question later on, so listen carefully. It's not a trivia question for today, but Westies used to be called the North End. It's down on 346 North Main. Just something to put in your hat. But another Memphis restaurant is shutting down.
2: Number four.
3: Also over the weekend, the celebration of Elvis's life. Yesterday marked 49 years since his death. Elvis fans braved the heat. Thousands gathered at the gates of Graceland. And the 49-year celebration came to a close last night at the gates there at Graceland. And, you know, every year fans flock to Graceland and to Memphis for Elvis Week. And it's a celebration of his life. You know, Memphians call it Death Week because there's two real formidable calendar celebrations of Elvis every year. And the summer celebration is just summer of his life and not necessarily, Death Week. But that's, you know, typically what you'll hear from Memphians. And it's, you know, not a dig or diss. It's just how we know it. Gates opened last night around 8:30. And fans gathered earlier in the day. It was August 16th, the anniversary of Elvis's death yesterday.
2: Number five.
1: And if he were a vegetarian, he would have been Elvis Parsley. And then we finish up with this story in our top five. The city council has decided to take up and put to a vote, maybe killing off the last big type of business that wants to come here. On the agenda tomorrow for the Memphis City Council, they're discussing a moratorium on new data centers. That's right. The agenda says there's discussion for an ordinance, quote, declaring a temporary moratorium on the acceptance, processing, approval, and issuance of zoning, land use, building, and other associated infrastructure permits for data center developments within the city of Memphis. They are sick and tired of all of that tax money coming in, and they are going to consider blocking any other further development in the city of Memphis, one of the few business types that does not have a hole in the ground at this time.
3: There's five things. First thing, 610 now, Memphis Morning News. Good to be back in studio. You know, I like going out and doing the show live. We, Thursday and Friday last week, out at TPC Southwind for the tournament. But I always like being back in the studio. Just is live broadcasts on, well, they're always live, but on location broadcasts, they stress me out. I'm not going to lie.
1: Well, so, if I may, I couldn't tell.
3: Thank you. The tournament was a great turnout. There was, I think, you know, Robert Miller can be pat himself on the back. I don't know if he was the one who created that $99 deal that they had, but it brought record crowds. Now, I walked around a little bit over the weekend, and I thought the crowd seemed thinner on the fairways, but really it's because there's so many other places for you to gather, and a lot of those indoor locations is where the real crowds were hanging out, you know, getting a break from the heat. But they say there was record crowds. And I think part of that, deal where you could get food and drink with the price of your ticket was very advantageous to the, you know, to the final draw. So we'll see what the PGA does after this. The PGA and the PGA Tour, what they decide to do with Memphis next year will be the last year that, you know, TPC Southwind and Memphis participate in the championship. But what other, what will we do? Where will we be? Will we be part of the Challenger Series or something else? We don't know yet.
1: I thought that the course looked fantastic.

0: on television over the weekend. Although one aerial shot was a very stark reminder. I don't remember which hole it was on. It might have been on 15. But somebody's swimming pool needed to be cleaned or covered up. It looked nasty.
1: Oh, really?
0: Yeah. You could see it. You could see the house, the backyard.
1: On the
0: from
1: course?
0: The tee box. Oh, yeah. Yeah, I don't know if it's. I forget if it was 15. I don't want to condemn somebody that, you know, it's not their house, but there was one swimming pool that looked pretty nasty. And it's like, come on, man, it's golf week. At least throw some shock in there and clean up around it, because you're going to be on TV for 4 days. It's like, just for a few days, can you pretend that you care? But the rest of the course looked amazing. It was really good. And you're right. I think there was a lot of places where people could watch the tournament, but when Scheffler got out there, and especially on the first couple of days with Scheffler and McIlroy together, I've never seen that many Suburbanites run that fast since a new yogurt shop had opened up. So, I mean, it was pretty – I think there was a lot of enthusiasm. And to your point, the Grounds Plus ticket, I think that probably was a gateway for a lot of people. That was a deal – you know, you hear deal breakers. I think that was a deal maker. When you can come out there, know that your food and beverage is already covered, that's a pretty incredible deal. So, hats off to Robert Miller and the team out there.
1: Yeah, and they had special tents, food tents, where if you're a Grounds Plus ticket holder, you just walk right up and just take, you know, salad, hot dog, whatever it was that you wanted in your drink, and walked right out. Didn't have to worry about paying or any of that thing. It was all part of the ticket. So that was good. It was a good weekend for Memphis. And as Tim said, it looked good on TV. I thought Memphis looked well. So.
0: You know, a lot of people stayed home this weekend and watched some NFL preseason, too.
1: Who
0: you know,
1: did?
0: They watched some golf, and then they went home and watched some preseason. Because for most teams, this was their first week of games.
1: Oh, okay.
0: You know, the Titans looked pretty good earlier in the week, but you had a lot of folks just out of curiosity seeing what's going on. Cleveland Browns still suck. Ty Simpson, the Alabama quarterback, actually looked pretty good for the Rams, but it's preseason and with Matthew Stafford. Who knows if he'll ever play? But there was a lot going on. And then Memphis women's soccer played over the weekend. And they actually lost at home. That's the first time in 41 games.
1: Whoa.
0: They lost at home. They lost to Alabama with 7 seconds to go.
1: Oh, man.
0: Yeah, no, that sucks. That's hey, start a new home winning streak. That's what you do.
1: So the data center is going to require, according to Mayor Paul Young in Memphis, infrastructure investments, and it's reshaping our economy, he says. And we have to consider maybe putting a pause on it so that we can figure this out. What happens, though, if you put a stop on it, these companies they're like, well, where can we go? Let's go to Memphis. Elon's got some data centers there. There's other companies with data centers. And if the door is closed, even temporarily, I mean, the city council is voting on a temporary pause on allowing it, then they may move on somewhere else where, you know, they're think about these developers who are in these AI companies. They're not going to sit and wait for you. They're going to move on to another city that doesn't have a block on them.
0: And to add to that, if Memphis doesn't want it, Arkansas governor and friend of the show, Sarah Huckabee Sanders, you know, acknowledged like, hey, Google's going gangbusters over there. Hey, we'd love to have some more business somewhere in Arkansas, to your point. That, yeah, if not Memphis, they're not going to sit there in their desk and cry about it. They'll say, all right, well, who's next? It's a great point, Ditch.
1: The city council will vote on a moratorium, which, you know, it's I don't know how long it is going to be that they would put a pause on it. And my question is, and to the mayor who also did a data center investment opinion piece in the Daily Memphian, how to put a pause on it? I mean, why can't you figure this out? Whatever it is that needs figured out, I don't really even know what, I guess it's the infrastructure studies that they need to do. You can't do this while, and actually it seems like the best time to do it is while it's happening. Because at that point, you develop strategies that are working and some strategies that may not work. And, you know, the best way to reshape something is to do it. Action. And you learn from the action of doing it. So we're going to put a pause on this data center stuff while we study it. Well, again, what is there to study?
0: I think maybe the only thing to study is how much money is coming in from taxes on a property that, I mean, that you had basically given away to Electrolux for almost 10 years.
1: Mayor Young says TVA has, you know, a lot of the answers to this and their infrastructure and what their capabilities are and how much demand MLGW can bear and who, you know, where is the cost to expanding it coming from? Well, the federal government has already said, not from we, the those who pay MLGW, it's not coming from the local power authorities. The money to build out the infrastructure has to come from the AI companies. So this potential ordinance would establish a simple but important expectation. Major economic investment should create tangible... listen to this. This is such just... Gen Z speak. Major economic investment should create tangible benefits for the people in neighborhoods closest to it. For major data center investment, that means a portion of the new property tax revenue for these facilities would be must be reinvented and or reinvested. Excuse me, I'm so used to hearing reinvented. Reinvested in the surrounding communities. So the whole thing is, I guess the study is going to be, well, it's not really a study about infrastructure as much as it is, let's figure out and put the plan in place of how we're going to spend the money that we make from these things. That's what it sounds like. John's on the line. Let's see what John's got going on this morning. How was your weekend, John?
2: My weekend really sucked. I had to work all weekend.
1: Oh, man.
2: But, yeah.
1: The heat?
2: Yeah, it's, you know, oh, yeah, the heat sucks, but being behind, trying not to be behind schedule sucks worse. So, yeah, work. But the.
1: Hey, listen, though, let me ask you this. Let me ask you real quick on that. Do you get a lot of call outs from crew members? Or, like, oh, hell no, I can't come in today?
2: Some, but they're under the gun, too, because they don't get it done. They don't get paid. If I don't make schedule, I don't get paid. So. I've got, you know, period. You know, they've got to hit their benchmarks. So, the crew up or find somebody to crew up, or I'll find somebody else to crew up and charge you for it.
1: Yeah, there you go.
2: Yeah, that's what I've done. So I got steel guys that are threatening not showing up, and I'm like, they've got till today. If they don't show up, I'm getting somebody else.
1: Is it easy to find someone else on the fly like that?
2: Not always.
1: Yeah.
2: Not always, because, you know, everybody else is busy too. So,
1: well, if Tim and I knew anything about it, about steel girders and stuff, we'd come help you out. But.
0: Yeah, and it sounds like it sounds like you don't negotiate like Trump does with Iran. It's like if you need something, it's like, hey, here's the deadline. If not, I'm just moving on to the next thing.
2: It's you know, cooperation works much better when you do what I say.
1: Yeah. I like that.
0: My mom used to say that.
1: What's on your mind this morning?
2: That AI stuff, they're not all wrong. Right now, TVA is supplying Memphis. Their lines are 110% of their capacity.
1: Yeah.
2: So to get anything else out of TVA to MLGW, there has to be some increases.
1: Oh, yeah. Especially with this heat.
2: They're not all wrong. You know, the infrastructure has to be built up, period. There has to be more power supply, more infrastructure supply. Distribution, because when you get at those levels, one small problem, even with Doug, you know, doing all this stuff, you have one small problem, you're looking at cascade failures across the board at those levels.
1: Yeah.
2: So MLGW, to their credit, they're running a tightrope right now because they are at their limits for a lot of the grid, a lot of the structure that they have, and then to bring more in. As is, would be prohibitive.
1: Yeah.
2: So they have to, you know, put something in there that, you know, anybody else coming in has to, you know, up the game for everybody else, period. Or we're looking at, you know, being a California.
1: Well, I wonder.
2: Rolling blackouts or crap.
1: You know, I wonder with this talk about the moratorium on the data centers in the Memphis area, I wonder how many other, are there bunch of other AI companies knocking on the door to come to Memphis? I'm just curious.
2: That's above my pay grade. But the thing is the AI companies, they're looking where there is a power surplus. They're going to Kansas,
1: yeah,
2: or they're going to wherever there is power available. That's their number one draw. If there is power available, they will find the land somewhere to put a data center. So power is their main draw.
1: I think Elon Musk kind of has the Memphis market cornered because he was the first to open up shop here. And now we have, the old Fred's, that's being converted. You've got the West Memphis stuff, which is a different power grid. But making their own little baby power plants,
2: I mean, that is an answer.
1: Yeah.
2: You know, being gas turbines or little baby nukes or whatever. I mean, the modular nuke plants that are coming out now, they're basically patterned after submarine reactors. So they have like a 25-year life and zero maintenance, zero problems. And they're modular, so they can just show up, put a little nuke power plant someplace. Those things are incredible. If you look, read up on those things, those are going to be cool if they actually get all the ducks in a row on those.
1: All right, so, John. Hey, man, appreciate it. Go get them today. Yeah. Hope you have a good day.
0: You know, John makes some very good points. There's some context to it that makes it a little difficult to swallow when it comes to what the city council's doing, because you've had some members of the city council that have been hostile toward the Musk company for what looked like to be no reason at one point, and then you've had political stunts that they've tried to pull against. So it is, well, and to his point that, you know, TVA, MLGW have some things to deal with regarding that. But it also, it muddles up your message. It doesn't make your message seem as convincing when there's already been a thumb on the scale against those companies. And that would go for any particular type of business. If you've already been hostile to them, or some of your members have been hostile to them, the message doesn't quite resonate as well, because there is that seed of doubt of like, okay, what's your motivation for this?
1: Yeah, Justin J. Pearson, I don't think, has done anybody any favors with his anti-Elon Musk push from the very beginning. For him, it's all political and it's all to fundraise. But you notice he's kind of disappeared from the discussion. He's, I guess, moved on because he lost that battle time and time again.
3: We've got delays out in the Arlington area, 40 eastbound just past Airline Row. You know, they've been working on that Chester Street Bridge, and over the weekend they took I-40 down to one lane so they could work on top of the interstate. They've been working on Chester for a while. Well, evidently yesterday we had two big oversized trucks that could not make it through the construction zone. So instead of backing them up on the interstate, they decided just to hang and wait until the barrels are moved. And then once they clear that, then they're going to push on. I'm Woody Hayes with your total traffic.
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1: 627-84, another hot one. Doesn't look like much relief until Thursday, and even then, it's only going to be low 90s, which will feel significantly different because of some northerly winds, but just a couple of days, and then it's back to the upper 90s. Through, it looks like, next Wednesday, at least for now. So
0: it's nasty.
1: It's going to be, by now, you should be used to it. A couple of things. Tommy Rowe will update us locally with some headlines coming up here in a couple of minutes. Fox News update. Tyler O'Neill joins us as well. We're going to be talking about the SPLC, the Southern Poverty Law Center, the CFO, ex-CFO. Very interesting scheme this woman had been working on, and I wonder how deep this goes. Tyler O'Neill has investigated the Southern Poverty Law Center for a long time, written a book about it, and he knows all about the internal scams that the federal government has looked into, and we're going to chat with him here after our news in a few minutes.
0: And he's always kept a suspicious eye
1: on
0: that organization. So it'll be interesting to hear his response on the level of surprise on the revelations regarding the Southern Poverty Law Center. He may not be surprised at all, or he may be stunned at the depth.
1: But or he may be like, yeah, I told you so. You know, the federal government took a while for them to figure it out, but I've been writing books on it for years.
0: Yep.
1: Also, a thing that we've spent some time on is these Flock cameras. The Flock camera company, the license plate readers, LPR, they're different brands. Flock just seems to be at the center of all of it because of their network and the misuse of some of the data that's on the network. So Flock has announced, the CEO announced, that in effort to rein in some of the misuse of the data, they are now changing it from 30 days to 7 days. So the data that is stored in their system will be purged every 7 days instead of every 30 days. Okay. Do you believe that that will stop misuse of it? Now, when you say misuse, what they're finding is some police officers in some cases around the country have utilized the Flock camera data to follow an ex-wife or a girlfriend or a boyfriend and, track the movements of somebody when it's not part of any kind of active case. It's personal use of the data. And Garrett Langley told the BBC that it took too long for his company to respond to these kind of allegations, and so they're going from 30 to 7 day data purges.
0: I don't know if that will help. I mean, if it's a case of stalking somebody, do you really need the data from 3 weeks ago?
1: You never know, man. Yeah. If you know it's going to purge in 7 days, you may jump on it sooner. You know, you may realize, oh, I got to get on there and look.
12: News, I'm Gianna Gelosi. Tensions high as the U.S.'s 60-day ceasefire agreement with Iran is set to expire today.
13: And reports indicate very little progress toward a diplomatic solution that would reopen the Strait of Hormuz. The Wall Street Journal reports that Iran has been using this time to prepare for a return to conflict rather than finding a diplomatic off-ramp.
12: Fox's Trey Yanks, actress and singer Hayden Panettiere, died at just 36 years old.
14: Finding Fame, starring alongside Denzel Washington in Remember the Titans, before landing a leading role in Heroes, where she jumped to international fame, playing a super-powered high school cheerleader. She later starred in the musical drama Nashville, where she saw both career and commercial success, earning 2 Golden Globe nominations and having multiple songs on the Billboard Hot Country Songs chart.
12: It's Fox's Todd Pyro. No cause of death has been released. 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
15: From the Mitch Wright Plumbing, Heating, and Air News Desk, here's Tommy Rowe Jr. with the headlines you'll be talking about today.
16: A group of Memphians is working to restore a neglected local cemetery and the significant history buried there. The Hollywood Cemetery is located off Hernando Road in South Memphis. It's the final resting place of legendary blues musicians Furry Lewis and Frank Stokes. In addition, many of the men who participated in the 1968 Memphis sanitation strike are also buried there as well. Organizers say the cemetery has been overgrown and neglected for years. Hattie Danger and Diane Green are leading the effort to restore it, and they're calling on all Memphians, not those who just love to be, not just those with loved ones buried there, to get involved. A 3-day cleanup is planned for October 10th through the 12th. And the sentencing for former Shelby County Commissioner Edmund Ford Jr., pleaded guilty to federal tax evasion charges, has been rescheduled once again. Ford's federal sentencing has been pushed back to Wednesday, September 16th. His sentence previously had been scheduled for today, August 17th. This is the third time that Ford's sentencing has been delayed. Those are your local headlines. I'm Tommy Rowe.
3: TDOT cleared the construction and the 2 oversized trucks out east on a 40 eastbound and just past the Airline Road. And so everything is back to speed limit through the area if you're making your way on through. There's a crash reported on 240 westbound in Getwell. We got a stalled tractor trailer in the intersection at Singleton Parkway and Egypt Central. I'm Woody with your total traffic.
17: Here's your back to work and back to school forecast. Sunny, continued hot. Mid and upper 90s for highs. Heat index values over 105. More advisories. Light northwesterly winds returning. I'm News Channel 3 weather expert Todd Demers.
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1: 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Coming up, the good, the bad, and the ugly. Got some good news from the weekend, some bad news, some ugly news. Interesting story. Tommy Rowe told us about it, this historic Memphis cemetery. I bring this up because how many of these cemeteries in the Memphis area this have we heard about? This is at least the third one that I can recall that has been essentially abandoned. And we here on Memphis Morning News helped a lady who reached out to us and through a county commissioner got her, she came to pay respects to her mother and got to the cemetery where she was buried and couldn't, it was such a mess, she couldn't find her gravesite. It's covered in weeds, covered in, she said, if I recall, there were tires and even a mattress or two and some other trash in the cemetery. County commissioners, I think, have money set aside for the upkeep of some of these cemeteries, but seems like a pretty typical scenario where that money's not either being spent on what it's supposed to be or it's just not being spent at all. So volunteer groups go out to clean these things up. This one is the, what'd you say, Tommy, the Hollywood Cemetery?
23: Yeah, the Hollywood Cemetery in off Hernando Road in South Memphis.
1: Goes back to 1909.
0: Wow.
1: Furry Lewis, Frank Stokes, and Memphis sanitation workers all connected, who were connected to that historic sanitation strike in the late 60s and 68, actually, buried there. And families have all complained about the neglect and the overgrowth that have made the cemetery almost impossible to even navigate. Some of these cemeteries that are not on like a church property or a church maybe that had been closed, whose responsibility is it to clean them up? Is it the county? Is it the city? Or in this case, just volunteers. And this is one of, like I said, three that we know of that had similar issues. So good to see that they got something going on with it.
0: Yeah, and it will take manpower because if you've got headstones out there, you can't. I'm not so sure you can just take a bush hog out there and get a lot of that knocked out really quickly. Especially if you have other kind of debris as well. That's the sad thing is the fact that you've got to go out there and deal with that neglect. And I remember the story you're talking about. In fact, the woman that had called the station is a veteran, served in the Navy, was coming back home, wanted to go visit the mother's gravesite. Even just simple things like that to pay respect, just made very difficult by the blight, by the way things are just left for neglect. And then while everybody wonders, well, is it your job? Is it your job? No, it's your job. The grass continues to grow, trash continues to go out there, and it's just It's just a big shame.
1: Last one we talked about before, I think that we even had I think it was the scouts who came in. We're talking about a big cemetery in Cordova somewhere that was kind of tucked away. You didn't really know it was there, and it was just essentially overgrown. And you know, kudzu will go crazy if you let it. It's almost impossible to stop. And once it takes hold of something, it's going to grow everywhere. So. Wonder how many more of these there are out there. A lot of history in this area, so it's good to see that they're doing something about it. We will talk about homicide rates in Memphis. C.J. Davis, the police chief, has proclaimed that due to their work, it is down 44.5%. We'll talk about exactly who is claiming responsibility for it, who should get responsibility for the decline. Coming up, we'll also, as I said, have the good, the bad, and the ugly in about 10 minutes or so.
0: That'll be a really nice segment. I've got some really, looks like you have a stack of some good stuff. I got some really good stuff over here as well. We got some stuff that'll put a smile on your face, for sure. Now, I didn't go out to the tournament this weekend, but did spend some time working outside and hanging out outside and man, I have to tell you, I know this is the time of year when we should expect this heat, but I still hate it, and I still have to adapt to it, and I think a lot of our listeners are kind of that way as well. Even when you know the heat's coming, it's still no solace. It still sucks. It's not like once we've experienced it, our body is tolerant to it, because it's like, give me about 5 minutes outside, and then I'm about ready for some Gatorade or something. 901-683-0989 Memphis Morning News.
1: Hey, Gerald, been a minute since we heard from you. What you up to, man?
8: Man, I'm up and early. I'm headed to play golf.
1: Oh,
8: Memphis Cheer and Palm Timber Trust Golf Course.
1: Good for you, Memphis Cheer and Palms Golf Tournament today, huh?
8: Yep. So anyway, talking about the tall grass. Every year, Jeff Morris is putting up county equipment for sale, and there's these brand new zero turns.
1: Yeah.
8: And the way that where they come from is you know, the county gives that department, you know, a budget, and they said, well, we're going to buy these things, even though we may not use them, but this way we'll have them. Why don't they start making those available to groups to keep the grass cut on these cemeteries?
1: Well, my question is, why buy something if you're not going to use it? I mean, maybe you should manage it better and say, well, let's buy, you know, one extra for each region or what, however they map out the area, and in case one breaks down, it seems kind of like a waste of the exercise of going through the buying and then the reselling of it all. It seems like all a waste of time.
8: But that's not the way the government does things.
1: Oh, that's
8: if
1: right.
8: The government is that department is given, you know, $500,000. Spend and they only spend 400. Well, next year they're gonna say, well, you're only gonna get 400.
1: Yeah, no, I
8: don't.
1: Oh,
8: no, we spent all 500. Yeah, you know? And that's where it comes from.
1: It's line item budget. If you don't spend it, you lose it next time.
8: Yeah, so like, hey, let's make it available to help turn and keep the stuff cut.
1: Well, but some of it,
8: there's plenty of manpower out there.
1: Yeah, there's plenty of people willing to do it. But you know, some of it, like Tim said, especially in these old cemeteries where you really don't know what's plotted where, you can't just drive around out there on a zero turn lawnmower without understanding where you're going.
8: Yeah, but if we've got it cut down to where you can see it, yeah, it's easy to maintain it.
0: That's right.
8: That's what I'm getting at, is that, you know, once these things are maintained, it's, you know, it don't take long to try and go out there and do it.
1: Yeah.
8: And you know, there's people that will volunteer to do it. They just don't have the equipment to do it. So. But anyway, yeah, I don't know why I'm signing up for playing on a golf tournament today. I mean,
0: at least
8: I got the morning play.
1: Because you love the Tigers, that's why, man.
0: Did you get all G'd up from watching the FedEx tournament over the weekend?
8: Well, you know, I'm going to go out here and do my best non-impression of Scotty Scheffler.
1: There you go. All right, Gerald, be good out there. We'll see you out there, Gerald, on Tiger Lane. We're not too far off from football. Looking forward to it. The women's soccer. Now this loss they had officially goes on the record, doesn't it?
0: It does. Yeah.
1: Yesterday.
0: They're 1-1 on the season. They play at Vanderbilt late in the week. But, yeah, 41-game home unbeaten streak was snapped. The Tigers had actually gotten on the board. Alabama comes clawing back. It was, it's sad because they lost with 7 seconds left. That was that one was one that had tie written all over it, and Alabama just spoiled it. So, thanks, Alabama. You ruined it.
1: Jeremy on the Rick Spotter Coding text line just heard the rumor, and it's actually fact. The PGA Tour made the announcement that the FedEx St. Jude Championship, after next year, it's going to be they're redoing their tours. Essentially Memphis will not be part of it. So the elite level golf that we've enjoyed since 2019, it's going to be something different after that. It may go back to, you know, the tournament that we had for so many years, where you'd get a couple of really well-known name golfers and then a bunch of young up-and-coming guys or guys just fighting to stay relevant, which isn't a bad thing either. I mean, it's still professional golf, and it has been in Memphis for so long. I can't imagine PGA Tour walking away from Memphis. And that's why it's take a couple of steps back before you really, I think, at least this is what I'm telling myself. Let's wait and see what they say after next year. You know, if we're part of what's called this Challenger Series, you know, where it's not a mandatory, what is it now, field, the top 70 come every year right now, it won't be quite like that for sure. And it will be guys fighting to get into the championship and young up-and-coming golfers.
0: Like AAA baseball, in a way, sort of.
1: So we don't really know exactly what it's going to be, what the future is after next year, because they haven't announced it.
0: And maybe we get a championship series, to your point. Yeah, I think your attitude is spot on, because we don't know what we don't know. What if it is just simply called the FedEx St. Jude Classic, and mm-hmm. it is on that championship? Yeah, I mean, that's I don't think that's totally out of the question at this point. We don't know anything.
1: It's just amazing to me that the PGA Tour, I mean, PGA is part of the PGA Tour. Their name is in it. But the PGA Tour, the entity, to just walk away from everything in Memphis, like St. Jude, and to walk away from one of their longest-standing sponsors, FedEx, just seems like a terrible way to do business. And I can't imagine that they'd do that.
0: Here's the structure that's being proposed beginning in 2028, Ditch. And in the two tiers you mentioned, that's right, the Championship and the Challenger Series. The top 90 in the Championship Series point standings stay. They stay in the Championship Series. They golf in 2029 in the same level. At least 20 players from the Challenger Series earn promotion each year. Winning two Challenger Series events or a major in a season gets you immediate promotion. Players who fail to retain their status compete in a last chance series, which is going to be somewhere between 4 to 6 tournaments in the fall. Those who don't recover drop to the Challenger Series the next season. So it's going to be like soccer, promotion and relegation.
1: Mm-hmm.
0: And the purses are drastically different. Drastically different. Minimum purse for each tournament, $20 million, as high as $37 million. There will be at least 20 tournaments on the Challenger Series, which is the lower tier, with 144 players and total purses of about $4
1: million. Yeah, and I don't know if FedEx, you know, FedEx Cup, as Michael reminds us, the FedEx Cup belongs, you know, isn't that the season-long competition? It's called the FedEx Cup. As, you know, in racing, the Sprint Car Cup Series and all of that, it's the name of it. I don't know if FedEx is returning as a sponsor of that. I don't know that they've been courted as a continuing sponsor or if they even want to, although FedEx has been so synonymous with pro golf for so long The divorce of the two would just be really strange.
0: Yeah. Well, here's the worrisome part, is there's going to be about 15 events in the top tier, and then there are off-week tournaments that are going to be, they're adding cities. They're adding Boston, Denver, New York, Philly, San Francisco, Seattle, and D.C. for tournaments as well. So, I don't know. We'll see if there's room for Memphis. I hope so, at least in the championship series. Challenger series, hey, we'll take what we get, but I sure hope it's in the championship series.
1: If ticket sales and, you know, the infrastructure and everything that goes along with putting one of these things together, and Memphis has been part of it for so long, if that has any weight to it, Memphis has got to be on this at a higher level than just, you know, maybe it is just the Challenger series, but either way, I cannot imagine pro golf will not be played in the summer, or maybe it sounds like the fall.
0: That might drive attendance even higher.
1: Yeah. Because this year they enjoyed record crowds, what they're reporting. I don't know what the head count was, but they definitely are getting. Next year, I think, will be even bigger when it comes to attendance. And maybe it's because everyone knows it's the last year of the, you know, the tournament as it is right now. So it's just a wait and see thing. 6:52 now, Memphis Morning News, the good, the bad, and the ugly, and a clue for the pop quiz next.
3: Good morning. We are still watching traffic continue to pick up for us right now. School zones are starting to uptick as well. And we had a crash reported around westbound 240 and Getwell. I still don't see anything yet. And traffic is getting by okay, but just be aware there is a crash reported down there around 240 Getwell on the westbound side. I'm Woody with your total traffic.
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24: Tell me something good.
0: I would love to tell you something good. In fact, I would rather share this with you through the power of social media. This was Saturday. Memphis Redbirds recently had Joshua Baez called up to the St. Louis Cardinals. And he was he got to start against the Chicago Cubs on Saturday. This is the first pitch that he saw.
12: Swing and a high fly, belted. First pitch in the show, Baez homers.
0: Oh, by the way, he came up to bat a couple of innings later than this happened.
12: Swing and a drive down the line. Did he do it again? That ball is gone.
0: He's the third person in Major League history to hit a home run in his first two at-bats. But wait, like any good TV commercial, there's more.
12: Swing, drive, well hit right. Suzuki back. And it's gone. It is gone. It is gone. Three homers for Baez. Major League history at Wrigley Field.
0: Nobody's ever done that before.
1: How about that?
0: And Blaze Jordan, DeSoto County, DeSoto Central grad, lent Baez some shoes because he had just called up and he needed some fresh cleats to play in. Those cleats are going to Cooperstown because of what Baez did. So I guess the bad news is Blaze Jordan ain't getting his shoes back.
1: So what, a week ago he was playing as a Memphis Redbird?
0: He was playing against the Durham Bulls earlier this week. Yes,
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29: It is still President Trump's number one goal in the Iran conflict. I'm Dave Anthony, Fox News. Writing on Truth Social a short time ago, Iran cannot have in any way, shape, or form a nuclear weapon.
30: I just got off the phone with President Trump, who discussed the situation with Iran as the 60-day memorandum of understanding expires.
29: That memorandum set up a ceasefire as the framework for a deal that never happened. Fox's Trey Yingston, Tel Aviv.
30: The president told Fox News Iran should raise the white flag of surrender. He went on to say, I have no time schedule. I'm not in a hurry. The president indicating that the U.S. naval blockade is continuing to put new economic pressure on the Iranian regime, despite what the Iranians have said publicly. He said they're good poker players, but they're dying.
29: Iran continues to attack ships in the Strait of Hormuz. Only 5 vessels went through there over the weekend. The president also talked to Trey about his Board of Peace plan for Gaza, saying Hamas is giving up their weapons. The day after his special envoy, Jared Kushner, held talks with Hamas in Egypt. Now, Israel's rejected that plan as unacceptable. Kushner will meet today with Israeli Prime Minister Benjamin Netanyahu. The president's also scaling back U.S. military exercises with South Korea.
2: Ulchi Freedom Shield is an annual set of drills designed to ensure South Korean and American troops can withstand a North Korean attack. But North Korea's leader Kim Jong-un views them as a rehearsal for an invasion of his country. President Trump announced on Truth Social yesterday the drills would be substantially reduced because it's too late to cancel. He said they send a signal that is totally inappropriate and hostile, and cited his very good relationship with Kim.
29: That's Fox's Jonathan Savage. An actress has died. Hayden Panettiere, who made a name for herself as a child and Remember the Titans.
3: Is Coach Yost here?
4: We're busy. Interviewing for head coaching jobs. Got 11 offers and certainly no time for you.
29: Panettiere later starred in the TV shows Heroes in Nashville. She was only 36, no cause of death given. America's listening to Fox.
15: 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Here's what you need to know.
5: Continuing to watch our traffic pick up around their school zones. And nothing out of the ordinary that I'm seeing overall on your drive as you are heading on inbound. So, again, just keeping an eye on things for us. Did see this, finally found this crash that was reported to be at Getwell. It's actually before Getwell, up against the left wall, and police are on the scene. I'm Woody with your total traffic.
7: Here's your back to work and back to school forecast. Sunny, continued hot, mid and upper 90s for highs, heat index values over 105, more advisories. Light northwesterly winds returning. I'm News Channel 3 weather expert Todd Demers.
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1: All right, 7:03 with Memphis Morning News. Tommy Rowe in the newsroom. We'll get just a couple of the local headlines over the weekend, Tommy, that I wanted to ask you about. Prince Mongo, there was a celebration of his life over the weekend. I did not hear about this.
18: Yeah, they held a memorial service for him on Sunday at the Coronet in Shelby Oaks Drive, and they, you know, had a vigil, candlelight vigil, and had a lot of the community coming out sharing memories of his, you know, fashion and his various runs for mayor. And it was a great event, according to organizers.
1: Oh, that's cool. I didn't know about that.
0: Yeah, well, I mean, you had a prince, and I guess who they called the King of Rock and Roll, recognizing their passing. Was it 49? I think you mentioned 49 years of Elvis. Of course, Robert Hodgers, what, 89 years old is what we heard. I think that was the bottom line. Tommy, I was going to ask you too. I believe the young lady's name was Winter Jones, the nonverbal autistic 6-year-old child that we reported last week had died in a daycare van. Is there any movement on that?
18: It's still a sad story. It's still under investigation now with the Tennessee Department of Children's and Human Services. They are now investigating this. And according to them, that the Kent University was responsible for taking her to and from school. It was the daycare. Mm-hmm. And she was left in the daycare bus for hours inside the dangerous heat and the triple-digit temperatures. Kent University is now closed, and their website is no longer available. So that is still under investigation. Wow.
1: Bizarre story in Memphis after Memphis police make a traffic stop and find a woman in the car dead.
18: Yeah, crazy story. It's it all started in Baton Rouge, Louisiana, with Tyrone Bazil. He's booked into the Shelby County Jail on Friday. On August 13th, he was pulled over with a vehicle that found a woman that was pronounced dead in the passenger seat. She suffered from a gunshot wound. The Baton Rouge Police Department identified the victim as Lanessa Bradford. And according to the Baton Rouge Police Department, Bazile shot Bradford after an argument at Independence Community Park in Baton Rouge. Wow. Before Bazile drove through several states before being stopped by Memphis police.
1: And now the whole time the woman was dead.
18: Just dead in the passenger seat. That's a pretty awkward ride.
1: Wow.
18: So Bazile's taken into custody and he's going to be awaiting murder charges in Baton Rouge.
0: I can't even think of what crazy... It's the worst of the worst that it kills somebody. But then what's the logic behind having somebody in the vehicle with you through multiple? I mean, do you think you're skirting HOV laws by having a second body? I'm not trying to be funny. It's like you've killed somebody, so obviously you're not thinking good and smart thoughts at the moment. What
1: panic, all of the above.
0: Yeah.
18: Yeah, just a crazy story.
0: Yeah. No, that's...

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1: If his family members somehow got tickets in the same section, so they were all there to witness that. And
2: that's awesome.
1: I mean, it just doesn't get any better than that. And how can you not be happy for a kid like that? Memphis women soccer team, 41-game home unbeaten streak, got snapped against Alabama this weekend. They lost with 7 seconds to go. Final score on that one was 2-1. Memphis will play at Vanderbilt on Friday. And then for the golf fan, Scottie Scheffler won by 8 strokes in the FedEx Cup playoff here in Memphis. And Arsenal beat Manchester City 3-0 in the Community Shield, the Premier League, which is typically the most watched soccer league in the world. They open up on Friday in their sports.
2: Oh. And there you go. You get an update on Memphis Morning News at 7:08 now. Thanks for listening this morning. About 10 minutes away from Tim's Pop Quiz, we have another $50 gift card to Elfo Grassani's. I know you guys love those. And we're going to keep it coming this week for the Pop Quiz. So that's coming up at about 7:20 or so. And then after our bottom of the hour news, our Monday discussion from the D.C. Swamp with Douglas K. Blair. Something that happened last week that I don't know got noticed very much. I don't think it got... I know it was in some news headlines, but, you know, with so much going on right now, it's tough to... A lot of this stuff gets easily filtered out. You have to understand, in the leadership of the Democrat Party, the minority right now in Congress, you have to understand what's at stake, not only for the Democrats, but also for the Republicans. The Democrats are not hiding behind anything that they want to do. They call it a big tent. They're welcoming the socialists of America, the socialist communists of America. Let's call that what it is. But also, their plans, they're adopting some of those plans. And we keep hearing the socialists of America, as the Shannon Bream had the co-chair on, and we played that audio for you many times, where she just flat out said, yeah, we want to abolish things like ICE, like police, close prisons. We want social workers to answer those calls and not police. It just ridiculous, ridiculous things. That question has been answered. It doesn't work.
1: The scary thing, to your point, Ditch, is a recent CBS News YouGov poll. Positive view. And you had the choice of capitalism, socialism, and capitalism had a 32% favorable view. Socialism, 58%. This goes right to what you're talking about, Ditch, is now... They are, the Democrats are not only listening to these Democrat socialists / communists, but they're embracing it because it's getting some traction with some of the younger folks across the country.
2: Yeah, and the indoctrination is starting to bear some fruit for those on the left who have been in universities and educational institutions that have, because many of these people in these surveys we're seeing are educated, well-educated people, mainly women from what I've seen, but I can't say for sure that that's exactly the core of it. But
1: but that makes sense, though, because if you've been through the halls of indoctrination, wouldn't you say that you would vote for what you've learned about?
2: Yeah. But they have no concept of, apparently they didn't pay close enough attention, or they weren't educated, or they were lied to. Again, the question has been answered. Socialism does not work. History has answered that many times. But yet you have minority leadership, and this was last week in Atlanta when Hakeem Jeffries, a little bit of what he says you have to read between the lines, but it's still very clear.
3: The Supreme Court, the conservative right-wing majority on the Supreme Court has become... you know, basically a subsidiary of the MAGA Republican Party.

0: paying attention, we can go over the list of how many decisions by the Supreme Court did not go Donald Trump's way. And yes, while the majority is, air quotes, conservative, and you know, Donald Trump's had some appointments on that Supreme Court, they're not lockstep with everything that the Trump administration wants. So for, you know, him, he knows better. Hakeem Jeffrey knows better, and he has no problems lying, as we've heard so many times. He's at an event in Atlanta last week, and he's spewing this stuff about the Supreme Court being a basically MAGA. Look at the decisions that have been handed down the last few years. They really are not all in Donald Trump's favor. But at the convention for black journalists in Atlanta on Thursday, he calls for changes to election laws. And he says there's a variety of different options that are on the table.
1: Wait, a convention for black journalists? Is there one for white ones? Hispanic?
0: That's Asian? Interesting. Yeah, it's a good point.
1: Seems like a separatist organization. But anyway, I digress.
0: There's a variety of different options that are on the table, says Jeffries, and I think that we can't foreclose any of those options. He's talking about changing, you know, the Supreme Court. AOC has said, you know, well, we need to go back to 13. Their line is, and you understand this, that when one says it, they all start to say it, and you realize, okay, so the Democrats got their email today and their inbox. Here are the talking points today. There are 13 federal districts, so we need 13 Supreme Court justices. One really does not work hand in hand with the other, but they're using that to try to simplify it for the American voters to say, well, yeah, there should be 13 justices if there are 13 districts. No, actually, it doesn't work that way, and it was designed for a reason.
1: You know what? There's 9 players on a baseball field on defense. We need 9 Supreme Court justices. They got it just the way it should be.
0: That's it.
1: That's exactly. And you know what? On top of that, there's also 9 innings in a baseball game. You know what? 9 was chosen for a reason. And Ditch, Hakeem Jeffries isn't the only one. Listen to this assemblywoman. This is an elected official in New York, Emily Gallagher. This is probably coming to Memphis or a city near you. This line of thinking is already ingrained, and she is unashamed.
2: Most of what we saw were crimes of poverty. People who are stealing things like toothpaste. People who are stealing things like, you know, soap. And that means if you're stealing those things, you need them.
1: If you steal something, it means you need it, which means it's morally okay to steal. These are the same people lining up in the same party.
0: Trying to rationalize crime, essentially, is what you're saying.
1: And if you Google Emily Gallagher, you're going to look and see that Emily Gallagher needs soap.
0: Oh, does she?
1: Oh, yeah. Absolutely.
0: Oof.
1: Yeah.
0: Ooh, I won't do that then.
1: Don't, yeah, you'll need to scrub your search history if you, yeah.
0: So she is a Democrat. Is she a Democrat socialist? It sounds like it.
1: Yep.
0: Okay. Democrat socialist / communist who believes that there is a reason why people commit crimes. It's because they need the things that they are stealing. What is her rationale, or what is her answer to that? Oh, well, I stole the toothpaste because I needed it. So, okay, the next question is, well, then what should we do about that? It's our fault. It's the system's fault that's been designed this way. So we should just let people walk into a store and take whatever they need and not pay for it?
1: Oh, and through her lens, absolutely. Absolutely. And she's not the only one. This is a common thought throughout a lot of the Democrat Party now.
0: I think a lot of what the Democrat socialists, communists have done is they must not have paid very close attention to their economics courses in college. They paid a lot of attention to their government studies and their sociology and a lot of their basket weaving and some of these other courses that they may have taken. But they obviously did not do very well in the economic studies because they don't understand the laws of economics.
1: Yeah, or just totally rejected it. Yeah.
0: Somebody has got to pay to manufacture that toothpaste that was just stolen.
1: Well, it's morally right for the toothpaste manufacturers to give it away. That's their thinking.
0: Oh. Because they can afford it. Well, eventually they won't be able to. And this lifestyle that the socialists keep preaching is just not sustainable. Again, I'll go back to what I said. The question has been answered. It does not work.
1: And the part of the end game, one of the consequences is to permanently eliminate the middle class. That is what makes America an exceptional country, is the social mobility, is that there's actually a middle class between have and have nots, and you can work your way up or down. And socialists don't believe in that. And to get rid of the middle class, then it's either it's the ones that hold the power and the ones that don't. That is one of the results that they seek in this. And I'm not even sure a lot of them even know it.
0: Yeah.
1: But that's what they're pushing toward. Because you want to have the people that have achieved need some sort of comeuppance. Except unless it's your friend.
0: Mm.
1: Then it's no.
0: And the other point of, you know, if you try to rationalize their logic. Take, for example, what's going on in New York City with Mom Donnie. You're going to have to show an ID showing that you're a resident in order to enjoy the government-run grocery stores? Well, wait a minute. I thought we didn't need IDs for important things, like voting. But yet you want an ID for somebody. Well, why can't I just walk in the store if I'm visiting New York and I want to go to their government-run store? I can't go in there with my Tennessee ID. Is that what they're saying, basically?
1: Sounds like it.
0: Yeah, there's no rationale behind their logic. There just simply is not. But they're continuing to gain some traction. And but I think that the discussion has got to continue and they've got to be exposed. And certainly those that are, like Hakeem Jeffries, the leadership of the minority party who's trying to get majority back, in the midterms, everyone has to know what the possibilities are for both. If the Democrats get control, some of this crazy stuff will become reality, or they will certainly try it. Make no bones about it. I don't know if that's important to you or not. Maybe headed to school, headed to work this morning, like, yeah, we know, Democrats, socialists, communists, we're tired of hearing about them, we get it. You have to understand the consequences of what's headed, what's coming. Because they seem to be pretty invigorated to go out and sell their message to as many people that will hear it. And, of course, the cable news entertainment channels are more than happy to put these fools on because it gives them content. It's as ridiculous as a majority of the country sees this and understands that the question has been answered. Their ideas don't work. They've been tried. The cable news entertainment channels will continue to put them on. And so they can have a conversation for days about it. I mean, Fox News Channel got 2 weeks, if not more, out of that interview that Shannon Bream did with the co-chair. It was so over the top ridiculous. So, like, yeah, why wouldn't we put these people on? It gives us content for days. But what it does and what it should do is open your eyes of what may be coming in the midterms. Got to pay attention.
1: Yeah. Yeah. It's not just an anomaly. It's not just a novelty story. It is a bellwether.
0: They're coming for the American way of life.
1: You don't think that it can happen here? Well, we've already got free busing here with MATA. I don't think they've pulled the plug on that pilot program, that 90 days. I think we're getting pretty close to coming up on at least 9 or 10 months of free bus rides for everybody. Well, they're not free. You and I are paying for folks to ride.
0: There's a lot of buses that are driving around that are not wrapped. That's where, you know, they could at least make some money. They've got 12 brand new buses. Are we going to wrap those? At least make a few bucks off the program while those things are driving around almost always empty.
1: It's, and the thing is the scary part about the Memphis end of things is there's not really anybody screaming from the hills, top of the hills, about the free busing or anything else that's going on like this. It's like, well, I mean, who's, there's no local media that's trying to hold them accountable. It's like, I mean, we're shining a light on this, but you know, we can only do so much as the number one news talk station in town. I mean, you know, there's other media that needs to hold up their end of the deal too, to be, it's as if, well, are you even curious anymore? So I think there's one, I think there's a word that describes Ditch, one of many qualities that he has, and he's a curious man. I'm curious about what's going on. Why are things happening? Why aren't you telling us if this is such a great idea?
0: 7:23, the pop quiz next.
3: Good morning. We got road work that's kicking off this morning for the next month on Perkins northbound between Poplar and Shady Grove. So they're setting up and they're going to have this right lane blocked every day from 7 to 4:30 for some MLGW work through here. And again, that goes through the end of September. Airline and Milton Wilson, we have a crash on the left shoulder, 240 westbound before you get to Getwell. I'm Woody with your total traffic.
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1: Four answers, only one is correct. Be the first to call in and answer that question correctly. Get $50 to Elfo Grisani's. If you won in the last 30 days, you're not eligible, but pretty much everybody else is.
0: If you won in the last 30 days, no need to call in. I mean, I encourage those who haven't won to call in. And those who have, blocking up the phone lines, and then when you win, you say, oh, well, I'm not eligible to win, but I just wanted to play. Just play amongst yourselves in your car if you've won in the last 30 days.
1: Yeah. All right. Here you go. Here's today's question. University of Memphis women's soccer team suffered a rare home defeat Saturday night against Alabama. In fact, it broke a 41 home game winning streak, including Saturday night's loss. How many times have they lost over at the South Campus track and soccer complex? Have they lost? Was Saturday night the only time? Two times? Three times? Or five times? They won 41 in a row. They lost Saturday night over at the track and soccer complex. How many total games have they lost over there?
0: On the South Campus, they call it, right?
1: Yes. Or the Murphy Complex, whatever you want to call it. Just one time? Two times? Three times? Or five times? 901-683-0989. Whatever the answer is, as I mentioned, a loss by them is a rarity.
0: It's a pretty easy guess. Well, I mean, Tim's giving you a pretty easy question today, if you ask me. Go ahead. We got a caller. Who's this?
7: This is Bob.
0: Oh, hey, Bob.
7: Hey, you know why Bob's the most appreciated name in America?
0: Why is that?
7: You know anybody that don't like a good barbecue? I had one girl tell me, I don't like a barbecue. I said, well, I don't know what cave you got out of, but the rest of us Americans love our barbecue.
0: All right, Bob, thanks.
1: All right.
0: Jeffrey's on. Jeffrey, go ahead.
8: Well, I'm going to say one time.
1: One time. Saturday night's loss was the first time they've lost on South Campus. They lost Saturday night, and you lost just now. I'm sorry.
0: Oh, Jeffrey. Man.
1: You know, that makes it a 50-50 now, because that was not the wrong answer I gave out at 6:50 this morning.
0: Let's see what Preston's got. Go ahead, Preston.
9: I think it's three.
0: Three?
1: You think it's three times?
9: Yes.
1: Yeah.
0: What do you think, Tim Van Horn?
1: I think that is correct.
0: Oh, that is correct. Nice.
9: Let's go.
0: you go. You going to school this morning, young man?
9: Yes.
0: All right. Go earn some good grades. Hang on just a second here. Tommy Rowe's gonna get on the phone and get some info.
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20: Fox News, I'm CJ Papa. Deadline today in the war with Iran. Fox's Trey Inks in Tel Aviv spoke earlier to President Trump about it.
21: He said there is no timeline. And so this 60-day window that is expiring today is largely irrelevant in terms of the president's thinking as it relates to Iran. And again, he indicated the United States has a lot of mid-level weapons to use if they're needed in the future. But he calls on the Iranians to raise the white flag of surrender.
20: The president also telling Trey there's a back channel that talk to the hardline military leaders of Iran. She was known for a number of roles, including musical drama Nashville on ABC. Singer and actress Hayden Panettiere dies at the age of 36. 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
12: Here's Tommy Rowe Jr. with the headlines you'll be talking about today.
19: The town of Collierville has provided an update after its fire chief, John Silberg, who was placed on leave last Tuesday. There was a special public meeting originally scheduled for last Friday, but it was moved to an undetermined time to allow both parties to meet a resolution. The town said that the Collierville Board of Mayor and Aldermen did hold a closed-door attorney-client privilege meeting to discuss personal matters. Congressman Steve Cohen's office announced on Friday that the newly renamed Frederick Smith International Airport will receive a $21.9 million grant from the Federal Aviation Administration. According to Cohen's office, the funding is designated to pay for reconstruction and reconfiguration of a terminal access road, snow removal equipment, realignment taxiway at the airport, and improvements to the ticketing and security screen areas. Those are your local headlines, and I'm Tommy Rowe.
3: Good morning. Crash is starting to roll in for us right now. We've got one down to Westmount Holmes Road near Pleasant Hill Road. It was a hit-and-run crash and delays going through the Capelville area. We've got a pole struck up in Raleigh. James on the west side of Hollywood. Memphis Fire up there on the scene. A crash out at Airline in Milton Wilson. And MLGW work going on northbound on Perkins between Poplar and Shady Grove in front of White Station High School. I'm Woody with your total traffic.
22: Here's your back-to-work and back-to-school forecast. Sunny continued hot. Mid and upper 90s for highs. Heat index values over 105. More advisories. Late northwesterly winds returning. I'm News Channel 3 weather expert Todd Demers.
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0: 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Not too far off from our first game of the year, August 29th, in Las Vegas, UNLV.
1: Yep, and then I believe the first Charles Huff Coaches Show will be a week from Thursday, if I'm not mistaken.
0: Starts August 27th.
1: Yeah. So
0: that's... moved them to Thursday nights. Most of them. There's a few because of scheduling later in the year. But, yeah, most of them will be on Thursday night. So keep it here. We will
1: I like
0: keep
1: that.
0: You up to date.
1: I like that Thursday.
0: Oh, do you?
1: Yeah, I think that's good. Because so close to game day. I think that's great. I think we'll get a chance to have a coach that will be able to talk even more in depth.
0: We are joined this morning, as always on Mondays about this time, with a good friend Douglas K. Blair in the D.C. Swamp Report. Hello, Dougie.
2: Good morning, Ditch. How are you doing?
0: All right. You know, we started a conversation earlier this morning, earlier this hour, as a matter of fact. The signals, they can't be more obvious. They are becoming more and more obvious that the Democrat Party and this whole big tent idea is starting to really take hold, and some of the messaging that the socialists, communists of America, the Democrat socialists, is starting to certainly get hold with leadership in the Democrat Party. And Hakeem Jeffries in Atlanta last week.
4: The Supreme Court, the conservative right-wing majority on the Supreme Court has become, you know, basically a subsidiary of the MAGA Republican Party.
0: Well, someone needs to remind the minority leadership that many cases and many decisions at the Supreme Court did not go Donald Trump's way. But they have to say that stuff so that people who are buying into this Democrat socialist movement of abolishing, well, Jeffries is not calling for the abolishment of the Supreme Court, but they want to stack the Supreme Court in their favor. What's so funny about it, Doug, is they're really a bunch of sore losers is what they are, the Democrats. When things don't go their way, they immediately want to blow up the system instead of just do the work that it takes to change people's minds with policy ideas.
2: Correct. And I think one of the things that you've very astutely noted is that these are never problems when they're in power. If the Supreme Court had ruled in favor of every single Biden ruling or every single Obama policy, then we wouldn't be hearing that we need to stack the court. It is very much a plea to the radical elements in their party to really push hard on stacking the court, making states out of D.C. and Puerto Rico and Guam and all of these other places, and then they can sort of accept it later on. I think that what you see is a sort of, you know, a diversion tactic by a lot of the leadership to say things like, oh, well, we're not in favor of this. It's just this very popular guy in New York with all of you guys that wants it.
0: Yeah.
2: But I guess we'll just adopt that policy then. Kamala Harris is even now forced into saying this, right? Kamala Harris puts out a video and says, we need to reexamine the Electoral College. We need to reexamine stacking the court, because they're trying to, like, float this with people like Mamdani.
0: Yeah, and, you know, this whole notion, I think it was AOC, maybe it was Kamala, was saying, well, there's 13 districts, federal judicial districts. We need a 13 justices on the Supreme Court, as if one has anything directly to do with the other.
2: Right. It's a very desperate attempt to try and prevent what they see as a rogue, quote unquote, Supreme Court from doing the actual job of the American public.
0: How many did you say field?
1: There's nine players out in the field for baseball. There's nine innings in baseball. There are nine seasons of The Office. We need nine Supreme Court justices. I think we're in the sweet spot, Doug.
0: The logic is
2: you're correct. Absolutely. Well, I mean, we have 50 states. Why doesn't every state get a Supreme Court justice, right? Let's just have 50 justices sitting. I mean, again, it is never about actual consistency. The messaging isn't based on any founding value. It's not even based on any modern value. It's the only value that the Democrats have is what can benefit them. And that's why it's so dangerous when you have people like Kamala Harris, when you have people like Chuck Schumer. And again, you said Hakeem Jeffries hasn't announced he's in favor of stacking the court yet. That's the problem. It's a yet thing. So let's say that J.D. Vance wins in 2028 or Marco Rubio. We will definitely continue hearing calls for some radical adjustment, because this is not what democracy is all about. Electing Republicans is not what the American people want.
0: Well, Jeffrey said last week in that speech, there's, quoting now, there's a variety of different options that are on the table, and I think we can't foreclose any single one of them. And he's talking about changing the Supreme Court. So right there, but you know, the old saying, be careful what you ask for, and the Democrats... typically, it's why I say they're sore losers. They don't think of the future beyond right now. It's all emotional driven. We know that. And that's been proven over history. And so when things don't go their way, like you said, they didn't get all of the Supreme Court opinions in their favor. And so what do we got to do? If we can't get all of the things we want, then we have to blow up the system. Well, what happens when things don't go your way after you get what you want and they still don't? What are you going to do then?
2: Right. It's a fundamental inability of Democrats to think of second order consequences. And I'll give you an example, too, of how this has entirely failed. Right. So you get these people on the Supreme Court. And the idea is that for Republicans, at least, this is what they claim. We just elect people to the bench who are sycophants. They will only rule in our favor, which demonstrably this last session has proven is untrue. Obviously, the birthright citizenship did not go the way we wanted it to, and it was because of multiple Trump-appointed justices. Ketanji Brown Jackson, who is literally, it doesn't matter what the subject is, she will vote in favor of whatever leftist, progressive, woke ideology wants her to do.
0: Yep.
2: Even some of her allies on the court are like, dude, you got to stop. This is like some really bad jurisprudence. Like even sort of leftist judges are looking at her and saying, this is like, is she brain dead? Is there a sign of life here? Like snap if you can see me, right? Like it's this idea that, you know, when they pick people who are only going to do what they quote unquote want them to do, they're so stupid that it even becomes clear that like this is a diversity hire. This is somebody who clearly doesn't know what they're doing. So they're not thinking of the consequences of installing these people into power, right? I think that obviously Amy Coney Barrett ruled incorrectly in the birthright citizenship case, but I also respect her jurisprudence.
0: Yeah.
2: I can respect that this is a woman who clearly knows what she's talking about, who's clearly very intelligent. And so I would much prefer to have an Amy Coney Barrett on the bench than somebody who's, you know, an ideologue who's going to make us look stupid after the fact and doesn't actually understand what they're doing. That is the difference between Republicans and Democrats. That is the difference between the conservative movement and the liberals. They don't care about values. They don't care about even making sense. They just care about getting their way.
0: And they also don't care about the basis of the foundation, rather, of how this country was built. It was built in the foundation on Christianity.
2: Right. Right. And, no, Christianity is such an essential part of this, too, especially given that we have the rise of Islamists like, you know, Mamdani in New York. We have all of these people in other spots around the country who are communists, Islamo. It's very strange that weird wedding of these two values that you'd think would be incompatible. But I mean, it's 2026. The modern left is pretty much incomprehensible.
0: Mm-hmm. And there is a Tim had some audio of a woman. Who was that? A representative from New York?
1: Emily Gallagher from New York, the assemblywoman.
0: Yeah. Who says,
1: she's precious.
0: Yeah. She said last week, if you stole toothpaste, you did it for a reason because you need it. How many, I just got to ask, you may not know the stat, Doug, but I'll throw it out there, you know. How many crimes do you see committed for people walking into CVS and Walgreens and stealing toothpaste? I'm not seeing too many of that. People actually aren't going in there to steal toothpaste. She claims that they're doing it. If you go into a store and steal toothpaste, it's because you need it. So we should just forget about it and let you walk out with it. But most, I don't know anybody walking in and stealing toothpaste. People are going in and they're stealing liquor. They're stealing other over-the-counter drugs they can get their hands on because they have an addiction problem.
2: Yes.
0: And whose fault is that? It's not mine. It's not society's fault.
1: And respect for the hygiene, but a crime is still a crime.
2: Exactly. No, it's like if you're going to steal something, at least do something to make yourself like look nice. Unlike Emily Gallagher, I mean, this is like below me normally, but you look at her and you are like, oh, I can tell your politics in a second. But I'm going to recount a story for you guys really quickly that I think really actively kind of portrays why the left just fundamentally doesn't understand why things are going. I worked on a show a long time ago, And one of the hosts was a liberal. It was a liberal versus a conservative, and they would debate various issues. Mm-hmm. The liberal was talking about car crime, so carjackings, in the District of Columbia. And she said, well, it's probably because these people don't have access to vehicles that they need to get to the grocery store. That's why they're stealing the cars, because they have no other recourse. And we kind of just stared at her, like in like there was a probably about a minute of silence where we just kind of looked at her and we're like, why are these cars then ending up in Anacostia, which is the bad side of town, filled with bullet holes and like missing parts? Why is it that they're not going to the grocery stores? They're not going to like the Albertsons or the Giant or whatever. They're ending up on the bad side of town, missing their doors and their mirrors and their tire. Like, that's clearly not something you do if you're just trying to get to the grocery store. There is this sense, like you said, that crime must come from a place of goodness. No, sorry, it doesn't work like that. Crime comes from a place of criminality. If you are going to commit a crime, you are doing it because you're a bad person. Now, of course, there are certain circumstances where we have like Jean Valjean who's trying to steal bread to, you know, feed his family. 99% of the time, it is some thug who's going into the CVS and who's stealing lots of stuff that he's going to resell either outside of the building or he's going to sell for drug money. Well, it is not somebody who is like down on their luck. They're just bad people.
0: And they'll answer that by saying, well, he needs money. So he has to go sell it on Facebook Marketplace, you know, on his cell phone that he has enough money to pay for the cell phone and the service for.
1: And by the way, Doug, that was pretty harsh. It's not carjacking. It's involuntary ride share.
2: They call it involuntary Ubering.
0: Yeah. We have a you know, every city's got them. The organization, the softest, the leftist, that don't think people should be incarcerated for theft. And, right. You know, there's a couple of those groups here in Memphis, and they'll post stuff. Well, they'll post stuff on social media. It says, yeah, today I'm going down to bail out so-and-so, and here is what he did. He stole this, and they go down the list of things, and it's, you know, less than, you know, $400 or $500, whatever. And they'll say, are we safe yet? You know, somehow that by jailing this person for stealing just a few things, a few grocery items, is somehow, you know, this snarky, are we safe yet reply, and that this person shouldn't be jailed for that. But what they don't tell you when they're doing these little narrative stories on social media, that this virtue signaling, this, I'm going to bail this guy out. Our organization is going to pay the $3,000 to bail him out. And here's what he was put in jail for, and they go over the list. It really becomes about the person who's going to do the bailing. It's like, look at me. My job is to go every day and bail people out with donors' money to this organization. Look at me. And it's, you know, and they'll read the charges of this case. But what they won't tell you, Doug, is, oh, and by the way, this is probably the fourth or fifth time that I bailed this person out. They have a rap sheet as long as their arm. They won't tell you that, but they'll go over the very few times, or the few items that are on the theft list this time. But you won't get any context unless you look the name up to see, oh, well, this person is no stranger to 201 Poplar, which is our jail here.
2: Sure. I would say also very quickly, too, this is sort of to kind of tie everything up in a nice little bow. This is the difference between Republicans and Democrats, between liberals and conservatives. Common sense should dictate, if somebody has been in jail 5 to 6 times for the same crime, they are not going to just suddenly snap out of it. And common sense would dictate the American people would be safer if this person is still in jail.
0: Mm-hmm.
2: However, crazy ideas that are coming from liberals are, you deserve 50 chances to do something. And again, we're talking about shoplifting. We're talking about something that, in the grand scheme of things, is not, it's obviously in, you know, we've seen how it degrades society, but it's not the worst crime possible. In certain circumstances, this guy could have killed somebody or raped someone or kidnapped a child, right? These are not simply crimes of, I'm stealing from the CVS. It is, I have murdered somebody. I have sexually assaulted someone. There are people out there that are repealing, that are trying to get rid of this bail system or trying to bail out violent offenders out of this philosophy. That is where it gets extremely dangerous, and that is where it must be countered at every step of the way.
0: A propensity to commit crimes over and over again means that it's escalating. And what actually I think they're doing is they're showing and telling this person, it's okay, we'll save you.
2: Right.
0: If you want to behave that way, I'll be back to get you out. That's essentially what they're telling them. And the mindset is, oh, well, I can steal again because, you know, Just City or Decarcerate Memphis is going to come get me out of jail.
2: Right.
0: No,
2: right.
0: No big deal.
2: No, and again, it is just sort of a question of what kind of society do you want to live in, dear listener? Where do you want to live? Do you want to live in a society where people are held to standards whereby if you commit a crime or you do something wrong, there is an accurate and there is an applicable response to it, i.e. jail time, fines, some sort of punishment? Or do you want to live in the purge? Do you want to live in a world where crime is legal and you can basically do whatever you want out of whatever? And again, I don't give liberals the benefit of the doubt here, because whether or not it's through some form of twisted bigotry of soft expectations that these people are just incapable of doing things, we just kind of have to let them be, or it's this sense of reparations where we have to atone for the sins of our fathers, I don't care. I do not want to live in a world where I have to fear for my safety and the safety of my family because some liberal, bleeding heart liberal in the city government feels that crime has a million other causes and accountability is not one of them.
0: Yeah.
2: And that being a criminal is not a cause. It's some other external factor. That is the choice. If you want to live in a society where there are standards, you vote Republican. If you want to live in a society where all holds barred, just do what you want, doesn't matter, vote for Democrats. It's that simple.
0: Douglas K. Blair in the D.C. Swamp Report, Mondays on Memphis Morning News. Thanks, Dougie. We'll talk to you next week.
2: All right. See you next week, guys.
0: See you.
1: Thanks.
3: Good morning. We got a crash here at Macon and Dexter out in the Cordova area. Memphis Fire out here on the scene. And watch for the delays through here. We also have this pole struck up at James west of Hollywood and Raleigh. Holmes Road near Pleasant Hill Road and a crash going on with a tractor trailer at Singleton Parkway in Egypt Central. I'm with you with your total traffic.
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1: Woo, man, the heat outside has been unbearable for a lot of Mid-South. 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They carry Zika virus, malaria. 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
0: Coming up, we're going to talk with Daniel Irwin from the Better Business Bureau of the Mid-South. There's some scams going on. You know, there's tariffs. Tariffs are still in the news. And guess what? The scam artists have figured out a way to tariff you.
1: Terrify you.
0: Literally. So you'll need to know about the tariff scam. And we're going to talk with Daniel Irwin from the Better Business Bureau Mid-South about that coming up here on Memphis Morning News.
1: And Jeff Manasso joins us at around 8:49 this morning.
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21: Iran should wave the white flag and surrender. I'm Dave Anthony, Fox News. That's what President Trump told Fox's Trey Yingst in a phone call this morning as the 60-day Memorandum of Understanding expires. It set up a ceasefire that didn't last and a framework for a deal never reached.
9: At the end of the day, the president wants two clear things here. He wants control of the Strait of Hormuz. There is an ongoing U.S. naval blockade that is costing the Iranian regime hundreds of millions of dollars each day. And if ultimately this leads to future negotiations, that is when Iran's nuclear program is expected to be discussed.
21: The president also posted on Truth Social, Iran cannot have a nuclear weapon. As for the Strait, where only five ships passed through over the weekend,
9: there are a lot of different players involved and talks that are taking place as we speak right now between Iran and Oman about control of the Strait of Hormuz. And the president says if Oman gets in the way, we'll bomb the S out of them.
21: Trey also reports from Tel Aviv. They talked about another conflict, Gaza, the day after U.S. Special Envoy Jared Kushner held talks in Egypt with Hamas's leader.
9: The president said that they have a different channel with Hamas and that ultimately they are giving up their guns, talking about the demilitarization of the Gaza Strip.
21: But Israel's rejected the Trump Board of Peace plan today. Kushner meets with Prime Minister Benjamin Netanyahu. She was famous for acting and singing. Hayden Panettiere, who got her start as a child actress, has died at age 36. Fox's Todd Pyro reports she's best known for
14: Heroes, where she jumped to international fame playing a superpowered high school cheerleader. She later starred in the musical drama Nashville, where she saw both career and commercial success, earning two Golden Globe nominations and having multiple songs on the Billboard Hot Country Songs chart.
16: This tunnel's dark, but there's a little light glowing.
21: No cause of death has been given for Panettiere, who leaves behind an 11-year-old daughter who lives in Ukraine with her father, former heavyweight boxing champion Vladimir Klitschko. 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
20: The Mitch Wright Plumbing, Heating, and Air News Desk. Here's what you need to know.
3: Good morning. Trouble in Germantown. We've got the arms stuck down both at Germantown and Southern and Poplar Pike and West Street. They do have maintenance crews out there working on it, but for right now, the arms are stuck down. Injury crash at Macon and Dexter. Pole struck up at James and Hollywood. And a crash involving a tractor trailer still at Singleton Parkway and Egypt Central in the intersection. I'm Woody with your total traffic.
22: Here's your back to work and back to school forecast. Sunny, continued hot, mid and upper 90s for highs, heat index values over 105, more advisories. Light northwesterly winds returning. I'm News Channel 3 weather expert Todd Demers.
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0: At 8:03, coming up, Jeff Bonasso from Fox News Radio with an update on a muscle car that is soon to be a four-door. I don't know that they're, if by definition, if a muscle car can have four doors. But we'll talk with him about that here a little bit later this hour. Also, Daniel Irwin joins us in a few minutes. Tommy Rowe Jr. in the newsroom right now, just talking about some of the headlines that you need to know about. There was a another historical cemetery in Memphis that has been neglected. Tommy, tell us about it.
25: Yeah, a group of Memphians working to restore a neglected cemetery and the significant history buried there. The Hollywood Cemetery, located off Hernando Road in South Memphis, the final resting place for legendary blues musicians Furry Lewis and Frank Stokes. And in addition, many of the men who participated in the historic 1968 Memphis sanitation strike are also buried there. The organizers say the cemetery has been overgrown and neglected for years. Hattie Danger and Diane Green are leading an effort to restore it, and they're calling on all Memphians to get involved and have scheduled a three-day cleanup through October 10th through the 12th to try to get that place in order.
1: Now, over the weekend, too, yesterday was the 49th year. It's been 49 years since Elvis passed away, but he wasn't the only Memphis celebrity that was being mourned on Sunday.
25: Yeah, Memphians gathered Sunday afternoon to celebrate the life of Robert Hodges, famously known as Prince Mongo. The memorial service for the colorful 89-year-old who passed away last week was held on Sunday at the Coronet on Shelby Oaks Drive, and they shared memories of his iconic fashion and various runs for mayor. And organizers say his eccentric spirit and love for Memphis will be remembered by many.
0: I wonder what's going to become of all of his stuff. Because he had a lot of stuff.
1: Yeah, I don't
0: he?
1: Know if you have to worry too much about upkeep.
0: He had his properties down on Front Street, and you know, on that History Channel show, American Pickers. They spent some time going through his stuff. Tommy, let's go to Arkansas, where there was an injury at a Walmart.
25: Yeah, it's a crazy story at a Walmart in Arkansas, to Jonesboro, where four people were left injured after a driver hit two of them in a Walmart parking lot, and then two more on a walking path in Craighead Forest.
0: Wow.
25: Michael Vinson, he's facing charges of criminal attempted first-degree murder and being held on $5 million temporary bond. Officers say around 6:30, they were called to the Walmart market on Harrisburg Road, where two victims had been hit in the store's parking lot by the vehicle. And both victims were taken to the hospital, one critically injured and others suffered from minor injuries. But about 6 minutes later, police say Coleman drove to Craighead Forest and proceeded on a pedestrian walking path and hit two more individuals before leaving the scene on foot. And that's when the officers deployed the canine unit and eventually tracked him down and took him into custody.
0: Were these people targeted, or was it, do they know yet?
25: It's still ongoing, still investigation, but

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1: Yes, that is right. They had a kid named Albert Pujols that turned out to be pretty good. Yeah. I think he hit about 600-700 home runs.
2: I've heard that name
1: during
2: before.
1: His career. He was pretty good. Memphis women's soccer team, not as happy of a story. Their 41 home game winning streak got snapped on Saturday against Alabama. They lost with 7 seconds to go against the Crimson Tide there on South Campus. They'll be at Vanderbilt this coming weekend. And then the Memphis Redbirds are in town tomorrow night for a 6-game homestand. And Scottie Scheffler pockets $3.6 million for winning the FedEx St. Jude Championship.
2: Man, the Crimson Tide are not welcome back to Memphis.
1: No.
2: All right. Let's talk with our good friend, Daniel Irwin, Better Business Bureau Mid-South. Hello, Daniel. It's been a minute since we've had you in.
3: Yeah, thanks for having me. It's been a minute.
2: What is going on in the world of scams these days? You had mentioned something to me about tariffs.
3: Yeah, you know, with tariffs back in the headlines and the refunds are going to businesses, not individuals, but with all that and then the Supreme Court decision and just all of it back up in the news, we are seeing an uptick in tariff refund related scams across the country. They've trickled down here to the Mid-South area as well.
2: They're trying to scam consumers?
3: Yeah, they're trying. Well,
2: they're playing that consumers aren't really paying that close attention.
3: They're scamming anybody, right? Yeah. But what you might see is an unsolicited text message or a phone call claiming to be from U.S. Border and Customs. and it basically, it'll tell you that you may or may not be eligible for a tariff refund, and you click on a link. You fill out your personal information, you know, that kind of thing. Mm-hmm. Then they may want you to pay for it. Also, they're targeting businesses. They're sending official looking letters and phone calls to businesses saying that they also might be eligible for a tariff related refund. Just remember, as of now, consumers aren't, you know, eligible for refunds. So anyone telling you that you are, or asking for information to see if you're eligible, or asking you to pay for anything, that's going to be a scam. And also businesses as well. If you think you might, you know, be eligible, if you're a business, obviously get your information directly from the U.S. government. Remember that websites that are official websites of the government are always going to end in .gov. So if you see something coming from a .com, you know, that's probably something you want to stay away from. But just know that these are out there. And again, people wouldn't be doing this en masse if people all over weren't falling for it. And we've started to see this trickle down to the Mid-South.
1: It seems straightforward.
2: Yeah, if the email is from a Gmail account, it's probably not legit.
3: Right. And you never have to pay.
2: That's one of the first tells right there. I got an email last week, and it was a Gmail account. I was like, what a joker. We're smart enough now to know.
3: Now, I've not seen this in Memphis yet, but there have been some businesses out of Atlanta that have reported that they've gotten very official looking letters that had the seal of U.S. Customs and Border on it, explaining the refund process to them, and those turned out to be bogus. So we talk about a lot of times how AI can enhance scams. You know, used to be scammer grammar. You could kind of tell when seals and things like that were off, but now it's harder to tell that. So I've not had any reports of those letters in the Mid-South yet, but if it's happening in other places, it's only a matter of time before it makes its way down here. So, you know, just kind of be on the lookout for that. The other thing that we are seeing, the Tennessee Department of Health warned about this last week, and we've seen it kind of uptick here as well. It's a scam targeting healthcare providers, specifically nurses, pharmacists, and doctors. And basically, someone is claiming to be with the Tennessee Department of Health Investigations Unit, and they're saying that there's been some type of claim filed against them and their license, and they're wanting them to pay money to resolve it. Obviously, it's completely bogus, but this is one that does seem to target healthcare professionals. And just kind of a reminder, if you get a letter or a phone call from someone claiming to be an investigative body, you should never just take that on its face. You always need to kind of vet that. The biggest red flag is you're never going to have to pay a fine over the phone to the person investigating you, and they're never going to ask for that via gift card or Bitcoin. So, you know, I know it sounds a little redundant, but those are the major red flags there.
1: So never paying an Elfo Grisani's gift card. If you win one on Memphis Morning News, don't just go enjoy the meal. Don't pay off a debt with it.
3: Correct. Yeah. And again, it does sound far-fetched, but I mean, the Tennessee Department of Health has had to warn about it numerous times, and we continue to get reports about it.

0: You know, so just know these things are out there, and this one again is seems to be targeting healthcare professionals.
1: They're called scam farms, and the federal government in this country is going after as many of them as they can in other countries. And I'm not talking about, you know, a farm that grows lettuce. The scam farm is essentially an office building.
0: Yeah, it's a call center.
1: A call center, basically. Mm-hmm. And the U.S. government is getting more aggressive, it seems to be anyway, at least we're hearing more about it, of them going overseas to bust these scam farms. Are they getting any help from some of these other countries' governments?
0: Yeah, they are. And this is one of those things that happens pretty much all the time. You just don't see it about in the news, right? Because there's the news is so heavy these days. But yes, the FBI, in coordination with all sorts of foreign governments, does regularly raid these scam compounds.
1: Okay.
0: In places like Myanmar and you know, Pakistan and India is one everyone knows about. And there are some other countries as well. They're basically essentially call centers that are set up and run just like businesses, and people that work in these scam compounds know what they're doing. Most of them, some of it's human trafficking, but for the most part, the ones we see, they're people that, you know, it's their job. They come in and they have a quota they have to meet, and they call, you know, Americans
1: all
0: day long.
1: And these people are told on the front end, you're going to be scamming somebody.
0: Yeah, I mean, most of the time, yes.
1: I mean, it's all pretty obvious what you're doing.
0: They've quotas, so it's a job for them, right? It is a job. They clock in.
1: Do they get commission on what they scam?
0: Yeah, I mean, depending on the different thing, yeah. And the other thing that you're seeing, or that we're seeing, and that you don't always see in the news, is that there's usually an American tie, right? They're working with a group in the States.
1: Oh.
0: So a lot of times, you know, if I send you articles sometimes, but like the Department of Justice will release a news release or something about some type of scam compound that they raided in a foreign country, and then they got information about who was working here in the United States with them, and they'll prosecute that here, you know, in the States as well. So it does happen. It just doesn't always make the national headlines.
1: There's an interesting one I was reading about over the weekend called a laptop farm, and it's an international scheme. They're using laptops to, and people are doing it, but because I was wondering, Are Americans just that gullible that these scam farms operate in other countries and they all target those gullible Americans? And the answer to that is pretty much yes.
0: Yeah.
1: And these laptop farms, they sit on laptops and they gain access. You give them access to your computer. This scam of, hey, let me log into your computer and fix your problem, and then they get all your info.
0: And that's anybody that wants access to your computer, remote access, you should be very skeptical of. We've talked about it on the show before, but you know those Microsoft pop-up scams, right?
1: Yeah.
0: The fake ones where it comes on your computer and it just starts flashing, and maybe there's some kind of loud noise, and it's telling you to call this number,
1: the blue
0: and you call
1: screen
0: the number.
1: Of death.
0: Right.
1: Okay.
0: That you call the number and then they say they're Microsoft and they want remote access to your computer. You know, it's off to the races once you give them remote access.
1: Tim was a big fan of the paperclip guy.
2: Oh, Clippy. Yeah. He was very helpful because you just pop up and it's like you need if you got a question on, like, especially like Excel or like Microsoft Word.
1: That was AI before it was AI, pretty much.
2: Yeah.
1: At least, but it was only related to your computer.
0: Right, right. But yeah, so given anybody remote access to your computer, it can always be dicey. You just have to be exactly sure who it is, because especially if so many people do banking on their computer and, you know, all their sensitive stuff's on their computer. And when you give someone remote access, it is very possible for them to put malware or something on there. And so, you know, you just got to be really careful giving anybody access remotely to your computer.
1: I mean, we are truly at a point in life where you have to be so protective of everything you do, because everything you do now is on a handheld computer device.
0: Right. And all of your information that you put in there is stored somewhere, and we hear about data breaches and hacks all the time. So you just have to vet everything and also ask yourself, like, do I really need to give this information, right? If I give them this information, what could happen down the line? They're going to just store this. Is this information that I'm about to give them vital for the services that they need to provide? And then as a consumer, then you can say no. And if they, you know, well, no, you have to have this information, well, I'll just go to your competitor who may not ask for my social security number or something like that, right? But, you know, you don't have to give them the information that they're requesting, right? Like, you have a choice as a consumer.
1: Now, Daniel, with the expansion of online commerce, I mean, that is a way of life now.
0: Yeah.
1: There's no question about it. Do you expect to see drone delivery scams?
0: Because
1: every time it expands to something, and that's the new latest, greatest thing now, delivery by drone within 30 minutes of your order, I imagine at some point you're going to get scammed somehow.
0: How that might work is kind of hard to, but I mean, I think we already hear about, you know, people who, at least in other cities, who, you know, they're told their packages have been delivered, you know, and then they look outside and it's not, right?
1: Yeah.
0: So, you know.
1: We got a message on the Rick's Product Coding text line. It says, I recently had what I thought was a scam. It looked like an official Amazon letter stating that I needed to update my credit card information.
0: Hmm.
1: Now, how often do you see that to be a scam?
0: It's typically when you get a something like that, it's a scam.
1: It's pretty easy for you to tell if your credit card's expired or not, right?
0: But I mean, if you have an actual account at Amazon, you know, in that situation, you just log into your account to see if it really is.
1: What I don't understand expired, is, but you and you probably don't, you may not have the answer to this, Daniel. Why doesn't Amazon delete the credit cards that you have on file that are expired? Because I went through my Amazon account a few weeks ago, and I was like, man. Look at all these cards that either I don't use anymore, expired, but they just keep stacking up.
0: That's a really good question.
1: And then I went through to clean it up.
0: Think that'd be easy for them to do.
1: Yeah.
0: Especially with like AI and all that. But I don't know the answer to that. I don't know if it's a cost thing or what it might cost them. Or
1: it's you. If you put the card in, they can't touch your card information.
0: Yeah, that very well may be the case. But it does seem like something that they could do. But yeah, I don't know the answer to that.
1: All right, so if somebody feels like, in this case, this Amazon letter, you're not sure about it, reach out to Daniel.
0: Yeah, you can give us a call at 901-759-1300, or you can go to BBB.org, or you can actually, like I said, just call us directly. We have people that answer the phones that are real knowledgeable at everything, and they can probably guide you in the right direction.
1: Scam Tracker is also a good tool, huh?
0: Yeah, and you can link to that through our website, BBB.org, but you can look up something in Scam Tracker, and you can also report something in Scam Tracker to warn others. So it's a great tool.
1: Sounds good. Thanks, Daniel. Always appreciate it.
0: Thanks.
1: 820.
3: Good morning. We've had a couple of pole strikes here this morning. One out in Cordova at Macon and Dexter. Another one up at James on the west side of Hollywood. So they're tending to that. New crash coming in abroad in Tillman. We've got the railroad crossing arms malfunctioning in Germantown. Germantown and Southern and Poplar Pike and West Street. They're reportedly stuck down, but maintenance crews are on the scene. I'm Woody with your total traffic.
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1: 824 Memphis Morning News. Could you imagine if the Bandits Firebird Trans Am was a four-door?
2: No, I could not.
1: The whole effect would be lost. I mean, the General Lee, that 69 Dodge Charger, imagine if that thing was a four-door.
2: What does Starsky and Hutch drive around in? Was that
1: Torino? Was it a Torino?
2: Gran Torino or something? Or Torino? Yeah.
1: Do you know, Tommy?
17: I'm not quite sure.
1: Starsky and Hutch, that's a random one.
2: Well, I mean, that's another fast two-door.
1: But that wasn't a muscle car, was it?
2: No, but it was a 76 Ford Grand Torino.
1: Yeah.
2: Yeah. Well, I mean, I just remember it because
1: it was a red, badass car.
2: Red with a white, white kind of check mark stripe on it. Yeah.
1: It was the Nike check before the Nike had the check. It's kind of, maybe, I don't know about my timeline. I may have been off on that. But either way, just thinking about muscle car, two famous two-door muscle cars, had they been four-door? And there's an auto manufacturer who thinks that, I guess those people who had muscle cars when they were in their youth are now older and have kids and now would prefer their muscle car to have four doors. I'm not sure the rationale behind that. But they, same company also thought it'd be a good idea to have an electric version of the muscle car, which I don't think really went anywhere.
2: Because the Dukes of Hazzard car, the General Lee was a Dodge Charger, right?
1: Yeah, 1969 Dodge Charger.
2: That's right. Okay.
1: The original one, yeah. At least one of them. They crashed so many of them. Hey, who's on the phone?
18: It's Charles.
1: Oh, it's Charles, everybody. What's up, Charles?
18: Yeah, if you go through the history of muscle cars, no muscle car ever had four doors. General Lee, Gran Torino, Mustang for Pete's sake. Anything that was meant for speed did not have four doors.
1: Yeah.
18: Four doors is commonly meant family car.
1: That's right. That's right.
18: I mean, when you get into more than two doors, you're probably dealing with children.
1: Yeah, well, that's what I say, man. I appreciate it, Charles. I guess the manufacturer of this particular car thinks that, well, our customer has grown up now and has kids. They still want to have, air quotes, the muscle car, but now they need four doors instead of two, which is sacrilege in my opinion to do that.
2: You know, typically in music videos, those types of cars are always two door back in the day. So yeah, this is this may be a sad segment coming up with our boy Jeff Manasso, but yeah, one muscle car is getting the four door treatment, and that might not be a beautiful thing. Mega Jeff says Starsky and Hutch drove a 1974 Ford Gran Torino with a 351 Cleveland engine. Thank you for that, Jeff. We appreciate that. 901-683
1: CJ Davis, Memphis police chief, told the Rotary Club last week that Memphis is on track to have the lowest crime levels in 25 years. At her presentation at the Rotary Club at the Pink Palace Museum, Davis outlined changes that MPD has contributed to the decline. She says, we've got to learn to speak more positively about the work being done in Memphis. 44.5% decline compared to last year of homicides. What is... now, listen, I understand that, you know, there has been a task force in some degree, at some level, in Memphis before the Memphis Safe Task Force came around. The U.S. Marshals were here working hand-in-hand with Memphis police to try to stamp out this crime. And then it was the overwhelming in numbers in support of the Memphis Safe Task Force and all of the agencies that came together to work at it to help. The Council on Criminal Justice reported homicide rates fell 18% during the first half of 26 across 30 large U.S. cities. Memphis, of course, one of those. Memphis is 21 of the 30 cities that recorded declines in homicide rates. Now, C.J. Davis, chief of police, attributed the broader decline, at least locally, to change in policing strategies. I don't know. She also did say the increased role in the Tennessee Highway Patrol and their use on the interstate enforcement. But I don't recall seeing anywhere in her speech about they're very careful not to mention anything about the Memphis Safe Task Force. She did mention THP, which is a key part of that. And, you know, the saturation of THP in Memphis was not just and is not just the interstate. I think that's the beauty of you will see them almost all over town because there are state highways like Poplar and Summer that travel through the core of the city. So they have access, and they've essentially been given access everywhere. They are the Tennessee Highway Patrol, and highway means any highway that is a Tennessee state highway. And they've, with the Memphis Safe Task Force, have also been given the ability to travel off of state highways to help patrol. But let's also acknowledge the Memphis Safe Task Force. I know that those in local government really don't want to, but we will not forget the work of the Memphis Safe Task Force, and yes, including the National Guard and what they've done to help.
2: You got that right. Jeffrey, we saw you at 901-683-0989. First, we got Fox News Radio update and Tommy Rowe standing by. Happy Monday, everybody. It is 8:31.
19: Fox News, I'm Therese Crowley. The 60-day ceasefire deal with Iran expires today. President Trump with some advice for Iran.
20: The president told Fox News Iran should raise the white flag of surrender. He went on to say, I have no time schedule. I'm not in a hurry. The president indicating that the U.S. naval blockade is continuing to put new economic pressure on the Iranian regime.
19: The president tells Fox's Trey Yinks they're good poker players, but they're dying. Nashville and Heroes actress and singer Hayden Panettiere has died suddenly at age 36. TMZ reports paramedics responded to a cardiac call at her South Carolina home. Panettiere leaves an 11-year-old daughter with Ukraine boxer Vladimir Klitschko. 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
21: From the Mitch Wright Plumbing, Heating, and Air News Desk, here's Tommy Rowe Jr. with the headlines you'll be talking about today.
22: Both the Tennessee Department of Children's and Human Services are investigating after 6-year-old Winter Jones, who is autistic and nonverbal, died in a hot daycare bus last Thursday. Loveland say the daycare, Kid University, was supposed to take her to school Thursday morning. However, that never happened. According to the family, the child was never taken to school and sat on the daycare bus for hours amid the dangerous heat and triple-digit temperatures. Kidd University is now closed, and its website is no longer available. Several units inside an apartment complex have been destroyed after a fire in DeSoto County on Sunday. Fire crews from seven different departments helped battle the blaze at the Crescent Apartments off Highway 161 in Walls, Mississippi. Fortunately, no injuries have been reported. One building was damaged, and crews are still working to determine the extent of the damage. Eight families have been displaced, according to the DeSoto County Sheriff's Office. Those are your local headlines. I'm Tommy Rowe.
0: Maintenance crews still on the scene of these two malfunctioning railroad arms here in Germantown, at Germantown and Southern, and then Poplar Pike and West Street. So they're both stuck down for now. Crash is still ongoing at Macon and Dexter, also Broad and Tillman and James and Hollywood. We got this tractor trailer still stuck in the intersection at Singleton Parkway and Egypt Central. It's like part of it's stuck in the ditch, the other part's sticking out. They're trying whatever they can do to get this thing out of your way. I'm Woody with your total traffic.
3: Here's your back to work and back to school forecast. Sunny, continued hot, mid and upper 90s for highs, heat index values over 105, more advisories. Late northwesterly winds returning. I'm News Channel 3 weather expert Todd Demers.
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1: 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Not a bad payday this weekend for Scottie Scheffler in Memphis, huh?
2: No, $3.6 million as he continues to cruise his way to the FedEx Cup. I mean, there's two more events. There's St. Louis and Atlanta, but he has a pretty sizable lead in those standings. But at $3.6 million, not a bad week in Memphis.
1: Not bad. It's about $1 million a day for a little over $1 million each day. $1.2 million for three rounds of golf in Memphis. Wow.
2: He played four, though.
1: Played 4 days.
2: Yeah.
1: Thursday, for, oh, you're right, 4 days. So, excuse me.
2: So $900,000. Yeah. Still good.
1: Yeah. Yeah, I forgot about that. Thursday, Friday, Saturday, and then he played Sunday. That's right. How'd that guy Tommy Fleetwood end up? He was 6 under with 582,000.
2: Yes, so I think that might have been, I don't know if that was a top five finish, but I believe that was certainly a top 10 finish for him. And then Jordan Spieth finished just outside the top 50. He was sitting on the bubble. He had slipped just a little bit on the last day and did not make it into the next round. So his season is done, which is pretty shocking. But he has had a year where he did not finish anywhere in the top 10 on any event for him. So that was not good. But that was Scheffler's, I believe, his first win in Memphis. It's a doozy.
1: Yeah, good crowd. Big crowds, you know. Actually, I think they had some of the highest attendance this weekend that they've ever had, if I'm not mistaken. So next year should be even bigger. Should be even bigger. And then we'll see where things go from there. But we got one more year for sure of this iteration of the PGA Tour. How many buildings downtown? Is there a big push? Or is there, let me rephrase this question. Is there a big demand to live downtown by, I guess, younger folks who want to live in the core of the city? And I'm asking this because how many buildings do we have to retrofit to be apartments? As I see that the Raymond James building is being retrofitted to become apartments, I think, gosh, how many people are clamoring to move downtown Memphis? That all these buildings that have been sitting vacant forever, they're going to put apartments in them.
2: With home ownership for first-time buyers now at an age that's pretty close to an all-time high, it may be the alternative. I mean, this may be the way to go. And with occupancy that has been so high downtown in recent years, it may not be the worst now, idea in the world.
1: When you say occupancy, do you mean residential occupancy or office occupancy?
2: Residential.
1: Okay. And it's high down there?
2: Yeah, 95%+. And over the last few years, it's averaged over 95%.
1: Wow, that's good.
2: Yeah.
1: Raymond James and Associates has filed a lien against the owners of the downtown office tower that bears their name. I don't believe that they're in that building anymore. I think they've moved out east. But a New York-based developer, Jacob Soffer, who operates 50 North Front Street downtown and owns that building, has been working to redevelop it in the last few years as apartments. Raymond James has been in a dispute with the owner on a former lease that they had on the property, so they're not there anymore. The Raymond James building, I guess it's still called the Raymond James building, they moved from downtown to Boyle Development out here at Ridgeway and 240 with all the other financial companies. It's kind of like the financial heartbeat of the city right over here, isn't it?
2: That would be fair to say.
1: I mean, all the big banks are here, and Raymond James, along with a lot of the money management companies out here. Raymond James at 50 North Front Street has filed a lien against Jacob Soffer Regal Holdings Group and a bunch of others who are named as, I guess, participants in that building. I just found the part of the story about they're redoing the building to be apartments. Every time I see that story, I'm thinking, oh, is it really going to be apartments? Because 100 North Main is supposed to be apartments, hotel, mixed use, and guess what? Nothing's happening there. That other historical building, what's it called?
2: Sterrick?
1: Sterrick building. Nothing. They turned the lights on. That was pretty cool. But yeah. Nothing. And these were years ago that these developments were talked about. Now, 100 North Main, they'll argue, well, you know, the downtown commission or whoever is helping facilitate this, they'll argue that, well, it's, you know, it's a process. It takes time. We gutted the building. We cleaned it all out. Now it's going to be a few years before, I guess, they get the money to do anything else with it. But, and then you have the Raymond James building. How many other buildings are just sitting there downtown vacant, waiting for somebody to come in and tear down some walls and put an apartment in there?
2: It's a very good question. It's a very good question.
1: And if you're living downtown or your thoughts, you think, ah, it'd be kind of cool to move downtown. It's where all the action is. And then you go down to Main Street. I tell you, South Main is there's a heartbeat there on South Main for sure. But Main Street and North Main Street, you find nothing, almost nothing, but vacant storefronts. So when you walk around on Main Street downtown, you think, oh, this would be cool to move down here. And then you see that there is not much happening on Main Street. I'm just wondering how many people are like, that's okay. I still want to move down here and live in the Raymond James building. Just being a little cynical,
2: it's
1: Tim.
2: Cool. It's a cool-looking building.
1: Yeah. You jumped off of it, didn't you?
2: I rappelled.
1: Oh, down you the rappelled.
2: Building. Okay. No, I did not jump off the Raymond James building. There are days
1: well,
2: where
1: I mean,
2: feel
1: with
2: like
1: a parachute.
2: I would want to.
1: When I say jump,
2: with a parachute.
1: I mean,
2: yeah,
1: parachute.
2: Yeah, I know what you mean. Yeah, yeah, yeah. There are some days I'd like to jump off of there with a parachute and see what happens. But, rappelled down it. That was pretty cool. But, yeah, I mean, it's a neat-looking building. Wouldn't be the worst place in the world to probably live. It's not a bad bad location downtown.
1: And it's riverfront property, isn't it,
2: I mean,
1: pretty
2: you,
1: much?
2: You can, yeah, I mean, you can see over Carol Coletta's hills. So, yeah, no, it's not bad, so. Maybe that turns out okay, but to your point, there's a lot of projects that get started that just don't hit the finish line around here. So you're, I think any skepticism
1: is
2: well-founded.
1: Is that regulations? Is it code? Is it what is it that the city of Memphis seems to be notorious for? These big projects get announced and there's news and there's all this stuff about it and then nothing. I mean, the police station on Union was torn down. That was going to be condos, mixed use development. It's been sitting as a field of weeds for years. I bring it up all the time, the walk on Union.
2: Union Row.
1: Union Row is what it's called now, I guess, or going to be. Years, nothing.
2: Union No.
1: Union No. It's been there since, essentially, the way it is now, since COVID. When will these projects come around? Maybe never. And why is it? Are the developers like, yeah, you know what? Nah. So on second thought, I don't think so.
2: Maybe they've soured on downtown since the beginning of the project. Could be.
1: The most recent one that I think is actually going to happen, if it's not already, is the DoubleTree Hotel that was abandoned by its owners. There's been some new ownership there, and they claim they're going to put about $60 million into that thing. So we'll see.
2: Yeah. Yeah, maybe so. That would be nice.
1: What about the FedEx Forum?
2: They got their renovations. Have they started on those?
1: They must have, because I haven't heard much of anything happening in the summer at the FedEx Forum. So maybe they have opened the schedule so they can renovate. Jeffrey is on the phone. Hello, Jeff.
5: Morning, guys. I heard you talking about rappelling. Me and my brothers back in 85, we rappelled off of the old Hare Hand Bridge, and my younger brother's about halfway down, and we got ran off by the Harbor Patrol.
1: Oh, yeah, that'll happen. Not a bad idea.
5: Federal Bridge, and all this. But look, I was talking about the muscle cars earlier. Some of the cars, you could get a choice of a two- or a four-door. I drove a four-door 69 Chevelle my senior year, and I gave a buddy of mine a ride home. He goes, this is a four-door? Look at it for 8 months, and didn't know it was a four-door. So he rode in the back seat of it.
1: Yeah, my buddy had a Chevelle. We rode around in his car, but it was a two-door, man. There was no getting into a four-door Chevelle back in the day. And we were living large, man. Van Halen, Diver Down, cranked up on the stereo, on the radio, or on his stereo, man. Life was good. We'll talk with Jeffman also about the four-door muscle car market. And believe it or not, there is one automaker that thinks there is a market for it.
0: Good morning. We're still faced with the railroad crossing arm malfunctions here in Germantown. Germantown and Southern and Poplar Pike and West Street. Again, both of them reportedly down, but maintenance crews are out there working on them. Broad and Tillman a crash. Macon and Dexter still going to get you as well. An injury crash out in Germantown at Poplar, just west of Forest Hill Irene. I'm Wendy Hayes with the total traffic.
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1: Just like that, here we are. Memphis Morning News, 8:48. Jeff Manasso from Fox News Radio joins us in a couple minutes. Question on the Riggs Powder Coating text line. What's going on with the MATA audit? And your guess is as good as mine. Shelby County also has the fastest shrinking population in the entire country, says 1773.
2: It's not wrong. Certainly not wrong. And then the obscene amount of money that Scottie Scheffler has earned in just bonuses. Back on the Riggs Powder Coating text line. What's the number? Scotty got a $23 million bonus. That's from a 218 number. I believe that's pretty accurate because he has a deal with the golf company TaylorMade with a guaranteed base salary that's expected to be around $10 million. Plus, he gets a bonus for $250,000 for every regular PGA Tour win, $400,000 for a playoff win, and can get $600,000 for consecutive bonuses plus major championship victories. Add him another $500,000 to a full million. Plus, he's got some other bonuses for leading the FedEx Cup during the regular season. He got a $10 million bonus for that. So he's just stacking up wins and stacking up money like crazy. I think his career earnings are now over $210 million.
1: Yeah, he's probably got a pretty nice crib. A Paul on the Riggs Powder Coating text line, with regards to the crime drop, 44.5% in homicides, C.J. Davis, not too fast to give any credit to the Memphis Save Task Force. There, and I understand, MPD has made some changes in their policing. There's been some money invested, and I'm not trying to take anything away what MPD does, but there's been very little credit given to the Memphis Save Task Force and all of the agencies outside of the THP involvement and her meeting with the Rotary Club last week. Paul says on the Riggs Powder Coating text line, and those of you who know Paul, when I mention his name, you know, Paul knows because Paul is connected to this. He says the federal task force, all those from out of town with the federal task force have been working out of the Shelby County Sheriff's Office facility at Shelby Farms. And he says, with the exception of just day-to-day patrol and street crime officers, there's been very little interaction with the top brass at MPD and the Memphis Save Task Force. So, all right, 8:51 now, Memphis Morning News. Spent some time this morning talking about a four-door muscle car. And you look back at the 69, the original General Lee, it was not a four-door. God forbid. The Bandits Firebird Trans Am, it's not a four-door. Could you imagine Burt Reynolds traversing the country in a four-door Firebird Trans Am with Sally Field's dress blowing out the back window?
2: Well, and then Starsky and Hutch plus Huggy Bear and Chief Dobie. I mean, no, you can't do that either in a four-door. Jeff Manasso joins us now, Fox News Radio. Hey, Jeff.
15: Even Charlie's Angels never drove a four-door.
1: Yeah, that's a good point. And you know, a guy called us earlier and said that he had a buddy who drove a four-door Chevelle in the 70s. I went to high school with a guy, and we rolled around in his two-door Chevelle. I didn't know there was such thing as a four-door Chevelle, but I guess he said you could special order them or you could request it. But so let's talk about what's known as the American tradition of muscle cars and they're just not four-door cars, but there's one manufacturer who thinks there's a market for it.
15: Yeah, since the Mustang's 1964 debut, it's always had two doors, never four doors, other than maybe a few vehicle variations, but that is about to change with reports a new four-door Mustang could arrive before the end of the decade. We're also hearing rumors of a four-door Camaro as well for Chevy. Nothing printed yet on that, but we're told that Ford has already showed a vehicle dubbed internally as the Mach 4 to dealers. So, like, this is happening. Early information suggesting that the four-door Mustang would, you know, keep its aggressive Mustang styling and performance focus, with a starting price potentially below $40,000. There's a high-performance version, we're told, that could reportedly do 0 to 60 in under 4 seconds with a hybrid powertrain potentially paired with a V8. We'll see.
1: Yeah, and
15: this thing's prototyped as a fastback-style sedan, kind of comparable in footprint to the Porsche Panamera, but we're told with a greater legroom.
1: So it'll still have the horses under the hood. It'll just have two more doors. You know, the thing, as I'm thinking back of Ford Mustangs, Manasso, you know, Generation 1 in like 64 or 65 when they launched, the Mustang was not that first generation of the Mustang was actually considered one of the worst generations of the car's life. It was not a muscle car because it wasn't until, I don't know, those Mustang purists will correct me if I'm wrong, but it wasn't until the GT350 came out in the late 60s that it became part of the muscle car family, right?
15: Yeah, and later the 302 Boss. But still never with four doors.
1: Yeah.
15: There have been some classic era four-door muscle cars like the Dodge Hornet. Which one did you know? You talk, did you say the Chevelle?
1: The Chevelle, yeah, the was Chevelle,
15: you know, there were four-door variations of you know the Chevelle, but you know the most famous, the SS 396 or 454 combinations, generally those were two doors. Similar, the Oldsmobile 442 was
1: those
15: generally
1: were a badass car.
15: It's my dream car. Yeah, yeah. It's a two-door performance model, although you know Oldsmobile, you know, watered it down with a four-door Cutlass, you know, F85 variant. Same thing with the Buick Skylark GS. Is there a market for this?
1: That's the big question. I'm thinking the people who grew up, you know, with those muscle version of the Mustang now, I guess, have kids and they want four doors. I don't know.
15: Well, four doors dramatically broaden the usefulness of a muscle car, and so we'll see. But you know, if you look at, like, you know, Dodge recently scrapped the Charger,
1: mm-hmm.
15: really super popular car, and then they kind of came out with this new electric version. And similar to that, it really hasn't sold all that much.
1: Yeah.
15: The Charger sold 75,000 units in 2023, and then once the EV two door came out, and they only sold about 9,000 of them last year. So,
1: this is crazy. I'm just thinking about, you know, will this go down in history? Because there is a long life history of the Mustang and all the generations, and I gotta say, I'm thinking, just for my money, that this will go down in history as one of not the worst generations of the Mustang, but I think the worst generation of the Mustang was probably the early 90s. That was Generation 3. Those Mustangs that were put out in the early 90s were the biggest mistake. It was almost like the new and improved Coke formula when they released it, like, oh yeah, maybe we shouldn't have done that. Anyway, all right, Manasa, we got to cut you loose. We got a Fox News update coming up. We appreciate it, brother.
15: Thanks, fellas.
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2: It set up a ceasefire that got blown up and the framework for a deal that got scrapped. I'm Dave Anthony, Fox News. A memorandum of understanding is expiring 60 days after the U.S. and Iran signed it. And while President Trump tells Fox Iran should give up, Fox's Jonathan Savage reports it has different plans.
3: A senior unnamed Iranian official has told Reuters the country's decided to shift its policy from defensive to a fully offensive one, with a threat to escalate tensions across the Middle East if diplomacy fails. President Trump, who declared the memorandum dead last month, told Fox News he's not in a hurry and Iran should put up the white flag of surrender.
2: The president said that in a phone call with Fox's Trey Yingst.
4: The president also warned that he would bomb the S out of Oman if they got in the way, as reports indicate ongoing talks between Iran and Oman about control of the strait. Now, international shipping data indicated only 5 cargo ships passed through the strait on Saturday and none on Sunday.
2: The president also posted on Truth Social his number one goal remains Iran cannot have a nuclear weapon. And Trey also reports from Tel Aviv.
4: Trump administration officials, including Jared Kushner, are in the region pursuing diplomatic avenues to address the ceasefire in Gaza. Kushner met Sunday in Egypt with Hamas chief Khalil al-Haya to solidify the process for Hamas to lay down their weapons in Gaza.
2: Israel's rejected that plan. Kushner meets today with Prime Minister Benjamin Netanyahu. Another loss for the president at the Supreme Court. The justices this morning refused to consider a Trump attempt to have a New York jury verdict thrown out. It awarded author E. Jean Carroll $5 million, deciding the president defamed Carroll, denying her claims he sexually abused her in the 1990s. The president's also appealing an $83 million second verdict. An actress, Hayden Panettiere, has died.
5: I've got the Bishop game next week, SATs in October, homecoming's 3 weeks from today, and I'm a freak show.
6: You're being a little dramatic, don't you think?
5: No, I don't think.
2: That's her in Hero. She also starred in another TV show, Nashville. No cause of death given. Hayden Panettiere was only 36. America's listening to Fox News.
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11: August 17th, U.S. President Bill Clinton testified before a grand jury in 1998 in relation to his affair with White House intern Monica Lewinsky. The first transatlantic balloon flight was completed in 1978 after the Double Eagle II successfully landed in Paris after a six-day journey. Joseph Pulitzer donated $1 million to Columbia University in 1903, officially marking the beginning of the Pulitzer Prizes. Robert De Niro was born in New York City in 1943. It would become known for his roles in such legendary films as Raging Bull and Taxi Driver. I'm Maximilian.
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0: Hi, everyone. Welcome to the Brian Kilmeade Show. So glad you're here on 40th and 6th in Midtown Manhattan. We have a lot going on this hour. Michael Goodwin standing by. Lee Greenwood, the legendary singer-songwriter, will be with us today. And he's got a big announcement when it comes to drinking and also a great announcement when it comes to patriotism, as well as his relationship with countless presidents dating back to Reagan. We have a lot going on. Also, got to remind you, we got the YouTube page. Always, everybody's talking about it. YouTube.com/@TheBrianKilmeadeShow. And it'll be a big day at the White House because the White House is going out of their way to give tribute to this 16-year-old hero lifeguard. I'm sure you've seen the video by now in Santa Cruz. This 16-year-old saw this 10-year-old struggling in a cross current, and he had to go in and save him. He was getting beat up by the waves, would not let go of this 10-year-old kid. The guy's name, the lifeguard's name, is 16-year-old Ryder Williams. He rushed into the water to save a 10-year-old child who was overwhelmed by wave after wave after wave, and he would not let go. And when President Trump saw this, he said, "We got to invite him to the Oval Office. He is coming today." But with 78 days into the midterms, let's talk about the big three.
1: Number three.
2: President Trump ran on making America safe again, and he did just that. The largest, most prolific

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1: Baba, I want to hear the word Democrat. That's who you are, and that's what you are fighting for.
2: Nice try, Governor McAuliffe. Dems have a public philosophical brawl for all to see as the DSA and a handful of moderate Dems, liberal Dems, wrestle with the party's future question. And now, what does the GOP do? Just watch, or do they have a message too? I'll tell you, it was just very appropriate, as I did open my show on Sunday on One Nation, just how woke, how we thought it was incredibly crazy when they pushed everyone with their pronouns, as they swore that men could get pregnant, as they said that you should take a knee during the national anthem, as they explained that America was built on stolen land off the backs of slaves, and we were supposed to just apologize for being American, and that was called woke. Yeah. And now the people that did woke have said, sorry, maybe we got a little crazy. Not okay. Michael Goodwin writes in the New York Post, not only is woke not okay and we don't forgive you, he does not believe woke is over. Michael Goodwin joins us now. Michael, why don't you believe it's over?
3: Good morning, Brian. Well, look, I think a lot of the applause and cheering from the conservatives is over the race in Wisconsin, where the far left loopy candidate lost.
2: Francisca Hung.
3: Yes, yes. And I think that it's not a fact that this is necessarily the end. There's a very narrow defeat, and there's no cause for general celebration because, look, I think there is some sense of moving away from the extreme woke of 2020, 2021. Look, we shouldn't forget, too, that all of this was an outgrowth of the 2016 election where Donald Trump defeated Hillary Clinton. And there was all that outpouring, remember, the marches and everything. And, of course, they happened again when he won in 2024. But I think some of the energy has gone out of it. So you have AOC, for example, who really is the queen of woke. And you have even Tora Mamdani, the mayor of New York City, both of whom backing away from the idea that you want to defund the police. AOC said in a recent interview, woke one was crazy.
2: Yeah, in fact, let's hear it. Cut three.
4: I have a local city councilman that has this saying woke one was crazy.
5: I mean, did the movement go too far with some of those positions? I mean, you briefly supported the idea of defunding the police.
4: I think that, you know, during lockdown, of course, rhetoric in that time is not rhetoric that we would use today.
2: It wasn't lockdown. She was saying it in 2018. She was saying it the day she got elected.
3: That's right. And it's not just rhetoric. I mean, these were program ideas. This was close the prisons, defund the police. You know, all of those things were real staples of the far left. And now, as they're beginning to crack the electability issue, for example, in Michigan and in New York City, of course, I think they're beginning to see the limits of the appeal of some of this program, of some of these ideas. And you have even Mamdani saying, no, I don't believe in that anymore. We're not going to defund the police. The police are essential. And he's touting lower crime rates, lower shooting rates. This is a level of growth, but how far it goes from here remains to be seen.
2: Well, I'll tell you what, right now, when it comes to defunding the police, they are kind of doing that. They canceled two academy classes, and they're beginning to clamp down on overtime. So you're going to see less police on the streets, and now you're going to see a mass retirement if that continues, because as you know, they do the average of the last 2 years to set your salary for the rest of your life. So these guys who are 38, 42 years old, about to retire, go, okay, wait a second, put the brakes on, I'm out of here, because they're cutting my overtime. So that's a way of defunding the police. It's almost like they got better at it.
3: Well, I think they're looking, Brian, for what is the fewest number of officers they can have without blowing up the crime statistics.

0: and Mamdani turned down the idea of adding to the police force. And look, as the city's population grows, you do need more and more officers to do the same job, and many police officers retire because the overtime that they're forced to do, it wears them out. And so, look, I take a great stress on them and their families. So, look, these are important issues. But I think it's not great news, but it's good news that woke is wounded and that it's not going to work the way they hoped it would. They're not going to sweep the country with this nonsense. That's why these midterms are so important. They may take over more and more of the Democratic Party, but let's see if they can win general election in swing states. That's going to be the ultimate big test this year.
1: So I want you to hear. So they're trying to say, yeah, I'm not for abolishing prisons. I'm not for the abolishing the board of the Senate, the presidency, the Supreme Court.
0: Right.
1: But they are saying, but I'm a big tent and you can come aboard. Listen to Terry McAuliffe, the failed governor of Virginia, cut 13.
2: And that's why this opportunity is so big for us to come together, get moving. And let me say another thing. I'm a little tired of all of this stuff you hear every day about all of these labels. DFL or DSA, moderate, progressive, whatever, liberal. You know, when I was governor of the Commonwealth, guess what? I created more jobs than any governor in the history of the Commonwealth of Virginia. Does that make me a centrist? But I also gave more people health care than any other time in the history of the Commonwealth of Virginia. Does that make me a socialist? No, it makes me a damn good governor and a proud Democrat.
1: Right. Who lost to Glenn Youngkin? Got hammered.
0: Yeah, look, I think that the Democratic Party is clearly being torn apart by the far left, and the Democrats are looking for some ground to stand on. The problem is they won't really fight the socialists, so they haven't so far. And, Rick, I think if you go back to even the prior administration, they would not fight against the Ilhan Omars or Rashida Tlaibs, right? They welcome them into the party. Chuck Schumer is still calling a big tent. It doesn't work. You have to stand for something clearly and consistently. I mean, with the telecommunications and the way campaigns are funded today, you need to have a clear, consistent message. And I think that's what the Democrats can't have,
1: right,
0: as long as they have so many of these bizarre far-left radicals in that big tent. The tent is beginning to smell like the radicals.
1: So the crazy thing is this Francesca Hung, this is one who does not like Thanksgiving, wants to get rid of the border,
0: right,
1: wants to abolish prisons, just as bad as it gets, totally incompetent. Ro Khanna stood by her. Now, look, Bernie didn't, AOC didn't, and Elizabeth Warren didn't, and she still almost won. She had Hassan Piker, the most polarizing radical on either party at any moment, so campaigning for her. But Ro Khanna still stands by her now. Tell me what this strategy is. Listen to him, cut 11.
3: You know, I really feel bad for what happened to Francesca, and I know it's fashionable to distance yourself. I'm not. I was proud to endorse her, and she's far more than the caricature that was presented. The main reason she was running was to stop data centers and to have childcare, and she's a daughter of Asian immigrants. Look, I love Thanksgiving. I grew up in an Indian-American household. We would go to Indian uncles and aunties to have Thanksgiving. We'd watch the Michigan-Ohio State game. But to judge her and caricature her based on a tweet, it was just, I think, unfortunate. And of course, you know, we should love and revere the history of this country, but we also have to understand for someone like her, a single mother, Asian American, how hard it is to break into politics. She doesn't have multimillionaire donors. She doesn't have Speaker Pelosi or someone clearing her path.
1: Listen, she has a state house and she was an assemblyman and she's had a restaurant. Okay. She decides to get into it. Forget an Asian American. She also was apologizing that her son was partially white. She goes, I still have to come to grips with that. She was the worst candidate, period. And this guy will endorse anyone. He goes on the podcast for Hassan Piker. He went to bat up until the last minute for Graham Plattner. What is he even thinking while going for the billionaires tax? This is a guy that would go on every channel and try to deal with Donald Trump in his first term. Now to run for president, he thinks that's a successful skill set. Final thought, Michael?
0: Well, Brian, look, there is clearly a big ecosystem for these people to muck around in and to be heard by the far left. But I think the people who have real responsibility for governing are seeing that that doesn't work. And I think that's what we need, more Democrats to stand up. You know, someone said the other day that the Democrats need a leader who will give a sister soldier moment, right? Like Bill Clinton did. When they go too far, you need a leader who says, yeah, no, we're not going there with you. Chuck Schumer should be that person, but he's not. Neither has Hakeem Jeffries. That's the position that the Democrats should worry about most.
1: I hear you. But, you know, Ron, you'll find out if you're Hakeem Jeffries that if you say big tent, these guys get in the tent, they're not going to vote for you for leader. They don't like you, just like they didn't like Kevin McCarthy with Matt Gaetz and those outliers. Thanks so much, Michael Goodwin. Check out his column. He does not think woke is dead yet. Go get him, Michael. Thanks.
0: My pleasure, Brian. Thank you.
1: Back in a moment.
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1: 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The more you listen, the more you'll know. It's Brian Kilmeade.
2: Let's start with AOC. We know she's got a grassroots following and she's young, but we also know she has a socialist label. Defund era positions, polarizing, no executive experience, and foreign policy scrutiny. We know that. Let's go to Gavin Newsom, the governor of California. Executive experience running the largest state and a huge fundraiser, skilled media combatant, no doubt. But what about the resume? What about the homelessness? What about the cost of living? What about taxes? What about a polished persona that reads as privilege? They're going to show homelessness. They're going to show the affordability issues in California. Highest tax state in the union. They're going to say no.
3: I hear you. Everything he said is right. He looked at the rest of the field, too. And the breakdown, I got to agree with. Here's more, especially when it comes to Harris. Cut 21.
2: Highest tax state in the union. They're going to say no. What about Peter Buttigieg? Former U.S. Transportation Secretary. I said it on Bill Maher on HBO, and I'm going to say it again. He doesn't move us. He had 0% support from the black community. Why? Because he just doesn't move us.
3: So
2: I'm going to leave it at that.
3: I just love those pauses, kind of throw me off. But there are some other candidates, and he ran through them. I think he's making this. I think he's just ripping everybody so he can run. Cut 22.
2: How about J.B. Pritzker, governor of Illinois? Executive experience, enormous personal resources, no doubt. But billionaire status awkward in a populist primary. Illinois lacks the swing state argument. What about Mark Kelly, U.S. senator out of Arizona? Not very charismatic. Relatively untested nationally. No, ain't working. Just trust me on this. Ain't working.
3: I personally think that he could do it. I think Mark Cuban could do it. I don't think a traditional candidate. I mean, Mark Kelly's raising a ton of money, right? He's got he's going to be helping out in Georgia, but it looks right now like Ossoff doesn't need the help. He's going to be helping out. I didn't think he's going to Michigan. He's going to be going to a few battleground areas and maybe raise some money because he's got a great resume. But he just, he's as left-wing as anyone. You would hope he'd be moderate, but he's not. You would hope in a purple state with somebody with this military scientific background, astronaut, fighter pilot, you would hope he'd be somewhat middle. He's just not. He says, they say that his strategy is going to be to use the rivalry with the president and with Hegseth to his advantage. Like, I'm the guy, I'm the fighter you need. I don't know. I just don't see it. I look at Bashir. Bashir's like, okay, yeah, I'm not a socialist. It's failed. Good. I'm thinking to myself, okay, maybe this guy's legitimate. And then he says, well, I got to get rid of the Electoral College. Okay, he's out. Like, get rid of the Electoral College. We've been through this debate. It's the fairest way to elect a leader of 330 million people. It's the best way. Way states matter. That's the way it is. But that's why people who look at our Congress and say, let's abolish the Senate, they say, why should Rhode Island have two senators and Texas have two senators? If you just read the Federalist Papers, if you just take a minute to get the summaries, they will tell you why. And if you just say, I don't care about the Founding Fathers, that's fundamentally what's wrong with you and the country. If you don't understand how special these men and women were, you don't understand how special the country is. And that's where the wheels come off. So that's why people, let's pack the court. Let's get rid of the filibuster. Now, I know the Founding Fathers didn't consider the filibuster, but they also thought there'd be more of a spirit of cooperation. And the filibuster isn't a Jim Crow relic. I think it's important. I think you leave it in place. And Republicans will regret if they get rid of it. They'll love it with Trump, but they'll hate it when a Democrat becomes president. Hate it. And it'll be head-snappingly, everybody will get whiplash every time there's a change in party in power. You listen to the Brian Kilmeade Show.

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2: News. I'm CJ Papa. Treasury Secretary Scott Bessent says the U.S. is preparing to ramp up economic pressure on the Islamic Republic and the war with Iran. While his boss, President Trump, told Fox's Trey Yanks that Iran should
3: raise the white flag of surrender, President Trump confirmed to Fox News that there is a back channel with the IRGC. These are the hardline officials inside of Iran, and that the United States and officials in Washington are speaking directly with IRGC officials in Iran.
2: She was a child star in Remember the Titans. This from Walt Disney Productions.
4: We're busy interviewing for head coaching jobs. Got 11 offers and certainly no time for you.
2: Singer and actress Hayden Panettiere and dies at the age of 36. She was found Sunday unresponsive in an apartment in Greenville, South Carolina. 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
5: August 17th, U.S. President Bill Clinton testified before a grand jury in 1998 in relation to his affair with White House intern Monica Lewinsky. The first transatlantic balloon flight was completed in 1978 after the Double Eagle II successfully landed in Paris after a six-day journey. Joseph Pulitzer donated $1 million to Columbia University in 1903, officially marking the beginning of the Pulitzer Prizes. Robert De Niro was born in New York City in 1943. 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I'm Maximilian.
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0: That is, of course, the stylings of Lee Greenwood, who wrote the song. Who wrote that song how many years ago, Lee?
1: 1983. I can't count the years. I just give you the date.
0: And just like I would ask Sting if I was interviewing him tomorrow, are you tired of singing Roxanne?
1: Yeah.
0: I'm wondering if you would... do you ever get tired of singing the song?
1: Absolutely not. Yeah. I think because I know what it thrills the audience, and I know the meaning of it, and it's been different times. The meeting meant more at different times. Some happy, some sad, some exciting, some during crisis, as you know.
0: Right. So when do you remember what prompted you to write it?
1: I'd want to say right off the bat, maybe because my father joined the Navy, you know, right after Pearl Harbor. But I didn't know my father well until I was in my late teens. I didn't really know my mother well, who played piano in bars during World War II. And they were divorced, so I didn't know either one. So I can't really refer to that. I just know that I was a drum major of my high school marching band. I marched alongside the Marine band and the Army band, the Air Force band. And I loved the pageantry, the wave the flags. And then when I started doing my USO tours, which started when I was a teenager, I went to Alaska before it was a state, played Almendorf Air Force Base and then Fort Wainwright. And I realized the sacrifice of the military. Then my band, I took to Vegas. My bass player was in the National Guard. We have to give up a week of work because he had to go and be deployed. And I'm like, yeah, this is really sacrifice. So let's fast forward. I get my career in Nashville, Tennessee in 1980. And that dream never left me. That passion never left me to do something for America. I think one night, you know, in the fall of 1983, we'd had a color guard on stage. I saw some Boy Scouts. We were on tour all the time, 300 days a year. And so as I'm going down the highway, I probably jumped out of the truck and jumped in my bus. And I had a piano in the back, which I'd wrote a lot of songs during those first 10 years in the back of my coach because we were gone so much. And the inspiration came to me and I just wrote it one night.
0: God bless the USA.
1: Yep.
0: Was it an instant hit?
1: No. It didn't get to the top of the charts only because the release date was a little late to have it peak of July 4th the next year, which would be 1984. So it didn't quite get there about number 11. But it's not uncommon for songs that have great longevity that they're not a hot burner. You know, they just take a long time to get into the fiber of the public. And after a while, then it sort of just gets legs, you know?
0: And how did it get to Ronald Reagan's attention?
1: Through the Pentagon, I would imagine. I knew the Adjutant General in Tennessee. We did some USO tours during those years. And I know that some of the military there in the Pentagon had sent it to the White House to Reagan's campaign, because this is a 1984 Republican convention in Dallas. And so I remember him stepping up to the microphone and he said, I want to leave you with this. A young writer in Nashville, Tennessee wrote these words. If tomorrow all the things were gone, I'd work for him. And he recited the entire chorus of my song. And I was stunned. And then, of course, I did the convention. I sang at the convention. I became Nancy Reagan's champion. Worked a lot with her, almost more than I did President Reagan.
0: Who was Nancy Reagan like?
1: Fantastic. She was a lovely lady, a beautiful lady, and an actress, of course. They were both actors, and she was that Hollywood type. I remember dedicating the Reagan aircraft carrier after he was gone, and my wife Kim and I sitting next to Nancy Reagan under the bow of the carrier, of the Reagan aircraft carrier, and the rain is dripping on us, you know, and I was going to put an umbrella up, and my wife says, don't put your umbrella, she's sitting in the rain, and so I didn't, and we were just sitting there in a kind of a misty rain, it wasn't really heavy. But she was a lovely lady, and I went 20 years back to the Reagan Library, which you know that I opened with five presidents, and then we sang again there at the Reagan Library.
0: And then you have to know Bush 41.
1: Bush 41 became my very close friend. I did a congressional appearance at the White House for the Reagan administration, and I met President Bush, at that time Vice President Bush, 41, and we just hit it off. We became very close. I worked a lot in his campaign, flew in Air Force One many times. I was with him throughout his life, and at the very end, my wife and I flew to Kennebunkport, and I actually went into the house there with the Secret Service and had a little spin at piano, and his chief of staff brought the president out, and he sat in the wheelchair next to my wife, and he said, was I a good president? You know? And then I played God Bless USA on a little spin at piano, and he was, that's just the greatest song. You know? I just loved him very much.
0: He was a great president.
1: Yes.
0: I thought he was really good.
1: A war hero out of the CIA.
0: I did not know how hard he took not winning re-election.
1: We were with him on the Christmas tree lighting that year. And he was a hero for the Gulf War.
0: Yeah, yeah,
1: he was a hero. But Lee Atwater, his campaign manager, died that year. I don't think anyone else would tell him you need to focus on the economy. And that's why the Clintons basically got so much more attention, because that's where their focus was. And so that we were invited to the White House for the Christmas tree lighting. And he said, come upstairs. And so we went up to his suite upstairs. He says, I never saw it coming. That was what he told me.
0: Because, you know, you lose in November, you hold on to the job until January.
1: Yeah, right.
0: So, I mean, that's little. And then, of course, your relationship with President Trump is
1: fantastic.
0: Just, it seems that way. Every time I see you guys together, I mean, how would you describe it? What's it like?
1: Oh, this is the greatest patriot, first of all. I love Trump. My wife worked for him for quite a few years at Miss Universe before he sold that. And that's how I got to be acquainted with him. And then later on, you know, just kind of through The Apprentice, and John Rich is a friend of mine who won The Apprentice and said, you know, Trump is just really disarming. And I would meet him in person. He's a very big man. And he'd give you a bear hug. You know, it was kind of cool, showing his soft side. And if you remember, we did the Charlie Kirk memorial in Phoenix. And that moment when I stepped back from the glass podium that would protect him, and he came out and we greeted each other and had just a moment to speak, and he gave me a hug. That just shows his sincerity for people. And how he cares for people. He's probably one of our greatest presidents ever. He has a big heart. There's lots of things he does for people we will never even hear.
0: Yeah, he does not want you to know.
1: No, he's very quiet about things he does as a benevolent president and just a very caring person.
0: Lee Greenwood, our guest. So, Lee, you're always giving back. And I just love the theme of your Soldier Valley whiskey and vodka, because there are dog tags around it and it's shaped like a military canteen.
1: Isn't that cool? Again, this is not necessarily a reference to my father, because he was in the Navy. But if you remember the soldiers in World War II, they carried a little metal canteen on the right-hand side, because you would be deployed for quite a few weeks, if not months, and you'd have to carry some water with you. Now, may not always been water, so make reference to the bourbon and the whiskey. So this is, it comes in a canteen bottle looking. It's glass, however, so you can see inside the vodka, the bourbon, or the whiskey. And you can't buy this anywhere in the country at stores. You can only get it online, LeeGreenwoodWhiskey.com. 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And it has a little dog tag with LG on it. And the label is beautiful. And the bottle, as you notice, looks like a World War II canteen.
0: Is this Soldier Valley whiskey?
1: Soldier Valley Spirits out of Omaha, Nebraska. But these are the Lee Greenwood signature bottles. So
0: I get it. So where do you go to get it?
1: LeeGreenwoodWhiskey.com. That's okay. The only place.
0: That's great. So let me ask you. So portions of these proceeds go to different
1: charities. I will mention a couple: Tunnels to Towers, Folds of Honor, which is a scholarship program. I love them. And Helping a Hero, which is my charity that we build homes for wounded warriors. So that's off the top. There are three that we get money from the sale of these bourbon.
0: So one thing, I remember John Rich describing in great detail when he rolled out his bourbon, like how he had all this tasting. Did you do the same thing?
1: Oh, absolutely. We won a contest in Kentucky for the best bourbon in the country.
0: Wow. In Kentucky?
1: Yeah. So,
0: I mean, do you like bourbon?
1: Yes, I like
0: and
1: bourbon.
0: And vodka, too? Or?
1: Not vodka. I don't drink, and not even whiskey, but I like bourbon.
0: Right. For me, I'm more of a beer drinking guy, because I drink too fast, and you cannot drink bourbon fast.
1: No. And bourbon's better over like a big block of ice rather than drinking it straight. I mean, if you can drink straight, it'll really warm your throat. I probably need some from my show last night in New Jersey.
0: Yeah, I mean, you were singing for how late last night?
1: We got off stage about 10:30. I didn't get into New York till about 1 in the morning, and I was up on Fox and Friends this morning.
0: At 7:40.
1: Yeah.
0: At 7:45, a quick turnaround. So what is your plan? I know for all big events, the president and calls you. Do you know when the next time you're on his schedule?
1: No, but it's coming because of the 9/11 tribute. I know there's going to be something there, either in Dallas or in New York.
0: Right. And, of course, New York City, 25 years since the attacks. Where were you on the attacks?
1: You know, I was in Los Angeles meeting my record company. My wife and our two kids were 6 and 3 in Nashville. scared to death. So I didn't know what to do. I couldn't get out of town. They wouldn't. The only way I could have left Los Angeles would have been to buy a car. I couldn't get a train ticket. There were no planes in the air. It was just nothing. I just sit there. We coordinated with Mayor Giuliani in New York, with the police commissioner as well, Bernard. By the way, he's passed. I miss him. Mm. And we did the Fireman's Memorial at Yankee Stadium. We did Policeman Memorial at Carnegie Hall, and then the fourth game of the World Series, and that's where I wear that red, white, and blue jacket. And there was so much controversy about, can you wear America's colors? That still goes back to, 25 years ago. But I said, I'm going to wear the red, white, and blue jacket that was given to me. It's leather, and it really displays America's pride. And as you saw at the game, and you can get that video on YouTube, it's really, really evident, we were somber. I mean, it was tough to sing.
0: So at the same day that it was the day that George W. Bush threw out that pitch, right?
1: Yes, sir.
0: Do you know what else was going on that day?
1: Mm-mm.
0: Michael Jordan's comeback at Madison Square Garden. Washington was playing the Knicks.
1: Oh, my.
0: And he was coming back. So I had to make a choice. I go, Brian, you want to cover that or you want to cover this? Because it was going to be something at the Garden, too. And David Stern was there and they brought the sports back. But that's how crazy it was in New York at that time.
1: Any crisis like that's going to make a division of media coverage and where you want to go. But you're so good about making a choice.
0: So the other thing is, I thought it was great that John Harbaugh took his Giants to the 9/11 Memorial, which is so unbelievable. Have you been to it?
1: I have.
0: Which is what they've done, the detail in which they went through it is just amazing.
1: Yeah.
0: But he wants the team to understand what it means to be a New York franchise.
1: Yeah.
0: Right. I mean, do you think that in Los Angeles, the rest of the country gets it?
1: No, not like they did in New York and in Washington and even in Pennsylvania.
0: In a year 250, what did you think of the way we commemorated it?
1: Oh, I thought it was fantastic.
0: Yeah, and were you there for the fireworks, too?
1: Yes, we
0: were there, too. So what do you think about the way we're doing it? And then at the same time, here comes 25 years since the 9/11 attacks. What's the appropriate way to recognize it?
1: Reverent. Just reverent. I don't think we need to jump up and make announcements or nothing like that or make it more important than, you know, America's history, and we've had a lot of wars and stuff. I met a veteran the other day who was 101 years old at an air show in Eureka, California, and he was served in World War II, Vietnam, Korea and Vietnam, and the Cold War. He was 101 years old, and he just talked about America's pride and history, you know.
0: Mm-hmm. Do you feel good? In fact, in 2020, the people were taking a knee during the national anthem. They weren't talking about the country, and now we seem to be past that. Yes, there's anti-Americanism with the socialism, but I think that if you come out with an anti-American attitude, it's no longer going to be accepted. Or do you think I'm overstating it?
1: No, you're not. And to tell you the truth, sometimes the wave of generation changes with every group of young people. And I fault the colleges for not teaching correct history to our young people. My boys are 31 and 28. They understand the commitment to patriotism and the importance of the flag, the Pledge of Allegiance. As you know, that's a bunch of crock where people say that it's not what it should be. We got to remember what it says. I pledge allegiance to the flag of the United States of America and to the republic for which it stands. This is a republic that stands for the rest of the world. Ronald Reagan was right. This is the only country left. This one goes down, forget freedom, and not in any country in the world.
0: But people that hear, that grew up with it, they don't appreciate it because they've never known anything else. That's why I always say travel.
1: Travel.
0: And if you travel and find someplace better, stay. But they always come back.
1: Wherever Kim and I go, my wife Kim, I remember 34 years, wherever we travel in the world, and of course our boys go with us sometimes, and now we have a new grandson, 4 months old, Theodore. But we always try to be good ambassadors for the country, and we have never had an altercation. Oh, I got pickpocketed in France, but that's my fault.
0: Yeah. Okay. I blame the French. So listen, go out to LeeGreenwoodWhiskey.com.
1: That's it.
0: And order it. No, too. Not only is it great bourbon and vodka.
1: And whiskey.
0: And whiskey, but it's also award-winning, and a lot of this money goes to great causes. That's
1: right.
0: Plural.
1: Look for the LG dog tag.
0: You got it. And that comes with it. Thanks so much, Lee.
1: Thanks, Brian.
0: Back in a moment.
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16: I think abolish ICE is a call to action on several levels. One is the literal interpretation of abolishing ICE, which I support.
17: So when we talk about defunding, it can show up in multiple ways. Does any agency deserve to be funded more than almost all the others for healthcare, housing, and youth combined?
16: Families are owed reparations.
18: That is AOC. So she wants to just forget about all that. Remember, woke one was crazy. That's her. and can't say, well, everything was locked down. No, this is a lot of this. The first three cuts I showed you were before 2020. So before any lockdown. So that's her. Now, remember, Nancy Pelosi was asked about AOC. And originally she goes, she just got here. Everyone kept talking about her. And, you know, she didn't know if she was going to support Nancy Pelosi. Now it looks like Nancy Pelosi's all in. Cut five.
1: I think that she has been so operational and so, just wonderful. I know it's a joy to work with her, and I think most members think that.
18: Really? Most members think that. We'll see. I know. She is likable. I admit to you. I mean, she's got a great smile. You know, it's a good personality. But I agree with you, who said this on TV on One Nation on Sunday and just said it to me on Fox and Friends. She doesn't study. She has not gotten deep on any of her weaknesses. Everyone's got weaknesses. Everybody, you know, some people just don't have an economics background. Some people don't have any foreign relations background, let alone experience or interest. So, you know, the president's got he's a builder. He loves the functioning. He likes designing. He also has great instincts on foreign policy, and certainly he's got great instincts on the economy. But she has not looked to strengthen any of her weaknesses. She goes from policy to policy without any thought of it. When she says Medicare for all, if anyone ever did the math, you would never say Medicare for all. Hakeem Jeffries is not for Medicare for all. You got to do the math. It's impossible. It destroys Medicare for anyone if you get Medicare for all, including doctors. So it doesn't work. Anyone who says that is not serious. And then when asked about what happens if Taiwan is attacked by China, what is our policy? She has no answer. When you talk about Western, Eastern Europe, she has no answer. I don't even think she's clear on the Cold War. So what happens is you can't know everything, but you've been there for 6-8 years. You have people that would actually walk around with you and tell you the history of the country, would talk to you about policy. You don't have to read it. They'll explain it. You can put together an A-plus staff, but listen to her talk about stuff. She really does not know. Listen to the Brian Kilmeade Show. So glad you're here.

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12: Iran is planning to go on offense. I'm Dave Anthony, Fox News. Reuters reports that Iran's planning a full offensive across the Middle East if diplomacy with the U.S. fails.
13: President Trump told Fox News that Iran should put up the white flag of surrender. He added that I have no time schedule. I'm not in a hurry.
12: The president talked to Fox's Trey Yingst on the phone this morning.
13: Today, the memorandum of understanding between the United States and Iran expires. It's been 60 days since it was signed, and reports indicate very little diplomatic progress to reopen the Strait of Hormuz.
12: Iran has been attacked. Hacking and disrupting shipping for months, going after oil tankers and cargo vessels. Only five ships went through this weekend. The president also posted on Truth Social this morning that Iran cannot have in any way, shape, or form a nuclear weapon. Special U.S. Envoy Jared Kushner is in Israel the day after holding talks with Hamas.
14: Today's meeting with Benjamin Netanyahu comes after the Israeli prime minister rejected President Trump's plan to disarm Hamas. The proposal also calls for Israel to withdraw its troops and Gaza to be rebuilt under a new Palestinian administration.
12: Fox's Jonathan Savage. The Supreme Court has again rejected President Trump's attempt to get a New York jury verdict overturned in the E. Jean Carroll case. She's the author who won a $5 million judgment against the president for defaming her while denying Carroll's claims he sexually abused her in the 1990s. The president is also appealing a second verdict that orders him to pay Carroll $83 million. There's no school today in Hawaii. Government offices closed after Hurricane Lala brushed by over the weekend, hitting the Big Island hardest.
15: Where up to 3 feet of rain cascading down the hills washed out bridges, stranded communities, and caused a very difficult situation. It's going to take some time to put things back together there, and there is damage on the other islands as well.
12: Fox Weather's Brian Norcross in Indiana. Some areas still underwater in a flooding disaster blamed for at least seven deaths. 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
17: From the Mitch Wright Plumbing, Heating, and Air News Desk, here's Tommy Rowe Jr. with the headlines you'll be talking about today.
18: Several units inside an apartment complex have been destroyed after a fire in DeSoto County on Sunday. Fire crews from seven departments helped battle the blaze at Crescent Apartments off Highway 61 in Walls, Mississippi. Fortunately, no injuries have been reported. Crews are still working to determine the extent of the damage. Eight families have been displaced, according to the DeSoto County Sheriff's Office. Memphians gathered Sunday afternoon to celebrate the life of Robert Hodges, famously known as Prince Mongo. The memorial service for the colorful 89-year-old who passed away last week was held at the Coronet on Shelby Oaks Drive, where the community shared memories of his iconic fashion and various runs for mayor. Organizers say his eccentric spirit and love for Memphis will be remembered by many.
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1: Thanks so much, everybody, for being there. It's the Brian Kilmeade Show. I know your weekend was fantastic. We're back in action now. The number one issue in America is energy. And Daniel Turner, founder of the Energy Advocacy Group and Power the Future, is going to be with us. The nuts and bolts of where oil, where gas, where diesel is as it relates to our national security. Standing by is Mark Dubowitz, CEO and CEO of the Foundation for Defense of Democracies, one of the leading think tanks when it comes to America's security, especially in the Middle East. And one of the guys, you one-stop shopping when it turns out what if you want to talk about our options with Iran. And we have a lot. So before we get to Mark, let's get to the big three.
2: Number three.
3: President Trump ran on making America safe again, and he did just that. The largest, most prolific reduction in crime in modern American history, including a 20% reduction in the murder rate and a reduction by 20% of drug overdose deaths, just to name a few.
1: That is Kash Patel. Trump, too, has a few good stories to tell. Border Patrol, sealed. Historically low crime, fact. Cratering prescription drug costs, going in the right direction, first time in my lifetime. Now it's time to sell those issues. Attention, GOP. The president is going to need some help.
2: Number two.
4: We know if they do make a deal, well, they will not comply with it. How do we know that? Because that's what they already did. And secondly, then it makes no sense to give them the finances that a deal would demand, which would enable them to recover.
1: That is General Jack Keane with Mark Levin. 60 days and the MOU is through. Where do we go next? With Iran? The next bomb will be dropped by Treasury. My hope is American bombs will follow up afterwards.
2: Number one.
5: Folks, from today going forward, I want to hear any more DFL, DSA, moderate, blah. I want to hear the word Democrat. That's who you are, and that's what you are fighting for.
1: Terry McAuliffe, Dems have a public philosophical brawl going on for all to see as the DSA and a handful of so-called moderates wrestle with the party's future. I don't see how they coexist, despite what Terry McAuliffe says. What should the GOP do? Just give up the floor and let them fight it out? I think they're going to need a strategy. Just a quick reminder, if you ever missed the show or you want to get some highlights, go to youtube.com/@TheBrianKilmeadShow. We got our own channel. Mark Dubowitz comes in now. So, Mark, the president says earlier, I want Iran to wave the white flag. You think that's going to happen?
6: Well, I think the Iranians are under

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1: In a couple of months, he's going to have the Chinese president here. Do you think he would risk that relationship to start sanctioning them and risk that visit?
2: Well, Brian, it's interesting. I mean, even President Obama, who was very weak on Iran, very weak on China, actually imposed secondary sanctions against Chinese banks that were processing Iranian oil transactions. There is legislation that has been passed by a bipartisan Congress that gives President Trump the authority to go after these Chinese banks. And they have to be put to a choice. You want to trade in the U.S. dollar? You want to be part of the global financial system? Or do you want to help the leading state sponsor of terrorism fund its jihadist war machine? I think President Xi needs to be put to that choice, and Chinese banks, I believe, if put to that choice, will choose the Western financial system over fundamentalist jihadists.
1: Yeah, they also say they're going to look to get Chinese refiners and fine them, banks and give them sanctions, and aviation restrictions. That could some of what we think is going to be announced this week. But when the president, you know, I'm looking to Tehran Times, and of course they're a propaganda organ of Iran. They seem to think that they're in the driver's seat and that the U.S. does not want to go back to war. What do you think about that?
2: Yeah, that's certainly the perception in Tehran, and you hear that from multiple Iranian sources. They think they're winning. And listen, if they follow mainstream media in the United States, mainstream media, much of it anti-Trump, believes that Iran is winning, America and Israel are losing. So they're certainly getting caught up in their own narrative. I think they've drunk their own Kool-Aid. But that is definitely the perception in Iran. Is President Trump going to be willing to return to major military operations? Brian, I don't know. He certainly is going to try economic warfare first. Economic fury. Is he going to return to Operation Epic Fury? Again, that is a big question. But the thing that he's missing, Brian, in his strategy is Operation People's Fury, which is tens of millions of Iranians who despise this regime, who've been on the streets repeatedly for years, including in January when 1 in 7 Iranians were actually on the streets. Where's our strategy for Operation People's Fury? We need to provide those Iranians, tens of millions of them, with the support to take down this regime, or at the very least cripple it in ways that even American bombs can't do.
1: Why? Why haven't we?
2: It's a great question, and multiple U.S. presidents haven't. I mean, I don't know what it's going to take for a president to finally realize, like, millions of brave Iranians keep returning to the streets, yelling death to the dictator. 40,000 of them were mowed down in January, and yet we can't even provide them with communication devices, labor strike funds, financing, never mind arming them. I mean, never mind getting weapons in there. Let's get armed drones in there. The Iranians' security services, can you imagine if hundreds of thousands of armed drones were descending on besieged checkpoints? I mean, these are things we can do, and the president needs to issue an intelligence finding instructing his intelligence community to build him a plan. He may not decide to implement the plan, but at least have a plan.
1: You said he gave some arms to the Kurds and they kept it.
2: Yeah, again, I don't know if they kept it, that those Kurds have been well-armed and well-trained and have a lot of arms. I think at the end of the day, the Kurdish option was scuttled by the head of Turkey, Recep Erdogan, who called the president, told the president not to allow 70,000 armed Kurds to descend from the hills into Tehran. If that had gone ahead, I can't tell you would have succeeded or not, but the plan was never implemented because the president decided to block that strategy. And Erdogan is no friend of ours, Brian. I mean, he is a Sunni Muslim Brotherhood fundamentalist. He is as bad as the Islamic Republic, but on the other side of the fundamentalist divide. And I don't think we should be taking orders from President Erdogan.
1: Why does President Trump not agree with you on that?
2: Look, I think President Trump rightly understands Turkey's a NATO member. It's a serious military power, second largest military power in the Middle East. I think President Trump always does try to get along with people and get along with leaders. And I think he's giving Erdogan an opportunity to try and get along with the United States, to stop inciting against Israel, to stop killing the Kurds. And he's giving him an opportunity. President Trump is a patient man, but he's also somebody who, if you try to undermine him or run circles around him or do anything that is not in America's interest, the president will lose patience. I think President Trump might lose patience with Erdogan if he continues this behavior.
1: So here is Chris Wright, the Secretary of Energy, who's going on the offensive, talking about how much more energy we're actually producing, but also we're getting

0: much more through the strait than you would think. Cut 36.
1: For the commercial satellite players, these are great businesses, but this is a conflict zone right now. And to see exactly what's happening, as we're seeing in the data, that's difficult. We're talking and coordinating with every ship. We know every day exactly how many ships transit the Strait of Hormuz in and out. We know if they're going the southern route, the U.S. route through Omani waters, we know exactly what they're carrying. And so every day I get a report of transits in the north and the south and the exact product count and details of what goes through in the south. So yeah, I sent those tweets out and have been speaking out a little bit because the public understanding of what's happening is just too far away from the reality.
0: What's the reality that Mark Dubowitz sees as the CEO of Foundation for Defense of Democracies?
2: Well, the reality we've been seeing is that Admiral Bradley Cooper, as the head of Central Command, has been doing a fabulous job. The men and women of the U.S. military have been doing an extraordinary job of actually moving those tankers through throughout the past few months. And we're getting 15, 16 million barrels a day out of the Hormuz area, either through tankers or through pipelines, Saudi pipelines, Emirati pipelines. I also see that the Saudis and the Emiratis are building new pipelines, and that everybody is waking up to the reality that you cannot let the Islamic Republic of Iran, a theocratic jihadist regime, control Hormuz. And again, as I said earlier, Brian, it's a shrinking asset, a shrinking point of leverage for the Iranians, because they played that card at their weakest point after they had lost a significant percentage of their war-making capability and their nuclear capabilities. Instead of playing that card when they were strong under the Obama deal or in a no-attack scenario, when they would have had nuclear weapons, ICBMs, tens of thousands of ballistic missiles, hundreds of thousands of drones, and an economy that was able to be immunized against the very sanctions that Secretary Bessent says are on the way. So I think Iran is in a much weaker position. I think Secretary Wright is exactly right. A lot of these outside service providers that are tracking this thing depend on GPS tracking of tankers. But what's happening is the GPS is being switched off, and Admiral Cooper is escorting those tankers quietly and covertly through the strait into international markets.
0: So here is General Keane on what he thinks is going to happen in the fall. Cut 27.
3: The Iranians believe, now this is, we got to understand, this is in their head. In their head, they believe time is on their side and they can ride this out despite the economic suffering of their people. And that is the position they have taken. So the economic path is one thing, and no one knows if that's true or not. Even the Iranians don't know it. It's not knowable at this time whether economic collapse will actually take place, and they'd be willing to make a deal they're not willing to make now.
0: And he believes that in the fall, when the midterms get closer, they're going to get more and more aggressive because they want Trump's party to lose. They hate Trump. They think it's in their best interest to get the party that's cheering for them, the Democrats. We're literally cheering for them to be successful and saying they're winning to be successful at the midterms. That's probably the strategy they're going to implement.
2: Yeah, 100%, Brian. I think it's going to be an October surprise. Right before the midterms, the Iranians are going to do everything they can to massively escalate, drive up that price of oil, drive up the price of gasoline, drive up inflation, and create a situation where Trump loses the House and the Senate. That is exactly what they want. They want to hobble the president politically. Now, I think they're miscalculating, because I think whether or not president holds the House or Senate, he's going to have 2 years left. And presidents typically lose Congress in their last 2 years. And what do they do, Brian, when they lose Congress? Because now their domestic agenda is stymied. They always turn to foreign policy. And when they turn to foreign policy, they want to create a legacy for themselves. President Trump's legacy is inextricably tied to Iran. He knows that. The historians know that. And he is going to spend 2 years making sure that at the end of his tenure, Islamic Republic has lost and America has won. And so the Iranians are going to play their games in the short term, but I think President Trump understands over the next 2.5 years, he needs to defeat the Islamic Republic and ensure that whoever wins the next election is not inheriting the kind of problem that he inherited from Joe Biden.
0: Mark, I think that I would love to see him really finish up this job, at least the 20% of targets and more before Labor Day. And just let the Iranians know what we're capable of, because we actually have more assets in the region we had than before Epic Fury started. Even though we'd like to have more interceptors, I've been assured that we have munitions. You know, like to have more Tomahawks, we have different things that we could use. So I'd love to see that happen before. In the couple of minutes we have left, I want to talk about Hamas. It looks like Jared Kushner and Hamas are meeting face-to-face. We rarely do that. With Khalil al-Hayy over in Cairo. It happened yesterday, and it's going to be happening again today to implement the next step in the 15-point roadmap. It looks like there's some indications that Hamas has done things we didn't expect. They admit they have to give up leadership, and there is a plan in place to give up their arms and put it into so-called storage of all types, and then have that international force come in before the Israelis move out. Where do you see this?
2: Look, I think Hamas is going to play the same game that their patron, the Islamic Republic of Iran, is playing. They want to wait out Trump. So they'll agree to things. They'll say things. At the end of the day, they are never going to give up their weapons. They're never going to give up their holy jihad against Israel and the West. They would not be Hamas if they did not surrender the ambitions to destroy the West. That is who they are. That is in their DNA. So I think it's all a delusion. I think it's all a waiting game. And I think I wish Jared Kushner incredible luck and incredible fortitude to try to push this through. But the problem we have is not 2026, 2027, 2028. The problem is January 20th, 2029, when I am very, very worried that there will be a president in the White House who doesn't have President Trump's fortitude. And in that case, Hamas, Hezbollah, the Islamic Republic of Iran, China, Russia, you name it, whatever enemy of America has waited out Trump and now is a new president who doesn't have the same commitment to using American power, economic, financial, diplomatic, and military power against our enemies.
0: Well, you know, there's no doubt about it, because I don't think J.D. Vance has any interest at all in the Middle East. And he's the likely nominee on the right. And if you listen to any Democratic nominee, potential nominee, they're living off not liking Israel and making sure they're not getting arms. And if you ask Netanyahu, he says we plan on being our own arms manufacturer because we can't count on America. So, Mark Dubowitz, I think you're 100% correct in that. So hopefully that's why the president wants to solve all these problems before he leaves. Thanks so much, Mark. I appreciate you joining us.
2: Thanks so much, Brian.
0: You got it. Back in a moment.
4: Don't go anywhere. Brian Kilmeade will be right back.
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1: The California Democratic Party and the California labor movement just stood with Bernie Sanders and me in supporting a 5% wealth tax on 250 California billionaires. Passing this ballot initiative will ensure that millions of working class and middle class Californians don't lose their health care. Look, the Sacramento establishment and lobbyists are just blatantly out of touch. What this shows is that California voters want a Democratic Party that will stand up for the working class over the billionaire class.
2: So that is Ro Khanna, who represents most of Silicon Valley. Mark Cuban writes back, and it's lengthy. I'll try to get through some of it. It's on X. He goes, Ro, I like you. You know that. But you need to read the state of the state. The number of DECA unicorns in California is growing by the day as investors chase amazing startups. A unique feature of the $10 billion startups that is, even if they raise a billion, if any of that money goes to the none of that money goes to the founders, who are now worth billions of dollars overnight. They are the definition of cash poor, stock rich. How are you going to tax them? Make them borrow money against their shares if they can? They just raise money to grow their company, and a bank will come along and loan them the money. Can I just stop there? You insert my money? When you get $1 billion to have a startup, you have to hire people. That should help people. A company that has now back to Mark Cuban. A company that has been in business maybe less than a year, laugh out loud, will take their stock if they can't? Do you really think each of the multiple founders who started an amazing company in California is now a billionaire can just pull out $250 million per billion of net worth from their raise? You know that they can't. If this passes and it doesn't directly impact me at all, I won't be a California resident. But you can bet if I'm investing in a multi-billion dollar startup, I'm asking them to move out of California for the first moment. And if this passes, only idiot startup founders stay in California. So good luck. You tell everybody billionaires are the problem, but your solution to the problem is not practical, feasible, plausible. And Mark Cuban just called you out, not a Republican.
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5: Fox News, I'm Therese Crowley. They're good poker players, but they're dying. President Trump tells Fox what next for the 60-day Iran ceasefire ending today.
6: He said there is no timeline. And so this 60-day window that is expiring today is largely irrelevant in terms of the president's thinking as it relates to Iran. And again, he indicated the United States has a lot of mid-level weapons to use if they're needed in the future. But he calls on the Iranians to raise the white flag of surrender.
5: Fox's Trey Yanks. Las Vegas opening statements in the murder of rapper Tupac Shakur 30 years later.
7: The musician was shot in a drive-by in 1996 while in Las Vegas. This trial isn't about who pulled the trigger in Shakur's murder. Instead, prosecutors allege that Dwayne Keefe D. Davis orchestrated the killing and provided the murder weapon.
5: Fox's Max Gordon. 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
8: The sentencing for former Shelby County Commissioner Edmund Ford Jr., who pleaded guilty to federal tax evasion charges, has been rescheduled once again. Ford pleaded guilty to 5 counts of tax evasion back in February. He then resigned from his position on the Shelby County Board of Commissioners. Ford's federal sentencing has been pushed back to Wednesday, September the 16th. This is the third time that Ford's sentencing has been delayed. The town of Collierville has provided an update after its fire chief, John Selberg, who was placed on leave last Tuesday. The town's said that the Collierville Board of Mayor and Aldermen did hold a closed-door attorney-client privilege meeting on Friday to discuss personnel matters.
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1: It's 8 or 9 million barrels a day on a running average are going through the strait. Plus, you've got to add the 6 million barrels a day that are being diverted via pipelines. And those pipelines are being expanded as well. But so in round numbers today, 14, 15 million barrels a day are leaving the Arabian Gulf region versus the 20 million barrels a day pre-conflict. So we're short 5 or 6 million barrels a day from this region, but it's much smaller hole than people think it is.
2: So that is the Energy Secretary saying that, look, we're shutting off the transponders. We're getting ships, merchant ships, through the strait. Many more than have been labeled. Evidently, none came through on Sunday. Maybe two or three came through on Saturday. But between Oman and Iran, they're making sure that people make it say it's too much of a risk. Insurers aren't going to insure. So therefore, we're not going to get much oil through. And what the Secretary of Energy is saying is we're getting more through than you know. Daniel Turner joined us now, founder of Energy Advocacy Group, Power the Future. Daniel, always great to talk to you.
3: Thank you. Your
2: thoughts about what the Secretary of Energy saying, hey, listen, we're getting a lot through. We can't talk about it.
3: Yeah. This is first off, a shout out.
2: Is that true, though?
3: 100%. And it's a shout out to President Trump for choosing Chris Wright to begin with, something that we don't rarely talk about because it's been, you know, almost 2 years now. But to have someone who's from the industry, who understands the mechanics of the industry, the markets of the industry, and doesn't really care about the politics. Like, he's not a politician. He's never wanted to run for office. He wants to produce as much energy because he believes that a robust energy industry brings prosperity and peace, etc. So just to have him in this role is great. But what he's saying makes total sense, and there's a lot of confidence in that. There is oil getting through. Markets are reflecting that. The problem is that if we were at this stage for the last 4 months, all of inflation would have slowly started to come down. As we saw in early this year, January, February, when oil was in the 60s, inflation numbers started to come down. Price of goods and services started to come down because of that. It takes a little while for low energy prices to trickle into the market. But then they spiked again, and then they're up and down, and the fluctuations are so intense over these last 6 months that inflation doesn't know what the heck it wants to do. So that's the biggest problem we're in for the economy.
2: So Dan Brouillette was on with Larry Kudlow, and he feels differently. Cut 38.
4: It's hard to know how many barrels we're actually moving through. I don't want to, you know, disagree with Chris, but I think it's debatable as to whether or not we're up to 15. There'd be few in the industry who I think would actually support that number at the moment. And that's not a criticism. I mean, he has information, obviously, that perhaps I don't have. But look, I think what's important to understand is that the strait will open. And as we've seen in the marketplace over the course of the last 30, 40, 50, 60 days, when the strait does open, oil prices will come down. And when oil prices come down, and they will come down fairly dramatically, retail products, I should say refined products, will come down as well.
2: So he's not sure.
3: Yeah.
2: He hopes. So you needed 65 a barrel, you told me, right? And what's it now?
3: 82, our index is
2: at 82. And it's 404 average price per gallon.
3: Yeah.
2: So that would definitely, if it stays this high, what does that compare to the last year with Joe Biden?
3: Biden averaged 95 a barrel for 4 years, and we got accustomed to it. But it also led to a certain stagnation of the economy. One of the things that I think Dan Brouillette said, which is most important, is that Chris Wright has information we don't. And that's pretty darn true as the Secretary of Energy. I think there's evidence to show Chris Wright is the one who is correct here because of just the actual market itself. No matter how powerful the president is, oil markets are not going to lie. They can't. It's just the invisible hand theory, right? So when you had bankers like J.P. Morgan saying we're going to hit $300 a barrel in oil, well, that never happened. And the reason why is because markets knew oil was getting through. Markets were convinced because otherwise we would have been at that price point. So there's market evidence. There's economic evidence that Chris Wright is the one who has the facts.
2: So why have the strategic oil reserve, why has it gone down?
3: Bad. Yeah. Well, we drained more than half of them during the Biden administration, and we haven't been able to replenish. I believe that we still have a slow release to try to steady oil prices, but it's not an ideal situation because we should have been replenishing. Remember, in the height of COVID, when oil was at negative dollars, oil prices were plummeting. President Trump wanted to replenish the entire reserves, and Congress blocked him. Right, so this is a
2: which
3: bailout.
2: Makes no sense.
3: Of course, yeah, of course, this is a bailout to the oil industry, and oil industry has such hatred amongst the left. And that they hate a lot of things, don't they? But anytime anything is oil related, it's their rallying point to say, oil, big oil, we hate oil. And so they'll never propose or support anything that helps the overall energy industry.
2: But Daniel Turner, do you think the green fever is broken on the left?
3: I think so, but I don't think it has in the members of the Democrat Party, because their donors are still crazy radical leftists. And they put, you know, climate change isn't as popular as it was. But the same climate movement, the best example is Greta Thunberg, right? She moved from climate change to I hate Israel like that. Why? It's because it's all the same leftists. It's all the same. So whether it's BLM or I hate Israel or climate change, or doesn't matter. It's the same mentality. Climate change isn't popular right now, but leftistism is. And we see that in the surge of the DSA. It's the same leftists.
2: Well, why don't we build more refineries?
3: We have to. We've expanded refineries. And so people have said, yeah, we haven't built a new one from scratch, but the refineries that we have online have expanded by 30-40% over the last decades, and that's good enough. It could be. But I do think more refineries are absolutely essential and strategically located, right? Obviously, we build a lot of our refineries in the Gulf because of just the laws of thermodynamics. If you have to heat something in a hot room, it will heat faster than if you heat it in Alaska, right? So there's a reason why the refineries, and yes, they're closer to ports, et cetera, but there's an environmental reason why we build refineries for the most part in warmer climates. But we do have refineries not far from here in Jersey. We have refineries in Michigan, and we need refineries in more strategic locations because that will just ease the tensions of oil production.
2: See, I always thought if it's a good business, people are going to build it.
3: Yeah.
2: And the oil companies are making a lot of money right now.
3: Yep.
2: And I don't want them to give it back because there are going to be times when they're not making money. That's part of the business. So I would think this might be a good time to invest some of that money.
3: There is. And I would think if I were President Trump and we have these executive orders on energy emergency, those are the protocols. There are national security emergencies right now. We are in global conflict, right, in one location clearly, but we could also talk about what's happening in Ukraine. We need reliable, abundant oil across the country. And so there are a lot of reasons to say, hey, look, we're going to have to build this refinery here. And yeah, the environmentalists are going to protest and they're going to bus in all of their activists and bang drums. But, you know, this is big boy conversations, and we need these things to survive.
2: Just back them up and we'll show them. Now, when the Ukrainians are blowing up Russian refineries, I'm thrilled. What does it do the oil market?
3: It hurts oil, especially the Europeans, because they still buy a lot of oil from Russia, a lot of gas from Russia. They buy it through intermediaries, right? They buy it through third-party proxies. There is this global ban on Russian oil and gas, but a number of countries have ignored it. Turkey's ignored it, and they're a member of NATO. I believe South Korea has ignored it. India's ignored it. So if you're France and you're saying, I'm not going to buy Russian oil, but I'll buy Indian oil, well, it is Russian oil, just vis-a-vis India, and you're paying more for it.
2: Yeah, which is incredible. But when we look at the oil, you just told me something that I never didn't realize because I just thought it's one price. You said it's not one price. You said in right now in the Middle East, it's 97 a barrel. Here, it's 82 a barrel.
3: Yeah.
2: So I thought it was a world commodity. Can you explain that to me?
3: It is a world commodity, but there are different indices. There are different oil markets, right? The big one that we use here in America, which is called WTI, West Texas Intermediary, it's the American platform for oil. There's another one which is in the North Sea, which is called the Brent, right? That was the big oil exploration there. BP, the Scandinavians, the Russians who were excavating, producing in the North Sea. And the other big one, there are big three, but there are, I think, 120 of these indices, smaller ones. The big three, and the third is Murban crude, which is the Middle East. Normally, they're all around the same price point, just like if you were going to buy gold for X ounces of gold in America or you bought it in Tokyo. It'd be roughly the same price. Tokyo could be a little cheaper for whatever reason, but it's roughly the same global price. But right now we're seeing huge deltas in these markets. And that goes to show American producers aren't nervous, but Murban crude is petrified.
2: I was talking to one oil company executive, and they say, we're running out of shock absorbers.
3: Yeah.
2: That, you know, the longer this goes on and we play this waiting game, we're running out of ways to make sure the people don't feel it the way they potentially could.
3: Yeah.
2: So we'd have very few more cards to play. Everyone immediately tapped into their oil reserves, right?
3: Yep.
2: So we're kind of running out of that.
3: We are. And this is an industry that is petrified by uncertainties. I mean, if you get an announcement tomorrow that a hurricane is manifesting off the Gulf Coast, oil prices will go through the roof. Nothing has changed, but this industry hates the unknown. And we have been in 6 months now. When did we start? We've been in 6 months of unknown. And the industry is petrified. We've stabilized a little. $82 a barrel in oil is good. It's not $65 a barrel in oil, but we need $65 a barrel oil for months and months and months and months to then trickle into the price of manufactured goods, the price of blue jeans, the price of cars, the gas prices, right? And we haven't had that. So to bring down the inflation number, to give calm to the overall economy, we need geopolitical stability,
2: right?
3: And we haven't had it.
2: So did you like this message from J.D. Vance when he was with Will Cain last week, Cut 35?
5: Goal number one, keep oil and gas cheap for Americans all over our country. And then obviously goal number two is ensure that Iran never gets a nuclear weapon. I feel confident we're accomplishing both of those goals.
2: Your thoughts?
3: I agree with him that these are two absolutely essential goals. Oil prices are cheaper than the Biden years, but they're not necessarily cheap yet. Again, $82 a barrel oil is way better than the average of 95 for the Biden years, right? Biden hit 125 for sustained periods. But we're not exactly at cheap oil yet. And yeah, producers are doing well, and they are putting that back into investment. We see American companies that are making profits, and they're going to Venezuela with it to increase production. Their production is up 20% month over month, which is great for the world. It's great for the Venezuelan people. It's great for American industries. So they are reinvesting, but we're not exactly there yet of cheap oil.
2: Where is Venezuela's rebuild at?
3: They went from, I believe they were around 200,000 barrels a day right before we entered, to last I saw it was around 280,000 barrels a day, with projections to get up to 400 in the next 6 months. Huge delta from where they should be, right? They have 17% of the world's oil reserves.
2: What should they be at?
3: They should be at 4 or 5 million barrels a day, quite literally.
2: And they're at how many?
3: Around 280,000 barrels. Yeah. So they are far, far from where they should be. And where they were, I think they got up to like 2 or 3 million right before Chavez.
2: But that's going to take rebuilding of everything,
3: yep.
2: Right?
3: Yeah, it's going to take huge rebuilding.
2: Have they told you, or do you know, is it safe for executives to go there?
3: So far, that everyone I have spoken to said, you know, there are security details, but no one has postponed their trip from the oil people I have talked to because of safety concerns. So they're taking all the necessary precautions, but nothing has happened, which is a great sign for stability for the Venezuelan people too.
2: Daniel Turner, thanks so much. We'll see what happens in the next few weeks. Maybe we finally get this thing over with before Labor Day. That's what I hope. Daniel Turner, thank you.
3: Thanks, Brian.
2: Back in a moment.
0: It's Brian Kilmeade.
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0: The talk show that's getting you talking. You're with Brian Kilmeade.
1: Her brother spent $20 million in his primary in June just so that he would not get put into a runoff, because he knew that the South Carolina primary runoff voters are not Lindsey Graham voters. They are more bright red. Now you have a late August special election primary runoff where she started with 33%. It's not clear that she can win unless Trump really goes there and really lays down the law and says, you got to vote for her.
2: Well, I mean, we're going to have to see, because, yeah, Congressman Norman, who is second in the runoff, but he seems to have more traditional Republicans, more conservative Republicans in South Carolina. That was Paul Kane. He's a reporter, political know-it-all, and just says, look, it looks good for Darlene Graham until you understand that Senator Lindsey Graham was respected by in North Carolina, but in South Carolina, but they didn't love the fact that he was spending so much time overseas. And they also didn't love the fact that at times he was a critic of President Trump. But they got along, they went back and forth, but they didn't love that. So when Trump said, I'm going to make sure everybody knows the fact that we disagree does not matter. I still endorse him. I still get mad at him, but I still endorse him. So we'll see what happens, because Darlene is not going to really have much chance to show herself as somebody that can do the job. But she seems extremely competent, well-read. But, you know, you have Congressman Norman, who's been there forever. So we'll see what happens in that runoff. Whoever wins that runoff will get the Senate seat. There's no doubt about it. Now, over in Alaska, Dan Sullivan on. He's in a flat-footed tie with Peralta in Alaska. Now, look, that is a place where he got 54% of the vote and Donald Trump won easily. But right now in Ohio, in Alaska, in Texas, and Iowa, the Republican candidate is trailing. It's still early. Here's Dan Sullivan, Cut 17.
3: I always have tough re-elections, but here's the thing. We're always ready, right? The Democrats have been throwing Schumer, the far-left groups, over the past year, tens of millions of dollars against me. They started going up with negative ads over a year ago, but they can't beat me on my record. I just talked about some of my record, which is really strong for Alaska, really strong for America.
2: And we'll see. He has basically, where the Golden Dome is to cover the country, it's really going to be starting in Alaska. If you want the icebreakers and the pathway to the Arctic that's going to make the Strait of Hormuz old news, and you want to have that big race with China and Russia, it's going to be through Alaska. And now the Coast Guard base is being built up there. Oil and gas energy is being maximized because Biden starved it, because he thought the future was electric cars, and he wanted to make sure that Alaska, who didn't vote for him anyway, was not going to get the energy reserves that they need. Dan Sullivan's making that happen. President Trump's making that happen. You just got to be able to go out and say what's happening, which is going to be key. What I love is the fact is, come the midterms, the Democrats got to decide what they want to do, because they have DSA, Big Tent. You have other people saying DSA, I don't want their policies. It's hard on me, but I'll rip their policies while not ripping them. That's what Hakeem Jeffries is trying to do. But over the weekend, his objective was clear. Let everybody know. We might be a Big Tent, but I do not go for what they're actually selling. Cut one.
4: Do Democratic Socialists belong in the Democratic Party, Leader Jeffries?
5: Well, what I can say is that I do not support defunding the police. I do not support open borders. I do not support abolishing the Senate. We're focused on actually solving problems that hardworking American taxpayers want us to solve, which is to lower the high cost of living in a situation where life is far too expensive in this country. That's the Democratic agenda. That's what House Democrats are fighting to achieve.
2: Yeah, but he says, I'll take them all. But I have news for Hakeem Jeffries, and I'm sure he knows this. These DSA candidates who you say is part of a Big Tent who you don't agree with are not going to vote for you for speaker. They almost, Mayor Mamdani almost primaried Hakeem Jeffries over in Brooklyn with this radical leftist. Well, you know, the one who's the author of Woke One and maybe Woke Two. But at the last minute, they pulled back. But they did go ahead and primary a bunch of others. And I think seven primaries have flipped candidates with incumbent Democrats. So that's a little out of control. Republicans went through this, but they were with people that just wanted to spend less, be more fiscally responsible. They're not with people that wanted to become a different economic philosophy and social philosophy entirely. I mean, when I first saw the DSA objective, I thought it was a joke. It's not.
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16: Iran threatens to go on the offensive. I'm Jack Callahan, Fox News, marking the expiration of the 60-day ceasefire with an ultimatum.
17: A senior unnamed Iranian official has told Reuters the country's decided to shift its policy from defensive to a fully offensive one, with a threat to escalate tensions across the Middle East if diplomacy fails. The official says his government has set the United States a deadline of a few weeks to fully implement the Memorandum of Understanding signed in June.
16: Fox's Jonathan Savage. President Trump declared the agreement void several weeks ago, telling Fox's Trey Yingst this morning Iran needs to wave the white flag. Iran claims to have full control over the Strait of Hormuz and promises it always will. President Trump repeating on social media today Iran cannot have a nuclear weapon in any way, shape, or form. The president's Mideast envoy, Jared Kushner, has wrapped up an hours-long meeting with Israel's Prime Minister Benjamin Netanyahu, who had rejected Israel's withdrawal from Gaza as proposed by the president's peace board. But a peace board official tells Reuters Netanyahu has agreed on a path forward. Nothing official yet on what killed actress Hayden Panettiere, but Fox's William Longines reports there are some clues.
18: According to 911 audio obtained by the New York Post, Hayden Panettiere suffered a cardiac arrest, possibly from an overdose. The call came in around 2 p.m. on Sunday in Greenville, South Carolina, from an unidentified friend. After one dispatcher calls Panettiere, quote, an unresponsive female in cardiac arrest, another says medics are at her apartment treating a, quote, overdose with CPR in progress. Police say no signs of foul play and no cause of death revealed by the family, meaning we'll have to wait for the coroner's report for the cause of death.
16: Hayden Panettiere would have turned 37 on Friday. Wall Street, the Dow, is off by more than 200 points. 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
15: Here's Tommy Rowe Jr. with the headlines you'll be talking about today.
10: Several units inside an apartment complex have been destroyed after a fire in DeSoto County on Sunday. Fire crews from seven departments helped battle the blaze at Crescent Apartments off Highway 61 in Walls, Mississippi. Fortunately, no injuries have been reported. Crews are still working to determine the extent of the damage. Eight families have been displaced, according to the DeSoto County Sheriff's Office. Memphians gathered Sunday afternoon to celebrate the life of Robert Hodges, famously known as Prince Mongo. The memorial service for the colorful 89-year-old who passed away last week was held at the Coronet on Shelby Oaks Drive, where the community shared memories of his iconic fashion and various runs for mayor. Organizers say his eccentric spirit and love for Memphis will be remembered by many.
19: Vince Colonnaise is redefining news talk with The Vince Show.
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0: rising from the heart of the swamp, a beacon of truth is casting its light. 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
1: All right, 844-484-3872, 844-4-THE-USA. That's the way to join us today from coast to coast, from sea to shining sea on Monday. It's so great to be with you, as always, America. A crazy weekend. And not just because I was running around my backyard with a chainsaw. Jim, you know, I get the chainsaw out. I start cutting off the lower limbs on a tree. And then I start looking around the rest of the yard and going, well, that tree needs to be trimmed, too. I got a chainsaw in my hand. Why wouldn't I trim that tree? And so by the end of it, I've got yard waste everywhere. And then I realized, oh, wait, crap, I got to clean all this up. So that was my weekend. It was a lot of that going
2: on.
1: I've
2: been there, done that.
1: Yeah, it's like, I don't know what it is. You put a chainsaw in my hands, I'm ready to cut limbs off trees. And sure enough, I did a lot of that this weekend. You know, when I got a chance to finally review some of the Sunday shows this weekend, I was like, what were they yammering about on the Sunday shows? You see the moderate governor? I say that, of course, jokingly. The moderate governor of Kentucky, Democrat Andy Beshear, said that he's so moderate, he wants to destroy the Electoral College. You see this announcement this weekend? He wants to pack the United States Supreme Court. He wants to get rid of Clarence Thomas and Justice Alito. And he wants to destroy the Electoral College. And he's the moderate in the Democrat Party. Listen to Andy Beshear this weekend. Just go on and on about how this would be really good for America. Here we go.
3: The poll also finds rank-and-file Democrats want leaders to be pushing for making big changes, not smaller ones, even if they're easier to do. Also says they want to feel like the party is, as you said, fighting for them. What is then?
4: Yeah, I think people.
3: Well, what I'm curious about is what, given they're looking for big ideas, what would be your biggest, boldest idea that you're promoting these days?
4: Well, I'll give you two, because people want you to fix the darn economy and they want you to fix the darn government. On the economy, it is time for an aspirational investment in housing that can bring down the cost of especially first-time home ownership. People can actually see that progress all over the country. We ought to tie the federal dollars to speed.
1: Hold on. Before I get to the Electoral College destruction thing, there's two components here. So the first is that he says he wants to lower the cost of health care by what is it again? What's the solution to the cost of health care? It's to spend more government money. That would

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1: Judge people on the basis of their skin color. What would Andy Beshear prefer? Andy Beshear is desperate for racial prejudice to come back. Yeah, we need to draw districts based on skin color. Again, what is the Voting Rights Act debate about? Democrats are upset that they just lost using racial prejudice as a means to rig congressional elections. That's what they're upset about. Andy Beshear, through a series of euphemisms, is voicing that opinion right now and then saying we need to enshrine it in the Constitution. In other words, you ready? We need to enshrine racial prejudice into the Constitution, says the moderate governor of Kentucky. Moderate.
2: You've got to break ground and you've got to do it quickly. Get through the overregulation and the NIMBYism. But I tell you what, people also think this government is broken. So a fix the darn government constitutional amendment, it is time. It should outlaw partisan redistricting and enshrine part of the Voting Rights Act right there in the Constitution. It should create term limits for Congress and the Supreme Court. No more gaming.
1: We need to get rid of Supreme Court, the justices, Justice Thomas and Justice Alito. That's what he's saying. Look how devious he is. Oh, I'm just trying to establish age limits. Well, who are you trying to get rid of? Thomas and Alito. Why? Because they're the best. That's why. That's why. Now the rules have to change. I don't like the judgments of these guys. I don't like that they're defending the Constitution, standing up for the American people. I want them gone. So he wants to fire them by claiming, oh, I'm just establishing a generic age limit. No, you are meddling because you don't like the outcomes. So we played by the rules. They played by the rules. They are in that job. And now you're trying to figure out a way to get rid of them.
2: Those appointments, it should also overturn Citizens United. And I think call for direct elections of the president and the vice president.
1: You know, no Democrat. I'll get to the direct elections. Nobody's benefited more than from Citizens United than Democrats. Democrats have been moving dark money like crazy through our elections. We should get rid of it, really? Because it's the lifeblood of the Democrat Party, the Democrat dark money operations.
2: Those appointments, it should also overturn Citizens United, and I think call for direct elections of the president and the vice president. That could actually make things work. A big idea that would, yes, change government, but in a way enshrined in the Constitution where people would know it's going to get better.
3: I didn't realize you support abolishing the Electoral College. If you're saying direct election of the president and vice president.
2: Yeah, I've said it a number of times. And it's because in Kentucky, we will never see a candidate for president or vice president unless they're from here. Why? Because people just expect that it'll go one way or the other. It's the idea that someone would get elected not just knowing about seven states, but having to earn votes all over the United States. I certainly think it's time.
1: Jim. Let's just do a basic civics test here. If we get rid of the Electoral College, will presidential candidates start spending their time in Kentucky?
4: No,
1: they won't. In fact, you know what would happen? Democrats who already resent having to visit what they call flyover America will never visit flyover America. Where would Hillary Clinton spend all of her time in a world that didn't have the Electoral College? We already know that she skipped Wisconsin with the Electoral College. There's no chance she shows up in Wisconsin without one. No chance. Pennsylvania? Pfft. Philly, maybe. Maybe. She'll spend all of her time in New York City. She'll spend all of her time in Los Angeles. Chicago. The Democrats won't bother with most of the country. They will concentrate all of their efforts on the major Democrat-run metropolitan areas in the country, because then it'll just be a population game. If you get rid of the Electoral College, you're just playing for numbers. You're just playing the population game. Where's the densest availability of my voters? And for Democrats, that's the major metropolitan areas. Now, for Republicans, it's far more diffuse, isn't it? You ever look at a map of the United States divided by red and blue? Let's play a simple game here. You ever look at a map? What is the country? The country's all red. The country's all Republican. If you

0: look at the geography of the United States. It's Republican everywhere with highly densely concentrated areas of blue in these major metropolitan areas. Okay. So what would that mean for Republican campaigns? They would have to spread the field. They'd have to be everywhere, everywhere. Smaller population density. You'd have to be in every state in the country. You'd have to figure out ways to spend all these advertising dollars. It'd be a very expensive thing. In fact, in the arms race between the Democrats and the Republicans, it would be a far more expensive operation for Republicans to reach into every one of these districts to try and convince their people to get out of vote. Democrats, they're living within a couple blocks of each other. You see what I mean? So this idea of, like, let's erase the Electoral College, it's an election rigging scheme, yet another one, by the Democrats. And you may be lulled into, some of you may be lulled into a false sense of security by the fact that President Trump won the popular vote last cycle. Well, he won the popular vote, so even if they got rid of the Electoral College, President Trump won anyway. That's true, but that's in a world where you're playing for the Electoral College. President Trump and whatever the Democrats were doing with Kamala Harris, they were trying to secure the swing states. They were focusing on standard issue, you know, presidential politics, where you appeal to get the Electoral College. No, the game changes entirely if Democrats get their way. If they destroy the vision of the founders here, the founders were very intentional about this. The reason they set up the Electoral College is the same reason that they didn't set up direct election of United States senators to begin with until we amended the Constitution to change that. They created a constitutional republic where there is distance between the passions and the whims of the voting populace and the final outcomes for their lives. You see what I mean? There's a kind of a slow and deliberative construction to our system so that things couldn't change too quickly, that chaos could not be constantly infused. The thing that they were on guard for was the tyranny of the majority. This is why those of you who say, we're not a democracy, that's a wise assessment. But what you're talking about is we're not a direct democracy. Do we have democratic values? Yes, we do. Our constitutional republic believes in the value of the vote of the American citizen. But it is not a direct democracy. Voters are not running the whole government day by day, making big decisions, you know, and changing from moment by moment what direction we're headed. It's not supposed to be that way. It's supposed to accommodate change. It's supposed to be deliberative and thoughtful. To handle all of these conflicting opinions in a country of over 300 million people and to come to a decision that people can agree to based on an understanding of the rules of the game. Democrats are trying to blow through all of that. And that's the moderate governor, I say, with air quotes around the word moderate. The moderate governor of Kentucky. It turns out there are no moderates among the Democrats. They're all radicals. Some of them just lie about it more. More ahead on The Vince Show.
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3: All the latest news from coast to coast and sea to shining sea. The Vince Show.
4: Yeah, yeah, yeah. Andy Beshear.
5: I'm very moderate. I just want to destroy the Electoral College.
4: Okay. Yeah. It's just amazing. You know, destroying the Electoral College would not in any way lead to presidential candidates spending time in smaller areas of the country. That is a farce in every sense. The Heritage Foundation actually had a piece on this a couple years back, 2019, they wrote on this, because Elizabeth Warren tried to pull the same stunt. She said, oh, we'd be able to campaign in Mississippi if we got rid of the Electoral College. And the Heritage Foundation assessed, no, that's not true. While it is true that presidential candidates concentrate on swing states, no electoral system could push them to tour all of the nation's 3,007 counties, 64 parishes, and 41 independent cities. All electoral systems, including the Electoral College, enshrined in the Constitution, create incentives to home in on a limited set of places that are most likely to determine the outcome. The question is not whether it is better for presidents and presidential candidates to care about and travel to the entire country or just a portion of it. The question is whether it is better for presidential hopefuls to focus on winning over swing states, as they do under the Electoral College, or big cities, as they would if a nationwide popular election was instituted. Given these two realistic alternatives, the Electoral College system is far healthier for the country as a whole. You know, another piece of this that people rarely acknowledge or don't talk about is the impact it would have on the fake news media. You know, in the current system, with the concentration in swing states, the campaigns, you know what they spend money on in the get out the vote effort? A lot of them spend money on the media. You have to buy advertising. So you're going to local news affiliates and local television channels and local websites, and you're buying advertising to try to appeal to swing voters in the states. You see, if we get to a world where the Electoral College is gone and you're not appealing to swing states, you don't have to go into, again, what the Democrats refer to as flyover America, and you're just doing it in the major metropolitan markets, what is that going to do to the fake news media? It's going to empower them big time. All of the dollars will be spent on national media. All of the dollars will be spent in the major metropolitan markets. It'll be a massive concentration of money into the biggest institutions of deceit in the country. You see how the game is played? So the eradication of the Electoral College would mean that Democrats spend no time in most of the country, and they concentrate all of their radical efforts and money in the lying legacy media. This is a recipe for utter disaster. We should stay as far away from it as we humanly can, as Andy Beshear pushes it alongside of his radical friends. And this unfortunately once again reconfirms what I've been saying to you, which is that these socialists, the Abdul El-Sayed types and all of these guys who are out in public declaring all of their radical intentions for the country, The only difference between them and the establishment Democrats is the extent to which they're honest about their radical plans. That's the fundamental difference. You know, when they say they want to get rid of ICE, we want to abolish ICE, and meanwhile, it's the establishment Democrats who have straight up opened up our borders and importing foreign nationals by the millions while telling us we have a secure border. Yeah, they're the same. They're just different in terms of their messaging. It's their messaging. It's amazing. Sorry, you can hear my dog barking, Jim? I have a barking dog in the background, and I can't do anything about it because I'm on a radio microphone and my dogs are going crazy. That's okay. They're allowed to do that. And then I'll go tell them to shut up in a minute. That's funny. They're being honest about their intentions right now, which is they really want to get to that fox that just ran by the door. All right, I got a lot more to get to on a very busy edition of The Vince Show.
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7: Fox News, I'm Gian Gelosi. The Supreme Court, for a second time, refusing a request by President Trump to review a $5 million civil judgment against him after a jury found in 2023 that he sexually abused and defamed writer E. Jean Carroll. The president is also appealing a second verdict that orders him to pay Carroll $83 million. And today ends the 60-day window to reach a broader deal with Iran.
8: And reports indicate very little progress toward a diplomatic solution that would reopen the Strait of Hormuz. The Wall Street Journal reports that Iran has been using this time to prepare for a return to conflict rather than finding a diplomatic off-ramp.
7: That's Fox's Trey Yinks. The deadline was laid out in the Memorandum of Understanding, which is an agreement derailed by Iran's attacks on tanker ships. And actress Hayden Panettiere has died. She was only 36 years old. 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
18: 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And tell us what you think. The Vince Show.
4: And also on the Sunday shows this weekend, the single dumbest establishment Democrat, Hakeem Jeffries, the dial-up Democrat, that's what we call him, because his brain moves very slowly. It's like an old modem. Hakeem Jeffries was on Meet the Press this weekend, and they were asking him about, are you going to pack the Supreme Court? Are you going to abolish ICE? Are you going to do all these radical things? Here's Hakeem Jeffries attempting to spin his way out of all of it. Listen to this.
19: Expanding the court to 13 justices. Do you support adding more justices to the court, Leader Jeffries?
20: What I support is dramatic reform. And what that looks like to begin with is making sure that the Supreme Court actually has an ethical code of conduct so that they're not able to simply conduct themselves.
4: I love Congress judging the Supreme Court as if Congress is somehow, you know, some place where there's lots of virtue. You know what I mean? Like all around Hakeem Jeffries, you got people like insider trading and making and enriching themselves and like completely eyes off the ball. They won't even give us election integrity in Congress right now. And he says, you know, the Supreme Court really needs a code of conduct
20: in ways that are inconsistent with the notion in this country that no one is above the law. And that should actually include Supreme Court justices.
4: Yeah, name something. Be more specific. Don't just wave your hand in the air and be like, there's a lot of corruption. Name something. Name something. You know? How did Ketanji Brown Jackson become a justice? I want to know more about the corruption that led to that. She can't even distinguish between men and women. Code of conduct. How about telling the truth? That would be a good code of conduct. Hakeem Jeffries, he wants to reform the court. Now, notice he didn't really answer the question. She asked him about packing the Supreme Court. He says, I want to reform it, code of conduct. So there he is coddling the destroyers again because he's either too radical and or too much of a coward to knock that garbage down. He was also asked about the push to further have the government take over the healthcare system because that has been a complete disaster. So, of course, Democrats want to do more of it. They call it Medicare for all. I saw somebody describe this once as the DMV, except for the healthcare system. It's the DMV for the healthcare system. You love the DMV? Wait until you see when it takes over your entire healthcare system.
19: Will you put Medicare for all up for a vote if you become Speaker?
20: Well, listen, these are all conversations that the House Democratic Caucus is going to have. Right now, we're focused on November 3rd, not January 3rd.
4: Well, wait a second. So he's dodging on that, too. Do the Democrats have any, you know, anything they want to share with the American people? You got to vote for us to find out what's in us, is Hakeem Jeffries' answer. Just vote for us, and then you'll find out whether or not we're going to destroy the healthcare system even more.
20: Democratic caucus is going to have. Right now, we're focused on November 3rd, not January 3rd.
4: What
20: we are promising the American people is that we're going to fight to make healthcare affordable for every single American.
4: And wait. We're focused on November 3rd, not January 3rd. Now, the dates he's alluding to, November 3rd being the election, January 3rd being when these guys, whoever wins the election, actually has power and is able to use it. We're focused on winning elections, not how we will use power after we do, is the answer from Hakeem Jeffries. We're much more focused on just winning than what it looks like after we do win. Do people hear this stuff and think to themselves, well, that sounds reasonable. Oh, yeah, I get it. He's more focused on November. No, that's insane. The whole question is, how are you going to govern? The only thing that matters is what you do after January 3rd. We're more focused on November 3rd. I know. I've noticed that your only scheme is how to get power. And when voters ask about, like, well, how are you going to use it? You're like, well, pay no attention to that.
20: Is that we're going to fight to make healthcare affordable for every single American. And we know there's a lot of damage that Republicans have done that we've got to restore and repair.
4: No, it's actually the opposite. The reality is, of course, President Trump keeps getting reelected because Democrats have destroyed the credibility of the government. Americans turned back to Trump because of what Democrats have done to our country. We got to restore everything. That should be a warning sign to you. When he says restore, he means restore the disorder, to bring back the chaos, to kick back open the borders, to spend so much money that we don't have that you become poorer as a result, that your grandchildren will not have a recognizable country to inherit. That's what he means. She also asked about abolishing ICE, which continues to be one of the favorite topics among all these Democrats running around. Let's hear how one of the most dim-witted Democrats answers the question.
19: If Democrats win back the House, if you become Speaker, would you bring a vote to abolish ICE to the House floor?
20: Well, here's what I believe unites Democrats in terms of dealing with...
4: Notice he didn't start with a no. He didn't even start with a no.
20: The situation that we confront in this country. First, we need a safe, secure, and strong border. We also...
4: That's like a spit take. Come on. The Biden era thing? Oh, yeah, we're for strong borders. Wink. We're for very strong borders. We want... And you know what they did with the Border Patrol in the Biden era? They turned them into the welcome wagon. You know, they brought people come across the border, and Border Patrol doesn't get to patrol the border because they're spending too much time bringing people in, changing diapers, feeding everybody, and then putting them on planes and sending them deep into the United States of America. That's the order that Hakeem Jeffries wants to bring back.
20: We need to proceed under the principle that immigration enforcement in this country should be fair, just, and humane.
4: What does that mean?
20: And clearly, ICE is completely and totally out of control.
4: Fair, just, and humane to whom? What is he talking about? It's not to American citizens. That's not what he's talking about. He's not trying to make the immigration system work for you. He's not trying to make border enforcement work for you. If he was, he'd be standing shoulder to shoulder with President Trump to try and clean all of this up. He's not. Fair, just, and humane. What does that mean? Amnesty. That's what that means. You ever get tired of these guys patronizing you and pretending like they can pull a fast one on you as they talk? Like, I'll make this sound good. I'll make this sound real good. In fact, by the time I'm done speaking, they'll have no idea what's about to hit them. That's Hakeem Jeffries. He really thinks he can spin you on this. But when he says, oh, we have to have an immigration system that's fair, just, and humane, normal people hear amnesty, amnesty, amnesty. That Hakeem Jeffries wants to allow illegal aliens to break our laws and then get away with it. You get to stay here forever. Well, how long ago did they break our laws? What does it matter? How long ago? Well, they wanted to come here. So lots of people want to come here. Lots of people. We're a great country. Of course a lot of people want to come here. If I wasn't American, I'd want to be American. But that doesn't mean that every foreign national on earth can just run across our border and claim American citizenship. But that is the world that Hakeem Jeffries wants. That's how his party's been busy rigging elections, as they get unearned electoral college strength, speaking of the electoral college, as they get unearned congressional seats, illegal aliens being counted in the United States Census, as illegal aliens, in some cases, are voting in our elections, as was disclosed by, who was that? Oh, Democrats in New Jersey. Hakeem Jeffries. We have to have a secure border, he says.
20: This is completely and totally out of control, which is why Democrats in this Congress haven't given Donald Trump's violent mass deportation machine a dime.
19: ICE.
4: A violent mass deportation machine. So Mr. I Want Secure Borders refuses to fund the border security teams of the United States. Make it make sense. I'm tired of the patronizing garbage. I'm tired of how cartoonish these lies are. I'm tired of how demeaning it is to hear somebody who claims to be a leader in this country talking down to the American people and acting like they're too stupid to see through this. They're not. Anybody who pays attention to this, any sense of this issue whatsoever, hears that and goes, this guy wants amnesty. You should. You should always be on guard for these people selling you out. Hakeem Jeffries has made a career of it. I don't know. What, did he win a contest or something? How did he become like a leader in the United States of America? It really is. It is one of the most amazing stories ever. Abolishing ICE. What about the socialists? The Meet the Press asks him about the socialists in his party, the open socialists. He's like, oh, I don't support their agenda. Now, to be clear, before I play this clip for you, you just heard him say that he's refusing to fund ICE, that he's working really hard to prevent immigration enforcement in the United States, which is the open goal of the DSA, the Democrat Socialists of America. Here's Hakeem Jeffries on whether or not he supports the DSA.
19: Do Democratic Socialists belong in the Democratic Party, Leader Jeffries?
20: Well, what I can say is that I do not support defunding the police. I do not support open borders. I do not support...
4: He just said he wasn't supportive. He just said that we need to be more humane. He just said that we need to grant illegals amnesty. He just said that he's been refusing to fund ICE. And now he's saying, I don't support open borders. Dim-witted buffoon.
20: Borders. I do not support abolishing the Senate. We're focused on actually solving problems that hardworking American taxpayers want us to solve, which is to lower the high cost of living in a situation where life is far too expensive in this country. That's the Democratic agenda.
4: He supports rigging the Senate. I don't support abolishing it. I plan on rigging it. Well, how are you going to rig it? Well, he wants to create states out of Washington, D.C. and Puerto Rico. He wants Democrats to run the Senate. His goal is permanent Democrat power over both bodies. So whether it takes abolishing the Senate or rigging the Senate, the destination is the same: permanent Democrat power and relegating Republicans to not just obscurity, but probably to prison.
20: It's what House Democrats are fighting to achieve.
19: Do you think, though, that there is room in the Democratic Party under the tent of the Democratic Party for Democratic Socialists? Is it big enough?
4: They're already in the party. What do you mean, is there room under the tent? They're inside the tent. It's a big circus tent, and they're all inside.
20: Well, listen, I don't support the DSA agenda, as has been articulated by the DSA itself.
4: Okay, but what's the answer? What's the answer? The answer is, of course, they're in the tent. They're in the tent. The Democrat Socialists, since their founding nearly half a century ago, have made it their goal to take over the Democrat Party from within. And with each passing election, they are succeeding. It's just true. It's just true. The reason Hakeem Jeffries can't speak candidly about this is because he is beholden to them. He just sort of generically is like, I don't really support the agenda. Although he just laid out all of the ways in which he supports their agenda. He's not even funding immigration enforcement. He's refusing to. I'm not for getting rid of immigration enforcement. I'm just not for funding it. Okay. That That makes about as much sense as you being the leader of a major party. No sense at all. More ahead on The Vince Show.
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0: And the boombox. Five. There are things liberals say, and then there is reality. Find out the difference here. The Vince Show.
2: There's a young man named Rick who just wrote into me on social media. Rick, thanks for your note. He said that people are not breaking our laws to enter this country because they think it's the greatest country on earth, Vince. They're coming because leftist scumbags have been bribing them with free food, housing, health care, etc. That's true. I agree, young Rick. I appreciate your point on that. That is a good point. It is. Sometimes it's hard to get myself into the mindset of an illegal alien. You know what I mean? Well, it could be difficult occasionally. But my perspective, if I was outside this country, I wasn't an American citizen. But man, I'd love to be an American citizen. I'd love to get there and, like, you know, forge my own path and just, you know, be able to just explore, like, what it means to become a success in the greatest country in the world. That's what I would want. 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That is true. 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
0: Vince Colonnais.

0: Yeah, I just would like to get the country back in order. That's all. That's kind of the point of the whole show. It's just, how do we restore the country? How do we, what's the expression? Oh, yeah, make it a great again. Make America great again. That would be a great thing. These Democrats, I'll tell you what, they were at their meeting this weekend. They had their big Democrat meeting together in Austin. They were assembling to discuss what the future of their party looks like. I want to remind you what the current state of play is in American politics. You know that most Americans, or huge numbers of Americans, think that the Democrats are actually socialists? Like, the secret is very hard to keep. Like, the whole Hakeem Jeffries routine, trying to pull the wool over everybody's eyes. Oh, we're not socialists. We're not like them. I just want to defund ICE. Wait, huh? What? That's the same thing the socialists want. Huge numbers of Americans believe the Democrats are indeed socialists. A new survey that just came out from Economist and YouGov finds that a quarter of all Americans believe the Democrats are indeed socialists. That they're socialists. This is, so every time you look at the Republicans, you're like, man, I wish they could just do the basic thing, like get our election integrity in order. Why is the Senate on vacation right now? Couldn't they be working on behalf of the American people? The answer to that is yes, of course they could. But then I just want to remind you what the other side of the aisle looks like. It's a complete dumpster fire, and Americans know it. A quarter of all Americans believe that Democrats are socialists. Breitbart writes it up today. That was the question, quote, do you think most Democrats are socialists? 26% say yes, they are. However, 42% said they don't believe that. But nearly a third, 32%, remain unsure. They might be socialists. They might have that ideology that has a body count that numbers in the hundreds of millions. It's possible that they're socialists. Not a good brand for your party. Opinions vary along party lines. Among Democrats, 61% think that the Democrats are not socialists, although 12% of Democrats say they actually are. 12%, they're probably enthusiastic about it. Most Republicans, 54%, now do believe the Democrats are socialists, followed by 25% who are not sure, and just 21% who said they're not. Meanwhile, among independents, 44% said most Democrats are not socialists, although 41% said they're not sure, and 15% said they are. Remarkable. And you know what? People don't like it either. It's not just a matter of like, oh, they're socialists and I like it. No, they really, really are on guard for it. Not least of all, legal immigrants to the United States who fled socialist, communist countries came to the United States to actually forge a better life for themselves and are warning, sending out the warning flares. Do not get anywhere near this ideology. It will lead to your destruction. So the Democrats got together this weekend and we're talking about, well, how do we win the presidential election? How do we win the midterms? What do we do? It won't come as a surprise to you. They're in massive debt right now. They don't have any money. Where'd all the money go? They're not very good.
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2: Ceasefire with Iran ends. I'm Jack Callahan, Fox News. The official end of an agreement which President Trump says Iran nullified weeks ago.
3: Today, the memorandum of understanding between the United States and Iran expires. It's been 60 days since it was signed, and reports indicate very little diplomatic progress to reopen the Strait of Hormuz.
2: Fox's Trey Yanks, who spoke with the president this morning.
3: President Trump told Fox News that Iran should put up the white flag of surrender. He added that I have no time schedule. I'm not in a hurry. The president also warned that he would bomb the S out of Oman if they got in the way, as reports indicate ongoing talks between Iran and Oman about control of the strait.
2: Iran says it is ready to go on the offensive unless the U.S. fully implements the memorandum of understanding expiring today. There are reports of progress in another Mideast hotspot. Following talks with both sides, an official with President Trump's Board of Peace for Gaza says Israel's Prime Minister Benjamin Netanyahu has agreed on a path forward. The Peace Board had recommended Israel's withdrawal from Gaza, but Prime Minister Netanyahu had previously said not until Hamas is completely disarmed. Newly released emails between Dr. Anthony Fauci and the then acting commissioner of the Food and Drug Administration show Dr. Fauci was aware of a potential safety risk from the COVID-19 vaccine for pregnant women.
4: It reads in part, clearly during mass vaccination, you will get a lot of psychological reactions, and it is hard to sort these things out. But the people's main complaint is that no one takes them seriously. No one knows how to treat them, and there is no effort to study this. Fauci responded writing, quote, we cannot ignore her. We should probably bring in CDC.
2: Fox's Alex Hogan reports to date, no studies have shown any increased risk for miscarriage, stillbirth, or birth defects from the COVID vaccine. Wall Street, the Dow is off nearly 220 points. The S&P 500 down about 18. The NASDAQ now in the red as well. 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
1: From the Mitch Wright Plumbing, Heating, and Air News Desk, here's Tommy Rowe Jr. with the headlines you'll be talking about today.
5: The sentencing for former Shelby County Commissioner Edmund Ford Jr., who pleaded guilty to federal tax evasion charges, has been rescheduled once again. Ford pleaded guilty to five counts of tax evasion back in February. He then resigned from his position on the Shelby County Board of Commissioners. Ford's federal sentencing has been pushed back to Wednesday, September the 16th. This is the third time that Ford's sentencing has been delayed. The town of Collierville has provided an update after its fire chief, John Selberg, who was placed on leave last Tuesday. The town's said that the Collierville Board of Mayor and Aldermen did hold a closed-door attorney-client privilege meeting on Friday to discuss personnel matters.
6: Sunny continued hot, mid and upper 90s for highs, heat index values over 105, more advisories. I'm News Channel 3 weather expert Todd Demers.
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10: In our 250 years of life as a nation, we have gone through episodes and intervals in our nation's history where we have fought against economic malaise, economic challenge. We had a great president named FDR who decided to make it where people, where Joey and I are from, he gave us electricity. He created something, a public-private partnership. He didn't quit and say we should go all be socialists and communists. There was a guy named Thurgood Marshall who said, you know, we got to make sure black kids and white kids can go to school together. They didn't say blow up the country. They decided to challenge the notion that separate but equal in schools was the right thing. Thurgood Marshall led an effort to get that overturned at the Supreme Court. I think some of these people, bless their hearts, I think they mean well, but their ideas are stupid. 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

0: rising from the heart of the swamp, a beacon of truth is casting its light. 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
1: All right, 844-484-3872, 844-4 the USA. That's the way to join us today, from coast to coast, from sea to shining sea. You know, these Democrats, they just had their big meeting. It's to organize their party's affairs. In Austin, Texas, this past weekend, they were in Austin, and on Saturday, they considered what the Associated Press refers to as dueling messages on whether ICE should be abolished or reformed. So they approved both messages. Oh, these people cannot lead nuns in silent prayer. They're terrible. They don't have any leadership skills whatsoever. They say there's sharp opposition to President Trump's crackdown on what? Crackdown. They just say crackdown on illegal aliens, on people, on invasion, on the invasion of America. But it reveals disagreement in the party ahead of the midterms. The Democrat National Committee gathered for a summer meeting, also signed off on a raft of policy positions, including one that calls for concrete reforms of ICE and another for abolishing the agency. ICE has been at the heart of a progressive rallying cry since 2018 during the first Trump administration, and has been renewed among some in the party after two recent fatal shootings by the agency in July. Yeah, those shootings would not have needed to take place at all if the insurrectionists hadn't taken to the streets to block immigration enforcement at the behest of establishment Democrats, who are radical. Saturday's vote is not binding. It doesn't set the party's platform, which will be determined at the 2028 convention. But it reflects the party's differing views on a major issue. Candidates and lawmakers will continue to determine their own positions on the issue. Remember that convention where the Democrats refused to acknowledge the existence of God? They had an entire platform that didn't mention God. Just, again, in case you were wondering what that party believes in. Michelle Johnson is the DNC member from Louisiana who proposed the measure to abolish ICE and said it's time for Democrats to take a stand, and pointed to the dissolution of ICE's predecessor agency, the Immigration and Naturalization Service, as a precedent. Okay, it was called INS. That's how people referred to it before. So you understand what they want is to get rid of all immigration enforcement. Have you noticed? INS is gone, but now we have ICE. Okay, what does ICE do? They enforce immigration laws. They want to get rid of it. Okay, so who's going to enforce immigration laws? Nobody. Nobody. Their desired outcome is no immigration enforcement. Their desired outcome is open borders. So the DNC, the debate this weekend, is to what extent should our party be the open borders party? How open should our border be, was the debate. Should the door be just open, or should we blow out the entire wall around it? Let's think this through. That's the big debate. Not every DNC member was convinced. Yvonne Reeves Chung, you know her. Everybody knows Yvonne Reeves Chung. Well known. She voted against the measure, saying it would

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1: Sure, whatever other ways to change what's happening. Is people believe that what ICE is doing right now and CBP and the federal government should stop. There has to be a better way. A better way to do what? What does he mean, a better way? A better way for what outcome? What's the mission here? If the mission is enforcing the law, go ahead, give us a better way to enforce it. How do you take somebody into custody without putting handcuffs on them? How do you get an illegal alien out of the country without grabbing them by the shoulders and trebucheting them out of the country? You tell me. What's the strategy, Ken Martin? And of course, that's not what he's talking about. He, just like every one of these Democrats, is talking about amnesty, whether they use euphemisms or outright declare that we should have open borders. They all mean the same thing. Don't enforce the law. Let people invade the country. To that, we say, hell no. Hell no. We're not doing it. And we're not ashamed about enforcing the law. In fact, remember back to the 2024 election, the majority of the country, the majority of voters want mass deportations. The Democrats are not in any way appealing to the vast majority of the American people. They're just becoming increasingly radical, including at their own official meetings, where you get milquetoast dudes like Ken Martin, who most people aren't even aware of. You know, this guy is the chairman of the DNC. He's like the leader of their party. There's a couple of people that I guess are leaders of their party. But Ken Martin is this guy. Democrats were mad at him because he put this autopsy together about why Democrats got their tails handed to them in the 2024 election. And then he refused to release it. And then there was this huge debate over it. It was all so stupid. I know why they lost. Because Joe Biden and Kamala Harris suck. That's why. Because people didn't like the chaos that they had to live under. Because the borders were open. And you're going to double down on stupid? Go for it. Go for it. Democrats deserve the political wilderness. This is why we want the Save America Act, by the way. This is why we want election integrity. Because in a fair fight, these guys never get back to power. So they're talking about how much they get rid of ICE. Now, I've got some more of the craziness from this Democrat meeting. A DNC speaker by the name of Taylor Trevino began the Democrat general session the way they always begin these things, with some sort of struggle session about how terrible it is that we are Americans and we live on stolen land, and we have to start with acknowledgments about that.
2: This weekend, we gather on the ancestral homelands of the Caddo, Cherokee, Coahuiltecan, Comanche, Lipan Apache, Karankawa, Tonkawa, and Wichita, who call or have called what we now know as Central Texas.
1: Does anybody listen to something like this and they go, that person speaks for me? You know, I didn't know there was a party out there that finally represents my views on this subject. How much I'm filled with self-loathing about living in the United States of America. I live on stolen land. You plan on giving it back? No, but I just like letting everyone know how guilty I feel about it.
2: Home. Countless other tribes live and have lived across this state, and we are home to three federally recognized tribes, the Isleta del Sur Pueblo, the Kickapoo, and the Alabama Coushatta. Indigenous peoples have cared for these lands and waters, have shaped the history and culture of this area, and continue to make invaluable contributions to Austin and to Texas.
1: Have you noticed that it's always there's like this noble savage thing that they always have. It's always like describing every peoples that has ever lived anywhere other than America. America is just full of genocidal lunatics. But every other people that has ever existed is peace loving and nature caring and wonderful and full of virtue and in touch with the spirits of the trees and all of this sort of like Pollyannish garbage. Never once do they mention bloodshed. Like, it never comes up about tribes decapitating one another. Like, they never bother in their land acknowledgments to mention human sacrifice or any of this other stuff. It's always just, like, the most, like, glowing sort of Disney Channel recitation of history that, like, frankly, is kind of jacked up anyway. It's not even a real recitation of history. It's just all one giant virtue signal. We begin.

0: this meeting by talking about how much better everyone is than America. That's what we begin with. And we live courtesy of ill-gotten gains. And again, they don't plan on giving anything back. So what are you talking about?
1: Despite centuries of genocide, forced displacement and assimilation, and other forms of marginalization.
0: Okay. Anyway, that was, I take it, a woman named Taylor. Is that right, Jim? As best we can figure out. Taylor Trevino. You never know these days. It's always a...
2: We can't be sure.
0: You can't be sure. It used to be easier. Here is Ken Martin saying that the socialists are very welcome inside of their circus tent. Listen.
3: We don't strengthen our party through stricter and stricter litmus tests. You do not build a majority by constantly looking for reasons to throw people out of it. We build a winning coalition by widening the circle, expanding the tents, growing our coalition by building a home for Americans of all walks of life, and by dedicating ourselves to the work of democracy, as messy and as boisterous and as unruly as it can be.
0: Yeah, our tent needs to be so big as to burn down entirely. Like, it's like, what is he talking about? What is he talking? And you know what their plan is? They want to get the knives, the torches and pitchforks and raise them and then go after anybody who's got a dime that they earned for real and take it from you. That's their plan. That's their big plan. He's getting a mob together. It's not a tent. It's a destructive mob. And when the passions of the mob take over, you understand what happens. It's just chaos. It's complete chaos. And Ken Martin's too weak to put it down. Terry McAuliffe was there too. Talk about establishment Democrats. Terry McAuliffe is about as establishment as it comes. He's a Clinton guy. Terry McAuliffe. Some people call him McAwful. Here he is saying that, oh, yeah, DSA, the socialists are very welcome. Nobody should complain about them at all.
4: So, folks, from today going forward, I want to hear any more DFL, DSA, moderate, Baba, I want to hear the word Democrat. That's who you are, and that's what you are fighting for.
5: We're all the same. We all have the same position. Get rid of ICE. Get rid of the borders. Take everybody's money. And then spend money we don't have. We're all the same. There are no distinctions between us. Says Terry McAuliffe. Again, straight out of establishment Democrat central casting. He's been in on all backroom deals. I've got more from these idiots. Nevada Secretary of State Cisco Aguilar. His name is Cisco. Not the guy who wrote the thong song. A different Cisco. It's a completely different guy. I've got him and more from these Democrats this weekend as they look to, you know what they're doing right now? They're trying to rig their own primary elections again, just like every other election cycle. 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
1: Mm-hmm. Hey, Jim, sorry about you lost access to the foot bath at Dallas's airport. You were supposed to have foot baths at the airport. I was like, what a nice feature. They're going to add foot baths for Jim. No, I'm just kidding. It wasn't for Jim. It was for Islamic travelers. Like, what? 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No, psych. We won't have Islamic foot baths in the Dallas, Texas airport. 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
0: Vince Colladays.

0: Okay, so let's hear from Cisco. He's the Nevada Secretary of State, Cisco Aguilar. And he says he doesn't care what happens to America. He just wants to win. I don't want to be right. I just want to win.
1: You must think long term because it's about winning. Who wants to win? Do we want to be right or do we want to win? I want to win.
0: What? Is that real, Jimmy? That wasn't AI, was it? That's a real clip? The guy said, I have no morals whatsoever. That was really the clip. He'll be forever remembered. That's it. Cisco Aguilar said, I don't want to be right. I want to win. I want to be wrong. I don't care. I want to win. That's the only thing I'm interested in. We know. The approach of these Democrats is by any means necessary. They don't care whether or not Trump actually committed a crime. He didn't commit any crimes. But they said, you know what? Let's just pretend anyway, because it's not about being right. It's about winning. So put him in mugshots. Pull him off of us. Get rid of him in Maine and Colorado. Lock him up. It's not about being right. I don't want to be right. I want to win. And notice that the audience doesn't know how to even respond to him. Did you notice that? The call and response? Like, they, even the sheep in that room were a little confused by what they were hearing.
1: Wants to win. Do we want to be right or do we want to win? I want to win.
0: People are like, what? What? I want to win. You know, and their desire to win is so great. Their desire to rig the way that these elections are conducted is so great that they just changed the primary calendar going into 2024 for the Democrats. They are getting rid of Iowa and New Hampshire officially. They're done with those states. You know why? Racial prejudice. They said Iowa and New Hampshire are too white. You can't let them lead the ballot. But at its core, what they're trying to do once again is have the establishment pick prevail. They think if they go with South Carolina first, this is really how they think, that they control black voters enough that they can have the establishment pick selected. That really, by the Democrats who lead the party. That's their game plan. And so they're going to try and, they think they succeeded before. They did it in 2020 with Joe Biden. They used South Carolina as a means to get Biden into the nomination. Obama called the rest of the Democrat field, forced them out. Jim Clyburn, you know, knighted Joe Biden as he kneeled before Clyburn, and the rest was history. Suddenly, Joe is the nominee. They think they can rig elections. More ahead.
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3: News. I'm Therese Crowley. President Trump with advice for Iran as the 60-day ceasefire expires.
6: Raise the white flag of surrender. President Trump confirmed to Fox News that there is a back channel with the IRGC. These are the hardline officials inside of Iran, and that the United States and officials in Washington are speaking directly with IRGC officials in Iran.
3: The president tells Fox's Trey Yinks they're good poker players, but they're dying. The prosecution rests its case against Massachusetts nurse Lindsay Clancy, accused of murdering her three kids. The defense claims postpartum psychosis and a cocktail of 13 psychotropic drugs she was prescribed. The prosecution showed evidence she wasn't taking them all. And Las Vegas opening statements in the murder of rapper Tupac Shakur 30 years later. Dwayne Keefe D. Davis charged as the mastermind. 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
7: August 17th, U.S. President Bill Clinton testified before a grand jury in 1998 in relation to his affair with White House intern Monica Lewinsky. The first transatlantic balloon flight was completed in 1978 after the Double Eagle II successfully landed in Paris after a six-day journey. Joseph Pulitzer donated $1 million to Columbia University in 1903, officially marking the beginning of the Pulitzer Prizes. Robert De Niro was born in New York City in 1943. It would become known for his roles in such legendary films as Raging Bull and Taxi Driver. I'm Maximilian.
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0: So, what do you think? Call 844-484-3872 and make your opinion known. 844-4-THE-USA. The Vince Show.
1: Yeah, Democrats decided that they're going to change the way that the presidential nominating calendar works in 2028 for their party. So gone are the days where both parties start off in Iowa and New Hampshire. That'll just be the Republicans now. The Iowa caucus is the New Hampshire primary. By the way, a great tradition. It's a lot of fun to see the way this works. Years ago, I kind of had sort of a boilerplate assessment of Iowa. I was like, why does Iowa go first? You get kind of jealous that Iowa gets to go first and they've got these caucuses. But then I went back in 2016, I went and I visited during the caucuses there, and I marveled at the way they're conducted. It really is an amazing thing because what you do is you get all of these counties all across the state. Everybody meets in like a gymnasium, like a local. You've seen it on the, you've probably seen this unless you're living in Iowa and you've experienced it. They gather in like a local gymnasium or something. And then representatives for each of the campaigns, if they have enough people to staff it, will give a short speech to the crowd to lay out why you should support their candidate. And then all of these great Iowans then go into the next room and cast their ballot for who they support. It's a wonderful demonstration of the finest traditions of the power of the people in an American presidential election. And I really appreciate it. And one of the other things I found out being in Iowa and watching this take place is how sincere and how committed to getting it right each Iowa voter seems to be. They're really locked in on kicking the tires on these candidates and figuring out who they are and whether they really mean it. It's wonderful. The Democrats resent it. They hate it because they're judging the voters of Iowa based on their skin color. It's true. They look at the voters of Iowa and go, you're too white for us. We're out. How nasty. How bigoted. How racist. We're out. New Hampshire goes next. New Hampshire becomes the first in the nation primary. They have a primary voting process there. And they're also out for the same reason. And now the Democrats said that South Carolina will go first. Now, this happened before. In 2024, the DNC moved South Carolina to the first primary for their party. This led to, remember, New Hampshire said, oh, we're going first anyway. New Hampshire said, as a feature of our state law, it is required that we go first in the nation as a primary to be, just again, to be distinct from Iowa's caucuses. We go first. So New Hampshire went first anyway in 2024, and the DNC said that it was an unsanctioned primary. So they penalized New Hampshire. They said, we're not even going to pay attention to that. We're going to rule it out. And Ken Martin, that milquetoast loser who leads the DNC right now, according to CBS, has, quote, signaled that if New Hampshire jumps ahead again in 2028, punishment will be severe. What does that even mean? What? How could, Jim, how could the Democrats severely punish the state of New Hampshire? How would that work exactly? What, are they going to deploy Ilhan Omar there to go on a speaking tour? What would be a severe punishment for New Hampshire? We're going to trans all the bathrooms at once. I would love to see them carry out that threat. New Hampshire, would you please attempt to go first again? The delegations from both Iowa and New Hampshire were furious about this weekend. They're insistent that they should go first, and they, quote, excoriated the new map as soon as the DNC recommended it, arguing that it diminishes the role of states that have long taken on the responsibility of shaping the presidential nomination battlefield. Now, it is pretty clear why they want to do this with South Carolina. They feel like they have a stranglehold on the black voter in South Carolina. The Democrats are pretty convinced that they can make their pick, their establishment pick at the top level, and that they can get black voters in South Carolina to go along with it. They have a bigoted view towards South Carolina in addition to these other states. And they're not hiding it. They keep saying that, well, we want it to reflect the diversity of our country. This is why we're going with South Carolina first. This is the way they sell this thing. It's on the basis of skin color. And they're looking back to Jim Clyburn and Barack Obama's attempts to rig the election in 2020. Remember, Joe Biden got his tail handed to him in successive elections in the early primary days. You remember those caucuses in 2020 in Iowa? You remember what happened? Let me take you back on a trip down memory lane. In 2020, you get the Iowa caucuses. We didn't actually have a winner. Do you remember that? It was days and days and days, no winner. Where's the winner from the Iowa caucuses? How can you run an election like this and not actually have a winner? And eventually we were told, we think Pete Buttigieg won. And so Pete Buttigieg goes down in the history books as the possible winner of the Iowa caucuses. But you know who it wasn't? It wasn't Joe Biden. So he loses there, off to New Hampshire. Who wins in New Hampshire? Bernie Sanders. And then Nevada came next. Who won Nevada? Bernie Sanders. So you have a full head of steam for anybody but Biden in 2020. Well, that can't stand. We can't have Pothole Pete or Bernie the Socialist lead the party. So what are we going to do? Well, Obama starts getting on the phone. Obama, you want to talk about a leader of the party. Obama kind of seems like the most obvious guy. Obama picks up the phone, tells the whole field to drop out. Pete Buttigieg gives him the aye-aye, salutes, jumps out of the race. The rest of these idiots jump out of the race. Bernie, is out of control, so he stays in the race. Clyburn makes everybody in South Carolina vote for Joe, and suddenly he's off to the races. Suddenly Joe is destined to become the nominee. So that was the rigging operation in 2020. Don't even get me started on 24, when Kamala Harris didn't get a single primary vote and becomes the nominee for the Democrat Party. And yet you still have Democrats who are willing to take that kind of abuse and call themselves Democrats. Oh, yeah, it's a very Democratic Party. What's Democratic about it? There's not a single vote for your nominee. What are you talking about? And now they're changing the map. They're doing it again. They think that they can control it. So we'll see. By the way, if you're a South Carolina voter, let me be more specific. If you are a Black Democrat South Carolina voter, you should tell the Democrat Party, up yours. You're not in charge of my vote. And then do whatever you want with it. I would encourage you to join the movement of liberty, to fight with the party that's actually fighting for you. That would be the Trump-led Republican Party. A lot of Black voters, by the way, are coming home to the Republican Party, a party that was founded on the abolition of slavery, a party that fought for and secured civil rights, the party that actually treats people like they were created in the image and likeness of God, because they were, that doesn't judge them on the basis of their skin color, because you shouldn't, that doesn't believe in drawing congressional districts based on skin color, because that's nothing more than a bigoted means to try and rig elections. This is all kind of obvious stuff, and this is the kind of stuff that this message needs to get out there. And I think it is. I think it is. President Trump has definitely succeeded with each passing election, specifically among Black voters. More and more Black voters are with President Trump now, especially among Black men. Black women a little bit are lagging behind Black men in moving towards President Trump, but they should. They really should. Because it's about, what kind of future do you want for your kids? What kind of future do you want for your grandkids? Do you want them to grow up in a country that they can afford, that has borders? This country is yours. Going back to the big debate about citizenship, birthright citizenship, you realize like what Democrats are doing as they betray Black people. They say that the 14th Amendment entitles every foreign national who pours across our border to have an American citizen child. The 14th Amendment. You realize what the 14th Amendment is. The 14th Amendment was about guaranteeing the rights of former slaves and their children. It was dedicated outright to the protection of Black Americans so that they were fully enfranchised as American citizens and not in any way considered second class, not in any way treated like crap by the law, despite the left's ongoing efforts even after the 14th Amendment. This is where we get Jim Crow laws from the Democrats, to try and hold down the Black vote in the United States, which was wildly pro-Republican. And so President Trump is rebuilding, reconstituting the Republican Party and bringing it back to its finest roots, including drawing more and more Black voters to his side of the aisle. That's good news. That's very good news for the country. But Democrats continue to take black voters for granted and continue to think that they're the vehicle through which they can rig elections. That's what we got out of the DNC this weekend in Austin as they assess, we'll go South Carolina first. Lots of black voters there. I think we can control them. Wow. Okay. You go with that. You keep going with that patronizing attitude. Let's see how far it goes. Now, the Democrats are massively in debt in terms of like what they can actually spend on the campaign. Massively, massively in debt. It's crazy. It's like they can't even agree on a resolution about the extent to which they should defund or abolish ICE. And they also can't manage their checkbook. They're out of money. They're borrowing like crazy. Meanwhile, President Trump is sitting on top of a pile of electoral cash going into the midterms. Axios reports that Trump's team, including MAGA Inc. and the Republican National Committee, are on the verge of beginning to have the money start to flow. Massive amounts of cash for the midterms. National Republican Senatorial Committee Chairman Tim Scott echoing this message to Axios, quote, good news is coming our way. He told Axios in a brief interview, anxiety has grown in Republican campaign circles over when, where, and whether Trump will unleash the more than $400 million sitting in MAGA Inc. to boost Republicans in the midterms. President Trump told Punchbowl the following. He said, quote, I control it, meaning MAGA Inc., the super PAC. I could spend it on pretty much anything I want. He added, I'm going to help Republicans. I'm going to help Republicans. Well, you would think so. I don't think he's helping Democrats. At least I hope not. He's helping Republicans. The Axios reports the RNC coming online in the midterms would be a major boost. The RNC right now has $128 million in cash on hand. By comparison, the Democrats have $16 million, but they're $18 million in debt. So they're $2 million in the hole. The Republicans have over $100 million in cash on hand. Now, here's a piece of this story that Axios doesn't tell you, but that I will. You know who's responsible for doing the fundraising for the Republican Party? You know who that person is? Now, this is not widely known. It should be more widely known. J.D. Vance, the Vice President of the United States. President Trump has entrusted him with the fundraising effort here. He's leading the way in bringing in these donors who are opening up their checkbooks, supporting Republicans, building a war chest, including that $400 million that's sitting with MAGA Inc., a war chest. J.D. Vance has been at the center of that. And if you go back in time, he did an on-stage interview, I want to say like a couple months ago, where he was asked about kind of, you know, how the money's going to be spent. And he said, really, it only comes down to, for the House in particular, it only comes down to a handful of races, very close races. So they're thinking through specifically where to concentrate this money and how to try and do the get out the vote effort so they can retain control of both the House and the Senate. And it should be more than just retain. It should be grow. Now, if Republicans do grow, especially in a place like the Senate, it's going to be despite their shortcomings, won't it? It'll be despite the fact that Republicans, especially when it comes to the Save America Act, have failed to do the job that we need them to do, which is why we need to send better reinforcements. We need to send backup to the President of the United States to secure the agenda that we voted for to begin with. So no, we're not tapping out. We're doubling down. And I've got a lot more ahead on the Vince Show.
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0: You know, it's funny, the DNC, I was just putting this together in my mind. The DNC just had its meeting in Austin, you know, its quiet insiders only meeting where they talk about how much they hate the country and how we live on stolen land and how we shouldn't have borders and debate how much our borders should be wide open to invaders, right, on one hand. And on the other hand, what are the Republicans doing and where are they doing it? Well, coming up next month in Texas, they're going to hold the Republican convention. This is unprecedented, a midterm convention. And so, you know, whatever the shortcomings might be of the elected Republican Party right now, and there are many, we talk about them because we want them to be better. You know, I want these guys to actually deliver on the things that got them to Washington in the first place, election integrity, namely, you know, protecting American citizenship, passing the Citizenship Act, as authored by Jim Banks and introduced by Brandon Gill in the House, classifying illegal aliens officially as invaders to prevent any sort of nonsensical giveaway of American citizenship and birthright citizenship. Important legislation. I want them to be better. But President Trump is going to drag them across the finish line. He's just made it his mission. He's like, you know what? Whatever hand I've been dealt with these people, I'm going to help them win. I'm going to help them win. And so that's the game plan. And I want to bring in backup. I'm going to bring in reinforcements. We're going to have actually great people to join us. Michael Alfonso joining us in the United States Congress. Let's get him across the finish line. We've got a huge convention coming up in Dallas. And I'm excited. I am legitimately excited. And I bet you, Jim, I think my excitement's going to ramp up over the next few weeks. Not least of all, because I'm going. I'm going to be broadcasting from the convention. Jim and I will get to hang out. Jim's going to make some of his world-class barbecue, no doubt. He's already promised it to me. I'm not forcing him to do it on the air. I'm very excited about that. And the cool thing is we're going to see all these guys in person. I'll be able to challenge them. We'll be able to ask some questions and do some interviews with them and be like, hey, look, you know, lock in on behalf of the American people. We'll lock in on behalf of you. It'll be a great celebration. And it's a part of a year of the president's efforts to try and improve the hands for the Republican Party. You know, we just had this huge celebration of America, America 250. Why did that become a Republican celebration? Why was it just a Republican celebration? Everyone should have been celebrating. And yet Democrats are reticent to put up American flags because they're worried that you might think that they're Republicans. That's insane. We need to cure the country of that insanity. Truly, truly. We got the IndyCar race coming up in Washington, D.C. Another celebration of America. Shouldn't be a partisan affair. Unfortunately, it will be. Turns out Republicans are the only ones who apparently like race cars. Republicans are the only ones who like seeing race cars racing through the streets of Washington, D.C. And Republican voters all across the country will have yet another opportunity to celebrate America. It's available to Democrats. They don't want to do it. Okay, fine. We'll just use it as electoral fuel then. Going into the midterms, a party that's proud of its country and a party that's full of self-loathing and land acknowledgments. Pick one.
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2: As the Memorandum of Understanding expires, Iran issues new threats. I'm Jack Callahan, Fox News. An Iranian official telling Reuters they will go on the offensive unless the U.S. complies with the ceasefire agreement, which has now run out without signs of diplomatic progress. Reports suggested shipping through the Strait of Hormuz ground to a near halt over the weekend. Not true, says Energy Secretary Chris Wright, telling Fox News scores of ships were escorted through over the weekend.
3: We're going to continually get better at escorting traffic out, and the power of Iran is going to continue to shrink. So I think we'll see a positive trend in that direction. Iran can't export any oil right now. That's part of our economic strangulation. But the world doesn't need Iranian oil.
2: President Trump confirming to Fox News there is a back channel between Washington and Iran's Islamic Revolutionary Guard. He says Tehran should raise the white flag and surrender. Potential progress toward peace in Gaza. Presidential envoy Jared Kushner met with Israel's Prime Minister Netanyahu today, and according to a peace board official, secured agreement on a path forward. Netanyahu has refused to withdraw from Gaza until Hamas is disarmed. Opening statements have begun in the murder trial of Dwayne Davis, accused of ordering the fatal hit on rapper Tupac Shakur nearly 30 years ago. Prosecutor Benu Panal telling jurors Davis supplied the gun.
4: Dwayne Davis made sure that the shooters were armed and ready to execute their revenge. And remarkably, you will learn that from Dwayne Davis himself.
2: Palal says, using details of the murder from a book which Davis published, his attorneys say that book was embellished and Davis was not in Vegas the night Tupac was killed. Prosecution has rested and the defense has begun calling its witnesses in the trial of Lindsey Clancy, accused of killing her three young children. 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
5: Several units inside an apartment complex have been destroyed after a fire in DeSoto County on Sunday. Fire crews from seven departments helped battle the blaze at Crescent Apartments off Highway 61 in Walls, Mississippi. Fortunately, no injuries have been reported. Crews are still working to determine the extent of the damage. Eight families have been displaced, according to the DeSoto County Sheriff's Office. Memphians gathered Sunday afternoon to celebrate the life of Robert Hodges, famously known as Prince Mongo. The memorial service for the colorful 89-year-old who passed away last week was held at the Coronet on Shelby Oaks Drive, where the community shared memories of his iconic fashion and various runs for mayor. Organizers say his eccentric spirit and love for Memphis will be remembered by many.
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14: With only 10 days left until classes start back up at the University of Memphis, Coach Charles Huff talked about taking advantage of the last few days until the school semester starts back up.
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19: A's. Oh, yes, 844-484-3872, 844-4-THE-USA. That's the way to join us today, coast to coast, sea to shining sea. The President of the United States, well, he does keep his promises. He's got the lifeguard, Ryder Williams. Remember that? That epic save. What was that, California, Jim? Ryder Williams out there as a lifeguard, saving a little boy who got trapped in the waves and the rip current out there, and the world watched as he, you know, performed at the level that you want lifeguards to perform at. He kept his head. A lot of lessons in here for life, by the way. The ocean has a way of teaching you life lessons. He kept his head. Every wave that came crashing in, he said, "Hold your breath. We're going under again." They would fall back. He would try and, as gently as he could, fall under that crashing wave. You don't want to take the top of the wave head on. You want to fall right underneath it. Surfers will tell you that. Dive under the wave. Let it kick you out the backside of it. And worked his way to the shore as onlookers were more panicked than he was as he rescued that young man. And so today the president welcomes this lifeguard, Ryder Williams, to the White House. He's been honoring him over the course of the last hour. They're sitting in the Oval Office. Just imagine, how cool is that? Seated next to the president of the United States, right there in the Oval Office. The press have been welcomed in. Now the president is doing what he always does, which is he's doing a press conference. He's answering a couple of questions about what's going on in the world, including, did you see his post this weekend about South Korea and our military, joint military exercises with them? Of course, every bad faith reaction was about as predictable as any post that Trump has ever posted to Truth Social. But I'll read it to you first, and then we'll hear from the president on it. Here's what he said this weekend. He said, "Based on my very good relationship with Kim Jong-un of North Korea, I am not happy with the fact that the United States has long ago agreed to participate in joint military exercises with South Korea. These exercises are not only costly, with much of these costs paid for by the United States of America, as usual, but send a signal that is totally inappropriate and hostile to a country that, as long as Donald J. Trump has been president, has been unthreatening and respectful. Therefore, and based on the fact that it is too late to cancel, I have instructed Secretary of War Pete Hegseth to substantially reduce the joint military exercises. While somewhat unrelated, he puts a question mark instead of parentheses, I recently asked the president of South Korea if they would like to join us in the denuclearization of the Islamic Republic of Iran. And they said, no thanks. Thank you for your attention to this matter, President Donald J. Trump." Now, what is this? I'm going to ask you. Go ahead, give me your best faith assessment of what the president just posted here. And I do give the president good faith because I like him as president. I appreciate him as president. The man's always working. He's always cooking up something. What is this? Well, it's a couple things. One, it's a part of his ongoing effort to settle Kim Jong-un the hell down. This is conventional Washington was furious at him for even meeting Kim Jong-un. How dare you legitimize him by meeting? What, is he not going to be the leader if I don't meet with him? Why don't I just meet with him, see what I can do? So he met with him. He met with him. And what happened? The nuclear testing dropped off a cliff. Kim Jong-un knocked it off. Not so with Biden in office. Not so with Obama prior to Trump. But with Trump in office, Kim Jong-un has settled the hell down. Of course the president's trying to achieve that. Meanwhile, South Korea, he's a little annoyed with South Korea right now. Why? Well, you just heard him say it. I'm asking all these countries, these allies, these guys who are saying they're great allies of the United States. I say, will you give us a hand in keeping the Strait of Hormuz open? You

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1: You are prioritizing the interests of adversaries in North Korea over our longtime partners by scaling back these military exercises.
2: No, I'm making it much safer. You see, I'm actually making it much safer. Kim Jong-un has always treated me with great respect. And we met on numerous occasions, actually, two primary occasions, spoken and spent time. I understand him. He understands me. You're doing war games. I get along with him. You know, he didn't like Biden. He didn't like Obama. He didn't like anybody. But I
3: he liked Dennis Rodman. He was a big fan of Dennis Rodman. He's a big fan of the 1990s Bulls. You ever hear that, Jim? He's got Kim Jong-un's got all these VHS tapes of the Bulls from the 1990s. It's the only thing Kim Jong-un has that I'm jealous of. I'm jealous of his VHS collection of old Bulls games. But then again, I do have access to the internet, so I guess I've got one up on him.
2: Get along with him very well. No, what I'm doing is making things safer. Just the opposite.
4: Mr. President,
2: I'm
4: sorry.
2: Quiet. You're very disrespectful in front of this young man. Okay? Don't you find her disrespectful? He understands. Quiet. Who are you with?
4: I'm with CNN.
2: Fake news. You're fake news. You're laughing.
3: Did you hear her? I don't know who that is, but she very sheepishly was like, I'm with CNN. I know what's coming next. The president.
2: With?
4: I'm with CNN.
2: Fake news. You're fake news. You're loud. You're a loud, boisterous person. You're fake news. Be quiet. Be quiet. Be quiet. You're a fake reporter, and you report fake news. Go ahead.
5: Mr. President, is there enough food on the USS Lincoln?
2: Yeah, it is. That was a CNN fake report. The Lincoln has been out there for a period of time.
3: Yeah.
2: A period of time. But over the years, we've had them out there much longer. I was at a group meeting, and an admiral came up to see me over the weekend. And it was at a big group, and he happened to be an admiral retired. He said, I've been on ships that are out there much longer than that, sir, and I know people on the Lincoln. They say it's beautifully maintained and beautifully taken care of. And other people went out, and they found out to be true. It was fake news reporting from CNN.
3: Yeah, no, remember, the left is always, have you noticed? Of course you've noticed. They're always trying to conjure up some scandal. They lurch from scandal-mongering to scandal-mongering. And now they're claiming that there's some great defenders of the troops. You know who's really taking it in the shorts is everybody is deployed on the USS Lincoln. What about the rest of the ships? No, this one in particular is the USS Lincoln. Everyone's miserable. And they're like, really? And when you come to find out that some sailors don't love being deployed. And yes, I'm not a military guy. I grew up in a Marine Corps family, but I don't claim to be a military guy. But you watch, you get Kurt Schlichter and all these various veterans. You're going, guys, it's a little overwrought. Everybody's miserable in deployment. That's not every deployment ever has included miserable people. And yet that's being used as some sort of takedown of the Trump administration, because, of course, it's.

0: Yeah, more from the president.
1: Mr. President, there is a report that a senior intelligence official with the CCP just bought a historical building overlooking the White House. Have you heard about this? Do you have a
2: reaction
1: to that?
3: Mr. President.
0: I believe that was our own Reagan Reese who just asked that question, that the CCP apparently has a building in proximity to the White House. The president says he hasn't heard that, but my guess is if the intel community is concerned about it, they're definitely going to tell him.
4: The British Prime Minister recently reportedly sent texts to someone impersonating Susie Wiles. Are you concerned about his judgment or the state of communications between the two countries?
2: No, but who happened? What happened? They sent texts?
4: Apparently the Prime Minister sent texts to somebody impersonating Susie Wiles. And it was,
2: no, I'm sure that... He had a miscommunication.
3: Mr. President.
2: He's the Prime Minister.
3: Mr. President.
2: You know, I spoke to him. We had a good conversation, a couple of them. We had a good conversation. One of the things he is going to do, I think he's going to open up the North Sea. That'll make UK pretty rich, I'll tell you.
3: Mr. President.
2: If he opened up the North Sea, now he's got an immigration problem. And he has an energy problem. He would have solved one of his problems.
0: And apparently he's falling for fake Susie Wiles text messages.

0: The guy is not actually, according to that random reporter, is like, the UK prime minister fell for somebody who was not actually Susie Wiles. Okay, so what does that have to do with me? What a world. What a world in which we live. What a world. Hey, did you see the White House release the Fang Fang files today? Remember Fang Fang? Remember Eric Swalwell? Remember when he was a member of Congress? Gosh, how things change. Eric Swalwell had a relationship with a Chinese spy, speaking to the Chi-Coms, and he's been fighting really hard for these secrets not to be shared in public. And the White House today said, tough, we're going to share them. And boy, did they. I've got the details on the Fang Fang files and so much more all ahead on The Vince Show.
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0: I didn't even know we were getting the Fang Fang Files today. 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

0: And so I was putting the final notes together on my my podcast this morning, rumble.com/Vince, in case you would like to become even more informed than you already are. And as I'm going through my all the websites and looking at things, I see Just the News, which is one of my favorite news websites, reporting immediately this morning, early this morning, that the Fang Fang files have been released. And, well, that was head-spinning information. Really? We finally get to know more? Yes, we do. The headline on the Just the News piece is that the FBI has evidence that Swalwell actually got illegal donations from Fang Fang, according to memos that have just been made public. The FBI developed evidence that a Chinese woman with direct ties to that country's intelligence service had potentially compromised a Democrat congressman from California with sex, foreign interns, and illicit donations while she was being recruited to become an FBI informant a decade ago. Now, that's a new wrinkle to all of this, isn't that? That Fang Fang... So what? Basically, the feds had detected that she was connected to the Chi-Coms, and they thought, well, maybe we can turn this lady into a double agent. Maybe she'll be up for that. Maybe we can get her to give us some more details on what the Chinese were up to. And so they start the process of figuring out whether or not she would make a great informant. And boy, did they hit the mother load of information on Eric Swalwell. The files chronicling the relationship between Swalwell and the Chinese national, Fang Fang, also known by her English name, Christine Fang. Who calls her that? Nobody calls her Christine. It's always Fang Fang. Were declassified by President Donald Trump and released Monday by the White House Government Transparency Task Force. This was a part of a broader effort to unmask foreign threats to the United States' political and election systems. They show that the FBI opened a predicated investigation, which is a formal law enforcement inquiry, backed by a factual basis or allegation that indicates a crime or national security threat already exists. Unlike unpredicated assessments, a predicated investigation allows agents to use advanced and intrusive methods like electronic surveillance or informants. The files provide significant new details about the long-rumored relationship between Fang Fang and Eric Swalwell, including the following. The FBI initially wanted to investigate Swalwell for bribery, in which he exchanged donations from Fang Fang for her planting interns in his office. You see? So Fang Fang was funneling tons of cash to Swalwell, and Swalwell said, okay, well, then you get to pick the interns. So she was placing a bunch of Chi-Com interns in the Eric Swalwell's office. Jim, did Eric Swalwell have any important committee assignments when he was in Congress? Was he?
1: Nope.
0: What's that?
1: Nope.
0: Yeah, did you say nope? Is that what that was? Oh, okay. Yeah, well, that's wrong. He did have an important committee assignment. He was a part of the House Intel Committee. Eric Swalwell was on a very important committee. Jim has no idea what he's clicking. Jim meant to click yes. It's the House Intel Committee. Yeah, it seems like a big deal. Why would you? Okay, so you have this lady picking interns for your congressional office? Sure. Okay, so a criminal investigation seems well warranted. Here's more. Swalwell admitted to having sex with Fang Fang. He told the FBI, "Yeah, I did it." Yeah, I did. His staff was placing Fang's interns in Congress and not having, he claims, he didn't have a strong enough campaign finance system to detect the straw donations that she was passing through U.S. citizen conduits. Sure. Now, that's a lie. That's a straight-up lie from Swalwell to the FBI. I just had no idea that these were illicit donations. Are you serious? So you were just giving away internships for no reason? Is that what members of Congress do? They just give away internships? What is it, give them away for no reason? No, you were sleeping with her, and she was sending a bunch of money your way, so you just let her have her pick. Yeah, you can put all these Chi-Com interns in. That's fine. The Justice Department declined to prosecute Fang Fang, despite strong evidence of the illicit donations, after she fled the United States as the FBI began interviewing her associates and then raided her home. The early steps in that investigation were overseen in part by Jack Smith. Did you know that? the Fang Fang investigation? Jack Smith was in charge of it. If you're wondering at all, why wasn't there accountability in the Fang Fang thing? And why was the government attacking Trump? Well, Jack Smith is right at the center of that, too. I've got more details, including how they set up these romantic encounters. More ahead on The Vince Show.
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6: Fox News, I'm John Saucier. The United States trying to apply more economic pressure on Iran. Energy Secretary Chris Wright on Fox says while there will be an impact on energy prices in the short term, he believes they'll begin to come down when the conflict finally ends.
7: We're fixing a 47-year-old problem with this government in Iran and the threat of nuclear weapons. But it does cause some disruption in the short term. Mm-hmm. But President Trump's policies have made us ready for that disruption.
6: AAA says the average price of gasoline in the United States is over $4 per gallon. Actress and singer Hayden Panettiere has died at the age of 36. She was known for appearing in a number of films and TV shows throughout her career, including the Scream franchise as Kirby Reed. Here she is in Scream 6.
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5: From the Mitch Wright Plumbing, Heating, and Air News Desk, here's Tommy Rowe Jr. with the headlines you'll be talking about today.
10: The sentencing for former Shelby County Commissioner Edmund Ford Jr., who pleaded guilty to federal tax evasion charges, has been rescheduled once again. Ford pleaded guilty to 5 counts of tax evasion back in February. He then resigned from his position on the Shelby County Board of Commissioners. Ford's federal sentencing has been pushed back to Wednesday, September the 16th. This is the third time that Ford's sentencing has been delayed. The town of Collierville has provided an update after its fire chief, John Selberg, who was placed on leave last Tuesday. The town said that the Collierville Board of Mayor and Aldermen did hold a closed-door attorney-client privilege meeting on Friday to discuss personnel matters.
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1: All right, I want to give you a little bit of a warning. I'm about to read some of these details from the just-made-public Fang Fang files that the FBI has had for years. Now, there are some redactions, but there's not quite enough that's been redacted. There are going to be some things that test your gag reflex here. But again, this is about Eric Swalwell and his, yes, intimate relationship with a Chi-Com spy called Fang Fang. This is what we know. Here's what we've learned. Ready? Here we go. This is an interview of redacted. We don't know who was interviewed here because it was redacted, but it was from May 1st of 2015. Redacted had no firsthand knowledge of any romantic or physical relationship between Fang and Swalwell. However, Redacted had heard secondhand that Swalwell had physical relations with Fang prior to Swalwell's election to Congress. Redacted heard from Redacted, Swalwell's chief of staff, that Fang has shown up on Swalwell's door unannounced on at least one occasion. Redacted heard from Redacted, the Redacted, that Fang showed up on Swalwell's door on occasion and made it clear to Swalwell that she was not wearing any underwear. Oh yeah, there's Swalwell on the Intel committee, falling for the Chi-Com spy. There was another one of these disclosures was directly from Eric Swalwell himself. He talked to the FBI, and they were interviewing him about all of this, and he disclosed the following. He said that Fang Fang came to his apartment twice. This is his claim, by the way. Both occasions were probably before he was elected into Congress. Probably. I'm sorry. There's no way that that's true. If he's saying probably, it definitely means it was while he was in Congress. He does not remember having candles lit while she was there. One night, Fang came over late in the evening and started banging on Swalwell's door. Swalwell's redacted let her in. What do you redact? What is it, his butler? Who? Swalwell's redacted. Does his dog have opposable thumbs? What? Who let her in? I want to know who's in the redacted section. There was somebody else there as this went down? Swalwell's redacted let her in, and she and Swalwell, well, you know, they hooked up. That's what it says here. The language they're using is hooked up. Fang left after... Whoa, check the time frame on this. Now you know he's lying. Fang left after a couple hours. Oh, what a world. It was probably before I was in Congress, and yeah, we hooked up. It's a couple hours. He's so full of crap. Swalwell, again, everything about this, I can tell the lies even though they're filtered through this FBI form. Swalwell barely remembers the event because he had taken an Ambien prior to Fang arriving. Swalwell takes Ambien to help him sleep. He's lying. He's so full of crap. It's unreal. But then again, he's a Democrat. He was a member of Congress. And of course, the Democrats already opened up the blackmail file to rig the California gubernatorial election to throw him out. It was just a matter of time before all this came out. Now, you know, Swalwell did not want you to know these stories. He didn't want you to know that Fang Fang was hooking up with him for hours. He tried to keep this from going public. He had his lawyers suing the FBI earlier this year to try and stop all of this, but it didn't work. The Trump administration has been relentless here. They've been dogged, and of course they've released all of this, so that's great. How did John Solomon come upon all of this, you wonder? Well, that's right. John Solomon was just working on the Government Transparency Initiative with the Trump administration. They've been declassifying stuff like crazy, so he has a very good sense of what's coming. next on all of this stuff. And so they had this great report today on Eric Swalwell. Really good. He said that Swalwell's office did tell Axios earlier this year, a couple years ago, actually. Swalwell's office told Axios that he fully cooperated with the FBI, and he's reiterated that claim for years. Representative Swalwell long ago provided information about this person. Is that all? Is that all I was to you? This person? You imagine being Fang Fang and reading all of this in the media? I'm this person now? Whom he met more than 8 years ago and whom he hasn't seen in nearly 6 years to the FBI. To protect information that might be classified, he will not participate in your story. Swalwell's office said in a statement, Swalwell's interviews with FBI agents that were made public as a part of the tranche of documents related to the case confirm the former congressman's claims that he cooperated with the Bureau's investigation. Yeah, but he was telling fishtails. Come on. Oh, I don't remember most of it. I took an Ambien because I need Ambien to help me sleep at night. Earlier this year, Swalwell threatened to sue the FBI. He asked the Bureau not to release the files associated with the investigation. Swalwell's lawyers made his case in a cease and desist letter sent to the FBI's director, Kash Patel, in March. Quote, the congressman has never been accused of wrongdoing in that matter, and your attempt to release the file is a transparent attempt to smear him and undermine his campaign for governor of California. That's what his attorney said at the time, back when he wasn't yet thrown out of the race by the Democrats. Quote, your actions threaten to expose you, others at the FBI, and the FBI itself to significant legal liability. But they released it. The name of the, did you know this, Jim? The FBI probe targeting Swalwell and Fang Fang was codenamed Freshman 15. It was the code name for it, which is, unless there's some other definition of Freshman 15, I thought that was the weight you put on from alcohol consumption when you arrive at college. I thought that was what that was supposed to be. Freshman 15, according to a now declassified interim authority memorandum, which was reviewed by FBI headquarters and the Justice Department's public integrity system. The FBI assessment, which later became a full-fledged investigation, centered on these allegations that Swalwell was awarding internships in exchange for campaign contributions. She's known as Fang Fang. Although they called her, I think they called her Rusty Thumbs. That was her code name. Her FBI code name. Isn't that kind of weird? Rusty Thumbs? I don't think I'd want that code name. Not a desirable code name from the FBI. But old Rusty Thumbs was Fang Fang, and then she escaped to China, and nobody was ever held accountable. And then eventually the blackmail file was opened up, and Eric Swalwell was chased out of the governor's race in California, in case you wanted a quick summary of how all of that went down. So there's the Fang Fang files. We also got some more Fauci files this weekend from Senator Ron Johnson. And they're horrifying. They're not shocking, but they are appalling. The Fauci files reveal that the head of the FDA a couple years ago, May of 2021, so this would have been the very first months of the Biden administration, the head of the FDA was a woman named Janet Woodcock, Dr. Janet Woodcock, the head of the Food and Drug Administration, and she emailed Francis Collins and Anthony Fauci, kind of frantically, in May of that year, concerned that everybody she knew who was getting the COVID-19 jabs, not everybody, but quite a few of them, were coming down with all sorts of bizarre illnesses. And she said, guys, I think we may want to investigate this. Here's what she wrote. She wrote the following. She said, I have been contacted by a number of people who have experienced adverse events post-COVID-19 vaccination from all three of the current vaccines. All three. That would be Pfizer, Moderna, and Johnson & Johnson. She writes that, quote, many are healthcare professionals, some of whom I know. The symptoms do not fit together into a distinctive syndrome, and most are not easily quantifiable or evaluated with standard laboratory testing. Clearly, during mass vaccination, you will get a lot of psychological reactions, and it is hard to sort these things out. But the people's main complaint is that no one takes them seriously. No one knows how to treat them, and there is no effort to study them. These problems are not the sort that a system like VAERS would be able to detect, she writes. VAERS is that that vaccine adverse event reporting. And that was, remember, the federal government has maintained this for years. I think that the average person, including yours truly, probably wasn't really even aware that there was this system. But then as the COVID-19 stuff gets fired up and then all of these jabs are going out all across the country, people start reporting that there are side effects. And they start using the VAERS system to do it, which is the government system upon in which you're supposed to report these adverse events, right? Does that make sense? And what did Fauci and company tell us at the time? Oh, just ignore that. Oh, that's nothing. That's just noise. It doesn't even really mean anything. Well, then why do we have it? What is that? Why do we have it? People are reporting problems with their heart, problems with their health. Don't you think we should study that? Isn't that they pretended like it was of no value. Pay no attention to the adverse events behind the curtain. Do not look at those at all. And so the head of the FDA is saying, look, this is kind of crazy what's happening. People are getting these COVID-19 shots, and some of these things are stuff that the system wouldn't even pick up. Or even, she writes, a more sophisticated population-based active follow-up such as CDC has, or a medical record-based system such as BEST, B-E-S-T. She writes, I think it would be worthwhile to do a study and evaluate a cohort of these individuals. But of course, money needs to be made available. And you would need an investigator who is interested in medical mysteries. I doubt the industry would support it for obvious reasons, she writes. So wait, the only way you can investigate if people are being hurt by these shots is if the industry supports it? Was that the conventional wisdom? That was the thinking. There's a reason she mentions it, that they thought that, well, maybe the only research money that would come for this would be from the industry, and they're not going to investigate it. Why? Because they want to make money. It's not about whether or not they nail the health needs of the population. Is about what their bottom line is. How much profit can they generate off of all of this? So I doubt the industry would support it, she writes. This is the head of the FDA writing this, for obvious reasons. But my experience is that if you let a problem fester, then it will come back to bite you later and you are not prepared, she says. What do you think of this? She asks. And that's the email. That whole email was just shared by Senator Ron Johnson. God bless him for it, for sharing this. Horrifying, of course. But Ron Johnson, who was on our program last week, remember what Ron Johnson said on this air? I asked him, I was like, you want to see Anthony Fauci in handcuffs? He said, absolutely. Yes. Anthony Fauci needs to be in handcuffs. Senator Johnson, Senator Rand Paul just made a criminal referral to the United States Justice Department for Anthony Fauci's obstruction of Congress as they try to get to the bottom of all this madness. And here we have more evidence. Janet Woodcock warns Anthony Fauci and Francis Collins, guys, I know healthcare professionals. There's all sorts of side effects from this thing. They're pretty serious. We need to study them. Are we going to do it? And nothing. No. Did you remember any of this debate in front of you? Did they tell you about this? May of 2021. This is very early. They tell you about this? Nope. They kept it from you. Which is why somebody needs to be in handcuffs quickly. More ahead on The Vince Show.
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0: 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I'm Dana Blanton. 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
1: Vince Colonnaise.

0: Yeah, my that was my White House correspondent Reagan Reese in the Oval Office with President Trump, asking him about the threat of the Chi-Coms earlier. She also asked him about these flock cameras that are all across the country. You've been tracking the flock cameras? Flock cameras all over the place. At some point, you got to, like, to tell the truth. Our civil liberties are under constant threat, like a surveillance state. Do we really want to be communist China? Reagan asking President Trump about the flock cameras and what his stance is on the subject. He says, we have an answer coming for you.
1: There's a lot of debate right now about these license plate scanners that are going up across the country. They're called flock cameras. People are worried that the police might misuse. Have you heard of them?
2: Yep.
1: What's your stance?
2: Well, it's being studied right now. You know, you have pros and cons, right? It's being studied right now. We'll have an answer sort of as to our views on it over the next couple of weeks.
0: Okay. So let me just make a basic point that applies to every single one of these stories where your privacy is being infringed. It would not have to be infringed at all if our laws were enforced to begin with. You see, you don't need surveillance cameras, alarms, bars over windows, all these security features in a high trust society. How do you get a high trust society? You enforce the law. You stop the bad guys from running roughshod over your community and causing chaos. Lock them up. Lock up criminals. Secure your border. Protect your people. If we have safe communities, we don't need surveillance systems constantly hovering over everyone to protect our children. You see what I mean? We don't, but by virtue of allowing our borders to be kicked wide open, and allowing our prisons to be open, and Soros prosecutors just dumping evil criminals back into communities, then the end result is like, well, everyone's like, oh, we gotta have surveillance. We gotta protect ourselves. We have to have cameras everywhere. No, back it up to, the left loves to use this phrase, but they use it incorrectly, root causes. You don't need that in a world where you have trust. You don't need that in a world where people are identifiably American. You don't need that in a world where you can trust your neighbors. You know what? Neighborhood watch is literally about neighbors looking out for one another, seeing something weird or suspicious in the neighborhood. But thanks to the Tower of Babel that the left has been building in the United States of America, they have sown so much distrust that people are oftentimes throwing their hands up and saying, I'm going to turn to the government entirely. I'm going to let the government handle it. I'm going to get security cameras everywhere. We're going to have a surveillance state. It's the only way to protect my child. No, it doesn't have to be that way. We're running out of time, but it doesn't have to be that way. You should be able to live in a world where you don't have to lock your front door. What a crazy idea. Where you don't have to lock your front door. Where your kid can jump on a bicycle. Where they can come home when the streetlights come back on. Where if you have a problem, a crisis, that you have a neighbor that can look after the things you need and get your mail for you, watch your kids, you know, whatever you need. But the more that the left sows distrust, the more that people turn in a panic to the last resort, which is things like, you know, security cameras everywhere, license plate readers everywhere, living under a constant surveillance state, social credit score like in China. How about no? How about we stop that? And how about we restore the integrity of this system? How about we restore the high trust society that made America great in the first place? That would be wonderful. President, I look forward to his answer on this. We've got
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13: The Beano Extension. I'm Jack Callahan, Fox News. President Trump telling reporters in the Oval Office within the hour the U.S. will not seek to extend the now expired Memorandum of Understanding with Iran.
2: Iran is in big trouble. They have 300% inflation. The country's a mess, and the military is totally defeated.
13: An Iranian government official telling Reuters, though, Iran will go on the offensive if the U.S. doesn't comply with the MOU within a few weeks. Gas prices, on average, more than 90 cents a gallon higher than a year ago, according to AAA. But Energy Secretary Chris Wright tells Fox News the pump price will come down.
14: We're fixing a 47-year-old problem with this government in Iran and the threat of nuclear weapons. But it does cause some disruption in the short term. Mm-hmm. But President Trump's policies have made us ready for that disruption.
13: The Trump administration is temporarily pausing construction of a controversial border project in the Big Bend National Park in Texas while an on-the-ground evaluation is being done. The project has faced fierce bipartisan opposition, critics saying marring a pristine environmental area and the region's rugged and remote terrain already serves as a deterrent to illegal immigration and smuggling. Opening statements have concluded in the murder trial of Dwayne Davis, the man accused of orchestrating the murder almost 30 years ago of rapper Tupac Shakur in a drive-by shooting. Prosecution citing what it says was an admission in Davis' own memoir. Davis' attorney Michael Saft telling jurors much of that book was made up.
15: The state has just told you what they believe to be the evidence in this case. But really, at the end of the day, you have to ask yourself if what they're saying is really truth.
13: Davis could face life in prison if he's convicted. An hour before the close, the Dow is down 248 points. The S&P 500 off nearly 31. And NASDAQ is off 65 points. 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
17: August 17th, U.S. President Bill Clinton testified before a grand jury in 1998. In relation to his affair with White House intern Monica Lewinsky, the first transatlantic balloon flight was completed in 1978 after the Double Eagle II successfully landed in Paris after a six-day journey. Joseph Pulitzer donated $1 million to Columbia University in 1903, officially marking the beginning of the Pulitzer Prizes. Robert De Niro was born in New York City in 1943. It would become known for his roles in such legendary films as Raging Bull and Taxi Driver. I'm Maximilian.
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0: 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Tinfoil Pat, Casey Smith from Barstool, and he's back, Two-A-Days Dan, from his adventures in the Great White North. How far north into Canada were you?
1: Nova Scotia, baby. It took a while.
0: And how white was it?
1: It was, there's white caps in the water. Oh, that way. Okay. Yeah, well, we'll see.
0: Oh, is that not what they mean when they say the Great White North?
1: I don't think so.
2: Not anymore.
1: Yeah, I don't think you can say that.
2: 10 years ago.
1: It's more about the snow. There's lots of snow and, you know, white cap mountains.
0: Snow. Oh, I see. I didn't know. Were you guys getting nervous once again? What's up, Casey?
1: Yeah.
3: Hi. It feels weird to be in New York doing this show after doing it with you in person all of July. Feels strange.
0: I know.
3: I can't glare at you as much on this side of things.
2: You know, I do think we need to get you like a tether, Will, by the way. We'll just tether you to the...
0: What does that mean?
2: So like before the show starts, we'll have you... You can go about 5 feet away from
1: the mic. No, I need an intercom. I'll just yell at him. Hey, come to the microphone. Starting. Let's go.
0: Charlie Kirk, I continue to look back on Charlie with increased sense of reverence and increased sense of importance. Charlie Kirk may have been the most important person over a 10-year period in politics, left or right. And his loss is felt from the highest levels of government to the internet. And I say that because I look at what's happening on the internet. So, and all over the political spectrum. So I listened to Candace Owens versus Andrew Wilson debate with Patrick Bet-David. And let me just tell you the quality of content that you're getting when it comes to, you know, to be blunt, Candace was incredibly unimpressive, like incredibly unimpressive when her ideas were challenged and she had to back them up. It was just really, really revealing. And then you have this. So this new poll, Democrats now favor socialism over capitalism by overwhelming amounts. Now, the headline is one thing. When you break it down to the actual numbers, you start seeing some even more concerning things. 58% of Democrats have a positive view of socialism as compared to only 32% have a positive view of capitalism. So by a 26-point margin, Democrats favor socialism over capitalism. Let's break that down just one step further. When you look at the type of Democrats that are driving this movement, 71% of Democrats with a college degree have a positive view of socialism.
1: Fascinating.
0: Isn't that?
1: Yeah. Mm-hmm.
0: No degree, it drops to 49%. It's massively driven by Democrats with a college degree. So, you know, in some respects, we've kind of been hearing this. We know it's happening. But now I want to play for you a clip, because I'm talking about Charlie Kirk, Joe Rogan, Shane Gillis, talking about, you know, some of the policy ideas of socialism.
4: This communism's the ever. This is the worst. Somebody needs to look into how gay communism
5: is. But isn't it crazy that it's making a comeback?
0: Yeah.
5: It always does. It's a cycle.
4: The problem is if we cannot call it communism if we get free healthcare.
5: Right.
4: That would be a good move.
0: That would help a lot.
4: We're calling everybody communist.
6: Socialist, communist.
4: And free healthcare is cool.
6: Yeah.
4: We should have that.
0: It's normal.
4: Yeah. That's not communism.
5: We should have healthcare and education.
4: Yeah.
5: You should treat the entire country like it's a community. If you have a community, would you want the sickest person to die who could be very valuable if you could like take care of them?
0: Okay, so what's interesting there is they're kind of decrying what?
1: He said community and communism. That's communism. Treating the country like it's a community. Is that communism?
0: No. No. Just because the first couple letters are similar?
1: Yeah.
0: Communism, community. Oh, that's like the street salesmanship. Look, community is voluntary associations of people doing things to lift each other up and support each other. It's revealed in the fact that churches are the most charitable organizations in

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1: Or government is more expensive and more unaffordable than things that are not. Why is it that my son's friend's dad moving into the dorms is like, you know what? I'm going to get him a TV for his dorm room. He ran down to Target. He walked back. I saw him carrying. He goes, $79. This TV was $79. I'm like, really? and yet the most expensive things are college and health care and housing and the things that the government puts its fingers into to quote unquote help. The things that it doesn't help, it doesn't subsidize TVs, keep dropping, keep getting higher in quality. Explain that to me about how, you know, in the words of Shane Gillis, universal health care is cool.
2: Do people know what happened? Like what health care was like, I don't know, like back in the 40s and 50s?
3: No, Patrick, that's the answer. No, because what I was going to say to Will is the fact that you have the knowledge of what it looks like on the other side. The issue right now, especially with younger people who are in favor of communism.
1: Old.
3: Well, no, I'm talking about like Gen Z. OK, you're not that old. But I'm saying like the a lot of like the voting that we're seeing or like in New York City who voted for Mondani. It's like these people are hearing, oh, we can help each other. Free health care, free education. And if you say, well, I don't want that, then you're automatically seen as a bad person. Instead of hearing out exactly why it wouldn't work. That's the issue that we're running into right now, because of course it's cool to say, yeah, free healthcare, everybody can be taken care of, but it's because people don't understand what that means and what it actually looks like. And that is a real issue right now.
1: I have another buddy. I have a friend that told me this months before. His mom needs, I can't remember what she needs. It's something serious, medical care in Canada. He's from Canada. He lives here now, but she lives up there. 7 months. She has to wait 7 months for whatever it is she's going to get in Canada, right? And it's not the kind of thing you want to wait on. No. It's like, oh, this is the kind of thing that gets compoundingly worse the longer that you wait. Mm-hmm. This free healthcare that everybody offers comes with that. And there's also this. Patrick, you may be able to look this up. Sometimes I think you know things, but then I remember you don't. So you'll need to look it up. Like,
4: ouch.
1: Social Security is expected to go bankrupt, I believe, by 2032.
2: Yeah.
1: 6 years away.
3: It's crazy.
1: And Medicare Part A is, I think, scheduled to go bankrupt by 2035. All these socialized medicine is based on a simple, simple premise. One generation pays for another. Young people pay for old. Everybody thinks not, because like, I paid in over my lifetime, and so I want the money out, you know, because we all have Social Security withheld from our check. But that's not how it works. That money is not held in a trust and not touched. It is replenished by young people paying into it. That's how it works. Have you seen birth rates? Anybody seen birth rates worldwide?
3: Big
1: birth
3: time
1: rates
3: down.
1: Are absolutely plummeting.
3: Mm-hmm.
1: Plummeting. Not like a small trend down. Plummeting. So explain to me how you continue to fund these things with fewer young people than the old people drawing out. You can't. And so then there's
4: just passing the
1: this
4: buck.
1: One. Oh, billionaires. Billionaires. The billionaire thing is the most absurd thing in the world. It's really the most. If you don't like billionaires, if you don't like billionaires and you just want to tax billionaires more, fine. Fine. Just say that I'm doing this out of envy. I'm doing this out of animus. That's what you're doing. I don't like them. I don't like that they have more than me. I think they should pay higher taxes because I'm pissed off. That is a better rationale than billionaires will fund health care for all. Shane Gillis and Joe Rogan's idea. They can't. You could tax them at obscene levels. Obscene. 90%. That's the highest it's ever been in American history. You could tax them at 90%. It would not fund. It would not even come close to funding half of the DSA's wish list, which includes other things besides free health care. But it wouldn't come close. By the way, you could add in a 90% tax rate, a wealth tax. We did this on the show the other day. A list of taxes you could add in. It doesn't come close to the wish list. You can't afford the utopic dream that they're selling through communism.
3: But the issue is, Will,
1: free healthcare, by the way, is the biggest one.
3: But the issue is that people aren't educated enough to know those facts, what you just said, because what you just said is absolutely true. And if you actually know the numbers and how it breaks down, then that's fine. But the issue is the general public, especially people who are saying they favor socialism, do not either know that, understand.

0: it or want to know that. So when they're spitting out
1: their
0: facts,
1: I think the last one's key.
0: Yeah, they don't
1: want to.
0: They don't want to. But I mean, let's just say just Shane Gillis's quote right there on Joe Rogan. If he said the opposite, well, universal healthcare isn't cool, then that immediately makes you sound to the mass general public like a jackass, even though he might have reasons for it. But it's an easier thing to say, well, yeah, I want everybody to have free health care. I want everyone to have free education, because they don't want to actually present the numbers and the facts. And that is an issue.
1: Let's take a quick break, but continue this with Barstool's Casey Smith when we come back on Will Kane Country.
2: More Will Kane next.
1: Did you hear that? Listen very carefully. That's my phone. 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

0: Welcome back to Will Kane Country. We're still hanging out with Barstool's Casey Smith.
1: So that word you keep using, cool, is sort of the one driving a lot of this, I think. Like, how do I... And it's tricky. So I am old enough for this now, Casey. In my lifetime,
2: I didn't mean to insult you. My goodness.
3: Never going to let that go.
1: Well, I wasn't alive in the 40s and 50s or whatever you just said back when you went to the country doctor and paid with cash.
2: What was the invention of the airplane like? Sir, you are projecting. I did not say that, okay? I know that you are very young. My apologies. Over middle-aged, according to your scale, but my apologies.
1: In my lifetime, I have lived through definitely the majority of my life. Conservative ideas are not cool. They are not cool. Liberal ideas are cool. Mm. Okay? That has flipped in the past, what do we think? Eight-ish?
3: No.
1: No, maybe so. Just six.
4: Years? No.
1: Six?
4: No.
3: After COVID, right after
4: COVID. 2 to 3.
2: 2021.
1: 2 to 3?
2: Yeah, because in 2020, it was very cool to be liberal.
3: Yeah. I think that hung over until 2022, maybe.
4: So liberals?
1: I think you're right. Yeah, the entirety of the Trump first term, he was not cool, quote unquote cool, right?
4: Yes.
1: Like Shane Gillis and Joe Rogan would not have supported Trump. Wasn't Rogan a Bernie bro? Was he a Bernie bro? Were they anti, forget not support, were they anti-Trump up until what? 2020, 2021?
3: Yeah.
4: I would say
2: 2022. I'm talking just generalized. Like, I'm not talking about those two specifically, but I feel like maybe it depended on where you lived, but I mean, living in New York in 2020, it was very cool. And I'm putting this in air quotes, cool to be liberal. I feel like until probably 2021, yeah, 2022.
3: Rogan was critical of Trump before 2024. And then he kind of endorsed him a little bit.
4: Kind of softened. Yeah. But like, I think that's when it was around the time of the assassination attempt, I think also helped.
3: True.
4: Because it kind of helps soften him a little bit. Made him a little more human and palatable for people. But also, I mean, like, you know, Alex Brusewitz did a really good job of, you know, working with people to try to make the ideas cool, I think.
1: And Patrick, it's not cool to be supportive of the person in power. So I will say, yes. even if this is flipping on Trump, and I kind of think it is, like, not Trump, if this is flipping on, I'm not even sure a lot of these people ever supported conservative ideas. They just supported Trump, actually. They liked the image of Trump.
3: Yeah, what did they support their ideas? Like, what did any of these guys say?
1: Right.
3: Nothing, right. Really.
4: Well, Shane in other places is like, yeah, I was definitely in favor of Trump when I thought he was going to release the Epstein list and shut down the wars. And, you know, and there's public perception that he didn't do those things. And that, so this perception... Then it's the fact that Trump is the in group now, it kind of leads to more pushback, and people who are naturally like to push back are going to do that.
2: Well, Shane is also interesting too, because what he talks about in his stand-ups and publicly versus who he actually is actually very different. And he says that. Like he kind of plays to the Trump crowd with his Trump impersonations and all of that, but that's actually not how he's usually leaned politically. So there is a difference, and that's true with a lot of Hollywood.
1: I think that's right. I don't know that.
2: I do know that, and that is something that he has said. And I mean, he even in one of his Netflix stand-ups, he talks about, you know, early onset Republican and how that happens, at, you know, to men in their 30s. They start watching the History Channel. It's like true. this is something that he has said a lot. So if you are a Shane Gillis fan and you notice him, or if you know him personally, like, he actually is not near as pro-Trump as he seems to be in his stand-ups. But that's not a secret if you're paying, you know, attention to Shane's work.
4: Because most comedians aren't like liberal or conservative. They really aren't. They look at the world completely differently than most people.
1: What's going on with Bill Maher? Bill Maher just did his thing on Friday night on You Must Assimilate. If you're an immigrant, it's your job to melt into the melting pot. You must assimilate. Like, is Bill Maher now? Because he's engaging on the ideas. Like, Shane Gillis and to some extent Joe Rogan, they're not even engaging on the ideas. It's just on the image, right? Mm-hmm. It's on the vibes and feels of the whole deal. Maher's actually doing the ideas. He's doing...
3: I feel like I'm having a Mar journey.
1: I won't give Mar too much credit because Mar will pivot back to saying Trump is racist in next week, probably. But in the meantime, it's worth noting he's not just doing the vibes and feels thing. He's actually talking about a very substantive idea here. You must assimilate.
4: But Bill Maher is one of the few people who spoke out against a radical Islamic fundamentalism for the last few decades.
1: He's been consistent on that.
5: Yes. News, sports, and talk. Will Kane Country.
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11: Fox News, I'm Tom Graham. White House Middle East negotiator Jared Kushner wrapping up his meeting with Benjamin Netanyahu after the Israeli leader rejected a U.S. proposed roadmap for a ceasefire in Gaza.
12: We had a very, very good meeting. We were there for almost 4 hours with him and his team going through all the different details. I think there were some valid concerns that they raised that we were able to address.
11: A day earlier, Kushner met for 2 hours with the Hamas chief. Immigration and Custom Enforcement in the U.S. says agents arrested a Brazilian fugitive convicted of aggravated murder.
13: I said Macon Salto dos Reis was arrested earlier this month in what it called a targeted operation. According to the agency, Dos Reis was convicted by a Brazilian court in 2024, but illegally entered the U.S. in June of that year.
11: Fox's Grinnell Scott, America, is listening to Fox News.
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0: Welcome back to Will Kane Country. We're still hanging out with Barstool's Casey Smith. Bill Maher. Like, is Bill Maher now? Because he's engaging on the ideas.
1: But he's kind of like subject to subject, no? I mean, he doesn't have a political stance just staunchly on one side. He kind of goes subject by subject on what he believes. Instead of just kind of like
0: going
1: party line.
0: I actually think that's something you can appreciate.
2: I would say I actually appreciate that, because in that way you can actually decide, do I agree with what somebody is saying about this specific topic, as opposed to I only vote this way, so I have to across the board believe what people believe. And that's just not real life.
1: Each side is going to get mad at what you say.
2: Yeah, that's not real life. That's not the way that everyday people live their life. You don't just take a menu and say, okay, I'm only a Republican or I'm only a Democrat on every single issue. People actually have those conversations.
0: My only rebuttal to that, Casey, is at least with conservatism. I think with progressivism, this doesn't apply. I wasn't always conservative, okay? And I know when it began to come together for me, roughly at the age of, I'm going to call it 23 to 26. And it was a process of law school, studying the Constitution and understanding the law. And then, quite honestly, I did read a lot of Ayn Rand, she was very influential. But the point is, at that moment, I start to see the connection between ideas. Like, oh, well, if you believe this, that impacts this idea in this way. Or this idea is it is contradictory to this other idea. Do you see what I mean? And so that's how you start getting into a little bit more of a vein of a through line of thought, where progressivism by its very nature is ad hoc. They don't have to. They can conflict with one another. It can be self-defeating. It's one day Barack Obama doesn't support gay marriage, and 7 years later, if you think a dude shouldn't play girls' sports, you're a bigot. You know, so it's very, very fluid and non-cohesive set of ideas driven largely by image and empathy. Empathy is the gratuitous way of me describing it. Image is the more, what I mean by image is like virtue signaling, being cool. And that's kind of what I'm talking about. This cool thing is changing, and it's driving so much, and it's reducing everyone. And so, you know, if you listen to Candace Owens versus Andrew Wilson, and I don't think Andrew Wilson did any great job, but the point is Candace is playing on, she's really good at rhetoric, really good at argumentation, but not good at defending actual ideas. And she does really slick rhetorical tricks, like, I'm not allowed to think, it's illegal to think. No, you just have to support your thoughts. In a rational world, you support your thoughts, they survive challenge, you go back and forth. But every challenge she runs from in that way. And we're running really fast to lowest common denominator, is what I'm getting at. And I look back at Charlie, and I go, Charlie was actually smart, actually had depth of ideas, actually had a good sense of judgment, and didn't run to the lowest common denominator, and yet still made everything pretty cool. Let's take a quick break, but continue.
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0: Welcome back to Will Kane Country. We're still hanging out with Barstool's Casey Smith.
1: Really quick, back to the comments. Chachareel says, or CG, whatever, come on.
0: Hassan Piker literally says, thank you, Candace Owens, for totally wrecking the Conservative Party. The Democrats love her and Tucker now. That should tell you all you need. Candace is doing incredible damage. Absolutely.
2: Yeah. So is Hassan Piker, but...
3: I was about to say, isn't that the scale right now, Will? I mean, we've talked about Hassan Piker a lot of times when I've been on air, and I know you do too, but it's happening on both sides. I feel like Hassan Piker and that group is a lot louder because it feels like it's bigger. But on the conservative side, there are people that are doing the same thing. It's just most people seem to be more in the middle. You just have the extremes on either side. Like Candace Owens would be one of those that if you want to point to the conservative party, be like, well, she's conservative. Look at what she's doing. You can always point to somebody that's going to be extreme that could be.
1: No,
3: quote,
1: the only reason
3: the party.
1: I'm not. I'm hesitating to join you for two reasons.
3: OK,
1: if you want to know, we just have honest conversations here. The extremes on both sides thing is sort of like buying a Cracker Jack box. Like, what toy do I get? I feel like it's always like. Oh, it's the thing that everybody gets to say, and it makes everybody feel good because it shows that you're thoughtful. There's extremes on both sides. So I just don't like jumping into that pond because I think it's cheap points. There are obviously extremes on both sides. The second reason I'm hesitating is I don't know that anybody on the right has the formal influence and power that Hassan Piker does. I'm really trying to think through this on myself. There's going to be comments, and you can bring them on, damn.
4: Because of the fact that
1: Candace doesn't have a politician. Hassan Piker has an army of politicians at this point. You see what I'm saying?
2: I wouldn't say army.
1: Like nobody.
3: I think it's how he was introduced.
1: There's a difference
3: to us,
1: between audience. I'm not saying they both don't have audience. That would be an apples and apples.
2: Yeah.
1: But Hassan Piker is putting candidates on stages and on ballots with his points of view. And I don't think Candace is doing that.
2: Don't you think some people are just agreeing with him?
1: Wouldn't if she could.
2: And because of that reason and not fully believing in what he's talking about?
3: Yes.
2: Like,
3: and knowing
2: because
3: his influence.
4: Because all the polls that they are.
3: Right.
2: Well, polls, as we see, are wrong a lot of times. But I think, like, because of his name and because of his audience, that they're platforming him.
3: They want to saddle up to him because they know that they are going to be put in front of his audience.
2: Yeah.
3: Whereas with Candace Owens,
1: I have another
3: might
1: rebuttal.
3: Not have that.
1: We've seen stats. We've done them on the show. We just shared with you how socialism is growing in popularity on the left. And we've seen, for example, you talking about a minute ago, young women. We've seen the stats on young women getting further and further left, right?
2: Mm-hmm.
1: So the argument in reverse to us is, well, the Candaces of the world or whatever are Nick Flint says, are radicalizing the right. But when we've seen those stats, the young men have not gone farther right. We've done this several times on this show. We've shown those graphs and those stats.
2: But
1: they have not moved. So you can't assign to them the same level of influence. Now, I have said on this show and in my private life as well, when I meet young men, they often bring up some of these people we're talking about. But we don't see it macro statistically yet. Maybe you will in 5 years. But you don't right now that the right has moved further right the way the left has moved further left, attributing pretty good power to whatever's pulling them in that direction.
2: Well, there's also like this faction that we're not talking about of young men who are the Nick Fuenteses, who I don't consider right at all. It's like this online belief system. Mm-hmm. You know, it's not left or right. It's like the that kind of like Discord. I don't know. There's this other faction of younger men that is not traditionally conservative. You know what I'm talking about? And they don't really fit on either side. But that, I think
1: yeah,
2: that's
1: well,
2: growing.
1: No, I think you're
2: but
1: right.
2: I think that's growing more than just young men on the conservative right as we know it.
3: I would agree with that. That there's more, it's more, and maybe it's a cliche and it's a cop out, but it's the more in the middle type of thing.
2: Sure.
3: That they're like picking and choosing from either party on what they believe. That seems to be more normalized with young men.
1: Mm. Speaking of politicians kind of becoming influencers or using their, trying to be cool. Would you know what I want to play? Why are you already laughing?
2: I already know what you want to play. It's ridiculous.
3: Oh, let's see if you do. I know. Oh, no. I know what it is, too.
1: Do you guys all know what I want to play? Really?
3: I think.
1: Well, tell me what it is.
3: The dancing
1: video. I want to see how good you are at guessing my segues.
2: Jacob Fry.
1: Yes, it is.
3: The dancing video.
1: It is Jacob Fry. Yeah. The mayor of Minneapolis. What is he at? A black entrepreneurship festival or something like that?
4: Correct.
2: This doesn't matter where he is, but...
1: Okay, if you're watching... If you're listening on Spotify, radio, or Apple, I'm going to let this play for a minute. I'll do my best to describe it on the back end.
3: Play by play this dance, please.
2: Might get demonetized for this.
1: All right, he's... I don't know how to play by play this, Casey.
3: Come on,
1: I don't
3: Will.
1: Know. It's robotic.
3: I can't see it. I can't see it, so
1: it's
3: I can't play by play it. But.
2: Have you ever been to any wedding
1: ever?
2: Oh,
1: now it...
2: The older white guy's dancing like this.
3: The drunk older white guy.
2: Yes.
3: And thinks he's
1: his
3: killing
1: lower body
3: it.
1: And his upper body don't seem to be connected.
2: No.
3: But he thinks they are. He thinks they're in rhythm. He thinks they're moving in the same way.
2: He thinks he's
3: but
2: doing what the other guy is doing.
3: Yes. He has had. He is the older white guy at a wedding 2 or 3 hours into the reception that has had one too many beers and thinks he's a great dancer.
2: The bottom half does not move.
1: He's going for it.
2: Right.
1: This is a counter argument. I'm not a good dancer. I'm going to tell you this.
3: And I'm not saying it's a bad
1: dance
3: thing.
1: For very often. And I'm jealous. Of the guys
4: that
1: get out there, it's mostly at a wedding where guys will get out there and go for it.
2: Yeah.
1: And I've even said this to my sons. I'll be like, the best dancers are not self-conscious. They just go for it.
3: But right.
1: The problem here is Jacob Fry. But Jacob Fry needs to be self-conscious. He's going
3: not at
1: for
3: a wedding.
1: It.
3: He's not at a wedding.
1: He's not at a wedding.
3: That's
4: he's
3: the
4: also
3: issue.
4: Not Trump.
2: Right.
1: Yes.
3: That's the issue. You have to know your time and place. If you are going to be that person, you have to be at a wedding or some place where you're just be like, God, that guy's having a great time. Like, what a life that must be. Not at a black entrepreneurs festival where
2: he
3: everyone's going to make
2: beat,
3: fun of you.
2: Though I will give him that.
1: And there's only two people on the dance floor, the guy with the mic and him. That's it.
3: You can't be that guy. You just can't.
2: He is on rhythm. I'll give him that.
4: This is him eating the Somali food.
1: Is he, Dan?
4: You know,
2: he is.
3: I can't see the video right now. Now I have to double check that whenever. Is he really? Cause I did not.
2: Yes.
3: Okay. Yeah.
1: Play it with the audio down. Well, you can't. Then she won't know if he's on rhythm.
3: No. I can't see it because I can't see it, which is fine. I can watch it in there. But
2: like his movements, he is moving to the beat.
3: He just has poor movement.
2: Poor movement to the beat, but he is on beat. So he has rhythm.
3: You have to, you'd hope that if he's again,
2: right.
3: Not drunk at a wedding, that he has to know he has some sort of rhythm in order to even have that confidence.
2: If I saw that guy at a wedding, I'd be like, he has some sort of rhythm but does not know what to do with it.
1: Can I ask you a question? Why is that so objectively uncool and Trump dancing is cool?
2: Because he's not on rhythm.
1: I'm serious. I'm curious.
3: Because he's also, he's
2: Trump.
3: Older.
2: Trump is not on rhythm.
3: And it's not like he's actually trying to dance. Is that like it's not? He's not trying. Like he's not thinking he's doing something.
2: People.
3: Yeah, it's a YMCA. I mean,
2: come on.
3: He's also 80. That makes a difference. An 80-year-old guy doing what Jacob Fry did right there might be a little bit more acceptable.
1: Hey Dan, does the left think of Trump as 80? I forget.
2: What, like 80. As an old man?
1: I really do.
2: Yes, brought up constantly.
1: Yeah, I forget. I forget he's an old man. I forget he's
2: and falling
1: 80.
2: Asleep.
1: I really do.
2: They talk about it all the time.
3: That's a point for the especially like the younger, and Dan knows exactly who I'm talking about. The younger liberal influencers, they're like, oh, everybody made fun of Sleepy Joe, but look at Trump. He's falling asleep all the time. He's wearing a diaper. Like, that's a thing that they do all the time.
2: They do.
1: Really?
3: Yes.
2: Yeah.
1: I mean, of all the things you could criticize Trump for, this is just the weakest to me. I mean,
2: well, we did
1: I don't know when Trump's going to slip.
2: For a long time.
1: Come on, man.
3: I mean, Will, they did it at whenever Trump was at Madison Square Garden for game 3 of the NBA Finals. Like, and it looked like he was falling asleep at halftime, and then he left. The entire discourse on the left was like, see, he can't even stay up for the NBA Finals, and we shut down all of Manhattan for this guy. Like, that was immediately what they talked about because it looked like he had fallen asleep in the suite.
2: But his age is a thing, though, for sure.
3: Right.
2: That they bring up.
1: I gotta tell you that
2: you
1: that
2: forgot who's 80.
1: Lands nowhere with me.
3: I'm not saying it should. I'm just saying that 80. Is a narrative.
1: I mean, I'll tell you a couple things, Dan.
2: Mm-hmm.
1: The energy is insane, right? Not just for an 80-year-old, for anybody. The amount that he sleeps and the amount that he works, it's insane. It's pure insanity. I don't know anyone else like that, no matter what age. I can't do that. I don't think you do that. You're in your 30s for a little while longer.
2: Hey, what the hell?
1: But, and then I mean, this may, I know he colors his hair. Does he still color his hair?
3: Yes.
1: Or has he kind of embraced the gray?
2: It's like he does like 25% of it.
3: It has a hue. It has a dyed hue.
2: Yeah, there's a little tint.
1: He doesn't look 80 to me. And I'm not saying he's young. But like him going up and down the stairs of Air Force One, he's doing fine. Like if you did a biological, what's your real age?
2: Yeah.
1: Thing.
2: He doesn't look. Like 60. He doesn't look in his 60s. What does he look like then? I don't know. Like early 70s.
3: He looks like he's in his 70s to me.
1: Early 70s. Yeah, maybe early 70s.
3: I do think that it just depends on where what algorithm you're stuck in, because Dan, I know you and I have seen it. It is like if you're stuck in a certain algorithm, it's all people talk about is how old he is.
2: That's right. There's the conspiracy theories about how he stays awake now.
3: There was one that went viral last week. Yeah, there was, and I don't know who the woman was behind him. Yeah, I forget her name right now, but she was touching her stomach because she's pregnant, and they thought she had a buzzer.
1: Oh, I saw that.
3: A buzzer under her shirt.
1: That was just a joke.
2: That was my
1: nobody
2: favorite
1: really there were that. That was just a mean joke.
3: No, Will. There were a lot of people that were embracing the joke,
2: yes,
3: but there were enough people that actually believed it and were saying it that she then quote tweeted it and was like, "Guys, I'm just pregnant." And if you went and read the replies to her even doubling down and saying,
2: like,
3: I'm pregnant.
2: Here,
3: she's like, these people are living on Mars.
1: I saw it. She would touch her. I don't even know if she did it more than once or if they just looped the meme, but she'd touch her stomach and
2: so
1: he'd jostle back away.
2: She was hitting like a buzzer.
3: It was the Astros cheating scandal inside of
2: but it was like
3: politics.
2: Clever. It was clever because they were saying there's a spotter that would see him fall asleep and then give her a nod, and then she would hit her stomach buzzer that would buzz him awake. God, that's clever.
1: So stupid.
3: It's so dumb, but there are so many people that want to believe it. I mean, Patrick's a conspiracy theorist. Patrick could probably believe something like that.
5: Lore of Will King Country next.
1: Did you hear that? 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

0: I want to do this story with you, Casey. Arizona teen charged for relentlessly targeting ex-girlfriend with dodgeballs during gym class.
1: Okay, I saw this on the rundown before I got in here, and I didn't want to look up any of it because I wanted you to answer these questions. How old are we talking? Are we talking 13 or are we talking 18? I need teens. I know there's a big difference to me. If this is a 13-year-old boy doing it versus an 18-year-old boy, it is a different level for me.
2: I can give you a grade because I don't know ages.
1: Okay.
2: It's eighth grade.
1: So, like, 14?
2: So that is 13?
0: Oh, that's 14.
3: 13.
0: That's 13.
2: Yeah.
1: I turned 13 in seventh grade. I don't know. So, yes, like, the seventh or eighth grade. Okay. All right. I want to hear it. How hard are we talking? Like, was she going to the hospital?
2: She got bruised.
3: Look at the pictures.
2: She got bruised.
0: You don't have visuals? I've got... she doesn't have... Casey doesn't have...
1: I can see this one. Okay,
0: she's got a bruise
2: show here
0: on her ribs, it looks like. She's got a couple... I don't know if that's all the same bruise, Patrick, or if that's multiple bruises.
1: Oh, it looks like maybe on her butt?
3: Oh, it's boys two left ones.
1: A boy. Oh, three teen... Now, hold on a minute.
2: This is three teen boys.
1: That's different.
2: It was the ex-boyfriend and two of his friends.
1: Yeah, no, I'm out on that. Yeah. If it was like...
3: Not chill.
1: So here's the thing.
0: Criminally charged?
1: No, wait, actually, they're going to jail? That's crazy. But what's the intent in dodgeball?
3: No, because...
1: The intent in dodgeball is to hit people with balls.
3: Right, but if they're saying, we're coming after you because we don't like you because of what you did and blah...
0: There's one more thing. Like, if you're this kid's dad...
3: Yeah.
0: You hear about it, he got his two buddies to do this to the ex-girlfriend, that's different. We're only talking about this through criminal. There's also just being a good dude. And if I found out my son and his buddies did that to his ex-girlfriend... He'd have problems at home.
3: Which guy version
0: son
3: is
0: would
3: he?
0: Have problems in my house.
3: That you came up with your theory thing. Which one is
0: Rick?
3: He? Rick.
1: Yeah, he's,
0: he's for sure a Rick.
3: Okay.
1: But that's where it's like they may be using the game of dodgeball to be Ricks, and that is also a problem. Should it be criminal? No, but you absolutely cannot do that to a girl. Which goes to the point that men should not be playing in female sports for this reason. They're stronger.
0: There you go.
1: There you go. Tie it all together, Will.
0: All right, that's got to do it for us today. Casey Smith from Barstool. We always love her hanging out with us. Thank you so much, Casey.
1: Thanks, Will.
0: All right, follow us on Spotify or Apple. We'll see you again next time.

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3: Letting the MOU end. I'm Jack Callahan, Fox News. President Trump says the U.S. will not seek an extension to the 60-day ceasefire with Iran that was designed to give peace talks a chance. President telling reporters in the Oval Office this afternoon Iran wants a deal.
4: But they're not going to make the kind of a deal that I feel is necessary. Look, we're in there for one reason. Iran cannot have a nuclear weapon. You understand that? Iran cannot have a nuclear weapon, and they won't have a nuclear weapon.
3: President claimed that oil prices are coming down and will continue to unless we decide to do something far more drastic than we're doing. President's Mideast envoy Jared Kushner met for several hours today with Israel's Prime Minister Netanyahu about the future of Gaza. Kushner telling Fox News,
5: "We had a very, very good meeting. We were there for almost 4 hours with him and his team going through all the different details. I think there were some valid concerns that they raised that we were able to address. And we were able to go through some of the misunderstandings and misinformation that's been out."
3: Netanyahu had previously rejected Israel's withdrawal from Gaza as proposed by the president's peace board until Hamas has been fully disarmed. The state murder trial of admitted killer Luigi Mangione will not begin next month as scheduled. A New York state judge has scheduled a hearing for October 9th on Mangione's bid to have the charges thrown out. He contends his guilty plea last week to federal charges in the death of United Healthcare CEO Brian Thompson would make a state trial double jeopardy, which is unconstitutional. Opening statements have been heard and testimony begun in the trial of Dwayne Davis, charged with murder and the death of rapper Tupac Shakur 3 decades ago in a drive-by shooting in Las Vegas. Davis is not accused of pulling the trigger, but of hiring the gunman and supplying the weapon. Stocks at the close, the Dow unofficially down 272 points. 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
2: From the Mitch Wright Plumbing, Heating, and Air News Desk, here's Tommy Rowe Jr. with the headlines you'll be talking about today.
6: Several units inside an apartment complex have been destroyed after a fire in DeSoto County on Sunday. Fire crews from seven departments helped battle the blaze at Crescent Apartments off Highway 61 in Walls, Mississippi. Fortunately, no injuries have been reported. Crews are still working to determine the extent of the damage. Eight families have been displaced, according to the DeSoto County Sheriff's Office. Memphians gathered Sunday afternoon to celebrate the life of Robert Hodges, famously known as Prince Mongo. The memorial service for the colorful 89-year-old who passed away last week was held at the Coronet on Shelby Oaks Drive, where the community shared memories of his iconic fashion and various runs for mayor. Organizers say his eccentric spirit and love for Memphis will be remembered by many.
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14: Monday, August 17th, year of our Lord, 2026 in the nation of Jake. Mostly sunny with a high of 97 degrees. Extreme heat warning until 8 p.m. Not quite as hot as yesterday, but still a scorcher. Speaking of yesterday, congratulations to Scotty Scheffler on his win at TPC Southwind, another FedEx St. Jude championship in the books. Had a great time out there seeing everybody hanging out at the golf course. What a great event it is. And the final round was all Scotty Scheffler, the world's number one. He took home a $3.6 million big check for Scotty. 4 days in the 100-plus degree temperatures. I think it was probably worth it, though. Scotty would probably do it again, knowing that he was going to get $900,000 per day to do it. Now, some people paid a boatload of money to go walk around and follow the guy. He was getting paid $900,000 a day. $3.6 million. He'll have a chance to win millions more in the coming weeks. And if he wins the FedEx Cup, then he'll get $10 million. So it's pretty good to be the world's number one on the PGA Tour. Yeah. All right. Today on the program, we've got Max, the producer, is in all week long for Josh Rivera. So if you got any questions for the AI, Max, the producer, we will have some fun with Max this week. Let's see. President Trump's 60-day memorandum of understanding with Iran expires today, though I'm pretty sure it was nullified when airstrikes resumed last month. I'm not sure that they're holding to this deadline. There have been deadlines after deadlines after deadlines. What do you do now? Donald Trump says he's in no hurry for the war to end. I don't like it. I mean, I think you're always in a hurry for the war to end. I think that you should always look for a quick end to these things. What should Donald Trump do? Maybe he's doing it. Maybe it's all in the works. We'll see. We'll see. I have my ideas as to how to end this more quickly. We'll get into that coming up. Also, Democrat Jerry Green, Memphis City Councilwoman, also running for governor, says she sees a path to victory in November to beat Marsha Blackburn to become the governor of Tennessee. I don't know where she saw this path. I don't know if she ate mushrooms and saw the path. I don't know if she licked toads and saw the path, but seeing that path is going to require that your third eye be squeegeed because you're not seeing anything that exists in reality. We'll see what this path is. Is it yellow bricks? Is that the path? I don't know. I don't know. We'll find out what Jerry Green is talking about with regards to a path to victory to the governor's mansion in November. I'm just not buying it. Just based on the numbers that we saw in the primaries, I don't see how any sane, rational person who is telling you the truth would see a path for Jerry Green for a number of reasons. Also, we've got this sad news, shocking even. Former child star Hayden Panettiere has died at the age of 36. Now, I remember her from the show Heroes, Save the Cheerleader, Save the World. Now, is it fair to call her a child actor? Because she was. I mean, she got her start when very early. She was on Ellen DeGeneres. She was a little kid actor. So she was a child actor, but she did become an adult actor as well, but not an adult film. That said, she was just on a book tour a little while ago. We'll find out the circumstances, but listen, it's become a cliche with child actors. They always end up being troubled somehow. They don't always, die at 36, but there's always trouble. I would say this, if your kid's trying to get into acting at an early age, just tell them to maybe pump the brakes. Now, maybe not so early. Unless there's plenty of child actors who have gone on to have success and I guess be well-adjusted. There's a few different roads you can take. You can take the road of Dana Plato, which was tragic. You could also take the road that the little kid from Jerry Maguire took. The little human head weighs 8 pounds kid. Never heard of from him again, ever. And then now we've got, or you've got a successful child actor becomes successful grown-up actor. So we'll get into that coming up as well. Who's the story? Who's the cautionary tale when it comes to child actors? You always see child actors gone wrong?
8: I'd say
14: 683-0989. What do you think, Max?
8: I'd say Ryan Gosling's a good example of the child actors gone right.
14: Yep. Yep. He's one of them. He's one of Ryan Reynolds as well. Christian Bale. We'll get into it in a little bit. 683-0989. Whatever's on your mind, you can always send us a message on the Rick's Powder Coating text line. We'll get into some local headlines. We'll also check out what is trending with the X-Files, and we'll play Name Drop. I got $30 to Moe's. That is our fabulous prize for Name Drop. We'll do that in hour number three. All right, first things first, though. I saw this today, and I always raise an eyebrow for a few reasons. We have this as the headline. Are you ready? Homicides down 44.5% in Memphis as police chief credits new strategies. The first thing when I see 44.5%, it's a high number. It's a very high number for homicides to be down. I mean, it's almost 50%. It's a massive number. It's so massive, you're skeptical just looking at it, saying there's no way. There is no way. But let's take the numbers at face value here. Memphis Police Chief C.J. Davis told members of the Rotary Club of Memphis last week that the city is on track to record its lowest overall crime levels in 25 years. During a Tuesday, August 11th presentation at the Pink Palace Museum, Davis outlined changes within the Memphis Police Department that she said have contributed to the decline. She said major offenses, including homicide, aggravated assault, robbery, and burglary, have declined significantly compared to the previous years. She says, we got to learn to speak more positively about the work that's been done in Memphis, too. All right, so homicides down 44.5% compared to last year. On the Safer Memphis Communities dashboard shows there were 66 homicides in the city during the first 6 months of this year. That's down 44%.

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1: Side rates fell 18% during the first half of 2026 across 30 large U.S. cities compared with the same period last year. The report did not include Memphis. It found that 21 of the 30 cities recorded declines. C.J. Davis attributed the broader decline, at least locally, to a change in policing strategy, saying the department is focused more heavily on repeat offenders rather than concentrating primarily on high-crime locations, which makes sense. If there's an 80-20 rule that 80% of the crime is being committed by 20% of your population, then yeah, why wouldn't you keep tabs on the repeat offenders rather than just patrol neighborhoods, or do a bit of both? She also credited an increased role for the Tennessee Highway Patrol in interstate enforcement, which has allowed Memphis police officers to focus on neighborhood patrols and investigations. She said the number of state troopers in the Memphis area has grown from about 40 in 2024 to between 80 and 100 now. Well, that's also a function of the Memphis Safe Task Force, is it not? But really what it comes down to, and when I read that headline, not only the homicides down 44.5% as police chief credits new strategies. Well, what are these new strategies? Because it sounds like the new strategies, a lot like the old strategies. More cops, more patrols, more investigations, more hands on deck. And then you've got Bill Gibbons in here from the Crime Commission talking about how they brought in a former prosecutor to focus specifically on repeat domestic violence offenders. So more vigorous prosecution. I mean, these are all old strategies, aren't they? There's nothing new about this. The old strategies were go out, patrol, arrest bad guys, and then prosecute them to the fullest extent of the law. The more bad guys you arrest, the more get prosecuted, the more get locked in a cage, and they're not out to commit crime. So crime goes down. Hopefully, those people who get put away in prison, they get rehabilitated, and we have a system to get them back into society and reintegrate them as a citizen. That's how it works. This is not new strategies. You might have new technology, but the strategy is still the same. Go out, arrest the bad guys, prosecute them, put them away. That's it. It's kind of like diet and exercise. You know, before the Ozempic shot, if somebody lost a bunch of weight, and to some degree, even now with the advent of the Ozempic shot, Mounjaro, GLP-1 inhibitors, whatever, people would always say, they'd see somebody who's lost a ton of weight and say, oh man, how'd you lose the weight? And in some way, shape, or form, it's always the same answer, is it not? It's always the same answer. I burned more calories than I took in. Now, that could be like, oh, I've been swimming, and then I've been watching what I eat. Or I got on the Atkins diet, I've been walking more, I've been in the gym, I've been lifting weights. It all comes down to this. There's one way to lose weight: to burn more calories than you consume. That's how you do it. And even with the GLP-1s, that's really all you're doing, is making you eat less. So people are feeling full, they're eating less, and their bodies are responding. But there's really nothing new about that. Just like there's nothing new about policing. You're keeping tabs on repeat offenders. You know where they live. You patrol their neighborhoods. You catch them slipping. You arrest them. You go to the 20% of people who are stinking up the place. This is not new. I sat right across from former police director Tony Armstrong, and he said the exact same thing. And he said his biggest frustration was that they would arrest people, and 2 months later, they would arrest them again. It's like catching the same garbage fish, the hardhead catfish. Yeah, I let them go because they're no good to eat. There's no good. So I let them go, and now they're back on my hook. He said, what is going on here? So yes, this is not a new strategy, really. There's new technology, sure. We talked about the flock cameras, for the real-time crime center. You talk about drones. You can talk about, yes, it has evolved

0: in that you have more tools, but it's just like with diet and exercise. There's really only one way to do it. But there are those people, like the DA, Steve Mulroy, who will say things like, oh, they'll lock them up and throw away the key. That's not the answer. You can't arrest your way out of a crime problem. All right, then, how do you explain 44.5% fewer homicides? How do you expect to, how do you explain away the crime decline? We're talking about homicides, aggravated assaults, robbery, burglary. They've all declined significantly. And the police chief is saying, well, it's been because we've had the THP that's freed up a lot of the staff. She has not mentioned the Memphis Safe Task Force, but a lot of the Tennessee Highway Patrol is part of that operation. And am I to believe that you have not had more officers at your disposal because the U.S. Marshals are taking care of that backlog? So it's more police available to the chief, more patrols, more investigations, more cops on the street. It's always been the answer. It's not a new strategy. Now you have the tools to do it right now. That's good. That's good. But you've got a lot of people who say you can't arrest your way out of a crime problem. Listen, if we're in a boat and the boat starts taking on water, what's the first thing we're going to do, Max?
1: Start getting rid of the water.
0: Yes, we're going to bail out. We're going to start bailing out the water. All right, and we're over here bailing out the water, and then Mulroy's on the boat saying, you know, you can't bail your way out of this. You got to find the leak. So, yeah, thanks. Thanks. We will do that. Thank you for that. Appreciate it, Steve Mulroy. Yeah, we're going to find the leak. We're going to plug up the hole. But for right now, we got to get the water out of the boat. We got to do both. You have to do both, or else you're going to sink. All right, so I thought that was interesting. Not new strategies. Maybe everything that's old is new again. Maybe we got so far away during Woke One when everybody went crazy, we decided to defund the police and abolish prisons and say all this nonsense about how you can't arrest your way out of a crime problem. You absolutely can. It's being proven right now. And by the way, maybe Memphis is outpacing all these other cities because they don't have a crime task force. I wonder what the Washington, D.C. numbers are in their decline in violent crimes and homicides. I bet it's about the same as Memphis. Maybe not New Orleans, who doesn't have a New Orleans safe task force. Maybe not St. Louis. They don't have a St. Louis safe task force. So anybody who's saying that the task force is doing more harm than good, they are full of it. All right, 683-0989. 683-0989. Anything you got for me, send it along. We'll talk about child actors. Many, many troubled, but others aren't. Others aren't. We'll get into that or the death of Hayden Panettiere. She was in Heroes. She was in Nashville. 36-year-old. She was found dead. That is a tragic story, a tragic end. All right. Coming up, though, we got Jerry Green, Memphis City Councilwoman. Also the public defender, and she wants to be the governor of Tennessee.
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3: Nation of Jake, News Talk 98.9, the roar of Memphis. Shocking news about 36-year-old actress. I guess you're not supposed to say actress anymore. I guess they're all just actors. Hayden Panettiere, who was in Heroes. She was in the show Nashville. She had a lot of success. She was the biggest thing going for a few years there. Kind of faded out a little bit. I guess had some substance abuse issues. I'm reading that it was a drug overdose. She was found dead, again, age of 36. That's too young, man. That's awful. So I was thinking about child stars. Some of them come out of it okay. I think it's become a cliche. I think it's because the nature of Hollywood, we always read about the child stars. But there's some child stars who got out of the business and are just normal people living anonymously, private lives. There's also other child stars who are so successful as adults, you don't even realize they were child stars. Max brought up Ryan Gosling. I guess he was on the Mickey Mouse Club with Timberlake in them back in the day. Christian Bale was a child actor. He's one of the biggest names in Hollywood.
5: I forgot about him.
3: Yeah, Christian Bale. Who knew? Who knew? That said, there have been others that have taken a turn. Drugs, drugs, most of them. Most of them. So I hated to hear about that. I was reading today in the Daily Memphian, I think I read this over the weekend, I saw the headline, about the gubernatorial race with Jerry Green from the Memphis City Council. She is aggressively going after Marsha Blackburn, and I get it. I get it. A Democrat has to run. It's pretty accessible to get into that race. I guess somebody who wants to get into politics, an up-and-comer like Jerry Green, she saw that I could get this nomination, and then who knows what happens? Who knows what can happen? Now she's talking about a pathway to victory. She's saying that the suburbs of Shelby County are purple. Listen, Shelby County is likely going to vote for Jerry Green. It's a blue county. I don't think that Marsha Blackburn is going to win Shelby County. All right, great. But there's, 94 other counties to deal with. And do you think the 94 other counties are going to look at the ballot and say, oh, yeah, yeah, well, we're going to get somebody from Memphis on the Memphis City Council to run the whole state? What now? But really, the pathway to victory for Jerry Green, she has to say this kind of stuff. She just can't get out there and say, yeah, this is a lost cause. Send me some money, I'm going to lose. She's going to say, oh, yeah, it could happen. There's a pathway. We have an energized base. You know, the redistricting at the state level's got a lot of Democrats and disaffected Republicans looking for another option. And she says it's because Marsha Blackburn did not get 50% plus one in the Republican primary that she says, hey, those votes are out there. Well, really, do you think that the 235,000 people who voted for John Rose, do you think they view Jerry Green as an alternative? John Rose, very conservative guy. He drew as much of an association with Trump as he possibly could. I don't think that John Rose voters, you think Monty Fritz voters are going to look at the ballot and say, ah, yeah, Jerry Green. So, no, I don't think there's a path. And really, forget the path, just look at the math. An energized Democrat Party across the state of Tennessee, they got 353,660 voters to turn out to the polls, and they were energized.
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1: Fox News, I'm John Saucier. White House officials in the Middle East speaking with Hamas in Egypt, trying to ease the tension between them and Israel in hopes that both sides cooperate towards peace in the Middle East. U.S. Special Envoy Jared Kushner tells Fox he's hopeful Hamas is genuine in their willingness to come to a place of understanding.
2: They said all the right things, and so we're going to give them a chance to perform, but it's going to have to be based on actions and steps. And I hope it will be true.
1: The United States wants to put more economic pressure on Iran. Energy Secretary Chris Wright telling Fox there will be an impact on energy prices in the short term, but he believes it will begin to come down when this conflict finally ends.
3: We're fixing a 47-year-old problem with this government in Iran and the threat of nuclear weapons, but it does cause some disruption in the short term. Mm-hmm. But President Trump's policies have made us ready for that disruption.
1: AAA reports the average price of gas in the U.S. is just over $4 per gallon. 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
10: 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Nation of Jake podcast will be up there and ready for stream or download in just a little while. We got a ways to go, though. We're here 3 to 6. Josh Rivera is on vacation this week. Max, the producer, is in. Always doing a fine job. I appreciate everybody who came by the hub out at TPC Southland for the FedEx St. Jude Championship, especially John Mills. That's right. John Mills brought by some Mongo stuff, Max. I sent you a photo of one of the t-shirts I got. The Prince Mongo's Planet t-shirt.
12: That one was pretty sick.
10: Very cool. Also a sticker. I believe there was a memorial yesterday for Mongo. Your pops went over there, right? Because he was a tenant of the great Prince Mongo.
12: Correctamundo. And he got a genuine 1986 political button.
10: Okay.
12: The one where it's, I'm a buff Santa saying Christmas every day.
10: Gotcha. Christmas every day. That was his campaign. Yeah, you know, it's funny. I've got one of the t-shirts, I believe, is a Mongo for Mayor shirt. And the other one was when he ran for city council against Ricky Pete. And there's a cartoon on the back of it of Mongo with his dog punching Ricky Pete in the face. So... just fun stuff, fun Mongo memorabilia. It's funny, you know, the house where you grew up, you know, a lot of people have a lot of memories of going to parties at that house, right, Max? Before you were a child, that house was a destination. I was talking to Handsome Rob and then my little brother John over the weekend, and he said on his 21st birthday, my brother and Handsome Rob went over to Mongo's house. And one of the activities was they were filling water balloons with paint. So there were paint balloons, and they were decorating the fence by throwing the water balloons at the fence and have them explode on the fence. That was the activity going on at the party. And then some of those balloons got thrown up on the roof, and it created artwork on the shingles on the roof, I guess, next to the myriad toilet seats that were up there. So, Max, I'm telling you this, my brother and a handsome Rob probably had a hand in essentially vandalizing the home that you had to clean up and live in.
12: They might have also literally had their hands painted, like their handprints on the door, yeah, like the house, because there was handprints everywhere.
10: Yeah. Yeah. That was, my brother said it was his 21st birthday. So we're talking about, good Lord, he was 2002. So it was November of 2002.
12: Because before it was Prince Mongo, there was an old man by the name of Charles R. Smith who lived there, and his flowers are still blooming in that yard.
10: All right, so I thought that was funny talking over the weekend because I was showing off my new Mongo gear. All right, coming up, we've got some local headlines. Let's see, we got an extreme heat warning going on. We've got the corrections officers in the trial, the death of Gershon Freeman. That enters its ninth day. I believe they will be doing closing arguments soon in that trial. We'll get an update on that, as well as other headlines from around Memphis and the Mid-South. We'll also talk about child actors. Some child actors, they're fine. They're fine. It's like Josh Brolin, if you recall. He was a child actor, and he's had a great career. Some of them in Rocky. You know, very, very few of them have just been seamless. You know, the transition from a child actor to an adult actor, and some of them die trying. And then others, they just get in this Hollywood machine, and they get exposed to so many things, it takes its toll, and you wind up dead before your time. That happened with Hayden Panettiere, from what I understand. Drug overdose, she is gone at 36, a shocking headline from this morning. We'll talk about that coming up as well. All right, we've got the latest on Iran. Today, August 17th, marks the 60-day memorandum of understanding. Today's the deadline. I mean, I think that ship sailed when the Iranians violated the ceasefire and started blowing up ships or striking ships in the Strait of Hormuz. Then it led to some 10 days of airstrikes by Central Command. So I'm not sure we're working under this memorandum of understanding. It was a memorandum of misunderstanding. Today, Donald Trump was asking about still a potential deal by the deadline.
11: Well, they want to make a deal, but they're not going to make the kind of a deal that I feel is necessary. Look, we're in there for one reason. Iran cannot have a nuclear weapon. You understand that? Iran cannot have a nuclear weapon, and they won't have a nuclear weapon. And right now, them building one after what we did previously with the B-2 bombers, going to be a long time to have. But Iran cannot have, it's very simple, they can't have a nuclear weapon. I just think it's a great idea. Yeah, I mean, we control it. We control it with the blockade.
10: At this point, somebody floated the idea of declaring the Strait of Hormuz as a U.S. territory. And he thinks it's a great idea.
11: We have a blockade. We control it with the blockade. And I like the idea of declaring it a territory.
13: Why do that?
11: We have total control over the Strait. Now, they can be a nuisance. They can put a mine in the water, and people don't like having mines hit their billion-dollar ships, you know, et cetera. But the blockade has been very effective. And, you know, we're taking out, now maybe that will stop, or maybe it'll open up even further, but we're taking out millions of barrels of oil a week. If you look at the kind of numbers that we're doing, the Strait is open, and the oil prices are coming down, and they will continue to come down unless we decide to do something far more drastic than we're doing. Iran is in big trouble. They have 300% inflation. The country's a mess, and the military is totally defeated.
10: All right, so he says, hey, we're in good shape here. We're in the driver's seat. Strait of Hormuz, they're not able to use it for leverage. We got our blockade. We are the ones controlling the strait. Oil is flowing. Oil prices are coming down. You should see the relief at the pump at some point. I hope so. I was at Poplar and Kirby at the Kroger, and I had to use my Kroger points, and it was still $3.99. The gas at the Kroger fuel center at Poplar and Kirby was $4.19 the other day when I filled up.
12: Mine was $4.99 at Kroger.
10: No.
12: That's when
10: $4.99? No.
12: Because I use premium.
10: Oh, okay, I guess that's true. What do you use premium? What are you driving?
12: Well, I want to keep my I'm a Nissan Pathfinder in tip-top shape since it's 20-plus years old.
10: You put 93 octane in a... What year is the Pathfinder?
12: 06.
10: You put 93 octane in a 20-year-old Nissan Pathfinder?
12: Why not?
10: Because it costs $5 and you're getting... Don't do that. Well, okay. You do you. But I'm not sure you're getting a lot of benefit out of that, Max. I'm not sure you're getting the return on investment from your fight. But you're not allowed to complain about the price of gas if you are putting premium in your car. Especially if you drove a BMW or if you drove a Mercedes. I think you'll do okay with the 87 octane. Just don't mix them up. Don't mix them around. So maybe do a little more research on that, Max. I wouldn't do that. Or maybe I'm the idiot here. I don't know. It just seems kind of, I don't know. I don't know. Max, I don't mean to beat on you too hard here, but who told you to do that?
12: My car. It says
10: your car did?
12: For optimal performance, use premium.
10: Okay. I don't know. I don't know about that. I think you've been had.
12: Bamboozled?
10: I think you have been bamboozled. All right. So as far as Donald Trump's outlook on it, he says he's in no hurry to end this thing. He has to say that. He has to say we're good. He has to do Captain America here. I could do this all day. What he can't say is, oh yeah, yeah, I'm puckered up here. I gotta get this thing done. Because the Iranian regime, they're the ones who aren't in a hurry. They're the pig in the mud, you see. And that makes you think about the wisdom of getting into it with the pig in the mud, right? You get covered in mud and the pig likes it. They're the pig in the mud, and you're the one having to deal with midterms and deal with the gas prices. You got poor Max over here putting premium gas in his 20-year-old Nissan. Your Nissan's older than mine, bro. My Nissan's 2011. I use 87 octane, and it's fine. It's fine. Maybe it'll save you from having to clean out your throttle body, but that's only $50. Or if you do it yourself, it's free. So that said, I mean, there's a lot of fallout from this. People do not like Middle Eastern wars in our country. We've been into a few of them that have lasted way too long. It's also very expensive. So Donald Trump is saying we're in no hurry. We can do this all day, but he doesn't mean it. He wants a deal. He does not want to have to take any more drastic measures. He wants to make a deal. That's who he is. He's the art of the deal. He's the deal maker in chief. And so this is one of those things that's kind of like the boat anchor around his neck. It's a bit of an albatross. I hope at some point, and let me be very direct here, at some point, because I have no faith in the Iranian regime to make a good deal. If they do make a deal, I don't think it's going to be a good faith. I think that you have to shift your objective, not just to Iran can never have a nuclear weapon, but now I think, and I still think, that the goal should change. It's like we've given this regime every chance to make a deal. Well, the time for making deals is over. I don't want to make a deal anymore, as King Curtis would say. I would say this is now a regime change war. We are going to find you, and we are going to kill you. And we are going to unleash our allies, Israel. That's right, because to this point, Donald Trump has kept Israel like a dog on the chain. I mean, he's had to pull back on a little bit and say, hey, I'm trying to make a deal here. You guys need to chill out a little bit. You need to heal. At some point, drop the leash and let Mossad and let the IDF go in there and find these guys and systematically remove them like you would any kind of termite or roach. That's what's going to have to happen at some point. only because I have no faith in the deal-making ability or the willingness of the Iranian regime to make a deal. What is it? In 60 days since they signed the Memorandum of Understanding, they might as well have just taken the memorandum, wiped themselves with it, and sent it back, Greg Maddox style, right? They may have well done that. They may have just spit on it, laughed in your face, because they had no intention of holding up their end of any bargain or dealing in good faith. They are not good faith actors. All right, 683-0989 is my number. We got a few things to discuss now. All right, we can talk about what Donald Trump should do in the situation in Iran now that the Memorandum of Understanding has expired. Do we take over the Strait of Hormuz as an American territory? I don't want our people in the danger zone. Nobody wants that assignment. Or do you do what you should have done to begin with and eliminate the regime? It's not going to be easy. It's not going to be easy, but what about this is easy? It's not easy. We'll also talk about child actors. I guess Hayden Panettiere got her start as a child. Remember the Titans? That film, I guess she played the coach's daughter. Standout performance. She went on to be in Heroes. She was, I guess, the list Scream 4. She was in the Scream series. She was found dead at 36 of an apparent drug overdose. So we'll talk about the curse of child actors. And should Max be putting premium gasoline in his 2006 Nissan Pathfinder? I mean, it's his...
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2: Good idea. And happy 50th.
3: All right, so, Max, just so you know, the consensus on the Rick's Powder Coating text line is that you're not getting any benefit by using 93-octane fuel in your 2006 Pathfinder. What kind of motor you got in that thing?
4: It's a V6.
3: Okay, you got the V6. I've got the Nissan V6 in my 2011 Frontier. So we got the same motor just about.
4: Yeah, because it's basically, I've researched that the Frontier is basically, in terms of like similar, it's very similar to the Pathfinder.
3: Yes, it's very similar, very similar. High performance engines, no, that's different. That's different because you might get a knock, top end knock, if you're using 87 octane on a high performance engine, which I don't think that the Nissan V6 is the high performance engine. I've never had an engine knock from fuel using 87 octane. So I would migrate to the 87 octane and save a few bucks. Unless, Max, you inherited a bunch of money from Uncle Mongo or something like that.
4: And I can get a McLaren.
3: Yeah. If you got a McLaren, then I'd say yes. I would say yes. If you were driving around a McLaren or a Porsche or something more high performance than your 2006 Pathfinder, I think you'll do okay with some poor man's gas there on the left. Always use the black handle. The green one is diesel, okay? Oh, don't upgrade to diesel. So, no, you're not supercharged, are you?
4: I'm not, no.
3: Okay, you're not supercharged. So you just go ahead and get down to 87 octane. Just run that bad boy out of gas, get to E, and then fill up for, I don't know, 60 cents less a gallon. And that's real money when you add it up, buddy. And then you just give me 30 cents on that, and then we'll call it even.
4: Yeah, because I get that pretty, right? I get that pretty juicy discount and everything with like a, you know, like the 30 cents off or 10 cents off and everything.
3: No, what I'm saying is I will have saved you 60 cents a gallon, so you just need to give me a kickback for the information. Because I'm looking out for you, and apparently nobody else is.
4: I'll be sure to sell you that after the show.
3: Putting $5 gas in your car when it's not necessary. I'm like, do you fill up in California? What are you doing? All right. 683-0989. Let's get into this story. I mean, I was shocked. Because listen, I wasn't like some huge fan of the show Heroes or Nashville. Hayden Panettiere, I mean, she was everywhere for a while. I knew of her. I knew who she was. I knew what she looked like. Cute, blonde, diminutive, a lot of attitude. She was a star for sure. I read that she was dead of a drug overdose at 36 years old in South Carolina at an apartment complex, I guess some luxury apartment home. She was found by a friend or acquaintance. Now, I just read that she wrote a book, and she was talking about, you know, being in Hollywood and a lot of the sketchy and shady things that happened to her. She was, I guess the anecdote that I recall hearing from her is that at one point she was essentially tossed into bed with some British rock star. I don't know if it was one of the guys from Oasis, or I don't know if it was Jimmy Page. I have no idea. That said, yeah, those kind of stories you hear from Hollywood. And given the cliche of child actors, you know, getting into drugs and then committing suicide or overdosing, it's a wonder that any parent would steer their kid in that direction. Now, that said, I was thinking about it, and yeah, we hear about this stuff, so it seems like it happens more often than not. But there are plenty of actors who worked as kids who then went on to have either a very normal life or a solid career free of the kind of trials and tribulations that you so often read about. Now, I think about, first off, Dana Plato, who was, what was her name? Kimberly. That's right. Kimberly Drummond on Different Strokes. She is one of the poster children for the cautionary tale of the child actor. She was into everything. She was into booze and sex and drugs. And I think that she went on Howard Stern and got straight up embarrassed. And then she overdosed. And then you got Gary Coleman had all kinds of problems. Todd Bridges, all three of the Drummond kids had a lot of problems. I think that Todd Bridges came out of it okay. The other two, not so much. Let's see. I've got them written down, but... So Dana Plato, Todd Bridges, Danny Bonaducci. Remember Danny Bonaducci from the Partridge Family? He had a rough go of it for a while. I think he ended up in radio. But he was one of those child actors. Didn't really work out very well for him.
4: I wonder if it also has to do with era, because I'm also thinking of people like Shirley Temple. She kind of came out pretty good, too.
3: Did she? Yeah, wasn't she?
4: She was an ambassador.
3: Statesman? Yeah, she was a statesman of some sort. And Shirley Temple, she was a Republican ambassador. She was fine. Yeah, I think you're right. I think that the era absolutely matters. Remember Edward Furlong? No, he was in Terminator 2. It's the first time we saw Edward Furlong. He had all kind of problems. Is he still around? Is he still alive? Have Dustin Diamond. You know, he's also one of those cautionary tales. Screech from Saved by the Bell. He was an absolute disaster. Stabbing people, doing sex tapes. That guy died of cancer. That's a wild tale. And then there's people who balance all the problems. They come out okay on the other side. Drew Barrymore comes to mind. Drew Barrymore was... I think that she was drinking on the set of E.T. She was just a little kid. She came out of it okay. I mean, she's still whacked out of her gourd as far as her views go. She's still a weirdo, but she still works and does a talk show. But then there's other people you don't think about. Peter Billingsley from A Christmas Story. He's like a big-time producer. He went behind the camera. He learned the business as a kid. I don't think he got into a lot of trouble. Now the kid who played Flick, I think, or was it? No, it wasn't Flick. It was the kid who got his tongue stuck to the pole. He turned out to be a bit of a loser. Christian Bale did fine. Nicholas Holt has done fine. He was a child actor and about a boy, and now he's a leading man of sorts. The aforementioned Josh Brolin. Mario Lopez did okay. Pretty much all the crew from Saved by the Bell did okay. I bet that there are more child actors who went on to have success or normal lives than did, say, wind up dead of drug overdoses, except you just hear a lot about the Coreys, right? Corey Haim, Corey Feldman, those guys. I mean, Corey Haim is no longer with us. Corey Feldman obviously has trauma. I mean, the guy, and he was brilliant. Corey Feldman as a child actor was brilliant. Go back and watch Goonies. As Mouth, I maintain that was one of the finest performances in all of cinema history. He was that good in that role. And then as an adult, didn't really work out all that well. But then there's all these guys who just got out of it. They're like, yeah, I was a child actor. I'm not anymore. I'm not interested in being an actor anymore. It was something I did when I was a child. Yes, I was him. They don't show up at the conventions. They don't show up anywhere at the reunions. I was that guy. I'm not now. And you got to respect it. But yeah, Hayden Panettiere, 36. Way too soon.
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11: There is a back channel with Iran. I'm Jack Callahan, Fox News. On the day the 60-day ceasefire agreement with Iran ended, President Trump, in an interview with Fox News, confirming there are conversations going on with Iran's Revolutionary Guard. Mideast envoy Jared Kushner telling Fox's Trey Yingst they've been productive.
12: There's really not a lot of trust between America and Iran after all these years of not having these relations and dialogues. But obviously they're engaging in a very strong way, and that's quite positive, but we're not there yet on an understanding, and President Trump's going to be very patient. He doesn't want to rush to a deal. He'll make the right deal when the right deal's ready.
11: The president telling reporters in the Oval Office this afternoon Iran wants to make a deal, just not the kind of deal he feels is necessary. Envoy Kushner also met with Israel's Prime Minister Netanyahu today to talk about the possibility of Israel withdrawing its remaining troops from Gaza. Judge will consider throwing out state murder charges against Luigi Mangione, who's admitted that he killed United Healthcare CEO Brian Thompson. Last week, Mangione pled guilty to federal charges related to Thompson's murder. His attorneys argue trying him at the state level would amount to double jeopardy. Nearly 30 years after rapper Tupac Shakur was killed in a drive-by shooting, the trial of the alleged mastermind has begun based on details in his own memoir.
13: Dwayne Keefe D. Davis is alleged to have orchestrated the shooting in 1996. Prosecutors say he didn't pull the trigger himself. Chief Deputy District Attorney Binu Pollal explains Davis's own memoir details the shooting.
14: Dwayne Davis made sure that the shooters were armed and ready to execute their revenge.
13: The 63-year-old faces one charge of murder with a deadly weapon with intent to promote a criminal gang. He has pleaded not guilty and said the memoir was written by a ghostwriter and he never read it.
11: Fox's Michelle Polino. 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
19: East Memphis, Poplar Avenue westbound at Ridgeway Loop Road, accident working, as well as South Bellevue northbound, South Bellevue Boulevard northbound at Union Avenue, Methodist Hospital area, crash working. MLGW work, right lane is blocked, South Perkins Road northbound between Poplar Avenue and Shady Grove Road. Michael Higgins with your total traffic.
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3: 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Good to be back in the friendly confines of the East of Memphis studios. It's nice and cool in here. In fact, I was just wearing a jacket down here in the studio. It's nice and cool where Max, the producer, is. He's in the East Memphis studio. What you got? About 67, 68 on the old thermostat in there, Max. Got to keep the equipment nice and cool.
4: I think right now we're just topped off at 70.
3: Okay, 70. All right, 70. That's not bad either. That's not a whole lot better than the 97 with the heat index of 110. Extreme heat warning in effect until 8 p.m. It's going to be a bit better this week. A little bit, I guess, less oppressive, the heat, as the week goes on. Hopefully, we will get a nice early fall. I don't know. Listen, September 1st is when you start thinking about, maybe some long sleeves, maybe a jacket, maybe a hoodie. But it's not really until deep September until that kind of weather hits. That said, you get some nice cool nights. You know, you're out walking the dog or something like that. You might get a little crisp night in early September. But for now, man, the dog days, mid-August. Whoa, man, over at the FedEx St. Jude Championship, that was hot. That was hot. Wasn't it? But here's the thing. You know, it's once in a while. You know to expect it. And so people had a great time out there. And I'm telling you, it's way better now than it used to be. Now there's all kinds of structures that you can seek some shade and some AC and get yourself a cold drink. Back in the day when I was a kid, Max, we'd go out there and it was like, yeah, you can get a frozen lemonade and a Pronto Pup, and that was about it. And it would cost you. And wasn't ubiquitous refreshments everywhere, and there was no place to cool off. They might have had a little grandstand on a few holes here and there, but you were not sitting there in AC. So everybody's living it up at TPC Southwind over the weekend. Appreciate everybody who came out. That was a whole lot of fun. Can't wait to do it next year, and then we'll see what happens beyond. All right, coming up in a little bit, we've got some more news from the WNBA. Now, this is not about any trans issues or anything like that. It's sure as hell not about actual basketball, but the WNBA wants to call itself the W, but there's other people who have laid claim to that, so a bit of a trademark battle. We'll talk about that. We'll also talk a little more baseball. I don't know if you guys saw it, but a Memphis Redbird got a call up to the show, met up with the Cardinals in Chicago at Wrigley Field, and he did something that no player in the history of the game has ever done before. I'll share that with you coming up in a little bit, as well as the X-Files. We'll see what is trending online. There's plenty to get into here in hour number two of the Nation of Jake. All right, 683-0989 is my number. 683-0989. We've got some local headlines coming up. But, Max, you brought up something great, I thought, about these child actors. Now, there was a time when the child actor was synonymous with juvenile delinquent, drug abuser, kids who were abused themselves. Some of the untold Hollywood type things that have gone on, and you know, young people get wrapped up in it. Some come out of it okay. Others, they meet their demise. But you're talking about the era of when all this stuff went on and how there's a glaring exception when you talk about child actors. Shirley Temple, American actress, singer, dancer, politician, and diplomat. So, was it Shirley Temple did the Good Ship Lollipop? Wasn't that her song? On the Good Ship Lollipop. Something like that. I don't know. My mom and her sisters always tried to push the Shirley Temple on us. Not the drink, the actual kid. But yeah, she was ambassador to Ghana and Czechoslovakia. Also served as chief of protocol of the United States. You know, another one, if you want to go back, probably not quite as far as Shirley Temple. How about Ron Howard? A little Opie Cunningham running around. Opie Taylor and then Richie Cunningham. He moves behind the camera and becomes one of the greatest directors of all time. He and his brother. I mean, Clint didn't really have as much success as Ron. But yeah, so there have been plenty of child actors who haven't succumbed to the substance abuse and the cliche, so to speak. But it does seem like a lot of them, that's how they turn out. And it's sometimes it's through no fault of their own. Sometimes they make bad decisions. The latest story is this shocking news about Hayden Panettiere, who was found dead of an apparent drug overdose in South Carolina at the age of 36. Man. So, well, we can keep that discussion going as well about child actors. You know, maybe the ones who met their demise, the ones who worked through it, or maybe the ones who always had success, maybe whose families kept them grounded, kept the expectations in check. There are quite a few of those as well. Right now, though, we got some local headlines to get into. Courtesy of the Nation of Jake News Network. First up, of course, we got the excessive heat warning. You probably have felt it if you've been out in it. But we've also got a follow-up here on the use of force expert in the defense of the former jailers that are on trial for murder. This trial of the corrections officers who were charged in the murder of Gershon Freeman at 201 Poplar, their trial enters its ninth day today. Now, I believe the prosecution rested over the weekend, and the defense started up. In defense of these corrections officers was Special Agent Derek Pleasance with the ATF, was called to the stand. Let's see, he said that after reviewing video, that these officers, their actions were in the scope of their training. Gershon Freeman escaped from his cell with no clothes on. He was subsequently covered in pepper spray and oil. The officers, they tried to corral him. They tried to get a hold of him. Derek Pleasance from the ATF explained that this guy is there's nothing to hold on to. At this guy, he's oily and he's naked. There's no belt. There's no collar of his shirt. There's nothing to hold on to. So they had to tackle him to the ground. They had to subdue him. And he essentially said that, you know, the entire incident lasted some 7 minutes and 41 seconds. He said that it was in the scope of their training. Any reasonable corrections officer would take the same course of action. So I'm sure they'll get on to the closing arguments soon. Yeah, it's difficult. You put yourself in that position. I mean, how long are you going to engage with a naked, oily guy who is having some sort of mental episode? You don't know what he's capable of. Biting, spitting, scratching, punching. You got to neutralize that threat. And in this case, it appears he had an unknown pre-existing condition, this atherosclerotic heart disease. And in the altercation, he died. I don't think it was intentional. But for it to be murder, it has to be intentional, right? All right, we'll see what they decide, I guess, in the coming days. Let's see, this is a crazy story. A Baton Rouge woman was found dead during a traffic stop in downtown Memphis. This woman was planning to leave the man accused of killing her. This happened on Thursday night. Memphis officers arrested 50-year-old Tyrone Brazil after discovering the body of 50-year-old Lanessa Bradford in his passenger seat.

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1: This is a situation where you want them to have flock cameras. Because if somebody knew what had happened in Baton Rouge, and they could, you know, get the tag number, they could flag it, and they could find him, that's good. This is also a case where all those traffic stops made by the Memphis Safe Task Force, those are also beneficial. But then there are those who say, nope, no flock cameras, chop them down, no traffic stops. You have to have probable cause, which I agree with. You have to have probable cause. I guess this guy gave him probable cause. But there are people who say, no, the police shouldn't be just pulling people over and to have a specific reason to pull somebody over. I don't have those details. I don't have the details as to what made the police pull him over. Maybe it might have been that he was, you know, driving through a part of downtown at a time where you're not used to seeing people drive down. Something suspicious. Out of town plates. Maybe they had been flagged by the flock. We'll have to get more details on that. But, man, think about it. This guy was driving around. Maybe he was trying to use the HOV lane, having somebody in the passenger seat. SpaceX AI is going to resume construction on the wastewater recycling plant in January. Now, I'm not sure why this is news today. They said months ago that they would resume construction in Q1 of next year, and that would be January. I guess this is a little bit more specific. SpaceX AI has said its long-awaited wastewater recycling plant in southwest Memphis will happen, with construction resuming in early 2027 with the goal of protecting the Memphis aquifer. The company said work will resume on the Riverport Road plant in January. They said the plant will recycle 10 million gallons of water each day and eliminate their data center's industrial draws from the Memphis aquifer when it's complete. The water is used to cool the company's supercomputers. Crews broke ground on the plant in October of 2025, but then paused construction in April. CEO Elon Musk said crews needed to focus on building new data centers, a shift that happened shortly before SpaceX AI became a publicly traded company. SpaceX AI says the project is back on, and it will protect 3.6 billion gallons of Memphis drinking water per year. So we'll see. We'll see if they start in January resuming their construction on the water recycling plant. You don't want to do that now. It's so hot outside, right? They need to cool that supercomputer. It'd be good to have it already done. Let's see. We've got out of McNairy County. This is a doctor. A McNairy County doctor has been suspended for 5 years after being accused of overprescribing opioids and narcotics, cloning medical records, and pre-writing prescriptions, according to the Tennessee Department of Health. Barton Austin Chase III, MD, of Raymer, Tennessee, was accused of making the following violations: unprofessional, dishonorable, or unethical conduct, gross healthcare liability, or a pattern of continued or repeated healthcare liability, violation or attempted violation, directly or indirectly, or assisting in or abetting the violation of, or conspiring to violate any provision of this part of any lawful order of the board issued pursuant thereto, or any criminal statute of the state. Come on, what did he do? Just tell me what he did. He was just bad prescriptions. He was prescribing controlled substances to a person addicted to said controlled substance without making a bona fide effort to cure the habit. So he is in a whole lot of trouble. Let's see. He's been suspended for 5 years, restricted from prescribing controlled substances for at least 3. Let's see. The 3-year restriction could be lifted. He'll have to participate in some CE courses, continuing education, in medical documentation, and pay $8,000. So yeah, he's fellas. Listen, man, when you've got that power, first do no harm. That's the Hippocratic Oath. You got to abide by it. You can't just be writing scripts for people because they've got an addiction, and that you feel some sort of power or you're getting paid to do it. Can't do it. By the way, I read moments ago, the Belmont Grill is closing down.

0: I love the Belmont Grill. Belmont Grill is one of my favorite places. They say they're closing down because the building is worse for wear. There's a lot, but that was part of the charm, was it not? You step down in that dark-ass Belmont Grill, get yourself the kitchen sink, get yourself a big-ass burger with everything on it, get yourself a beer, and just hang out and tell lies all night, tell tall tales, hold court, tell stories. I love that dark, dingy Belmont Grill. Maybe it'll rise from the ashes, but I guess they're going to sell it to a developer. And so, who knows what the Belmont Grill will be. But I used to go there quite a bit. My buddy Dave would meet up at the Belmont, stuff our faces, man. The kitchen sink and onion rings. That was my order at the Belmont. All right, 683-0989. 683-0989. What do you think about when you hear the letter the W? The W. There's a dispute, a legal dispute over the...
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1: So the W could mean quite a few things. You could refer with the W, the president, W, George W. Bush, W, the president. Remember those stickers? W. See, W could be, no, it can't be Warner, because that's the WB, Warner Brothers. The W. Walgreens, there's one. I'm trying to think of other, Wanda. The W. Wendy's. The W. Although, there are a lot of people who associate the W with other stuff. Let's see. We got somebody here saying, the W. Well, that's easy. That means the Cubs win. They fly the W. That is correct. But now there's a trademark lawsuit because the WNBA wants to use the W on apparel as a short way of saying the WNBA. Over in the W, although when you get into sports, they don't like to share. They don't like to share those marks. But I think it's pretty simple. The Cubs have been flying the W for a long time at Wrigley Field. On days where the Cubs win, they put a flag up there at Wrigley, so that people who didn't catch the game, because a lot of their games played during the day historically, they could go look up in the neighborhood, say, oh, Cubs win. They're flying the W. Max, how long have they been doing that?
2: They've been doing that since 1937, and it actually started with the Spring Training Center in Catalina Island in California before it was in Arizona, because the Wrigley family actually bought that island and everything, and they used a company called the Wilmington Transport Company, and I guess the W either stood for Wilmington or Wrigley.
1: Okay, but before, it also stood for the W.
2: Before it stood for the win.
1: Cubs win! Hey, if we fly a flag that has a big W on it, people know the Cubs win. Hey, hurricane. Cubs win! So, that's what everybody knows it as, is the W. Now, I'm not sure people would see a shirt worn by a lesbian and think that, oh, Cubs fan. Maybe. I'm sure there's plenty of lesbians who like the Cubs. But now we got this trademark fight. And it's not only the Cubs against the WNBA. The Washington Nationals are involved here. Ah, too much W. Let's see. We've got Cubs, Nationals, and trademark fight with WNBA over the W. An MLB source tells Front Office Sports that the sides are engaged in discussions and expect the issue to be resolved amicably. All right. Let's see. The Cubs and Nationals are opposing what the WNBA's trademark application for the W, claiming its marks are similar to the iconic W logos associated with the two Major League Baseball franchises. On March 26, 2025, the WNBA filed a trademark application for the W to use for sports apparel, including jerseys, shirts, and caps. In a joint opposition filed August 10th, the Cubs and Nationals say the WNBA's trademark could cause confusion for the general public. I don't know if it's going to cause so much confusion. That said, though, you can't let them have the trademark on the W, because that means you won't have it. And if they have it, the WNBA, which has been around for how long, 25 years or something, you got to protect that intellectual property. They've been flying it since, what'd you say, 1937?
2: 37.
1: All right, so 99 years. Is that right? No, 89 years. They've been flying the W since 1937. So, no, you cannot just let the WNBA, which is a sports league that makes no profit, it's been propped up by the regular NBA for a long time, you can't let them have the W, especially because you want to use it. Now, if they didn't apply for the trademark, then everybody said, look, it's a letter. Are they going to go after Sesame Street for using the W? I think not. But when it comes to the realm of sports, flying the W, clearly.
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0: Fox News, I'm Tom Graham. The Trump administration expected to announce fresh economic pressure on Iran as peace talks have struggled.
1: So now what's happening, Secretary Scott Bessent says that he's indicating he will add more economic measures announced as early as this week. The goal to further isolate Iran at the moment, the naval blockade for the Iranian ships is starving Iran for money it gets from oil. The sanctions currently in place, making sure that allies of the United States do not do business with Iran.
0: Fox's Edward Lawrence, Hawaiian officials assessing the damage after a tropical system slammed the islands.
2: Hawaii Governor Josh Green noting while the hurricane was downgraded to a tropical storm, it left over 28 inches of rain in parts of the state.
3: Most important thing is we didn't see significant loss of life.
2: The governor noting at least 100 homes had been damaged or swept away on the Big Island.
0: Fox's Kristen Goodwin, America's listening to Fox News.
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5: Downtown working a crash, Madison Avenue at Pauline Street, North Parkway westbound at North Evergreen Street crash working, and East Memphis, MLGW work has the right lane blocked, South Perkins Road northbound between Poplar and Shady Grove. That's going to be going on for a little bit longer today. Michael Higgins with your total traffic.
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3: 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Nation of Jake podcast will be up for stream or download. And man, we're getting very close to football season. You know, I have certain benchmarks in my life, and I always know that after I return from a couple of shows out of the FedEx St. Jude Championship, you always know that Tiger football is right around the corner. You've got a revamped and renovated Liberty Bowl stadium to go to. Man, it's going to be a lot of fun. Should be a lot of fun. They're going to open up in Vegas out at Allegiant Stadium. It's UNLV. I think that's happening. Is that the 29th? Is that the first game? I think so. I think it's August 29th. And I also believe that that is the last day the Belmont Grill on Poplar will be open for business. So I had Macaronius was asking about when does the Belmont Grill close, and I think their last day of operation will be that same day, August 29th. I'm glad they didn't just shut it down and then just say, we're done today, because I could use one more kitchen sink burger. I hate the idea of the Belmont Grill not being there. That's one I'm really going to miss it. Like Houston's, I know a lot of people spent a lot of time at Houston's. I was not one of those people. And I'm not going to say I spent a lot of time at the Belmont Grill, but the time I spent at the Belmont Grill was quality time. Onion rings and the kitchen sink burger. So I'm pretty sure they'll be busy for the next 2 weeks or so while people go get do a last hurrah at the Belmont. All right, 683-0989 is my number, 683-0989, the W. You know, we're just talking about flying the W, the Cubs fly the W. The WNBA wants to refer to itself as the W, so much so they want a trademark. But then I thought about, you know, the Waldorf Hotel, the Westin, don't they have a hotel called the W? I think Westin Hotels has a brand where they just call it the W. So there's a lot of claim to that letter. So I'm not sure. Can you trademark a letter? It's a letter of the alphabet. Isn't that community stuff? You can call whatever you want the W. Oh, the Wanda. Wanda. Although I have a different letter reserved for Wanda. I refer to her as the C. All right. Let's say we got whatever you got. 683-0989. In a little bit. Baseball. Again, not a sports talk show, but you know I love baseball. Here's one of the things I love about baseball. It's been around for 150 plus years. I mean, the history of baseball is so deep. So many games. You could get lost in the statistics. Still, every time you watch a baseball game, even in Year of Our Lord 2026, there's a chance you're going to see something you've never seen before. And it happened at Wrigley Field over the weekend. A kid who you've probably seen play for the Redbirds made his major league debut. He did something that no other rookie has ever done in the history of the game, and it was awesome. I'll tell you what that was coming up in a little bit. Right now, though, we got some breaking news, viral videos, mostly trending topics. It all happens on social media these days. Whether it is Facebook, Instagram, or X, you can follow Nation of Jake at Nation of Jake. You can follow this radio station at News Talk 989. And you can follow our producer, Josh, the producer, at Josh J. Rivera 12. The part of Josh, the producer, is being played by Max, the producer, who is wise beyond his years. He's not on. He's wise beyond his years. He's not on social media, but But he did, up until today, put 93 octane gas in his 2006 Nissan Pathfinder. Have you always put 93 octane gas in your vehicles?
0: No.
3: Okay. So what about this vehicle? Did you just read in the manual and it said put premium gas in it?
0: Yeah, I was obeying the manual.
3: You were obeying the manual. All right. And so how long have you had this vehicle?
0: I've had it for about 4 years.
3: Okay, I'm trying to figure out just how much money you've wasted putting 93 octane gas in that thing.
0: And I've used it, I'm a premium, for about 3 years.
3: All right, so you've used premium gas for 3 years. We'll crunch the numbers, and we'll see how much you overpaid for fuel. But then, as far as the X-Files go, we have a lot of stuff here. This first story, there's no real video to it. There's no real audio to it. But you may have seen that Congresswoman Nancy Mace of South Carolina, she has revealed that she has 9 tattoos now. 9. And she said something very odd about having gotten these tattoos. Which is, by the way, it's a red flag if a 48-year-old woman all of a sudden shows up and has 9 tattoos all over her arms. You know, it's one thing if you are somebody who has gotten tattooed their entire lives. If you're young, 18 years old, you get your first tattoo. Like Josh Rivera, he's gotten a tattoo every so often to the point where all of a sudden he's got a sleeve of tattoos. You know what I'm talking about. When you're young, you get some tattoos. They don't go away, so you have them your whole life. It's odd when somebody goes their whole lives, let's say half their lives, or what are we at, 47, 48? We're over halfway. And then you decide to get a bunch of tattoos at once. I kind of liken that to somebody who at 60 years old decides to get an earring. Like Ed Bradley or Harrison Ford or something. I go, okay, that's odd. That's an odd choice to make well into adulthood. So there are these photos of Nancy Mace. It's almost as if she went into the tattoo place and got the flash book out and just started pointing at what she wanted. But she made some very strange remarks about how the tattoos have provided the pain that she's needed to feel. I'm like, oh, maybe. Maybe Nancy Mace has some issues. I'm almost certain she does. She was the one who kind of forced the issue to join the Citadel. That was her, by the way, back in the 90s. They're like, oh, female at Citadel. It was Nancy Mace. I guess because her dad was high up. She wanted to impress her dad.
0: That kind of reminds me of the Little Shop of Horrors about the masochist who's like, am I going to the dentist's office?
3: Oh, yeah. Bill Murray's character.
0: Yeah.
3: Yeah. It's a very odd thing. I'm not passing judgment on people who get tattoos, but when somebody wakes up when they're 47 or 48 and decides, you know what? I'm going to get a bunch of American traditional tattoos all over my arms, visible for everyone to see, and go wear some sleeveless. She's going to go the podcast route, I think. She's an attention seeker. Somebody is Nancy Mace. She's like Marjorie Taylor Greene and AOC. She's the person who actually sought out public service as a way to become famous. They're addicted to that attention. And so, yeah, it's a very odd look for a sitting congresswoman just to show up all of a sudden with all these tattoos all over her arms. All right, there's a video going viral of Senator John Ossoff out of Georgia. Now, Senator John Ossoff was one of those guys who ran in 2020. I believe did he run against David Perdue, or did he run against Herschel Walker? Donald Trump was telling everybody that the election was rigged and not to vote. So you get a couple of Democrat senators in Georgia. Well, he's up for re-election. He's running against a guy named Mike Collins. He was at a rally, was John Ossoff. And it's a very odd the way that's all shot. It's very cinematic, a lot of different. It's almost like they're recording some sort of documentary of John Ossoff, because he's one of the names that they're talking about potentially in 2028. He's a white guy. He's viewed as a moderate Democrat. They're thinking that he could be the guy. So he raised a lot of eyebrows with a reference that he made at this campaign rally.
4: And while the sailors on the Lincoln fight his war, while he fruitlessly drains our munitions and oil reserves, the president sleeps through his meetings. He golfs and trades stocks. See, he doesn't want to do the job. He wants to build his ballroom and travel with Natalie on their apparently defenseless flying palace gifted by the Emir of Qatar.
3: All right, got a lot of people go, wait, who's Natalie? Who is Natalie? Like, that's not, I've never heard the name Natalie just as such, just a first name. He didn't give a last name. So there's a lot of people saying, wait a second, who's he talking about? Who's he, he's, this guy, Trump is flying with a guy or with somebody named Natalie? Who's Natalie? Well, I guess they're referring to one of his aides. Her name is Natalie Harp. I guess at one point she was on OANN or some right-wing news channel. She was also, from what I understand, I'm learning a lot about this woman. She was a beneficiary of this legislation that allowed some sort of experimental procedure or treatment for bone cancer back in 2018. And apparently it was somewhat successful because she's still around and she's flying on Air Force One with Donald Trump. She's a White House aide. But now John Ossoff is implying that there's something inappropriate going on. Why would he just name check Natalie like that? I'd never heard anything untoward about Donald Trump and one of his aides, but maybe there's some talk about Donald Trump having an affair with Natalie. I don't know, but if that's the implication by this John Ossoff fellow, it's really, if it's not true, it's kind of gross, yeah? Because all you got to do is put it out there. All you have to do is suggest that there's some sort of illicit affair or something that's going on that is inappropriate between the president and this young woman, 34 years old, Natalie Harp. Well, what if there's not? What if she is just somebody who's recovering from cancer, and maybe through that ordeal, she was introduced to the Trump administration and she got her job, or maybe she's got hired. A lot of people get hired having worked in media to be an aide. I think that she's the one who prints out Donald Trump's stuff because he's like me. He likes to have everything printed out. Just kind of a subversive maneuver by John Ossoff there, and he's getting some heat for it because there's a lot of people who know Natalie. Listen, I don't know Natalie Harp. I can't vouch for her, but there are people who say Natalie Harp's a professional. She's a PR expert. She works for the president. There's been no implication that she has any kind of inappropriate relationship with the president. And then John Ossoff wants to go up here and act like, oh, yeah, he's just flying around with Natalie. So, well, how would you like to be Natalie or her parents? Well, wait a second. Why is this guy pointing her out? All right. On with, this is not a news blooper. I love news bloopers, but I also love a good double entendre. I really do. I like when people lose it on the air. So on Good Day Detroit, I guess the local morning show up there in Detroit, Michigan, they're talking about survival, like the show Alone. You ever watch the show Alone, Max? You would love it. It's a good show. They put people on the wilderness. It might be in the tundra. It might be on a remote island. And they're alone, and they got to outlast. It's like real-life Survivor.
0: I've seen that. Yeah, it's really good.
3: Yeah. That's a good show. And you learn a lot about what to eat, what you can't eat. I watched an episode the other night with my dad where a guy was eating rabbits. And he caught like 50 rabbits, except rabbits don't have a lot of fat. They got a lot of protein, but not a lot of fat. And you need fat. You can actually get sick from eating too much rabbit alone. So I don't know if he got to that point or not. So they're talking about survival. They're talking about animals that you can eat, should eat, or would eat. And so I guess one of these anchors, I guess he's got his mind in the gutter.
5: If you can provide yourself with food, And again, they're ice fishing because everything is frozen.
6: Mm-hmm.
5: And you're looking for fat in the beaver.
6: Yeah.
5: The beaver is the beaver is the most sought after.
6: It is.
5: Ryan, do you think you could eat beaver? It's fat and then it's meat.
6: It made them all sick, though. They all got sick after it.
5: Well, you can't eat diseased animals.
7: Oh, God.
5: What about a moose?
7: Yeah, I don't know. I don't know anything about this show.
3: Yeah, he was losing it. He was undone by the beaver. All he had to hear was a beaver being asked by a lady if he would eat beaver, and he couldn't even answer. He couldn't stop. It's because laughter is involuntary. That's what I love about laughter. It's involuntary. That guy, he couldn't handle it. He couldn't handle it. Couldn't handle the beaver. All right. 683-0989. 683-0989. Coming up in a little bit, we're going to play Name Drop. I've got $30 to Moe's. Yeah, welcome to Moe's. $30. Get yourself some burritos from Moe's. That's our fabulous prize for Name Drop coming up in a little bit. But coming up next, we want to give a hat tip to now a Memphis Redbirds legend, Joshua Baez. He got called up to the big club, the Cardinals, playing against their rival, the Cubs, at Wrigley Field.
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1: All right, $30 to Moe's. That is our prize for name drop. We'll play in about 15 minutes or so. 5:05 is when we drop the names here in the Nation of Jake. We've also got an update on the story. Heartbreaking story. Infuriating, actually, now that we have more details. A little 6-year-old Winter Jones, autistic, nonverbal. She was left in a daycare van or a bus. I'm still not clear on where she was left exactly, but she was left in a hot vehicle and she was found and it was too late. She had already died. 109 degree internal temperature. Protocol was not followed. It was not followed. Laws were broken and somebody needs to be held accountable for the death of this little girl. I mean, we read about this kind of stuff all of the time. Sometimes it's just unfathomable that a parent could just forget that the child's in the car, but that does happen. But when it's somebody else's child and you've been charged with their well-being, there are protocols and checks and procedures. Well, these were not done. So more on that story coming up here. Now, over the weekend, and again, this is why I love Major League Baseball. I love it. I love it because I watch it all of the time, and most times I watch baseball, well, you know, you see a game, you hope it's a good game. That's really it. You hope your team wins by a lot, or you hope your team wins a close one. Or if they have to lose, you hope everybody plays well. You look for encouraging signs, right? Then sometimes you see things you've never seen before, and you likely never will see before, or again, You'll never, like, for instance, last year, the postseason, was it in the World Series when Shohei Ohtani got on base 9 times? 9 times the guy got on base. I don't think we'll ever see that again. A game would have to go 18 innings, right? I saw a guy named Fernando Tatis, senior, for the Cardinals. 2 grand slams in 1 inning, in the same inning. I'd never seen that before, and I haven't seen it since. Over the weekend, Redbirds legend Joshua Baez was called up to the majors. In his first at-bat, he hit a home run. I've seen that before. Hell, Campbell. Campbell from the Minnesota, the Memphis kid who plays for the Twins, just did that the other day. Jason Hayward did that. I believe tons of guys who have hit home runs in their major league debuts. His second at-bat, Joshua Baez goes deep again. 2 home runs in his major league debut. But that's happened before, too. Then he gets up for a 3rd time in the 6th inning. Chip Carey on the call.
2: Swing, drive, well hit right. Suzuki back. That is gone. It is gone. It is gone. 3 homers for Baez. Major league history at Wrigley Field.
1: Insane. Nobody would have called that. Nobody. How could you call that? 3 at-bats, 3 home runs in your major league debut. Unbelievable. And to my knowledge, this wasn't one of their top prospects. This was like number 59 on the prospects list. You can watch baseball and you could see something you've never seen before in your life. Every night, it's a wild game. It's an insane game. Now, you probably love seeing that. I love seeing that. Unless you're a Cubs fan. If you're a Cubs fan, you didn't like anything about that.
3: And it's funny because his last name is Baez, and it was like Javier Baez. Because he was part of the 2016 winning team and everything for the Cubs in the World Series.
1: It's also like Joan Baez. Huh? Joan Baez or Joshua. Joshua Rivera. The same name. Here's what's wild about it, is that this is a guy, if he gets you 1 home run, that's a neat story. Two home runs. Holy hell. Three home runs? Now, he's far from the first player to hit three home runs in a game. I mean, there are multiple guys with four home runs in a game. Mark Whitten for the Cardinals, Bob Horner for the Braves. You've had a handful of guys go deep four times. But in your major league debut, I guess the only thing here, Max, is where do you go? There's nowhere to go but down. You come in like a house of fire. You start launching bombs, you know, just hitting rockets out of Wrigley. What's this guy got to do now? He will never come close to this moment. Never.
3: Am I correct in remembering, Jake, that new people, like new players and everything, can kind of be sort of surprising because they don't have the level of predictability as seasoned players?
1: Well, yeah, of course. I mean, you know, well, once this guy gets around the league a little bit, yeah, you have some guys come in, they don't have any tape on them, they've never faced them before. But then again, you know, Joshua Baez has never faced major league pitching before. So, I mean, I don't know if there's some anomalies here and there, but nothing like that, man. Redbirds legend Joshua Baez. There's been some great players coming through Memphis. Mason Wynn, Blaze Jordan, Jordan Walker, Joshua Baez, all these dudes. I guess that makes up for the sting of losing Lars Nootbaar.
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3: The conversations are positive. I'm Lisa Lucera, Fox News. But Special Envoy Jared Kushner says so far there's no breakthrough in negotiations between the U.S. and Iran.
4: Right now, they're not showing any interest in doing something that makes sense for us.
3: The deadline for the Memorandum of Understanding with Iran expires today. Talks remain hung up over the Strait of Hormuz, which has been largely closed as Iran continues to attack ships that attempt to go through the critical waterway. Kushner also met with Israeli Prime Minister Benjamin Netanyahu as they negotiate a ceasefire between Israel and Hamas, Israel calling for the group to disarm before reconstruction of Gaza can begin. A scheduling change delays the beginning of the Luigi Mangione state trial for the murder of a healthcare CEO.
5: Mangione's state case in New York will not get underway September 8th as previously scheduled. State Justice Gregory Caro is being urged by Mangione's defense team to dismiss murder and weapons counts. It comes after last week's federal proceeding where Mangione pleaded guilty to stalking charges. The defense argues the state trial would amount to being tried twice for the same crime or double jeopardy, which is prohibited. The Manhattan DA and Mangione's defense will submit motions in October. Mangione's next court appearance, December 10th.
3: Fox's Gernal Scott in New York. Customs and Border Protection has paused construction of a controversial border project in Big Bend National Park after bipartisan opposition by critics who say it's destroying a pristine environmental area and that the terrain already serves as a deterrent to migrants and smugglers. CBP head Rodney Scott says construction will be halted until he visits and conducts an evaluation. Wall Street, the Dow lost 272. 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
7: Good Monday afternoon, Balmoral area, Highway 385 at the 240 split, working a crash right now. Downtown Madison Avenue at Pauline Street, a crash. And also North Parkway westbound at North Evergreen, accident working as well. I'm Michael Higgins with your total traffic.
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13: All right, welcome to it.
14: Yes, have some.
13: Yeah, hour number three.
14: Yes, have some.
13: Here we go. 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It is Demon Time.
15: Demon Time.
13: In the Nation of Jake. We start Demon Time here with an open line for a name drop. If you want to win $30 to Moe's Southwest Grill, get yourself burritos, quesadillas. Now get out there and stuff your face. Stuff your face at Moe's. They'll welcome you in with their welcome to Moe's. And you'll have a $30 gift card to Moe's. If you can, identify who is speaking today in our clip and drop their name. That's right. Name drop. Give me a call. 683-0989. That's 683-0989 to play name drop. All right. Let's see. Coming up on the program, we will get the latest with these crime numbers. MPD says crime is down, not by a little, by a lot. That's right. Crime is down. Homicides down some 44.5% due to these new strategies being implemented by MPD. How new are these strategies? At no point, though, does the MPD brass credit the Memphis Safe Task Force. And you know that's got to be a factor, right? I mean, when you send U.S. Marshals, FBI, when you send in the Tennessee Highway Patrol at the clip they have, that has to be part of it. But they do not name drop the Memphis Safe Task Force. I'm not seeing it. I'm seeing a lot of references to resources being available that weren't before, but they are not saying anything about Donald Trump's Memphis Safe Task Force, which came in at the end of last year to help with some of these crime issues that have plagued Memphis. So we'll get into that coming up, as well as a follow-up on this story. Last week, we got word, unfortunately, that a six-year-old was left on a vehicle, a daycare bus, of several violations, it has been found, were committed. Protocols not followed by those in charge. Those who were charged with keeping that little girl safe, they did not do their jobs. Had they done their jobs, she'd still be alive and she wouldn't be a news story. So we'll find out, what are the protocols? How should these entities, whether it's a daycare or a school, keep your child safe? We'll get into that as well. Anything you've got for me, 683-0989 is my number. 683-0989. Max, the producer, will be answering your calls today when you call the East Memphis studios, when you call the control room. We'll call him High Octane Max. That's right. He's a high octane guy. He puts 93 octane in that 2006 Pathfinder because he wants to keep it running tip top. He will spare no expense to make sure his vehicle is in good repair. High Octane Max. So give him a call, 683-0989. Hey, and now we got player.
14: What's your name, dude?
2: Nation of Jakes, 5 o'clock name drop.
14: Say it!
13: All right. I believe we got a name drop victim, player, contestant. I believe we got Dwayne on the line. Dwayne, what's going on?
15: I'm sitting at home. Look like it's fixing to drop a bomb out here in rain.
13: Yeah, I hear South Haven has gotten hit pretty hard. Big old storm blowing through, which happens from time to time, especially when you got a bunch of different air, hot air blowing around.
15: Hey, you notice how it waited to after the golf tournament?
13: Yeah, you know what? They were lucky. Last year, they weren't so lucky. If you recall, there was a monsoon. Right during, I believe, round number two, like right in the middle of it, that place damn near flooded, man. Damn near flooded out. All right, Dwayne, what you been doing with yourself, man? You trying to stay cool?
15: Yeah. I mean, you know, I'm doing okay. I'm making it, you know, out riding every day, meeting the people, and taking
13: Dwayne,
15: care of business.
13: Do you use 87, 89, or 93 octane in your vehicle?
15: Oh, are you kidding? 87.
13: 87, baby. That's right. You're a regular person like me. I can't afford the 93 octane. I wonder, though, we have Max with his 20-year-old Pathfinder. He's over there using the nozzle all the way to the right. I don't think I've ever used 93, except I think one time I pumped gas for my mom because she drives a Lexus. And she said, put the good stuff in, put premium in. But she only drives, like, I don't know, 2 miles a week.
15: Yeah.
13: But I can't
15: did
13: do
15: that accidentally one time. The pump hose accidentally hit premium or the 93, and I didn't notice it.
13: Oh,
15: till I got through. I was looked at my bill. And went, wait a minute, that's about $15 more than I usually pay. And then I looked at it and went, oh man, come on now.
13: That's a bummer. Yeah, you know what? One time I was at the gas station, Dwayne, and I saw a lady. She was pumping diesel into her non-diesel vehicle, and I shot. I said, man, no. No!
15: Oh, yeah, that'll destroy the car.
13: Yeah, well, she was like, why are you yelling at me? And I'm like, don't do it! No! And then she, like, I don't know, she got scared. I was trying to save her thousands of dollars. She got out of there. I don't know. I don't know what happened in the aftermath, but I'm sure it was expensive. All right, Dwayne, to my knowledge, you've been on a losing streak, correct?
15: Well, I only lost one. Now, I have lost twice, but it was in between wins.
13: Okay, gotcha. All right, so you're not on a losing streak, but you've done more losing than usual.
15: Not unless I lose today. If I lose today, it'll be a losing streak. But
13: then you'll need a slump.
15: We're going to hope it. I know, and I'm hungry.
13: All right, buddy. Yeah, $30 to Moe's, man. Get yourself one of those big old fat burritos over at Moe's Southwest Grill. Appreciate Moe's for providing the prizes this week for Name Drop. I've got an audio clip, all right, Dwayne? I'm going to play it for you. We're going to listen to it together. At the end of the clip, I'll ask you to identify who is speaking in the clip by dropping his or her name. If you're correct, then you're going to get that $30 to Moe's. All right, when you go in there, they're going to say, welcome to Moe's! And you'll be like, hell yeah. And you're going to be like, aha, it's on Jake and on 98.9.
15: I always tell people when I win stuff, well, I got it.
13: Yeah, buddy, appreciate that. Now, that's if you win. If you lose, you'll be on a losing streak. And I'll make fun of you. I'll insult you. I'll send you a packet. All right?
15: Ready
13: to play?
15: And all my friends will think
13: bad of
15: me. All
13: your friends will know you're a loser. That's right. That's right. Are you ready to play, Dwayne?
15: Yeah, let's start a new streak.
13: Here we go. Listen up.
16: I was 18, even though I'd lived such a huge life and I thought I was so mature at 18, I wasn't capable of being fully aware of what was going on around me. And it wasn't until I found myself in predicaments that I realized, like, my perspective completely shifted, and I realized that I was in danger. But by the time I'd realized I was in danger, I was quite literally out to sea.
13: All right, Dwayne, drop that name.
15: All right, would that be the late Hayden Panettiere? Is that her name?
13: Judges!
15: The Panettiere?
13: Panettiere? All right, we're going to give it to you. Yes. Hayden Panettiere is her name.
15: Yeah, well, I don't know how to.
13: Hayden Panettiere. That sounds cool. Yeah, man. This-

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1: After an acquaintance of Panettiere called 911, upon arrival, medical assistance was administered. However, the individual, later identified as Hayden Panettiere, was pronounced deceased at the scene. Here's what's strange about this, Dwayne. She had just written a book.
2: I was reading about her on the internet this morning.
1: Yeah, she had just written a book. She was on a media tour. She was revealing all those things, like she was talking about in the clip. You know, she said,
2: how being a childhood actress or actors, not all it's crapped up to be.
1: Well, I just don't think you're ready for it.
2: Handling the pressure of it.
1: Right. I don't think you're ready for it. You know, you talk about young people, whether they're 10 or 15, you know, I mean, life is difficult. And then you give somebody this opportunity to have this life that's not, it's not real life. She was talking about how she lived this big life. By the time she was 18, she had experienced enough.
2: Yeah.
1: But she was not equipped. She was not equipped to handle the success.
2: I loved her character on the Remember the Titans. I thought that's one of my favorite movies of all time.
1: Right. She was a little kid. She was a little kid. She was great. The thing about it is, though, is we always know that there's a chance it could go bad for these child stars. They don't live normal lives. They don't socialize with people their age. Yeah. They're always exposed to older people. It's a business. If you don't have, you get a bad set of parents who will exploit you.
2: Yeah,
1: that happens. I mean, it's a minefield.
2: You know, they have a lot of shows on the cable channel called Reels. It shows all the stuff that happens in these shows and all these kid actors. They do different series about, you know, different things. And I've seen multiple children actors had problems with drugs and all kind of stuff.
1: Oh, yeah. But listen, you think about it. I mean, you audition, you do well on screen, and then you get fed into this Hollywood machine. And you got to keep working. And people, they wrap up all their self-worth in this career and being the center of attention. But at some point, it goes away, or it doesn't. I mean, but a lot of times, I mean, there's very few people. It's a low percentage job, you know, to have a job in Hollywood and to work for, I don't know, get a sitcom. I mean, you're doing well just to work at all. But then let's say you're young, Dwayne. Let's say you're a young person. Let's say you're 15 years old, all right?
2: I wish.
1: And you're a movie star, and you're rich, and you think that you've earned all this, and that it's never going to end. And then at some point, maybe you get a little older, maybe your looks don't translate into a leading man material, you get relegated to being a supporting role or a character actor, or the business just spits you out. And then what? You used to be the kid from Different Strokes, or you used to be the cute kid from Full House, or whatever it is. And like, if you just go through, man, there are plenty of eating disorders, substance abuse.
2: Yeah, my former boss, I had my former boss when I was in warehousing, daughter was Lucy Hale. And, you know, she became a real big star out in Hollywood.
1: Okay.
2: And she's still going strong.
1: Okay,
2: I mean,
1: good.
2: She started as a young kid. Of course, she got her start on the Junior American Idol.
1: Okay.
2: But when I see her on TV, every time I see her on TV, I think, wow, that's that little girl that used to come in our warehouse with my boss. And I think,
1: it takes a certain upbringing to be able to balance, you know, that business with being a grounded person, with being somebody who doesn't, you know, fall into make the wrong choices. You know, you heard Hayden Panettiere was just talking on this book tour about how she thought she had it all figured out at 18, because by the time she was 18, she had 10 plus years in the business.

0: But still, you're still an 18-year-old.
1: Yeah, you got to have good guidance from the adults around you and your parents.
0: Yeah, I mean, again, and I don't know all the details here. We just know that something went very wrong when a successful young woman turns up dead at 36 years old at an apartment complex because she's unresponsive. Yeah.
1: Unfortunately, she's one of many.
0: Yeah, and that's really it. But I think we read about them all the time, and therefore we think that every child actor is doomed, which that's also not true because like we were talking about, there are plenty of full-grown adult successful actors who got their start as kids, which you just don't even remember because, honestly, children's programming is terrible.
1: So the guy who played Sam, whatever, on Lord of the Rings, you know, he was a kid actor.
0: Sean Astin. Yeah, he was in the Goonies. He was in a lot of stuff.
1: Oh, yeah. He's made a bunch of hits.
0: Oh, yeah, yeah. Well, he also grew up in the business. You know, his mom was Patty Duke, and his stepdad's John Astin. That's who he is. So he's been around a while. All right, Dwayne, congratulations. No longer a loser. You're a big winner. $30 to Moe's is our prize.
1: I will enjoy it, my man.
0: There you go.
1: Yeah,
0: Max. High Octane Max is going to hook you up with your prize. All right, 683-0989 is my number. If protocols were followed, if the laws were followed, the little 6-year-old girl.
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0: All right, good to be back in the friendly confines of the East of Memphis studios. This is the operations hub of the Nation of Jake, connect to the mothership in the East Memphis studios, where High Octane Max is taking your calls at 683-0989. Don't get me wrong, I love going out to the FedEx St. Jude Championship every year. It's kind of like a benchmark. I always know it's time to go out to the golf course. I'm going to see a lot of people. I always make it a habit seeing Jimmy Floyd out there and seeing Lucas and Brock and all these guys. It's always fun to go out there. I got to hang out for a minute or two with Brenton Allen of Bluff City Gutters, and that's when he set the record straight. 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Which still, you're going back quite a bit. 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It is the last gutter you'll ever need. All right. Now, I was just reading about the investigation, the inspection out at Kidd University in Cordova. This inspection is revealing new details about the death of a nonverbal six-year-old girl last week. The Tennessee Department of Human Services performed a fatality visit at the daycare Friday morning to check for policy and procedure violations after the death of Winter Jones the day before. Family members say Jones was left on a hot bus in the daycare's parking lot on Thursday afternoon. She was in medical distress by the time she was discovered. Jones was rushed to the hospital for treatment, but did not survive. Tennessee daycares are required by law, to use monitoring devices in transport vehicles, perform bus checks, and maintain daily logs of those checks. Friday's inspection report says Kidd University was found noncompliant on 5 transportation policies. A vehicle used to transport children did not have a vehicle monitoring device. Documentation of required TDHS transportation training was not available for review or upon request. Vehicle inspection procedures were not done after the vehicle returned to the agency from unloading children at school. The transportation log was not accurately completed by the driver. The driver and the reviewers admitted they did not conduct a walkthrough to confirm all children were off the bus. So they did everything wrong. This kind of thing has happened in the past, so much so that the Tennessee Department of Human Services has rules, laws that have been enacted to prevent these things from happening, and somebody just didn't do their job. It wasn't just somebody. It was likely multiple people. So when you violate a law and it results in the death of a six-year-old, somebody has to be accountable. I mean, negligence at best. negligent homicide. I don't know what the charges could be. They make these rules and they have these regulations and these laws for a reason, especially when it comes to the well-being of children. Man, awful story.
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15: Fox News, I'm John Saucier. White House officials traveling to the Middle East, speaking with Hamas and Egypt, trying to ease tensions between them and Israel and hoping that both sides in cooperation towards peace in the Middle East. U.S. Special Envoy Jared Kushner telling Fox he's hopeful Hamas is genuine in their willingness to come to a place of understanding.
16: They said all the right things, and so we're going to give them a chance to perform, but it's going to have to be based on actions and steps. And I hope it will be true.
15: The United States trying to apply more economic pressure against Iran. In Philadelphia, police out with new details about a man they say shot and killed an off-duty cop over the weekend. Philly Police Department Deputy Commissioner of Investigations Frank Venore says the officer, the suspect, and a third man had been speaking with each other before the shooting.
17: They go outside. There's a physical altercation, and then the shooter backs up and then fires at both parties.
15: They're still investigating. A memorial service was held for that officer on Monday. 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
19: Hey, good Monday afternoon. North Parkway westbound at Evergreen. We have an accident working right now. Also seeing one in the Balmoral area. Highway 385 eastbound at the 240 split. Crash working. North Brunswick Road between Old Brownsville Road and Chaffee Road. 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I'm Michael Higgins with your total traffic.
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0: Nation of Jake, News Talk 98.9, the roar of Memphis. I feel like we've covered a lot of ground today. I've got more questions for High Octane Max. Max, it was established that you were paying $4.99 for gas. And I said, no way, it's not that high. I got to $4.19. It got to $4.19. Where did this other 80 cents come from? And you said you use premium, and you drive a 20-year-old Nissan Pathfinder.
2: Yes,
0: and
2: sir.
0: So are you using 93 octane or 91 octane, the mid-grade?
2: I don't use mid-grade. I didn't really know about the ratings of like octane and everything, honestly.
0: Okay, so you just use whatever was premium.
2: Yeah, I used what was most premium.
0: The most premium. All right. So you saw this. What where does it say this in the manual or on the sticker on the gas cap?
2: Gas cap sticker.
0: Okay, gas cap sticker says what for optimal performance or something like that?
2: Yes, use premium.
0: Use premium. I don't know if Nissan at the time had some sort of deal with Shell or Exxon. But yeah, I don't know if it would be, I don't know if you're going to notice the difference than if you just put some 87 in there. So I'm just a regular old fuel, 87 octane. I've always used 87. I've never driven a vehicle that suggested that I use the premium gas. Now, there are vehicles where you need to. I don't think that the Nissans, I don't think that we're those guys, Max. That said, it's a thing. It's a thing. I was just looking it up. A lot of people, they're asking those questions on the Reddit and the Nissan forums. They're saying, the sticker says use premium. Can I use regular? Usually, yeah. If it's, say, a Nissan, you can just use regular gas and save yourself a few bucks. So let us know how that works out. Because here's what I don't want to do. I don't want to be responsible for Max hearing a knocking in his engine. That said, maybe consult some of those guys you work with on the weekends, Max. Don't you work with Lynn and Dino Don and them? You've got access to some of the most experienced motorheads in Memphis and the Mid-South. You should probably ask some of those guys. Ask Rick and ask Lynn. And ask those dudes. Lynn will set you straight.
2: Rick Taylor's a Mr. 201 because he officially went 201 miles per hour. Man can help me sort out my gas problem.
0: Yeah, Mr. 201, I think that you need to make sure you... you got to explain that, which you did. Mr. 201. Yeah, Rick, Lynn, Dino Don, all those guys can set you straight on... You want the optimal fuel for your vehicle, and I think that a 20-year-old Pathfinder, you're okay with like regular poor person gas. That's what I use. All right, elsewhere, we're talking about the shocking death of Hayden Panettiere, the actress who has been working forever. She was in Remember the Titans. She was in the TV show Heroes. Save the Cheerleader, Save the World. She then went on to do Nashville. She was in the Scream series. I bet she was in a million things I just never saw. I was aware of who she was because she was a hot name in Hollywood for a while. All too often, though, the child actors, they run into trials and tribulations throughout their careers. But not all of them do. I mean, you can make a list of troubled child actors. There's documentaries on them. Dana Plato and Todd Bridges, the whole crew from different Strokes. You've got a lot of them who have gotten into trouble. I think, let's see, who was the kid who got it? The Richie Rich kid, Brian Bonsall. He got in some trouble. Was he Richie Rich? I think he was. Or he was on Growing Pains, maybe? No, Family Ties. Yeah, he was when the show jumped the shark and they brought in the new little kid. Then you've got the Tracy Gold from Growing Pains. I think she got on drugs. But then Kirk Cameron did not. Kirk Cameron, you know, dedicated his life to Jesus. And he does a faith-based content, just like his sister, Candace. So they've done well. I was trying to find the success stories. You know, iconic transitions to adult stardom, child actors. Jodie Foster. Like, I didn't even know when I was a kid that Jodie Foster was a child actor. The first time I remember hearing about Jodie Foster was probably Silence of the Lambs. What year was that, 1990? I mean, I knew that Jodie Foster existed, but I didn't know she was in Taxi Driver. I didn't see Taxi Driver till after Silence of the Lambs.
2: 1991.
0: So 91 was Silence of the Lambs. So yeah, I was, what, 12? I didn't really see a lot of Jodie Foster content before that. Yeah, so Jodie Foster, a star as an adult. But if you go back, she was like, what, 12 in Taxi Driver. Let's see. Ron Howard, we mentioned him. He goes from the Andy Griffith Show as just a tiny kid. And if you go watch a little Opie Taylor from Mayberry, he was little. And so he grew up to be one of the great directors. Christian Bale. In 1987, he was in Empire of the Sun at age 13. Was he also in Newsies? I think he might have been in Newsies. But yeah, he doesn't seem like a regular guy. But he's a successful actor. See Natalie Portman? She was in The Professional. She was young then. I don't know how young she was in The Professional. I know she's probably 12. Sounds about right, yeah? About 12. And she's full-grown lady now, and she does nice work. Daniel Radcliffe, Harry Potter himself. I guess he's doing fine. Ryan Gosling, Max, you mentioned him. Jason Bateman. I almost forgot Jason Bateman was a child actor. He was in, what, Valerie? He was in, Jason Bateman. See, Justine Bateman, his sister, was in Family Ties. And then Jason Bateman was in a few shows. Oh, yeah, Kirsten Dunst. She was in Interview with a Vampire when she was a 12-year-old. And then she went on to do all kinds of movies as an adult. So it's not all child actors, but there's a lot of them who got into a lot of trouble. And so much so that when something like this happens with Hayden Panettiere being found dead, unresponsive, presumably of a drug overdose, it doesn't surprise you. That's how often it happens, is that it's just not a surprise. You're like, yeah, that's one of the pitfalls. That's why people a lot of the time are gun-shy about getting their kids into pageants, talent shows, auditions, because of all these cautionary tales. So that's another big story in the news, the death of Hayden Panettiere. Let's see, we've got texter 0617 says the majority of TV child actors are the ones who have had trouble. See, I don't know if that's true or not. I don't know if the majority of child actors have had trouble. We just hear about them. We hear about them so much. But you've got a lot of examples of... there's a lot of child actors who just didn't go forward in the business. They just disappeared. Like the kid from Jerry Maguire. What happened to him? How about the kid who played Anakin Skywalker?
2: Oh, Hayden Christensen?
0: In the prequel. No, the kid. Not him. Jake Lloyd is his name. See, Hayden Christensen, that's another good one. Now, he was a young guy, and he got into movies, and he wasn't a very good actor, and everybody said he sucks, and now he doesn't act anymore, I don't think. I haven't seen him in anything. I mean, there are some guys who just like that. One of the kids from Home Improvement. No, Malcolm in the Middle. You know the goofy one with the big ears from Malcolm in the Middle?
2: Yeah.
0: He wants nothing to do with the revival series they're doing. I guess they got the band back together, and he's like, no, I'm not interested.
2: Although you did mention the kid from Home Improvement, I thought I heard that he did go on to do be successful and everything.
0: No. There was more than one kid in Home Improvement. And one of them was successful. The other one was not. There was a kid named Jonathan Taylor Thomas, I believe. I'm trying to think. There was one who was fine and then one very much not fine. So I guess Jonathan Taylor Thomas did well, but there was another one. He had three names as well. Find out who the names were. Well, I'm getting a lot on this. Let's see. Hippie Dave points out Rick Schroeder. Yep, Silver Spoons. Old Ricky Schroeder.
2: Taryn Noah Smith was one of them.
0: Okay, that's I think that's the one who just disappeared. He has long hair. He's a hippie now.
2: And then Zachary Ty Bryan.
0: That one. Zachary Ty Bryan. That guy, disastrous. His life, disastrous. So, I mean, even on the same show, you know, because people are individuals and they make choices. Yeah, but with Rick Schroeder, he was a child actor, child star. He was Ricky Schroeder, and he was just, you know, a kid, and he grew up. I think he got on NYPD Blue, and he became a pretty serious, you know, he worked. He was a working actor. Let's see. Yeah, you've got the different paths. Some child actors get in a lot of trouble. They end up doing well, like Drew Barrymore. They do okay. Some of them just don't really work all that much. Let's see. Paul Curtis points out the kid from Two and a Half Men. Didn't he get out of the business? Didn't he get real religious? And I think that he regretted being on Two and a Half Men with Charlie Sheen. And then Macaulay Culkin, that guy, here's what's wild about the McCulkin brothers, the Culkin brothers. Macaulay Culkin, he's everywhere. Everywhere. Does Home Alone, big star. Hangs out with Michael Jackson, then disappears. Macaulay Culkin disappeared. I know he got into some trouble. Then he kind of made a little bit of a comeback in some commercials, kind of in the zeitgeist. But his brother Kieran, I think that guy wins awards. He was Roman in Succession. He was also in Home Alone. He drank all the Pepsi. What was his name? It doesn't matter. But so the Culkin brothers... One of them, it's kind of disappeared, fizzled out. I guess maybe he was typecast as Kevin from Home Alone. So it's like this guy, he's you know, too much of a distraction because he was the kid from Home Alone. And then all of a sudden, you know, his brother, who was also in Home Alone, he's developed this really great acting career in Kieran Culkin. Let's see. We've also got more from the Rick's Powder Coating text line. We have... Leave It to Beaver, Tony Dow, and Jerry Mathers. I don't know what either of those guys did. Maybe you would see Jerry Mathers do commercials and things for, you know, gold or whatever, those infomercials.
2: Now, coming to back to, like, actors and actresses from back in the day that were unsuccessful, you could think of Judy Garland.
0: Unsuccessful Judy Garland?
2: I mean, in terms of like, you know, troubles in life and everything. Judy Garland had a lot of issues in life and everything.
0: I'm sure. I don't know much about Judy Garland. I know that she was in Wizard of Oz. But outside of that, I don't really know much about her.
2: She was an exceptional case, though, because she was both a singer and also actor. And I wonder if there's a difference when it comes to, like, differences in industry, if you're more prone to, you know, like, dysfunction if you're in the music industry at a young age.
0: Yeah, that's interesting, I suppose, but, you know, I guess, like, the Hanson kids, you remember Mbop? It'll probably chew you up and spit you out, but the music industry is just so brutal anyway. I mean, it's such a low percentage deal. I guess if you have success as a young musician, you could be like Hanson and do Mbop and then disappear, but you can be a full-grown adult band and then disappear, be a one-hit wonder. So, I mean, I think there's a little bit of a different dynamic there. Although, if you want to go back, you've got Wayne Newton, the great Wayne Newton, Dawkinshane. That guy was a child prodigy. Wayne Newton, I went to one of his spoken word shows. I mean, Wayne Newton as a kid would be on TV on a variety show, and they'd bring in little Wayne Newton, and he's like 12, and he's like playing the piano, he's playing the trumpet, he's singing, he's just doing everything. And Wayne Newton turned out okay, I think. I mean, he was just born into that life out there in Vegas. So he was a showman. But, yeah, music in Hollywood, I think, are a little bit different. But, yeah, I mean, to your point, it does depend on the era. You know, you brought up Shirley Temple. Eben brings up Mickey Rooney. So, yeah, he was, I mean, that's old school. I really don't know much about either one of them as far as their career arcs go, other than the fact that the era they were in, there was a lot of playing fast and loose. You know, they didn't have a lot of the protections. There was one documentary I was watching, Max, about the kid who was in, he got his tongue stuck to the pole in Christmas Story, you know? And then he went on to do a movie called The Toy with Richard Pryor. So this kid was hanging out with Richard Pryor all day. Now, not to besmirch the good name of Richard Pryor, but let's just say Richard Pryor was not known for the kind of content you would want your kid around. And he said that Richard Pryor exposed him to a lot of stuff about the ways of the world. And at a very impressionable age, he was taught a lot of things, maybe a little too young, by Richard Pryor. And he ended up in adult films. So, the child actor thing. For every troubled child actor, there's a child actor who just kind of fizzled out, became a regular person. And then there's one that was successful. So I'm not sure if you could say that, you know, you are doomed if you're a child actor. But we have enough case studies to where we know that it could cause trouble. It's never a surprise. All right, 683-0989.
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0: 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I'm Lisa Brady, Fox News.
1: All right, man, we're going to wrap it all up here. Yeah, we got a beaver. That's right, the beaver. Plus, I don't know if Jerry Mathers got in trouble or Tony Dow, but I'm told that the actor who played Eddie Haskell, Ken Osmond, became a police officer after Leave It to Beaver. Yeah, that's what you did. That's what you did. Some guy said, yeah, I did this job for a while. I was in Hollywood. I was doing a show, and then I graduated from high school, and I decided to be a police officer. I think that Benny the Jet Rodriguez from Sandlot, I think that he's some sort of first responder. He might be an EMT or a firefighter somewhere. So, yeah, not all these child actors even have the ambition to go on to be adult actors. This whole Hayden Panettiere story, shocking, 36 years old, found unresponsive at an apartment complex in South Carolina, dead due to an apparent drug overdose. I'm sure more will come out about her situation. As far as what we've learned this afternoon, we've learned High Octane Max, he puts the good stuff in his vehicle. He puts the 93 octane in his 2006 Pathfinder, which completely unnecessary. I think that Max should go to 87 octane. See how you like it. See how you like it. So, just saying. I mean, if you can detect a difference in the way that your car runs, then go back to the 93. But I think you should run it down to E, fill it up with some 87, save yourself a few bucks, Max. What did you learn this afternoon?
2: I learned about getting tattoos when you're almost 50 for the first time ever.
1: Seems weird, doesn't it? Like all of a sudden at 48 years old, Nancy Mace from South Carolina, congresswoman, is going to debut all her tattoos all at the same time. I mean, it's one thing if she started getting tattoos, you know, some years ago and she just kind of added on, but she likes to show off her body. And for that, I'm thankful. So we've seen her in a bikini. We've seen her sleeveless. And all of a sudden, these photos come out in the last couple days where she doesn't even have like full sleeve tattoos. She just has like tattoos everywhere. Like the kind of chick you would see working at a bar in Midtown. Like all of a sudden, it's almost like she's got, I won't say prison tattoos, because it's nice work. It's all like American traditional tattoos. But it's almost like she went into the tattoo place, Max, and she just said, I'll have one of these, one of these, one of those, one of these, one of these, and got them all at the same time. It just seems kind of weird. Yeah, we got texture 8877 says midlife crisis. Yeah, midlife crisis indeed. Also, maybe just a crisis in general. She's a little bit out there, is Nancy Mace. Ruben points out Benny the Jet from Sandlot is a firefighter in L.A., which is I thought as much. I don't know if he tried to be in anything else. That's what's weird, is you'll see. I've been watching a lot of MacGyver, Max. I love MacGyver, and I found one of those free channels that has nothing but MacGyver on. So my kids are really annoyed. But I've been watching MacGyver. Think about all these actors who are on MacGyver. Where are they now? Who knows? There have been so many TV shows, so many actors. They gave it a shot, and then boom, they're done. They're out. One and done's. All right. Did you learn anything else, Max?
2: I learned about Nathan Taylor Thomas today, and I learned about like how.
1: Nathan.
2: Not Nathan. Nathan Taylor Thomas. I'm a Jonathan Taylor Thomas.
1: Jonathan Taylor Thomas. Okay.
2: Or
1: what about him?
2: I learned about the varied ways. I learned that in Mississippi actually has a W that predates Chicago.
1: Oh, is that right? Okay, so fly the W, Chicago Cubs. There's an older W. What is it?
2: It was a Mississippi University women's basketball.
1: What?
2: One of the texters on the text line purported that it was an older W than the Chicago Cubs.
1: Oh, okay. So Mississippi women's basketball? What?
2: Oh, Mississippi College for Women was the W.
1: All right, did they play basketball?
2: They played basketball.
1: Are you sure? I don't think basketball has anything to do with it. Krista says it's Mississippi University for Women. They call it the W.
2: Oh, okay.
1: All right, but basketball had nothing to do with it.
2: It was because we were talking about the WNBA. I got my notes confused.
1: Ah, yes. Yes, your notes. That doesn't surprise me. All right, let's reconvene tomorrow at 3, shall we? We shall do that. In the meantime...
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12: Extension. I'm Lisa Lacerra, Fox News. The U.S. and Iran are still talking through mediators, but the memorandum of understanding between the countries has expired.
13: It's been 60 days since the president signed the memorandum of understanding in Paris. It's not being extended, but the president said in the Oval Office Monday, while Iran wants to make a deal, they won't make the kind of deal he says is necessary. The president insists, though, the U.S. blockade against Iran in the Strait of Hormuz is working.
14: We're taking out millions of barrels of oil a week. If you look at the kind of numbers that we're doing, the strait is open, and the oil prices are coming down, and they will continue to come down unless we decide to do something far more drastic than we're doing.
13: Earlier, he told Fox News he could bomb the country of Oman, accusing them of getting in the way of a future deal by negotiating with the Iranians over the strait.
12: Fox's Jessica Rosenthal. Meanwhile, Special Envoy Jared Kushner is in Israel, where he held marathon talks with Prime Minister Benjamin Netanyahu. He's sounding optimistic.
15: We could be seeing progress, you know, in as much as in as little as 30 days, hopefully on, you know, starting to take some of the weapons out and hopefully, filling in some of the tunnels as well in the next 60 to 90 days as well. So progress could come quite soon, but we do need cooperation from both sides.
12: Israel is calling on Hamas to disarm before any reconstruction of Gaza can begin. President Trump reacting after a federal appeals court has ordered a pause on construction of the White House ballroom.
14: The bottom line is they're trying to stop something, and they won't be successful. But they're trying to stop something that's almost completed.
12: The Solicitor General argues the ballroom is needed because it's an integrated military complex, which includes a secure ballroom space that's vitally required for national security. A group of historic preservationists are suing to stop the project. O.J. Brigance, who won a Super Bowl with the Baltimore Ravens before battling ALS, has died. He was 56. America's listening to Fox News.
16: 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And smile, you are on Candid Camera. 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
1: Oh, the weekend is over and we are back in action.
2: Jim, you gotta get off the damn couch.
1: We are off the couch. We're off the stand-up stage. We are off the TV screen and right back here with you on the radio for a big Monday episode of Fox Across America with Jimmy Failla. Stack deck lineup. Byron Donalds, man who's favored to be the next governor of Florida, he is going to be here. That's a big damn deal. Tudor Dixon will be here as well. And the great Daniel Turner, founder and executive director of Power the Future, he is joining us. Why, Jimmy? Why? Because the memo of understanding in Iraq, in Iran anyway, is about to expire. And it sounds like, according to the president anyway, he's going full Tom Petty. You know the old song, I Won't Back Down. Do you remember that jam? Well, Trump very much singing I Won't Back Down, which means the gay Ayatollah could be, I guess, free-falling any minute now.
3: President Trump has oranges the size of beach balls.
1: We're going to get into it on a very busy Monday episode of the show. 888-788-9910 is the phone number. You're all welcome every day. I say the same thing. Doesn't matter how you vote, what you identify as, or what you're attracted. None of it matters. Be a Republican, be a Democrat. Just do not be a happy Monday. I return to you in good spirits. We sold it out in San Antonio over the weekend. It was outrageous. Like, what a phenomenal crowd. So take a bow if you came to see me at the Empire Theater or stuck around for the meet and greet, which was outstanding. A lot of people asked me online. I did get to meet Vanessa, who calls into the show. Vanessa and her phenomenal husband, Joe, hung out for the meet and greet. Vanessa wore a pair of gold kicks, which I appreciated. A lot of swag on the two of them. And it was a really rowdy show with just the best people. And I go on the road. I tell you this just about every weekend because there's nothing I'm more proud of than the people who listen to this show. Like, this is what somebody told me in the beginning when you get into media. They're like, well, if you wind up on a big platform, like a TV show or a radio show. In my case, I wound up on both through some spectacular confluence of events. Say what you want about blackmail and low-level extortion. It has gotten me places over the years. It has gotten the job done in a lot of key situations.
4: I admire your honesty.
1: I'm being silly. But the point is, you come to find out that whoever's listening to your show is just like you. I don't mean you're all walking around dressed like an overweight figure skater like I do on TV, but by and large, your vibe is phenomenal, like really cool people. The Q&A questions are always really funny. The meet and greets are always a great time. You never find yourself surrounded by people you don't want to be near. So it's my favorite thing about being me right now is going on the road and seeing, you know, who represents this show because you guys really are that good. But part of doing that is also gathering intel. Like, what are they laughing at? What are they responding to? What issues are they passionate about? Like, obviously, in Texas, you know, making fun of James Tallarico as he's running for Senate, like, brings down the house, you know? But it also gives you a good gauge of where people's priorities are at the national level. And the truth is right now, okay, when it comes to the Iranian war, yes, the memo of understanding is about to expire, and Trump had a lot of tough guy words for the Ayatollah, as he always does. But the reality is people here do not care about the... If you were to make a list of things people here care about, it's not that they like Iran and, you know, want them to get a nuclear bomb. They don't want that. But they want to see this wrapped up is the point. And they want to see prices continue to fall. Because there was a lot of good news over the weekend. If you saw this... Prescription drug prices fell in this country because of the Trump RX site. For the first time in 60 years, prescription drug prices went down. That is a big damn deal. Okay, a commenter on Bill Maher talked about how the Trump accounts, which if you hate Trump with all the fiber in your being, have really set kids up in the long run to take advantage of compound interest and make a gazillion dollars, okay? That's a really big damn deal. But is anybody talking about any of that?
5: The answer would be no.
1: The answer would be no. Iran overshadows everything. And then there's a lot of side skirmishes about the reflecting pool and whatever the hell's going on with the Kennedy Center. You know, it's a lot of B stories that get A attention. Okay, if you watch the Sunday shows, now that Todd Blanche is confirmed, everybody in the media embarrassed themselves by asking if Donald Trump gives you an unconstitutional order Do you promise to be separate from the executive branch? The Constitution has three branches of government. The fourth is not the DOJ. It falls under the purview of the executive branch. I'm not trying to get into a semantical debate, but the point is the media basically had Todd Blanch on yesterday to call Trump a criminal and ask Todd Blanch if he's going to follow criminal orders.
4: The media is a bunch of losers.
1: Okay, you know what? They didn't talk about the things that matter to you and your family. That's why I like going on the road. Okay, here are some things that actually matter. Kristen Soltis Anderson, she was on Real Time the other night. Here it is. This is her talking about compound interest and the advantage every American child now has because of the Trump accounts. Clip 21.
5: Regardless of what you think about Donald Trump, this is a you got to hand it to him. These Trump accounts for young kids, the ability to have money set aside for you when you are very young.
6: So explain it first, because I know the story.
5: So it's been called a couple different things, baby bonds. But essentially, if you are born in the United States during Trump's presidency, you get, I believe it's $1,000 that can just go straight into an account. I think that I believe Dell is also funding some of this, that there's essentially it just means that you have money that's going to set aside and can grow over the course of your lifetime. Right. Compound interest is insane.
1: So compound interest in it is insane. And what does that mean for you and your kids? Well, we're moving on now. We're moving on now. Okay, if you take a kid and properly fund that account for $10 a week, they're going to have a couple $100,000. By the time they're 30, they're going to have well over $1 million by the time they're 50. Now, again, that's not a lot of money invested. We're not talking about you need to make millions and invest hundreds of thousands or make hundreds of thousands and save up a million. This is just talking about seeding one of these accounts from the day it starts at $1,000 with $10 a week. You're investing $500 a year. And I understand there's a lot of people listening to this that don't have a newborn baby that falls into this 3-year window. But at the very least, this does draw attention to everybody else around the country about how you can be having this conversation around financial literacy and getting way ahead of the game. Like, I grew up assuming people who had millions of

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1: Yeah, you'd imagine a media that cares greatly about the American people would be all over that. Like,
2: you can't handle
1: it. I can, but there's no value in them reporting the truth. You'd think the Democrat Party, everybody keeps yelling about what? Affordability and making life fair for the working man. We're here to fight for the little guy.
3: Democrats are so full of crap.
1: And you know that why? Because the little guy just got the biggest prescription drug decrease ever. And the little guy just got access to generational wealth building, whether they're in a Trump account or not. And again, are they mentioning these victories for the little guy?
4: Not even close.
1: Okay, I'm out on the road talking to people, finding out what matters. And this stuff matters. Here it is, Axios. America is experiencing its biggest prescription drug price deflation in 60 years. Year-over-year change in prescription drug price index from 1 year ago to today is down 3.1%. Okay? It's never done that before. It will likely continue to fall. Inflation's now on pace to track below 2%. Do you know what inflation hit 4 years ago today under Joe Biden? 9.1%.
5: Uh-oh, I'm in trouble.
1: So you understand, everybody sitting on your TV yelling about affordability in the Democratic Party and inflation. We got to get inflation down. First of all, the Democrats passed a bill called the Inflation Reduction Act. And it was based on spending money on climate policies.
6: That is financial lunacy.
1: Because inflation happens because the government spends too much money. Changes the ratios of too much currency chasing too few goods. And in a lot of instances, devalues the dollar. There's an old Milton Friedman clip I play about inflation all the time about and how it happens.
7: Inflation is made in Washington because only Washington can create money. And any other attribution of to other groups of inflation is wrong. Consumers don't produce it. Producers don't produce it. The trade unions don't produce it. Foreign sheiks don't produce it. Oil imports don't produce it. What produces it is too much government spending and too much government creation of money and nothing else.
1: So think about that. This time 4 years ago, inflation hit 9.1%. Joe Biden was calling it Putin's price hike.
8: He is so full of shit, this guy.
1: Putin's price hike! Except Putin doesn't spend the money that drives up prices, devalues the dollar, and changes the ratios of supply and demand. The Democrats did. And now they're running on, we got to get prices under control. You'd think if you passed something called the Inflation Reduction Act, prices would come down.
9: I think he's got a point.
1: They didn't, because this bill was a Trojan horse scam to get us over-invested in climate change policies. Do you remember when the Inflation Reduction Act passed and they had James Taylor on the lawn of the White House singing about how this was the biggest climate achievement in the history of the country?
10: What a fraud.
1: Yes, it drove up inflation. It's like the Affordable Care Act. What Republicans got wrong is they spent 10 years calling Obamacare Obamacare instead of the Affordable Care Act. Obamacare is like, oh, we don't like Obama, so we don't like his health care plan. Oh, because the black guy got a health care plan, now we don't like it. That's what they were doing.
3: Democrats just call everyone racist so they go along with their stupid ideas.
1: Totally. But one of their stupidest ideas was Obamacare, because it drove up health care premiums over 300% by eliminating competition in the marketplace and giving healthcare companies over $5 billion worth of subsidies. Okay, it's at $2 trillion all in since the bill has passed that healthcare companies have gotten from the air quote Affordable Care Act. And if you were drawing attention to the fact that they unanimously passed a bill that was supposed to make care more affordable, but it drove up the costs 300%. I mean, dude.
11: That was a hot mess inside a dumpster fire, inside a train wreck.
1: So the truth is, like, as you get back on the air on a Monday, having talked to 1,000 people that got drunk in San Antonio this weekend, I have a pretty good handle on what you guys care about. And I have a pretty good handle, as you do, on what matters in your life. Making things more affordable? Great. Making the country safer? We now have the lowest recorded murder rate in history. Okay, right now in this country, we're

0: really good spot with safety, the border secure. There are a lot of deliverables, but you're not going to hear about them because, one, the Iran war is, of course, you know, probably the 1A and 1B story for the media because they can use it through leaks or people upset on the USS Lincoln right now. What's really going on in Iran? There's a lot of that happening. Okay, you know what's not happening? People rooting and delivering for the American people. Okay, Trump's doing that. And he's not getting credit for that because my guess is they lied him into this dopey war that he's either got to, you know, fish or cut bait at this point. And I've got a feeling, if you heard him speak, I'll play the Trey Yinks clip. Okay, he is not being influenced by the politics of the situation because he's playing a longer game. Here it is, clip 13.
1: And I just got off the phone with President Trump, who discussed the situation with Iran as the 60-day memorandum of understanding expires. The president told Fox News Iran should raise the white flag of surrender. He went on to say, I have no time schedule. I'm not in a hurry. The president indicating that the U.S. naval blockade is continuing to put new economic pressure on the Iranian regime, despite what the Iranians have said publicly. He said they're good poker players, but they're dying, and that the midterms in the United States have nothing to do with the president's thinking. Now, I asked the president about these parallel talks that are taking place between Iran and Oman about control of the Strait of Hormuz. And the president told Fox News, if Oman gets in the way, we'll bomb the S out of them.
0: So it started as the Iran war, but it could turn itself into the Oman war because he's not sitting here letting the media drive the bus on what's going to define a successful or an unsuccessful presidency. He's trying to let the numbers speak for themselves. If drug prices are down, kids are now banking money for the future. And yes, inflation now on pace to get below 2%. Long term, he is going to have a consequentially great president. Short term, the media is going to keep giving him a hard time because that's what they do. As for Iran, as for Oman, I think they're used to dealing with a different type of American president. And I think they're about to find that out the hard way.
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0: There it is, Fox Across America doing the damn thing on a Monday. I'm in New York all week. I got to go to Rockford, Illinois, Saturday night. Still a couple of seats left if you want to see us in Rockford, Illinois, just outside of Chicago. It's like 80 miles. And I only know that because I'm flying into Chicago, which means, yes, I'm trying to get some type of armed military escort. I wanted to fly someplace safer, but Iran was all booked up this weekend. Jordan's back in Texas, where I just departed moments ago. Jordan, what's happening in Longview?
1: Man, we were in Texas and didn't tell me. Oh, my goodness. Not a whole lot, man. It's hot, hot, hot down here.
0: I'll say.
1: It's 105 today, something like that.
0: Yo.
1: So I called him because Clay Kennedy cracked me up. Whenever you played that clip about him talking about President Trump's beef balls, why do you have to call them oranges? Yeah. I mean, you know, the liberal calls them the orange man, and they always say the orange man, but why do you have to say oranges? Oh, my God, I died laughing. but he was talking about the Iran war, and that's what I really called to talk to you
0: about.
1: Yeah,
0: of course.
1: We don't need to use nukes. I mean, we need to make that clear to President Trump that we don't want that.
0: Yeah.
1: Nobody wants that.
0: Nope.
1: We want to win this thing, and we want to end it victorious, but we don't want to blow up and use any more nukes.
0: No.
1: We need an exit strategy. Yeah. I wouldn't mind handing the country off to the voters.
0: Well,
1: let them deal with it.
0: I think when Trump says he doesn't care about the midterms, I think that's a negotiating position. I think he does care about the midterms. And I think we're either about to leave or blow something up. You know, the consensus, according to a piece in the Wall Street Journal today, is they think the real conflict hasn't even started over there. I don't know what that means. But I do think Trump cares about the midterms and doesn't want to be sitting here in the run-up to November on $5 gas figuring out what to do. So I want to give them the benefit of the doubt in that I think they went in there with a plan. Obviously, they've been a little surprised by Iran's unwillingness to negotiate sincerely, and I think they're going to have to force their hand. That thing about the beach balls. Jordan, it's going down, man. You just try to find some air conditioning in that 105-degree Texas heat. That is no way to live. More of your calls, texts, tweets, carrier pigeons, the whole barnyard jamboree. But Byron Donalds joining us from the state of Florida. We didn't have enough heat talk. We're bringing in a Floridian when we come back after this.
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4: Fox News, I'm Tom Graham. A 60-day U.S. ceasefire with Iran expired today. The agreement previously collapsed several weeks ago as the two sides continued the violence regardless of the deal. A permanent peace solution continues to evade negotiators.
5: President Trump is still sounding bullish, telling Fox News, quote, they should put up the white flag of surrender. President Trump clearly feels that the U.S. naval blockade is having a cumulative effect on Iran's economy.
4: Fox's Jonathan Hunt, a scheduling change delaying the beginning of Luigi Mangione's state trial for the murder of a healthcare CEO.
6: Mangione's state case in New York will not get underway September 8th as previously scheduled. It comes after last week's federal proceeding where Mangione pleaded guilty to stalking charges.
4: Fox's Grinnell Scott in New York. 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
7: The final season at Nissan Stadium begins with preseason game number 2 this Sunday as the Titans host the defending world champion Seattle Seahawks. Titans countdown is on the air at 6. Then Taylor Zarzer and Ramon Foster tell you the story with a kickoff set for 7 o'clock. Titans, Seahawks, preseason game number 2.
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0: 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That is also where you can get tickets to see me live this weekend out in Chicago. We added two more dates to the tour last week. My comedy, Pimp William, put two dates on sale, February 20th in Lexington, Kentucky, February the 27th in Boise, Idaho. All of those shows, as well as everything we're doing in September, Fayetteville, Arkansas, Reading, Pennsylvania, Richmond, Virginia, Clearwater, Florida, Colorado Springs, Grand Junction, Indianapolis, Salt Lake City, Utah. It is all happening. Concord, New Hampshire. It is a big damn deal. And every one of those seats, if you want to see me live this fall, on sale at foxacrossamerica.com. Everybody's like, how come you're touring so much this fall? It's because last fall I was off. I was watching Lincoln play high school football, but now he's off to college to major in beer. So Jimmy's got a little more time to get back on the road. You understand? You got to work Saturday nights because you never know what the NFL gambling lines are going to do to you on Sunday. Now, I bring up NFL because my next guest, according to the prediction markets, has a 99.6% chance of winning his primary tomorrow down in the great state of Florida to represent the Republican Party in the general election. That being said, he's a sports fan. He's not going to pull a Leon Lett and start celebrating before he gets it across the goal line. Joining me now to confirm my analysis, superstar Congressman Byron Donalds. Yo, BD.
1: Jimmy, what's going on, man? And yes, you are correct. We're not going to pull up and celebrate. We have two more events today, and then we're going to the polls tomorrow to go vote, and then we'll see what the voters do tomorrow night.
0: Yep, I'm quoting Herm Edwards here. You play to win the game. You play
1: absolutely
0: to win the game.
1: Right.
0: That's what we got to do. So I love all of that, but one thing I wanted to give you, because it's hard not to look at those odds coupled with a favorable piece of press you got today from Stephen A. Smith. You know, we don't want to go into your head, BD, but Stephen A. Smith said you are the one guy that could turn him into a Republican. Did you see that?
1: Yep, it happened on the show. I was doing a show a couple of days ago, and you know, he said it at the end, and I was like, "Oh, that's cool. I really like that." And then, you know, everybody took it and ran with it. You know, Fox, the New York Post. But look, Jimmy, it's what people want. I don't care what your politics are. I don't care how you grew up. People just want common sense. They want law and order. They want to know that their kids are going to get a great education and be prepared for the future. And they want to be able to enjoy life. That's what people want. Yeah. And we do that in Florida better than anywhere in America. Jimmy, you know this firsthand because you live in New York and you come down and do your comedy shows down here in Florida. And you know how much better we are than New York. But that's what people want.
0: Good for you. Well, you're going to laugh because I have a gig in Clearwater in October and it sold out so fast they added an afternoon show. Now, you have seen my act. I don't think I should be on stage at 3 p.m. or 4 p.m. on a Saturday. You know what I'm saying?
1: No, but it's okay. But in Clearwater on a Saturday afternoon at 3 p.m., the margaritas and the rum runners are already active, baby. You're going to be good. You're going to be good.
0: All right, I didn't consider that. We're talking to Byron Donalds, favorite to be the next governor of the great state of Florida. I think a lot of what we talk about on this show is not political. I think it's human. I think what you're pointing to is a human point, whether it's the quality of education or safety or affordability. Those shouldn't be mutual to one party, but they seem to be. You know, it doesn't feel like the Democrats are prioritizing that the way the Republicans are.
1: Yeah, I mean, look, the problem is that the Democrats are crazy. The Democrat socialists want to make us look like Europe.
0: Yep.
1: Like, listen to what the DSA is saying. They want to abolish the Senate. They want the president to be basically chosen by the new House of Commons or House of Representatives. Well, that's what European parliamentary government is.
0: Yep.
1: That's what they do. Why would we follow Europe? We're better than them. We've always been better than them. This is why American exceptionalism is a thing. And this is why, like, what's the kid's name that came over to the United States during the World Cup and was posting all the time? Like, that kid realized that, wow, Bucky's is better than anything they have over there, that we have air conditioning during the summertime.
0: Yes.
1: And, yes, we have more beer than you can drink. Well, except for the Irish. The Irish cleaned out a couple of our bars, but that's okay. Like, listen, people love our country. And so why would we want to follow Europe? But that's what the Democrats, socialists, and a lot of Democrats want to do. So, yeah, you're right. This all is just common sense stuff. But right now, that common sense resides in the Republican Party, where we're going to protect freedom, we're going to protect liberty, we're going to protect your pocketbook, and let you just enjoy your life.
0: Imagine that. We're talking to Byron Donalds. I agree on all of those points, and I will say this. You know, we're having a Boris Yeltsin moment. But when Boris Yeltsin was over in the Soviet Union and he came to America for the first time, he was like, holy hell, we got it all wrong. Look at all the jeans. Look at all the food on the shelves. And I think what the socialists are catering to is people who just lack that perspective. Like, they're like, if you ever watched that show My Super Sweet 16 on MTV, it would be like a kid would be having a $5 million birthday party. Their dad was buying them a Ferrari, but the kid was complaining the whole time. Because they just didn't have perspective. And I think that's what socialists are catering to.
1: Jimmy, I got a question for you.
0: Uh-oh.
1: You a grown man. What you doing watching My Super Sweet 16?
0: Hold on, whoa. I was not a grown man when it came on. BD taking shots at the champ. Come on, man.
1: But you're right, though. There is sometimes that lost perspective. But at the end of the day, when you see people who have immigrated to our country legally, they know what's on the line. They hear this talk from the radical left. They want no parts of it. It doesn't matter what part of the world that they come from, because they know that America is exceptional. And look, the way we get this done is not rocket science. It's free markets. It is capitalism. Capitalism isn't about fairness. Capitalism is about letting people seek their own interests and actually keep the fruits of their labor. And through that process, more people have been able to build more wealth, whether it's somebody who's a Fortune 500 CEO or somebody who's just a small business owner that started with one truck and made it 10 trucks and has a bunch of employees, or it's that young kid trying to get educated and get that first job so he can, you know, build a life for himself. Yeah. Nothing is fair and nothing is free, but you have to be able to let people seek their own interests and build a life for themselves. And that's the difference between freedom and liberty. And what the left wants. The left wants to control everything and tell you what to do and tell you who to be. Yeah. And I'll tell these young kids one last thing. Mm-hmm. Young kids, they love being able to watch what they want. They love to be able to order the food that they want whenever they want it. They love to be able to order a car, get in it, and it takes you from point A to point B. But if you give power to AOC and Zohran Mamdani, you're not going to be able to do that very long because your economy will collapse as a result.
0: Yeah, that is something I think that is lost on a lot of people. Is like, if you were to go on social media right now, every single person that is pushing socialism is doing it on a device that was created by a capitalist. You know, yep, what I'm saying? There's no socialist iPhone out there for anybody to use. And a lot of people don't get that, the power of a free market. And you know what I think they miss? And you kind of talked about this when we were talking about immigration or maybe even Freddie the World Cup influencer, is people don't come here because they hate rich people. They come here because they want to become them. And you can't, yes, do that. You know, if socialism, just forget that it even collapses the economy, they're not even promising everybody's going to be rich. They're just saying, hey, we'll tax enough rich people that you'll get free stuff. And in a weird way, it's like a participation trophy, because you're basically being asked to be treated like a winner, even though you're not putting any of the work in, you know?
1: Jimmy, I learned that at a young age, do not be worried about what's going on in another man's pockets. We worry about your own pockets. If you're too busy worrying about another man's pockets, then you're not putting in the work that you need to take care of yours. And I just think that, you know, these Democrat socialists, they're more concerned with wanting to take things from other people, when the truth is most of them are trust fund babies who've never really built anything for themselves, but it's all been given to them.
0: Yep. No, that's it. That is, we're talking to Byron Donalds. He's got a big primary tomorrow down in Florida, if you're listening down there. We talk in sports analogies all the time on this show, mainly because I know you to be a Dallas Cowboys fan. But did you see the Lakers just sold for $12.5 billion? The Lakers.
1: It's crazy. I mean, but they are, you know, one of the iconic franchises in all of America sports.
0: Yep.
1: So I guess I kind of get it. Uh-huh. Wow, $12 billion. I mean, Dr. Jerry Buss, man.
0: you know,
1: God rest his soul, but $12 billion.
0: That's big dough, and I think their value went up just because they're now eligible to win the WNBA title too.
1: Oh my God. You gotta think. Oh boy.
0: Possibilities are endless. No, listen, there's only one victory we're focused on. BD, play through the whistle tomorrow, okay?
1: Will do. See you, Jimmy.
0: You're the man. The great Byron Donalds, big favorite tomorrow. But that did not sound like the words of a guy who's going to spike the football at the one. Because, yes, he's going to win that primary, but then there's a general election. And I'll tell you this, to spend a good amount of time with him and his lovely wife, Erica, when she comes on the show. They're running on human points, and it's fascinating to see how effective they are in this age of politics where most people aren't really engaging you at the human level. They're engaging you at the superficial identity politics level, like Donald Trump is an existential threat to our republic.
2: Shut up. Will you shut up?
0: That's not a real thing. Okay, like the Trump is Hitler stuff. There's no deliverable there for you and your family because it's not a human point. You know, no rational, good faith human is going to engage you with a comparison between Donald Trump and Hitler. Okay, Donald Trump has run for president and won. He then ran for president and lost.
3: Wrong.
0: Okay, he may tell you something different, but the point is Joe Biden became president.
4: I don't remember that ever happening.
0: But then he ran again and won. Okay, the Hitler stuff hasn't started yet. I was telling Lincoln this yesterday, my son, because he's getting ready to go away to college, and he was asking me about all these crazy people that might give him a hard time because he's on Fox and stuff like that. And I said, just have rational conversations with people is the best you can do. Okay, but if a person is telling you, like, Trump is Hitler, that's not rational. If a person is telling you we need to abolish ICE and defund the police, also not rational.
5: He's a lousy dad, but he's right.
0: Because none of that offers a deliverable to you. It's just a boogeyman argument. Vote for us because the other guys are bad. That's this whole tax the rich mentality. Well, we've got to give you everything for free because the rich are rich. What does that even mean? The rich worked, innovated, out-hustled, put in the time, dreamed and schemed, strategized, you know, did everything they could to get where they are, and in most cases have earned their prosperity. And the American dream is not to come here and draft off of their success and take stuff that isn't yours. It's to come here and embrace the fact that there's no rule that says you can't be rich too. And I think when Byron is speaking, you know, especially to young people, and they're talking just about the importance of education and self-reliance, those are things the Democrats are currently in the way of. Okay, that Stephen A. Smith clip, I only read the headline. I didn't even realize it was on Stephen A.'s show. I had no idea. Okay, but I get why Stephen A. would be susceptible to the way Byron Donalds frames politics, because that's the way you're supposed to. That's the way we were always supposed to. Politics, when I was a little kid, was about focusing on things the voters cared about. Now the vast majority of them do not. Like a good example is you've heard Byron come on this show and slam the Republican Senate because John Thune is sitting on a voter ID law that 84% of Americans support. Now, if you're focused on what Americans want and 84% of them want voter ID, you damn sure better pass voter ID. Okay, but if you're telling us, nah, we don't have the votes. We don't feel like working for that. We'll get into that after the midterms, you see. We got to put the Democrats on this. Hold their feet to the fire. Okay, but the Republicans hold the House, the Senate, and the presidency. If they can't get something passed with 84% now, in what world are they going to get it passed after the election? Okay, and the point is, no world. Because they're not as focused on what people want anymore. Okay, Byron is doing something very unique, where he's not getting into the noise. Like, yeah, I'll call out Democrat socialism and all the stupid economic policies that really would, you know, for upend everything. See, the problem is, again, socialism is catering to the people who don't want to do the work. It's catering to the people that might be disenfranchised with capitalism because they did the work and it didn't work out for them. I get that. Okay, but the reality is, the reason we've lifted hundreds of millions of people, in fact, billions of people out of abject poverty through a system of capitalism is because there are innovators, there are capitalists who go out and create major breakthroughs in technology, major breakthroughs in medicine and transportation and everything else out there that revolutionizes the way we live in ways that jumpstart the economy and create jobs for other people and get them all paid. That's the point. It's called upward mobility. What socialism is telling you is you don't have to worry about any of that. If it's not working out for you, it's because, you know, the government that spent us $40 trillion into debt. Don't worry. If you just give them a little more money, everything's going to work out fine.
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0: Bang, there it is. Fox Across America with Jimmy Failla. I'm going to play you a clip from a man who would be considered today a right-wing firebrand, maybe even a white nationalist, white supremacist, America first dirtbag. The man's name is Barack Obama. And you're going to say, what are you talking about, Jimmy? Barack Obama's obviously not a white supremacist, white. No, of course not. But his border policies, by today's standards, would be considered far more aggressive than even Trump's. This is Obama running for president talking about the border. I bring this up. Why? Because in the next hour, we're going to have a great discussion about how all of these Democrats are vowing to abolish ICE because this is Hitler stuff to be deporting people, to be denying benefits to employers who want to hire illegal immigrants. Except nobody told that to our first black president. Clip 12.
1: One of the central components of immigration reform is enforcement. And this bill contains a number of important provisions to beef up border security. But that's not enough. Real enforcement also means drying up the pool of jobs that encourages illegal immigration. And that can only happen if employers don't hire illegal workers. Unfortunately, our current employer enforcement system does little to nothing to deter illegal immigrants from finding work.
0: Now, fast forward to today. And that same Barack Obama would tell you what? That all of these deportations and all of these crackdowns on migrant hiring are somehow racist.
2: You're either crooked or you're stupid.
0: Okay, but that's what he does. Okay, the Democrat Party writ large has just abandoned any and all principle. They think calling Trump bad automatically makes them good. So they now oppose pretty much everything they've stood for. Including in the next hour, I'm going to play you a clip about why Democrats are abandoning gay voters. They went from shoving pride down our throats, okay, to we're not even going to mention gay rights anymore because the Muslims get upset about it. That's a real thing, and I didn't call him out for that. Bill Maher did on his show, to his credit. I will play it for you at the tippy top of the next hour because it's fascinating to see how they're trying to do this big tent thing. Oh, we're a big tent party. Okay, but the reality is there are only spaces in that tent for people who show up with a lot of fundraising money. Do you think anybody's inviting John Fetterman into the tent for saying we should secure the border and stand with Israel? No, okay? That's racist white supremacist stuff. You know, he wants to strengthen border security and crack down on illegal immigrants who are driving and working here illegally. You can't say that stuff. You know, unless you were Barack Obama running for president. But that's the point. This whole thing is just a giant clown show aimed at winning.
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9: Negotiations stalled. I'm Lisa Lucera, Fox News. The memorandum of understanding between the U.S. and Iran has expired. And while President Trump says we are still talking, there has been no breakthrough.
10: But they're not going to make the kind of a deal that I feel is necessary. Look, we're in there for one reason. Iran cannot have a nuclear weapon.
9: And the president insists the U.S. blockade in the Strait of Hormuz is working. Earlier, the president accused U.S. ally Oman of getting in the way of negotiations by talking with Iranians about the strait, warning he could bomb them. Special envoy Jared Kushner in Israel for talks with Prime Minister Benjamin Netanyahu on a ceasefire with Hamas, with Israel calling on Hamas to disarm before any rebuilding of Gaza can begin. Israel has not made any commitments to withdraw troops from Gaza, which is a major sticking point of the plan. The prosecution has rested in the case of a Massachusetts mother accused of killing her three young children as defense witnesses take the stand.
11: Emergency doctor Michael Wolfovich testifying that Lindsay Clancy experienced a cardiac arrest on the night she killed her children and threw herself from a second floor window in a suicide attempt.
12: Blood pressure dropped, her pulse became faint, and subsequently she actually suffered a complete cardiac arrest.
11: Clancy's mother, Paula Musgrove, revealing her daughter became increasingly anxious, once telling her she had thoughts of harming the children, but testifying she'd not thought about having Clancy committed.
9: Fox's Kristen Goodwin. The prosecution argues Clancy planned to kill her three children. She has admitted to strangling them, but her lawyers say she was experiencing postpartum psychosis and shouldn't be held criminally responsible. Luigi Mangione's state murder trial and the killing of UnitedHealthcare CEO Brian Thompson, which was set to begin September 8th, has been postponed as his lawyers seek to have the case thrown out on double jeopardy grounds following his guilty plea last week on federal charges. 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
9: U.S. Central Command has addressed mental health concerns for service members on board an aircraft carrier in the Middle East.
16: Following Saturday's visit to the USS Abraham Lincoln, U.S. CENTCOM Commander Admiral Brad Cooper said, quote, of the Navy's 11 active aircraft carriers, the Lincoln currently has among the lowest number of cases related to mental health. The Lincoln is carrying roughly 5,000 sailors and Marines. The visit comes amid reports of sailors attempting to jump overboard during the carrier's long deployment and news reports that describe poor conditions like moldy showers and rotten food on the Lincoln. It left San Diego in November on a deployment that was supposed to have ended in May before it was extended with no publicly announced return date. The USS George Washington is being sent to the Middle East in place of the Lincoln. Tanya J. Powers, Fox News.
9: The BBC has asked a U.S. court for help getting documents and testimony from the family of President Trump in connection with his $10 billion defamation lawsuit against the broadcaster. The BBC argues that Ivanka Trump, Jared Kushner, and Donald Trump Jr. have relevant knowledge of Donald Trump's intention involving the speech. In just a few months, drones will be making Uber Eats deliveries in Texas.
17: Uber is partnering with drone startup.